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4: A Florida man convicted of fatally stabbing his cousin's girlfriend and the couple's four-year-old daughter was put to death today. Richard Knight is the seventh person executed by the state this year. He was declared dead at 6:13 p.m. after receiving a three-drug injection at Florida State Prison near Stark. Knight sentenced to die for the June 2002 killings of Odessa Stevens and her daughter, Hanessia Mullings. The Justice Department charges 15 people in Minnesota for stealing $90 million from state Medicaid programs.
5: Officials cited programs intended to secure housing for homeless people and treat children with autism that collapsed as fraudsters piled on. The woman convicted as the kingpin in the massive Feeding Our Future scandal, Amy Bach, was sentenced to 41 and a half years in prison. Bach was also ordered to pay restitution on $243 million the government says was scammed through that COVID-era food program. It was intended to help kids during the pandemic, but ended with taxpayers being billed for meals that did not exist. Shackled in court, Bach sobbed and said, "I understand I failed. I failed the public, my family, everyone."
4: It's Fox's Mike Tobin reporting. A vote to establish a Women's History Museum on the National Mall has failed.
6: California Democratic Congresswoman Judy Chu said she initially sponsored the bill to create the Smithsonian American Women's History Museum, but urged her colleagues now to vote no.
7: Republicans threw all of that away by unilaterally making extremist changes to our once bipartisan bill.
6: She said GOP amendments would give the president too much control over its construction and location. But Florida Republican Congressman Laurel Lee said Democrats also opposed another amendment.
8: It is disappointing that some Democrats are opposing this museum because it is dedicated to the history and achievements of biological women.
6: The Republican author of the bill said Democrats are hiding their opposition behind the issue of presidential control. Jessica Rosenthal, Fox News.
4: I'm Tom Rigotti. This is Fox.
9: 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Now your local forecast from the Hanson Paving Weather Center.
10: Lows level off around 43 tonight under partly cloudy skies. Southeasterly winds 8 to 15 miles per hour. Cloudy skies expected tomorrow. Chance of rain showers. High temperatures reach up to 60. Cloudy skies expected tomorrow night. Rain showers likely. Lows level off around 47. I'm staff meteorologist Paul Frombly on KNSI. Currently, it's 64 degrees.
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0: Normal is broken. 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I'm George Camel, joined by Jade Warshaw, and we're taking your calls at 888-825-5225. You can't tweet it in. You can't call it in.
1: We do take the social ones.
0: That is true. And you can leave us a voicemail, but that's less fun. So call in live. We've got some open phone lines here, 888-825-5225. Tawny is in Bismarck, North Dakota to kick us off. What's going on, Tawny?
2: Hi, thanks for taking my call.
0: Sure.
2: So basically, my whole world imploded on me recently.
1: Oh, no.
2: I found out that my husband, we've been together for 15, married just over 10. We have two boys. That he's been cheating on me. For at least 2 years physically online, who knows how long. But we have two boys and all of our assets are combined. We have no debt except for our house. Well, so I thought, because another layer to it is he has been hiding a significant amount of credit card debt.
1: Yeah, I bet. Having this relationship on the side is costing him.
2: Wow. And so I'm trying to figure out how to move forward with not only that credit card debt. It doesn't have my name on it, but we're married, so I'm responsible for it too. And then,
0: well, you may
2: what
0: not
2: do I
0: be.
2: Do with the?
0: I think if I'm the judge, I'm going to go, well, you're an innocent spouse, and he's taken on this credit card debt as part of the, you know, judgment. What are you going to do next?
2: I don't know.
1: Have you spoken to an attorney yet, Tawny?
2: Not yet. Not yet.
1: I think that might be my first order of business.
2: Day by day.
0: Yeah, I would see what, you know, and every state has different laws, but I just want to make sure that there's no rash decisions here out of fear or anger that could hurt you later on. And so I think talking to an attorney, going, hey, what can I do and should I do legally to protect myself during this this awful season that you're going to find yourself in cleaning up this mess. Have you guys talked to each other? How did you find out about all this?
2: Well, I had lost my phone basically, and he was sleeping. And so I grabbed his phone and I saw a Snapchat, a suspicious looking Snapchat. And I kind of led me to snooping in his phone. First time I've ever done that in 15 years.
1: Wow.
2: How
1: old are you guys?
2: It was rough. 33.
1: Wow. I'm sorry this is happening. This is devastating. I mean, I can't imagine waking up in your shoes. So just the fact that you're trying to keep it together, you know, good on you. How old are the boys?
2: They are 10 and 6.
1: I'm so sorry. Do they know about this?
2: They don't know the details. They just know mom and dad are going through some things and dad moved out.
1: Okay.
2: But we're trying to keep it as civil as possible. I think I have all the reason to be the crazy one, but I don't. That's just gonna make things worse.
1: It's not gonna help. I think my first order of business would be, like I said, I'd find an attorney. I'd ask in my circle of friends, and who do we know? Who did Jeff use for his divorce? You know, asking your circle of friends and find somebody recommended, an attorney that you can speak with. And then the next thing is, I'd be looking for a counselor. And I'd be speaking with a counselor, and I'd also ask, what do you think about the kids? What's the best way for me to approach this with the children? Just to make sure everything's being handled with as much care. I think you're probably doing a fantastic job, but just to make sure everything's being handled with the most intentionality that we can muster up. And then from there, it's about letting the, you know, your attorney kind of guide these proceedings and guide, okay, how do we bring up divorce? What's the best? Because I think that if you, and it's not to say that anything has to get muddy or ugly, but I think if you're going to try, because I see on my screen, you're asking, how do I sell my house? The answer is right now, you're not. You know, I wouldn't try to do anything with moving money, selling assets. I just wouldn't do that until speaking to an attorney.
2: Okay.
0: Are you paying the mortgage yourself right now? Or is he helping? What's going on there?
2: Yeah, he's helping. Like, he basically just started his own account, and then he's just splitting his paycheck 50-50 to go into the joint account for bills and stuff.
0: Okay.
1: Okay, good. So he's got a mind that he wants to keep taking care of the kids. He's not completely
0: He's not going to like drain the account and flee the state.
2: No.
0: Okay.
2: I think he knows he's the one that really screwed up here, and he's not going to do anything to make it any worse for himself.
1: Well, that's good.
0: And both of your names are on the deed of the house?
2: Yes.
0: Okay. And is he down to sell this house? Would he be cooperative in that to sign the paperwork needed?
2: I think so, but we have so much renovating to do with the house before we could really make a good gain on it.
0: Okay. That's how much equity do you have right now?
2: We have about 100 equity in it now.
0: Okay. And do you work outside the home?
2: Yes.
0: Okay. What do you make?
2: I make about 85.
0: Fantastic. So what I would be doing, Tawny, is just trying to forecast what the future might look like with this new chapter for you and these boys. Going, hey, if I am on my own 6 months from now, what is life going to look like financially? And I would start to craft a budget around that and start seeing, hey, what would rent be if we sold the house and I rented somewhere? What kind of place would I need? How much would that cost? Can I afford all of this without needing any income from him? Now, maybe there's going to be child support, alimony. I don't know the full story, but I would sort of try to create this independent island in case this thing doesn't go well.
2: Yeah.
0: But there's no easy way to deal with the situation other than taking it one step at a time. So I would make a list of all the things I need to do to get it out of your head. Because right now, everything is swirling. Everything is emotional. You're going to have moments where you just need to lay down. So don't feel like you need to do this alone, and don't feel like you need to figure it all out day one.
2: That's what I've been trying to do.
1: Yeah.
2: The first day, I'm like, we're screwed. We're not going to make it through this. I'm going to be homeless.
1: Well, I like George's idea because it is going to help out. And just to put even a little bit more on that, what I would do tonight, and we can help you walk through a little of this, I would just list out all the assets, list everything out, and just split it in half for now and say, okay, if there's this much debt, I'm going to assume that I'm on the hook for half of that, half the assets, and then kind of do that net worth equation and decide, okay, what's left? And then from there, that'll kind of give you, because I've heard Dave say this, and I believe it's true, when there's no knowledge, your brain just kind of makes things up and fills in the gaps, and you start freaking out and wigging out. So as much as we can pull some hard numbers and hard facts, that's going to help give you some peace. Even if it's not pretty, it's still going to give you peace because you actually know the answer. So I would do that tonight. And then along with that budget, what are you bringing home? $5,700 a month? Is that about right?
2: Well, I pay all the health insurance and
1: so that comes directly out of your check. So whatever your take home amount is, plug that into every dollar. We're going to give you that for free, and at least for the next year, just to help you see and start planning out. Go online and go, how much does a 2-bedroom apartment cost? And just start to answer some of these questions that are floating around in your head. I promise it's not going to be fun, but it will give you peace.
0: Yeah, we always say that divorce turns a marriage into a business transaction. And so now it's just, how do we do this as cleanly as possible without affecting the kids and not dragging them into this mess that was created? I'm so sorry, Tawny. We are rooting for you to get through this.

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7: 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Now your local forecast from the Hanson Paving Weather Center.
8: Lows level off around 43 tonight under partly cloudy skies. Southeasterly winds 8 to 15 miles per hour. Cloudy skies expected tomorrow. Chance of rain showers. High temperatures reach up to 60. Cloudy skies expected tomorrow night. Rain showers likely. Lows level off around 47. I'm staff meteorologist Paul Frombly on KNSI. Currently, it's 64 degrees.
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0: Chris is in San Diego up next. Chris, what's going on?
1: Hey, how's it going, guys?
0: Good.
1: Doing well.
0: How can we help today?
1: Yeah, so I recently been having some trouble. So I recently had, like, I would consider her a low-maintenance girlfriend at the time. She was pretty easy on the budget. But as things have gone, like, increasingly, you know, a little more serious, you know, my budget has kind of expanded on the Every Dollar app. So
0: it's a nice way to,
1: like,
0: put it.
1: For example, yeah, so I was just going to ask, like, how do you guys, you know, account for those things? Because, like, now I'm, like, every month I'm, like, having to, like, siphon off other categories. Like, my restaurant budget now is just her at a lot of budget at this point. Like, I'm just trying to do extra things for her.
0: So how is this, like, explain to us start to finish. Is she texting you, like, hey, we're going out to eat tonight?
1: It's a little less of that and more of, like, I somehow got tricked into, like, paying for extra things. So, like,
0: what?
1: She had a finals week. So she was, like, very tired. So I was, like, just buying her coffee every day.
0: But was that on your volition or was she asking for it?
1: It's my volition.
2: Okay.
0: Because
1: sure.
0: I don't want to dog her and be like, wow, she's terrible. It sounds like you just feel this pressure to spend.
2: Yeah, tell us what type of money you're spending on her on a weekly basis. Like we go to a dinner and the dinner is $90 and then I spend coffee on her and I probably get her 5 coffees a week. That's, you know, $69. I don't know how much coffee is, but give us some ballparks here.
1: Yeah, sure. So I think every month has been a little different. Just like this month has been like her birthday and then finals, so it's been a little more expensive.
2: What'd you get her for her birthday?
1: A spa package.
2: How much?
1: Roughly around $450 to $500.
2: Yay!
0: Wow.
2: Okay.
0: Well, now here's the problem, Chris. You just set the tone and the bar.
2: Yeah.
0: Now,
2: you
0: next
2: sure
0: birthday,
2: did.
0: It's got to be at least $500 worth.
2: you set the bar early, my friend.
0: It's not flowers and chocolate next time.
1: Yeah, I kind of got a little screwed over here. We started dating around Christmas time, so I kind of had to get a Christmas gift, so, like, that kind of put me in the hole a little bit, too.
2: Okay, so I will start
1: nothing
2: out by
1: big.
2: Saying this, because I want you to know who you're dealing with here. I believe in wooing, and I believe in, like, wining and dining. I do believe that. I love that as part of courtship. So there's part of me that I feel like you're just doing everything right. It costs money to have a girlfriend. Just like it costs money to have some of the other things you enjoy having. So there's part of this that I do think there's, you know, there's a toll here. Now the question is it bothering you because you're in debt and you need that money to pay off debt? Or why is it bothering you that you're shelling out this money? Tell us about your financial situation.
1: Yeah, sure. So she's the one who brought me onto the Ramsey stuff. So for me, I think it's a mixture of, like, I'm trying to be like, you know, I got a budget for her, but, like, this month I just blew right through it, right, for the birthday.
2: Mm-hmm.
1: So I don't have that much debt. I think I have, according to here, I mean, outside of the mortgage is about $35,000 in debt.
2: Okay.
1: But I do have a CD that's about $100,000.
2: Oh.
1: I won't be able to access it till August or July, but the plan was to use that to pay off the debt and then start investing a little more aggressively. But that's the plan. But I was just trying to figure out, like, my budget, like, has been just changing every month. Like, some months are lower than the others, some months are higher, and also just trying to balance that with.
0: Well, you set the budget. You're the boss of the budget, and so it's your job to say, all right, I'm going to spend $200 for this birthday and no more, and then you figure out how to do that. But instead, you're going, well, I really want to get the spa package. Is it to impress her? I mean, it doesn't sound like she has crazy expensive taste, and you're just trying to appease her.
1: Yeah, I think for me, I'm trying to appease, for sure. It's not so much expensive taste, but I guess the way her schedule works out, we don't have as much time to spend. So it kind of makes it a little more sense to, like, go a little extra step.
0: So you're trying to buy her love since you can't do it with your physical presence.
1: I'm not trying to.
2: I don't think there's anything wrong with you saying, like I said, I love wining and dining, but I also love a budget and I love financial goals. I think if she's a good match for you, you should be able to say to her, I love being able to take you out. I love being a gentleman. I like being able to, you know, practice chivalry and pick up the bill. That being said, my budget is kind of limited. I just want you to know so that if there's something that maybe you're used to us doing and we don't do it that week, that's the reason why. It's not that I'm not into you anymore. It's just I got to pay off my debt. And I think you should be able to say that at this stage in the relationship and it be received, because she probably has things, at least she should, on her end that are similar financially. Like, yes, I'd like to do my financial goals too. So I think another human being should be able to understand that type of statement.
0: What a fun question, Chris. Thank you for that.
2: And you do, by the way, once that CD lets him in, he needs to pay off that debt with
0: the full maturity. And I would look into what the actual penalty is, because if it's a nothing burger and you're just missing out on some interest, I would pay off that debt today.
2: Yeah, because sometimes it really isn't anything. It just kind of stops. Other times there might be a withdrawal penalty there.
0: There's different rules on that, so I'd look into that. But I think if she turned you on to the Ramsey plan, it's an easier conversation.
2: Oh, yeah.
0: Because you go, hey, listen, I've been whining and dining, and I realize I've been blown through my budget every month. I got to get this thing under control. Date nights might look a little bit different for the next year as I clean this up.
2: Can I tell you a real life story?
0: Okay. So, is this going to be good?
2: Maybe.
0: You got that smile of like mischief.
2: It's just a memory that I see in my mind right now. When I first met Sam, my husband, he lived in a townhouse, obviously alone, and he was showing me around his house for the first time. And I was struck because he just had a pile of cash that he kept. He had a lot of things in
0: literally
2: piles. He would
0: stacked
2: have like
0: on a table?
2: Papers and piles. Yeah. No. It was in his closet. It was just stacked up money. And let me just tell you, Sam definitely wooed me. He whined and dined me. And I could actually see the stack of cash going down.
0: As he continued to date you.
2: Yeah. It's so funny. And then he finally did propose. He proposed 6 months into dating. And by then he needed to get a paper route because he'd gone through his savings. And so he had to get a paper route to buy my engagement ring.
0: Listen, did he not know about a savings account?
2: Did we know anything back then?
0: He's not like a 78-year-old man with tin cans in his backyard. That's funny. All right. I got to razz him for that next time I see him.
2: I know you should.
0: All right. Justin is in Simi Valley, California up next. What's going on, Justin?
3: Hey guys. How you doing? Thanks for taking my call. Appreciate it.
0: Absolutely. How can Jade and I help?
3: I'm super excited to talk to you guys. My wife and I are about to be on baby step 4, which I'd love to share how we did that. We're both educators and contribute to CalSTRS. We're contributing to our 403B as well as the CalSTRS through work, which equals about 10%. Once we get to baby step 4, do we bump up our 403B contributions, invest more in mutual funds, open up a Roth? Just kind of excited about getting to baby step 4, and what do I do want to get there?
2: I really love that question. And just for the listening audience, baby step 4 is the baby step after you've paid off your debt, after you've saved up 3 to 6 months of expenses, where you get to invest 15% of your gross income. That is the amount before taxes, before insurance, before all that good stuff comes out. And to answer your question, in baby step 4, I would bump that up to 15%. And if you're already maxing out the 403B at the 10%, I would move to a Roth IRA. But if your 403B isn't Roth, and if there's no match, I would do the Roth first, and I would go to those funds first and max that out, then go over to the 403B. If you can, I don't know.
0: Have a match in the 403B?
3: No, it's not a match. It's just whatever we put into it.
0: Okay. And then is there a Roth option for the 403B? Have you looked into that?
3: There isn't. So I was with a previous school district, and I took that 403B, and I was able to convert that to a Roth because I separated from them. So my company was able to do that, but not able to do that on a day-to-day. So it's just a straight 403. I'm not able to open a Roth.
0: So if there's no Roth option and no match, I would go straight to the Roth IRA first and fund that. And if you still haven't hit 15%, then go back to that 403B and contribute there.
3: Oh, that sounds perfect. I'd love to share with you guys just how we got here. Do you have plans?
0: I got 20 seconds.
3: Okay, so
0: speed
3: I
0: round.
3: Total money makeover in 2025. Put it away. Thought Dave was way too strict. In 2026, I went back to it. I sold my car, bought a car cash. We paid off $53,000 in debt. We have a rental house that we're selling. It's in escrow now. Once that goes through, we're wiped out and into baby step 4.
0: Way to go, man.
2: I love
0: that. These are teachers, educators, and it's the number 3 career path for millionaires.
2: That's
0: right. In our millionaire study. We love to see it. So it's about what you do with the income, not making a high 6-figure salary, because those people are generally broke. The teachers, they got control of this money. Way to go.

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1: When you need to know, your weather is on KNSI. Now your local forecast from the Hanson Paving Weather Center.
2: Lows level off around 43 tonight under partly cloudy skies. Southeasterly winds 8 to 15 miles per hour. Cloudy skies expected tomorrow. Chance of rain showers. High temperatures reach up to 60. Cloudy skies expected tomorrow night. Rain showers likely. Lows level off around 47. I'm staff meteorologist Paul Trombley on KNSI. Currently, it's 64 degrees.
3: This is a Fox News alert. I'm Carmen Roberts. NASCAR says two-time Cup Series champion Kyle Busch died today at 41 after being hospitalized for a severe illness. No cause of death given. Senate Republicans abruptly left D.C. today without voting on a $70 billion bill to fund ICE and Border Patrol. They are deadlocked over a proposed $1.8 billion settlement fund tied to claims involving Trump allies.
4: I just don't know how this puppy dog will work.
3: GOP Senator John Kennedy.
4: I think there were six or seven people who were going to vote no.
3: And President Trump orders more troops to an ally as part of a NATO deployment.
5: The president says because of the election of Poland's president, Karol Nawrocki, the U.S. is sending an additional 5,000 troops to the country.
3: Fox's Jared Halpern. 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
3: Welcome back to the Ramsey Show. Right before the break, we were talking to a fella who was asking, hey, how do I invest with baby step four, and I've got a 403B through my employer, and the Roth, and the match.
4: It's a lot.
3: We were throwing out lingo left and right, and so we thought we'd just take a moment to help explain some of this in layman's terms, because it is confusing, and it can be overwhelming, and I don't want that to stop anybody from building wealth.
4: Yeah, that's right. And we teach over here, obviously, baby step four. I told you guys the last segment, and we say when you do start doing baby step four, you're investing 15%. We like for you to start with an employee-sponsored account. So if you just have, you know, a regular 9-to-5 W-2, it's usually a 401k. With teachers, we see 403Bs. Military has something different. But most professions have their version of a 401k.
3: And that's just literally the section of the tax code that says you can have an employer-sponsored retirement plan. So section 401, subsection K.
4: Yes.
3: That's it.
4: And then from there, there's different tax treatments on it. So we've got the traditional that we talk about all the time. And that's just saying, hey, you are adding money into this account before you've paid taxes on
3: pre-tax.
4: That money. Pre-taxed dollars. And people go, okay, great. Like, that's one option. And then there's the Roth option that we talk about that we tend to favor, because this is the option where this is after tax dollars. You've already paid the taxes on this money. We love that, because when the time comes later on in life, after retirement, when you want to pull that money out, you don't have to pay taxes because you've already paid them.
3: Yeah, think about your take-home pay. The government already took their cut, so I'm using my take-home pay to fund this retirement account. And Uncle Sam says, all right, you paid us once, you don't have to pay us again.
4: Yes.
3: Great. So if there's $2 million in a Roth 401k, that's like $2 million of net income.
4: Yes.
3: Because you're not paying tax on that.
4: And that's great, especially if we're talking about leaving that money to heirs and things like that. That's also so, so important. You mentioned the match earlier. We asked him.

0: so confused. Is it 15% of my income or our income? And I say both.
1: It doesn't matter.
0: So Jade and Sam are investing. Mm-hmm. Jade invests 15% of her income. Mm-hmm. Sam invests 15% of his income.
2: Yeah.
0: How much of their household income are they investing?
2: 15%.
0: Ding, ding, ding. Because people go, well, I'm doing 7.5. She's doing 7.5. I'm like, no. That's just 7.5 total of the whole pie.
2: No.
0: So
2: all the money together, 15%. 15% of his, 15% of yours, 15%.
0: And again, if you don't have an employer-sponsored plan or you don't have a Roth option, you can always open a Roth IRA. And that is just a non-employer retirement plan that anybody can open as long as they have earned income.
2: Yes.
0: Your 17-year-old working at Burger King can open up a Roth IRA.
2: That's right.
0: And start investing there. And the limit for this year is $7,500. So that's why we said if you fill that up and you still haven't hit 15% of your household income, then go back to traditional options. And if you make too much, there's contribution limits for the Roth IRA.
2: That's right.
0: You can look into a backdoor Roth IRA, which sounds,
2: sneaky.
0: It's not that sneaky. It's a very legal loophole to where you basically fund an after-tax traditional IRA and then immediately convert
2: roll it over
0: to Roth.
2: Yeah, I like that. And while we're here, let's just hit on what happens if you have a 401k connected to your job. You leave your job, and now that 401k is sitting there. We had a call about that yesterday, George.
0: Yeah, so we always tell people you don't want to see that money, because if you do, you're going to have some taxes and penalties and fees attached to it, because it looks like an early withdrawal in the eyes of the IRS.
2: Right, let's hit that real quick. Obviously, if you've invested this money, it's expected to be there until 59.5, which is like legal retirement age. So if you pull it out early, it's an early withdrawal. You're going to get hit with that penalty plus 10% just for... Yeah. Pulling that bad boy
0: out. So what you want to look into is a direct rollover IRA. And what that means is the money is moving from your traditional 401k directly over to a traditional IRA. And
2: it
0: same
2: never
0: with
2: sees
0: Roth.
2: The light of day.
0: You want to keep the flavors the same. So if it's a Roth 401k, move it to a Roth IRA.
2: Yes.
0: Direct rollover is what you want. Make sure that you've checked that box before you just send money to your bank account and then go, oh my gosh, I didn't know what I just did.
2: Yeah.
0: That's a hard one to undo.
2: All right, I feel
0: so
2: like
0: there
2: we
0: was
2: covered
0: our
2: it.
0: Investing 101 in about 4 minutes. We did our best. All right, Mike is in Salt Lake City up next. What's going on, Mike?
3: Hey there. Thanks for taking my call.
0: Sure.
3: So I'm just finding myself in a situation here. I've been taking the steps towards starting my own business, doing carpentry work and other construction jobs for the last couple of years, and we decided to purchase a home this spring, and in our area about an hour from Salt Lake, it's there's a lot of opportunity for me in construction. There's not a lot of affordable homes, so we bought a home on the edge of our budget, and we're paying about $3,800 a month for our mortgage, and I've calculated the rest of our expenses at about $3,000 after health insurance and gas and everything like that. We currently have $15,000 in securities-backed line of credit against my index funds that value $105,000. Otherwise, we're debt-free. And I was curious. Also, we have a baby coming in December here. So,
2: all right.
3: Just kind of seeing if you guys think it's the right time for me to jump into this business, and kind of just getting a little overwhelmed with our overhead right now. I don't want to sell the house. I'm not ready to think about that just because we do have some runway.
0: What's your take home pay?
3: It's going to be hard. What's that?
0: What's your take home pay every month?
3: My take home pay was about $70,000 a year before I left my before I started doing more of my own work, and now it ranges from about $1,500 a week, so $4,500 or $6,000 a month, to about $10,000 a month, depending on the month.
0: And is your wife working outside the home? Does she plan on staying home after the baby's here? What's the plan there?
3: She does work outside of the home. She makes about $1,200 biweekly, $2,400 a month, and commutes about 30 minutes. And I think between childcare and the commute and the opportunity cost of her being able to be home to keep our expenses down, I think it's best that she doesn't work once

0: babies here, because I don't think we're going to end up keeping much of her income after childcare.
1: What does she think about that?
0: She's back and forth. She loves her independence. She's also excited to take care of the baby. And I think we're kind of talking about, you know, let's look at 3-4 years of you staying home, and then we can revisit that.
2: And are you telling me that you're currently self-employed with this business?
0: I am currently self-employed with this business. I can.
2: So what do you mean jump into it? It sounds like you already did.
1: That's what I'm confused about too. What's that mean to you?
0: So I can go back to my employer as a 1099 subcontractor and make my $70,000 per year.
1: So you're saying, is it a safety thing? Like, do I do the safe thing of making the $70,000 with the employer, or do I keep doing my thing, making $6,000 to $10,000 a month, even though it's more risky? Do I have that right?
0: Right. That's kind of where I'm at right now.
1: What makes it more risky?
0: Just the fact that I may not be able to find work for myself, and that.
2: Well, right now, based on what you said, if you make $6,000 in a month and it's just you, you can't cover your monthly expenses. So this house is too much of your income, even at $10,000. It's still close to 40% of your take-home pay on your best month.
0: Close.
2: And so I don't know that this house is a good long-term option for you.
1: Yeah.
2: If you guys want this life where she stays at home, I'm self-employed doing this business and covering, you know, all the insurance. So that's the tactical numbers you need to crunch and figure out. If you can sustainably make $12,000 a month, $13,000 a month with this business, I would consider it. But I would probably go get that full-time job again and do this on the side until you have a clear path to doing it on your own full-time. Just a lot of risk here.

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6: 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Now your local forecast from the Hanson Paving Weather Center.
7: Lows level off around 43 tonight under partly cloudy skies. Southeasterly winds 8 to 15 miles per hour. Cloudy skies expected tomorrow. Chance of rain showers. High temperatures reach up to 60. Cloudy skies expected tomorrow night. Rain showers likely. Lows level off around 47. I'm staff meteorologist Paul Frobley on KNSI. Currently, it's 64 degrees.
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8: 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Sharon is in Houston, Texas up next. What's going on, Sharon?
9: Hi, good morning. How are you?
8: Doing well.
9: So I was calling basically just to see. So right now I owe $52,000. Me and my husband owe $52,000 to my car that we got in August. We have about $40,000 in our bank account saved. We started saving pretty aggressively back in December. And we're about to have a baby in July. My husband makes about $10,000 a month, and I'm a travel nurse, so sometimes I work, sometimes I don't. But my question is, should we get rid of my car payment, or should we keep my car payment? Because my husband owes about $3,800 to his truck, which we were planning to pay off within the next 2 weeks. about $3,000 to a furniture payment and about $13,000 to land that we're paying on.
10: Land?
9: But we want to know if we should, yes, land,
10: okay.
9: Property. We want to know if we should get rid of my car or if we should keep my car. I don't like my car. It was an impulsive buy.
11: What kind of car is this?
9: I left my car and told it's a 2025 Honda Pilot. I wouldn't say it was an impulsive buy. I actually wrecked and totaled out my Grand Jeep Cherokee that was paid off in July. And we were trying to hurry up and get out of the rental. And it ended up having a better interest rate than a used car.
10: Wow.
9: Yeah,
11: so that's how they got you. They said, we'll give you a lower interest rate if you buy a brand new one, a $52,000 loan. He said, what a deal. I'll take it.
10: I mean, I can tell you.
9: Actually, it was about $60,000. So we paid it down some, but it's still very expensive.
11: That hurts my soul. Okay. What's the car worth today?
9: So we quoted it with Carvana because we thought about selling it to them. It's about $43,000. That's how much they'll give us for it.
10: Okay.
9: But we still owe $52,000.
10: So, okay. So we're upside down there. Not too much to scare me. I think we can get out of that. And I would, by the way, if you want to get out of that, you guys have the cash. You can pay the $9,000-$10,000 difference and even have a little bit left over to get yourself, like, buy yourself a cash car, maybe $10,000 or $12,000 since you're trying to get out of debt. I know you've got a baby on the way. So hold that, hold everything that I'm telling you to the side, because I know you have a baby. The way we would teach to get out of this debt is by snowballing it, listing it smallest to largest.
9: Okay.
10: And paying minimum payments on everything in the meantime. So it sounds like the smallest thing here is the furniture. So I'd hypothetically knock that one out first with any extra money after paying the minimums. Then I'd move on to the truck. Then I'd move on to the land and do it that way. However, there's a baby coming in July.
11: So we always talk about stork mode here on the baby steps where you can hit pause to stack up cash. Now, you guys already have the cash stacked up, so that changes the advice here. So now it's how much can we use to pay off the debt without putting us in jeopardy to make sure we're okay when, you know, until baby and mom are home safe. And so Jade's right in that debt snowballing these bottom few, you could do that with less than 20 grand from your 40. Which frees up those payments and gets rid of those debts. And then maybe pause until baby's here and then decide what to do with the car.
9: Right. I think we were hesitant. I think we really wanted to kind of get rid of the car because the car payment is $955
11: Ooh,
9: a month.
11: Yikes.
10: You know,
9: although we can afford it, I'm just thinking
11: but the question
9: about
11: is, what car are you
9: going to
11: get on the other side of that?
9: Well, we were planning for me to just drive my husband's truck because he drives, he works pipeline, and he is always in his work truck. He never,
11: his truck
9: has been in another state for 4 months.
11: So you can live on, you can be a one-car family for a while.
9: Yeah, because he hasn't driven his truck in about 4 months. It's been in another state, so.
10: I'll be honest with you. I would get out of that car right away because it knocks your debt in the debt snowball from 52,000 down to 9,000. So then that order would be the furniture, the truck, the loan, the upside down difference, although I guess you could do that in cash, and then the land.
9: Right.
11: And I would also shop around to see how much you could get for that car. You may want to check CarMax, a few local dealerships, private party, to see if you can be less underwater. So you're not eating as much of this.
10: Mm-hmm.
11: And then if you can live on that, be a one-car family for a while, you just freed up $1,000.
10: Absolutely.
11: These other debts will get paid off real fast.
10: Because you're not having to dip into savings to get something for you to drive right away.
9: Exactly.
10: Yeah, I like that plan. Now, let's talk about the stork mode thing a little bit, because you do want to consider that. You need to make sure that you've got a nice chunk of money sitting there. And I'm not mad at if you want to wait until the baby comes to do all of this because it makes you feel better, I'm not mad at that. A rule of thumb that I kind of have is I want to make sure that I have the out-of-pocket max saved. Like, that's what I want to make sure I have, just in case you stay in the hospital a little longer, just in case there's any complication, God forbid, that you have the money there, because that's really the most that you're going to come out of pocket. And then you might want to do some calculations on, I don't know, George, meals. Like, that first couple weeks can be tough. So just making sure that you've got a nice cushion of money there just in case is really, really important.
11: Yeah, nobody's cooking for at least a month. So you got to factor that in. Hopefully there's a good meal train going.
10: Yeah, get on the old choo-choo.
11: Yeah, the math, Sharon, says that if you paid off all of your debt today, the underwater amount plus the other debts, that's 29 grand out of your 40. So you'd still be left with 11 grand mm-hmm. plus another month or two to save out of your great income. So you guys might decide, hey, we can do this all right now and take the stress off.
10: That's right.
11: So that when this baby arrives into this world, we are debt free. Wouldn't that feel good?
9: That would feel good.
11: So it's a risk tolerance thing, because either way, all the debt's getting paid off in the next, you know, in 50 days.
9: Right.
11: So the question is, when do you want to do it based on your comfort level and all of the variables that we haven't even talked about? So I would sit down with your husband tonight and figure that out and decide a plan that works for you guys. But my guess is you could probably stack up another 10 grand before the baby's here.
9: Right, yeah, because I'm actually traveling at the moment right now.
11: So. Oh, great.
10: Okay, good. Wow.
11: So based on the next couple of paychecks, think, okay, what are these next paychecks going to be until, you know, I head into the hospital to have this baby? And if you can make it work, I love the idea of you guys becoming completely debt-free and getting rid of this payment. Because next month, that $955 stays with you instead of going to Honda lending.
10: That's a nice feeling.
11: Woo! $1,000 car payment. That makes me want to throw up. Glad it's going to be out of your life. All right. Jessica is in Detroit up next. What's going on, Jessica?
12: Hi. My husband and I are on baby step 2 and plan to be moving into baby step 4 around this time next year. I own my own company and have learned that my business can contribute up to 25% untaxed of my salary into a solo 401k.
10: Yeah.
12: I'd like to know where this fits into the baby step and how do I know if I should prioritize that contribution over taking owner's draws to pay down the mortgage on our home.
10: I love this question.
12: Okay, good. I'm unclear on the best way to categorize these revenues. I have to make the choice between funneling it through payroll, mm-hmm. taking it as owner's draws, or making it employer contributions into my personal retirement.
10: Yeah, I think right now, because you have the debt, you're doing owner's draws and you're doing payroll, right? That's what my husband and I did. There's probably a limit on how many draws you can take, and then the rest is payroll, and you can get with your tax person or your bookkeeper on that. And it sucks because if you're taking more payroll than you want, right, just to be able to pay off personal debt. So I would do that. And then the 25%, which is fabulous for that solo 401k, that falls under baby step 4. That's you investing. And so that's where that falls under. Now, I wouldn't go over 15% until you've gotten through the baby steps. And then, if you wanted to go up to that full 25% limit, you could. But it all fits within the parameters of the baby steps for a reason. And it's because we want you to be paying off your house. So once you've gotten up to 15%, you can do the rest through payroll. I don't know if you work from your home or not, but there's a certain amount that you can pull from the business to put towards your mortgage as well. So get with a tax professional, get with your CPA, and definitely do that.
11: Yeah, so the key is, it sounds great to invest right now, but we have some debt to clean up. So let's wait. 1 year from now, you got your eye on the prize. You're going to be investing 15% there. Let's knock out the mortgage. And in no time, you'll be investing that full 25%, and you guys will be building some serious wealth for the rest of your life.

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4: This is a Fox News alert. NASCAR loses a champion. I'm Carmen Roberts. NASCAR announced two-time Cup Series champion Kyle Busch died today at 41. Busch's family, his team, and the racing group issued a joint statement marking the sudden and staggering blow to the motorsports community. And his team had indicated earlier today that Busch had been hospitalized with a severe illness. He ranks ninth all-time in NASCAR with 63 wins, and Busch won his final race last Friday during a truck series in Dover, Delaware.
5: He knows all about getting to victory lane. Here he comes off at turn number four. Kyle Busch wins at Dover for the fifth time in his career.
6: All right. Yeah, baby.
7: That's awesome. Very good, very good for Aspire Motorsports.
4: That call on Fox Sports 1, no cause of death released. President Trump announces he's ordering the Pentagon to send 5,000 additional troops to Poland. Fox's Jackie Heinrich has more from the White House.
8: It comes just days after the Pentagon abruptly called off the deployment of 4,000 troops, despite some of their equipment already being sent there, citing plans to reduce the brigade combat teams across Europe. The vice president fielded a lot of questions about this on Monday with Polish officials, NATO allies, and some Republican lawmakers, expressing concern, being unnerved, calling Poland a model ally with their high defense spending.
4: Earlier this month, the administration ordered the Pentagon to pull 5,000 soldiers from Germany. And Senate Republicans abruptly left Washington today without voting on a $70 billion ICE and Border Patrol funding bill. The measure stalled over a proposed DOJ $1.8 billion compensation fund alleged for government weaponization, after Republicans also dropped $1 billion from the White House ballroom funding. 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
4: The Justice Department officially indicts 94-year-old former Cuban President Raul Castro for the 1996 attack on two civilian planes that left four people dead. As Secretary of State Marco Rubio says, Cuba has accepted humanitarian aid offered by the U.S., adding that the instability of the island nation is a matter of U.S. national security.
12: The future of Cuba belongs to the people of Cuba in terms of how they're governed, what the system looks like, and so forth. But the national security threat, that's 100% something we're going to focus on, because that's about America.
4: Cuban officials have accused the Trump administration of pushing a coup to steal their resources. Judges in two states toss out the Justice Department's attempt to force them to hand over voter rolls. Fox's Grinnell Scott has details.
3: The federal lawsuits were dismissed in Wisconsin and Maine. U.S. District Judge James Peterson, who presides in Wisconsin's Western District, ruled the federal government cannot use the 1960 Civil Rights Act to get control of the state's voter rolls. In Maine, Chief U.S. District Judge Lance Walker granted the state's motion to dismiss, while affirming that managing elections is the job of the states. Those opposing the government's demand have called it an attempt to manipulate future elections. Of at least 30 states the DOJ has sued, at least 8 have now rejected the legal claim. Grinnell Scott, Fox News.
4: SpaceX scrubbed the 12th test flight of its massive Starship rocket tonight. It will try again tomorrow from the new base pad in the company's facility in Starbase, Texas. The landmark launch is scheduled just ahead of the company's planned IPO in June, which could raise a record amount of funding. And speaking of funding, the bulls were charging on Wall Street. Stocks surged. The Dow ended with a record high after jumping 276 points. The NASDAQ added 23, the S&P 500, Tech 113. I'm Carmen Roberts. This is
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0: Welcome back to The Ramsey Show in the Fairwinds Credit Union Studio. I'm George Camel here with Jade Warshaw. Open phones at 888-825-5225 if you want to jump into the conversation about your life and your money. Jacob is in Springfield, Illinois, up next. Hey, Jacob.
1: Hey, how's it going?
0: Great. How can we help today?
1: Yeah, so my wife and I were basically just trying to figure out how to navigate rising costs and everything while still trying to put money aside to for the future and for retirement, but also just other savings goals, and just trying to figure out how can we navigate this while everything seems to be just keep rising out of control.
2: Where do you feel like in your home, where do you feel like you guys are feeling it the most? Is it groceries? Is it gas? Are you trying to buy a house? Like, tell us the top three pain points that you feel like you're feeling it.
1: So our two biggest expenses obviously are going to be housing and childcare. Okay. But then the third is actually kind of a tie between groceries and gas.
2: Okay. Good to know. Okay, so let's get into the nitty-gritties. What do you guys do for a living, and what do you earn?
1: So I'm in insurance service, and then my wife, she's working in a clinic. So we're basically combined, we're right about $110,000 a year gross.
2: Okay,
0: cool. And do you have any debt right now?
1: The only debt we have is our mortgage, and we have a small, about $200 left to pay off on our credit card.
0: Okay.
1: And that was just due to a couple of medical bills that we just wanted to split those payments, not to ruin our budget.
0: How much do you have in savings right now for your emergency fund and anything else?
1: So emergency fund, we have about 3 to 4 months of expenses. We're right about that $20,000 range.
2: Okay. Okay, so I think in those ways, I feel like you guys are in a pretty good spot. I guess the biggest question is, how much is your mortgage payment every month?
1: It's about $1,325. So I mean, it's probably for about that 21%, I think.
2: Yeah, excellent.
0: Right.
2: So it's got to be childcare then. How many kids do you guys have, and what are you paying for childcare every month?
1: So we just have one child. She's 18 months, and we're paying right about, that would be 13.
2: Okay.
1: Yeah, 1300 a month.
2: I mean, that is definitely it. I mean, you're usually somewhere between 13 and 1500, especially for a younger baby.
0: Are you guys investing 15% right now?
1: We are not. So I'm putting money into a Roth IRA, and then, wife is putting, I think it's about 5% of her paycheck into a 403.
2: So I see, how much into the 403?
1: I think about 5% of her paycheck.
2: Well, I can tell you, I mean, I'm looking at the biggest ticket items, your mortgage, daycare, that's eating up $2,600 I'm guessing you're bringing home around $7,100 a month. How much are you bringing home?
1: So after taxes and after deductions like health, insurance and healthcare, all that stuff, we're right about $6,400 a month.
0: Okay. So I still think there's something missing here. Have you guys done a detailed budget to figure out where the rest of the money's going? Because even if you were spending a bunch on groceries and gas, there's still a couple grand left over.
1: I was just doing the budget before we hopped on, and I mean, looking through our paychecks, it costs, I think it was about, I want to say about $150, $180 per pay period for healthcare because mine's by myself, and then wife covers herself and our daughter for.
2: So yours doesn't
0: cheaper
2: come
0: that
2: out.
0: Way.
2: Okay, so hers is coming out of the pay. So that's the $6,400 a month. That already covered hers. And then yours is another $300 a month. Is that what you're telling me?
1: So, no, for my health care, it's like, I want to say, about $150 a month.
2: So that's not the problem either. Here's what I think. I think you guys don't have a detailed budget. And I think, and I, this is no implication, this is no judgment, I think you guys have a young baby. I think you've come off of, you know, when you have your first child, it's a major life change. You're doing a lot of things out of convenience. You're doing a lot of things out of learning what a new life rhythm feels like. And my guess is there's just a lot of spending that is, can be cleaned up. And I'm not saying that some of it hasn't been necessary. You have a new baby, so you buy new gadgets and new things and conveniences to make life easier. You pick up dinner more often, those sorts of things. And my guess is that if we give you every dollar and you really use your bank statements to kind of do a, what I would recommend is do last month's budget, go look at your bank statement and plug it all in. And you're going to go, oh, crap. You're going to see how much in the red you were. And then do this month's budget. And in real time, start making those adjustments. And I think, George, that they're going to find a couple of $1,000s there.
0: Yeah, you'll
2: there.
0: See. Based on my estimations, there should be like $2,000 left over. And so the last question is, what are you actually saving for? Because you're saying you have a hard time continuing to save. Is that for the emergency fund? Is that investing? Is that trying to pay off the mortgage? What is the goal?
1: So we actually do use every dollar. You're talking to the nerd.
2: Okay.
1: So, yeah.
2: Well, what do you think is going on there?
0: If, you see the line items
2: nerd,
0: in front of you.
2: Tell us.
0: How much is actually left over when you do your every dollar budget? What's the margin right now?
1: So right now it's about, I mean, grand last month was rough just because we had 5 weeks to pay for in daycare.
2: Yeah,
1: but
2: that'll get you.
1: It's right about $800 a month. So our savings goals that we have a home improvements savings account. We have emergency fund. I'm just basically just trying to keep up with it. A hundred or so here and there. The other two big thing that we're trying to focus on is the saving for a new car to try to pay that in cash.
2: And you have sinking funds for all those things? There's a sinking fund for savings, sinking. Okay, so that's where the money's going, which in that
0: and those
2: case,
0: are already
2: I'm
0: allocated.
2: Not mad at that.
0: So that's why there's 800 left over after all of that?
1: Right, so we have that. So we contribute to those sinking funds at the end of the month after we see where our margin's at. So for the car, a vacation fund that we just have kind of just to keep as like a safety net for if we want to do a vacation in the next year or so.
2: I think that's great. Jacob, I think what you're doing is exactly right. The only thing that I would tweak in what you said is I wouldn't wait till the end of the month to decide that. I would plan that when the month begins because the money you have is the money you have. You're both, it sounds like, on salary. So if you know we are taking home $6,400, make the plan on purpose. This is how much we're spending. This is how much we're putting in the vacation sinking fund. This is how much we're putting in the car. Do it at the beginning, because if you don't, you'll let yourself go over on DoorDash. You'll let yourself go over on, you know, some of the frivolous things, and then just say, well, that's okay. We're just not going to put as much in the car fund. Be intentional about that. It's your money. You get to decide. And if you want it to feel like you have more going to those categories, make the necessary adjustments.

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8: Lows dip down to about 43 tonight under partly cloudy skies, southeasterly winds 5 to 10 miles per hour. Chance of rain showers tomorrow. Daytime highs approaching 60, cloudy skies expected. Cloudy tomorrow night, showers likely, lows around 47. I'm Staff Meteorologist Paul Crombley on KNSI, currently 63.
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0: Sarah is in Sarasota up next. What's going on, Sarah?
1: Hi. Thank you so much for taking my call.
0: Sure.
1: So I had a question. So we bought our home in 2022. We bought it for $535,000. And there's a lot of equity in it now. We think it's worth about $750,000. And I should be coming into a settlement in the next 6 months. I just talked to my attorney today, and I think I'm going to be receiving about $250,000. And my husband really wants to sell our home, take the equity and the money from the settlement, and buy a home outright so we don't have a mortgage and we just have a little bit more freedom in our budget. But to be honest, it doesn't really buy a lot of house around here anymore. And I like our neighborhood, and, you know, we are kind of tight month to month. And I was thinking maybe we'd take the $200,000. We have kind of a smaller emergency fund, so I was thinking that we put $50,000 in an emergency fund and $200,000 down on our mortgage, which we have $397,000 left on it. So I was thinking about doing that, but I wanted to get from you guys what you thought was a better idea.
0: Cool. So you guys, do you have any debt right now outside of that mortgage?
1: No.
0: Okay. So you're thinking, hey, let's stay in the house. Let's use 200 grand to throw with the 397. That brings it down to about 200,000 in a mortgage. And then would you do a recast to get the payment lower?
1: That was going to be my other question. Do we do that, or we just kind of continue to white knuckle it and try to pay it down faster, or we do a recast?
0: Well, what's your current mortgage payment?
1: Right now, it's $3,600, including the HOA and the CDC and insurance, taxes, and everything. I think the actual mortgage is only $2,500, but I mean, we live in a plan, you know, an HOA community, and there's also questions that probably is going to go up over time. So is the community development fee, and I think our taxes should remain stable because we're homesteaded. But
0: yeah, what's your take home pay every month?
1: I think it's around $9,300 a month.
0: Okay.
1: But that's kind of variable. We made $206,000 last year, but my husband got a bonus and I got a bunch of commission. But we're guaranteed $9,300 a month, but I made about an extra $30 last year in commission
0: and
1: bonuses.
0: Oh, nice. I was going to say, making over $200, so you should be bringing more home. So I would look into that. Because I'm going, man, $3,600 all in for your housing payments for all the HOAs and things. That's a lot of your take-home pay right now.
2: Mm-hmm.
0: So you are feeling the pinch. But with the recast, it could lower it, which would help. But again, if you can just keep paying what you're paying and not pay for the recast, you'd be fine to just keep knocking through that mortgage. And if you guys did that, you'd probably be done with this thing in what, maybe 2 or 3 years?
1: The mortgage?
0: Yeah, could you do that?
1: I think that would be a little bit hard for us. So we have one child still in daycare.
0: Oh, and that's a mortgage payment right there.
2: For sure.
1: Yeah, it is. And we have quite a bit of medical expenses. So I just went through kind of a really hard, challenging time health-wise. And the treatment that I'm doing right now is not covered by insurance, and I'm spending about $700 a month on that.
2: That could be another reason why the recast is good for you, because obviously for anybody listening, when you do a recast, you're throwing the lump sum at the mortgage, and it's just recast at that new principled amount. It doesn't change the terms. It doesn't change the length of the loan, but your payment is going to be lower.
0: Everything stays the same, but the payment's now calculated on the new balance.
2: The new balance. And so your payment would be lower, and that would free up a lot of margin, especially if you're saying you've got medical things to pay for. There could be something there, but I would caution on this because it doesn't change the length of the loan. You do want to find ways to be more intentional about paying it off since it is a lower monthly balance. Monthly payment, I should say.
0: So that's where I'm going. You guys make 200 and you can live off of, let's say, 80 to 100 and throw the rest of the mortgage, that's where I'm going, hey, you could pay this off in 3 years. But if you're saying there's a lot of other expenses right now, that's okay. You guys are in a tough season. I mean, you got one in childcare, you're dealing with the health issues. I would focus on that right now. There's no urgency to knock out this mortgage as far as, you know, nothing's on fire here. You guys are doing great. So I would take care of you right now. And when the time is right, you do this move, and bringing that mortgage payment down will give you some breathing room for sure. But I wouldn't downsize into a house that you guys hate just just to be mortgage free.
2: No, I wouldn't do that either because you're not going to enjoy it. Want to live like no one else.
1: Right. He thinks we can find a place that we can be happy in. Like, we don't have a pool. We could afford a pool in some of these different areas, a little bit more land. We'd be closer to schools. Also, the schools that we're zoned for are, like, really far away from middle school and high school. So I think he's thinking long term. And I get all the reasons why, but I mean, we've been in this neighborhood for 4 years now, and we have a big, beautiful home that we have a lot of equity in, and we're very lucky. I mean, I think to get in into this neighborhood when we did, I mean, a new house here, construction with everything we have would probably be close to $1 million. So I feel like it was a really good investment, and I want to stay here, but things are really tight. So the other day it just came up, he wanted to do some more sports activities for my son over the summer, and it was going to be $400. Like, we had just paid, like, for a camp. We found, like, a county camp that was very reasonable in price. We had just paid for that and a bunch of other expenses, and he's like, I hate that things are so tight all the time.
2: It's
1: like,
2: a value question.
1: Take all this money?
0: Yeah, you guys haven't aligned on that, of what's important to us and what are we actually going to put in the budget. Mm-hmm. And that should be a reflection of the life you guys want.
2: And because you are talking about a mortgage, you do need to look long term, because you don't want to make a short term decision and change a long term asset like a mortgage. So you need to be thinking through, okay, the sports thing, is that just for this summer? How many summers do we see them wanting to participate in things like that? And really think through how long certain variables are actually going to be part of the equation, and just have some really intentional time set aside to dig through this before you make a major choice, I would say.
0: Thanks for the call.
1: Yeah.
0: Appreciate that, Sarah. Good luck with this and the health issues, especially.
2: Yeah.
0: Kyle's up next in Louisville, Kentucky. What's going on, Kyle?
3: Hey there. Thanks for taking my call. I am 45, my wife 43. We have three kids, a daughter that's 15, a 14-year-old boy that has profound autism, and we have a 10-year-old boy. My question is whether I should keep a survivorship policy that I have in place that the sole beneficiary is a special needs trust that we set up for our son, who's likely to be with my wife and I, you know, for his lifetime. So I know that Dave is not a big fan of a lot of these universal life policies, but wanted to get your all's thoughts on how I should think about that from a special needs planning mentality.
0: How much is that? What's the premium on that?
3: The premium is only about $1,300 a year. Definitely not anything that's, you know, breaking the bank. You know, it's something that we plan for every year. The death benefit would be $500,000 in the event that both me and my wife died.
0: And that would go straight to the special needs trust?
3: That's correct. Okay. And in addition to that, you know, I have a term life policy that is about 10 times my base salary. My wife is a stay-at-home mom, and we also have a term life policy on her.

0: as well.
1: Okay.
2: Okay.
1: That's good.
2: Is there anything else in the special needs trust besides those three pieces?
0: No, not currently. And the term life policies don't pay to the trust immediately. Mm-hmm. You know, that would go to my wife, or if she were to pass away, that would go to me, and then would likely go to our other kids. The trust is there to fund, you know, any trustee or any caregiver that might take on, you know, our son.
1: Mm-hmm. Yeah. I mean, if you guys are debt-free or investing well, $1,300 a year is a small price to pay for some peace of mind right now.
2: I agree.
1: And if you want a second opinion, I would definitely get with an estate planning attorney, a SmartVestor Pro at RamseySolutions.com, because special needs trust and having a special needs child, you want to make sure that all the I's are dotted and the T's are crossed to take care of them if something were to happen to you guys. So you're doing a great job, man. I can't imagine what you guys are dealing with. Three kids and the special needs kid, that's a lot to manage at your age in your mid-40s trying to hold down the fort. Keep it up.
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5: Lows dip down to about 43 tonight under partly cloudy skies, southeasterly winds 5 to 10 miles per hour. Chance of rain showers tomorrow. Daytime highs approaching 60, cloudy skies expected. Cloudy tomorrow night. Showers likely, lows around 47. I'm Staff Meteorologist Paul Trombley on KNSI. Currently 63.
6: Fox News, I'm Tom Rigotti. NASCAR legend Kyle Busch has died suddenly at the age of 41. It was announced earlier today. He had been hospitalized with a severe illness. Busch won his final race last Friday in a truck series event in Dover, Delaware.
7: Kyle Busch wins at Dover for the fifth time in his Woo-hoo! Career.
8: All right. Yeah, baby.
9: That's awesome. Very good.
8: Good job, team. Way to go.
6: The call on FS1. Busch's 63 career wins ranks ninth in NASCAR history. He was a two-time series champion. Federal prosecutors in Chicago dropped charges against four ICE protesters amid grand jury misconduct claims.
10: The decision comes after U.S. Attorney Andrew Boutros met with a federal judge over redacted grand jury transcripts, revealing he was unaware until recently of alleged misconduct, including a prosecutor meeting with a grand juror outside of proceedings, calling the conduct upsetting.
6: Fox's Kristen Goodwin, America's listening to Fox News.
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1: All righty. Today's question comes from Hudson in Utah. He says, I'm 17 years old and I run a music marketing business using Spotify playlists. I've been running this business for just about a year and a half now. The business has taken off and I have secured several deals worth up to $25,000 and have gotten to work with very large artists. My parents are hard set on me going to college, but they are not paying for it. So all tuition and expenses would be on me. I have about $30,000 in the bank, a car worth $15,000, which I bought with cash, and zero debt. Do I go to college and pursue a business or finance degree, take a gap year to try to scale my business, or skip college completely? Man, I just love this question because it really does. I like things, George, that kind of like butt up against norms and like allow you to do your own thing, because there is no rule that says when you leave high school, you must go to college. There is no rule that says that. And I know a lot of parents probably hate me saying that, especially if their children are listening, but it's true. That's not always the smartest path. And so if we have three choose your own adventures here, go immediately to college, which is very easy, George, for somebody to say, go spend your money on this. They're not the ones paying for it. He doesn't. I mean, he's got $30,000, but he maybe doesn't want to spend his money that way. He's doing something entrepreneurial that's doing well for himself right now. I like that. And so my thought here, I'm just going to, and I want to hear your opinion too, George.
0: Ruffle some feathers.
1: My opinion is college is always going to be there. It's always going to be there. And I know there is something to like momentum, like when you don't want to just take a gap year and not know anything, right? But this guy, he's got a clear path. It's like, okay, there's momentum going in one direction. Follow the momentum. Your entrepreneurial business on Spotify is taking off. I love you doing it. If for some reason it putters out and you find yourself like, okay, the reason it's puttering out is because I just don't have the information or skills I need to grow.

0: just not to be whatever, but the school is already behind. The education is already behind
1: your
0: what
1: professor
0: people are doing
1: doesn't
0: right
1: know
0: now.
1: What Spotify is, most likely. So I would go, hey, I'm going to pursue this. I'm going to see where it leads. And worst case, if you go, man, I am at a wall. I hit a wall. I don't know where to go from here. I think a business degree would help,
0: yes,
1: or a finance degree would help. Then go for it. But do it because you're passionate about it and not because mom and dad told you to.
0: I don't think that college is a place to search for what you want to do. I don't. I don't think you should search for $80,000.
1: Well, for most parents, it's just a safe place to find that. And so they go, well, I'd rather my kid there than out in the real world.
0: But you're paying for every semester and every change of major and every change of... I just think that we can be more efficient.
1: 100%. I always joke that you should, if you want your kid to be cultured, send them to Europe for a year instead of to college.
0: I can tell you,
1: it'll
0: as a
1: person... It'll be
0: cheaper
1: and they'll have a better time and come back a different person.
0: I agree with that wholeheartedly, George. As a person who worked on ships right out of college, traveling the world will do more for you than... A lot of things, I'll tell you that. All
1: I
0: right.
1: love it. Way to go, Hudson.
0: Good. Yeah, like
1: I'm
0: that.
1: Proud of you, man. I mean, I don't want your parents mad at me. They're already mad at you, but I'd say mom and dad, unless you're footing the bill,
0: yeah,
1: I'm going to just pursue this business.
0: And let's add this. Maybe he has to move out at 18 because of it, because mom and dad have one opinion and
1: tension.
0: He has another. That's okay, too.
1: And you can afford it if this business keeps up. Way to go. Jason is in Chicago up next. What's going on, Jason?
2: Hey, how you doing?
1: Great. What's your question today?
2: So I have a 2026 Honda, and it's 25,000 left on the vehicle. I have 23,000. I'm close to paying it off already, but I was wondering, I don't know, I get paranoid when I don't want to pay it off right away because then I have nothing in my bank. Would you recommend just paying off right away? Or, I mean, I could build it back up pretty quickly, but like,
1: what's your
2: no
1: payment?
2: Emergency. So, it's 532.
1: And what's your next paycheck?
2: What's my next paycheck?
1: Yeah.
2: 21, 22.
1: Okay, 100. So we're talking two paychecks from now. You'd have enough to pay off the car and still have $1,000 left over in savings?
2: Yeah.
1: And you'll be freed up of that 532 for the rest
2: yeah.
1: of your life.
0: So how quickly could you save it back with 532 extra in your pocket every month?
2: I could probably give it like a couple months, I'd be in a decent spot.
1: I think you have your answer.
2: Because what I do is I split my check in half. Half of it goes to savings, half of it goes to bills, and go from there.
1: Okay, so 50% of your take-home pay is going to that savings account that has 23 in it?
2: Yep.
1: Way to go. I mean, if you keep that up once you're debt-free, you're going to be right as rain, my friend. So I would definitely do that. I mean, if you look at our baby steps, baby step one is a $1,000 starter emergency fund. Which means if you have more than that, it's going to go towards baby step two, which is pay off all of your consumer debt. So is this all of the debt to your name? Is this $25,000 car loan?
2: Yep.
1: Man, I would pay it off and not look back. But again, don't do it until you have that $1,000 buffer on top of the money to pay it off. So
2: yeah.
1: We're talking about a month from now?
2: Roughly.
1: That's it.
2: All right.
1: I would not be scared, my friend. And listen, if you have an emergency come up, you hit pause and you cover the emergency and then you hit play and move forward again. But
2: awesome.
1: Are you a single guy? Young guy?
2: I'm not single, but
1: okay.
2: Yeah, I'm young.
1: Is your wife working outside the home?
2: Yes.
1: Okay. So we have two incomes on top of this.
2: Yes.
1: What are you guys bringing home every year or every month?
2: Probably she's bringing, oh, month. I mean, she's my girlfriend, so.
0: Oh, okay.
1: Well, that's
0: okay.
1: A different yeah. story. Okay.
2: Different story, yeah.
0: Then it doesn't, then the advice stands.
1: It
0: forget
1: does not
0: her.
1: Concern her. Not her business.
0: Just kidding.
1: Appreciate that, Jason. That's a fun one.
0: That is.
1: I want to talk about the car loan epidemic, Jade, because I just saw the headlines that they've now surpassed student loans in national debt.
0: Oh, boy, what's
1: the number?
0: I believe
1: it's $1.68 trillion.
0: Oh, wow, that is surpassing.
1: In auto loan debt. The average payment is now $750. For a new car?
0: That's painful.
1: And in the high 500s for a used car?
0: Yes.
1: And it just shocks me that people are still out here buying a brand new car, which depreciates 10%
0: mm-hmm.
1: the moment you drive it off the lot.
0: Yeah.
1: 60% within the first 5 years.
0: Yeah.
1: On average.
0: While
1: you pay interest and it goes down in value.
0: I think the most compelling argument here is when you synthesize the data out there on car payments, who has car payments, you can derive that of working adults,

0: like adults that are of working age, over 50% of them have car payments. Then when you stack that up against to the percentage of people who are living paycheck to paycheck, and then when you stack that up against the amount of people who feel like I won't be prepared for retirement or I don't have enough money in retirement, the numbers are so close that you go, oh, it really is true that the car payment is keeping middle class broke and unable to cross over that line to wealth.
1: Mm.
0: Well, it's very interesting.
1: And then the hardest part is we can justify it. I mean, you talk to the callers, they got brand new cars. And I go, why'd you need a brand new car? Well, safety and reliability. I go, okay, so 2 years from now, you've got a used car. Is it still safe and reliable?
0: Yeah.
1: Yeah, it is. And the truth is, new cars, you know, if you look at all the technology and things that can go wrong, they're not as reliable. Some of these used cars without all the bells and whistles are actually safer in a lot of ways and less prone to needing all these repairs.
0: Yep.
1: So what I do is research the make, model, year for known issues that come up with this car. Don't buy one. Oh, it's got the CV transmission issue in that Nissan. Great. Let's avoid that specific model for those years and find something we can buy in cash until we can upgrade in cash. And if you stair-step it that way, you are guaranteed to build wealth.
0: Agree.
1: Instead of trading in one payment for another.

0: Hey, summer's rolling in soon. 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
8: Lows dip down to about 43 tonight under partly cloudy skies, southeasterly winds, 5 to 10 miles per hour. Chance of rain showers tomorrow. Daytime highs approaching 60, cloudy skies expected. Cloudy tomorrow night. Showers likely, lows around 47. I'm Staff Meteorologist Paul Crombley on KNSI. Currently 63.
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1: Because when you diss Dre, you diss yourself.
0: Thank you.
1: There you go.
0: Full circle.
1: Marie, you're welcome.
0: Marie's in San Jose up next. What's going on, Marie?
2: Hi. So 2 years ago, I went to the emergency room because of a cold. And I'm not from this country. I had no idea how high deductibles worked. I had insurance at the time. And while I was there, I signed up a paper that the amount would be around $720. But I was hit with the bill of $4,700. And the insurance paid $1,700, and I still have a $3,000 bill to pay. I think that's just outrageous, and I really don't want to pay this bill. I didn't pay, so I went to collections, and the collections company sent me a bill with the same amount, but with my name wrong in it. I was wondering if I can skip this payment.
1: Okay. So when you went to the hospital, did you stay over, or was it just a quick ER visit? Tell us, did you think that you were just going into an urgent care? Tell us what happened. Did you stay over?
2: No, I didn't. It was a few hours. There was a lot of people. There were a lot of people in there.
1: Was it the emergency room?
2: I took a pill and like an Advil. Like, they gave me an Advil, and that was the whole treatment. You know, it's like, it was a short time. I mean, it could be faster, but you know, for what it was, it took a long time. But it was a cold. I had a cold.
1: Did you get an itemized statement? Did you get them to print you out a statement of each line by line item?
2: So I called them and I complained about the price because I couldn't believe when I saw the price. And I asked for an itemized. They didn't send me the itemized. They never sent me the itemized.
0: I'm in your shoes, send a written dispute to the collection agency and to the original hospital. I can tell you this. I don't think you're going to get out of it because of a typo of your name.
1: No, that's not going to do it.
0: The debt is yours. You can get a debt validation letter. You know, you can send them that, but they're going to validate it and go, there's a typo in your name, but the debt is yours.
1: I'm surprised if you saw the portion that the insurance paid, but you couldn't see the information. Do you see what I'm saying? I would keep fighting for that. I'm like, show me.
0: How old
1: let
0: is
1: me
0: this
1: see.
0: Debt?
2: 3 years.
0: Oh, wow.
1: Yipes.
0: Well, you can still try to get all that information, and at this point, they're going to be willing to settle. Do you have any money?
2: I do, yeah.
0: Okay, so this is more out of principle. You're just angry at the American healthcare system.
2: Absolutely.
0: Join the club.
2: God, so much.
1: You could probably settle this for a quarter of the amount and be done with it.
2: Do you think a quarter of the original amount that that I signed for? Because they told me I was going to be billed $700, and they charged me $47.
0: I mean, you can talk to the collection company and say, listen, I was told it'd be $700. I've got that.
1: That's all I have.
0: If you'll take that as paid in full in writing and don't give them access to your checking account, then you call it good. And see what they say. They might go, no, we can't do $700. We can do $1,000. It's probably worth it for you to not deal with the hassle at this point. And just go, all right, I'm angry. But you've been angry for 3 years now.
1: Yeah.
0: So I want you to just be free of this.
1: And when you settle it, just know, because I've had to do this, you might have to call several times to get somebody with a brain who will actually know the policy that they can settle it. The first three people might say, we can't settle this. You owe $3,000. Just hang up and call the next person until you get somebody with some
0: persistence,
1: some brain cells.
0: And have you talked to the insurance company to understand why they didn't cover more or what your actual insurance was?
2: I didn't call the insurance company. What I understood is that I had a high deductible, and at that point, I had no idea how this worked in the United States. I had no idea of the scam that insurances are in this country. I sincerely didn't understand. I couldn't believe. I thought I was going to have to pay the whole thing. But what pisses me off is the $700 jumps to $4,700.
1: Sure.
0: Yeah, that is the confusing part. That's the part I would at least get the info on, and through the itemized bill and some of the validation of this debt. And I would be talking to everybody. I'd be going to the insurance company, to the hospital, to the collection agency, and really get to the bottom of this before you ask for that settlement.
2: just so you know, the typo in my name is not really just a typo. It's like a whole name. They put a wrong name. Like, they put the first name correctly, and they put a second name, and then they put my last name.
1: So do you think there's a confusion of accounts? Do you genuinely think they have your account confused with someone else?
2: You know, it is possible. I never thought about it, but now that you're saying that, I mean, it could be.
0: That's where sending that debt validation letter would really help. Mm-hmm. Say, hey, this isn't even my debt. This isn't my name. I don't know. I didn't get these services. And so that's the part you can fight. And I would. But again, it's been 3 years. And so you might be limited in your options because of the age of this. Mm-hmm. So worst case, if you fought the good fight, I would just try to settle if it really is your debt. And if not, keep fighting, Marie.
1: Yeah,
0: good
1: see
0: luck.
1: If it's connected to your social security number, that's usually
0: yeah,
1: a great
0: that's a
1: place
0: good
1: to
0: call.
1: Start.
0: And pull your credit report and see what, mm-hmm. what pulls up on there. Because if it's not your credit report, you gotta wonder. Is it really your debt?
1: Listen, two Marias could have come in on the same night with similar last names
0: that's
1: and similar
0: true.
1: Symptoms.
0: Well, it's funny is we just took a call from Maria and now we've got Maria. Yes. Maria, was it your debt? Hey, are you with us?
2: I think you're calling on me.
0: I am.
2: Can you hear me?
0: Yes. How are you doing?
2: Hi. I'm well. Thank you. How are you?
0: Good. What's your question today?
2: Good. So I have a subtle debate question. My husband and I are on baby step two, and we are debating whether or not to pay off kind of like our fifth or sixth loan amount debt to free up a huge monthly payment.
1: Oh, tell us more. How much would you be paying off if you jumped the line and paid off the fifth smallest debt? What's the amount of the debt and what's the monthly amount?
2: It's $3,591.07 and the monthly payment is $471.05.
1: Okay. And what's the smallest debt right now? How much is it total and what's the monthly payment?
2: It is $2,000 total, and there's no monthly payment because it was a friend from church that lent money to help pay for a car repair.
1: Ooh, listen,
0: I want that paid
2: like
0: first.
2: That.
1: Yes, like aside from the rules for a second, I would 100% pay the friend. That's a relationship tied to that,
2: right?
0: How much money do you guys have right now to pay if you threw money at debt?
2: Right this minute, it's about $4,000 to $6,000. I was pregnant, so we were like bankrolling, and then several things went wrong. We all three ended up in the hospital, so we have money to throw at debt, but we're waiting and we're just kind of like holding. My husband just started working again, and we're still waiting for the financial assistance application to be answered. To find out, like, how much of it is, are they going to, like, charitable write it off?
0: Yeah, what you're on
2: or,
0: the hook
2: like,
0: for.
2: Or, like, what they're going to do.
1: Okay.
0: Okay. So let's imagine perfect world.
2: Say, we'll call it good for a grand.
0: Yeah.
2: We want to make sure we have it.
1: Yeah.
0: So let's say you have $5,000 to throw at your debts. If you did the debt snowball, mm-hmm. how many debts would that knock out?
2: So that would be one, two, it would get into three.
1: Okay. Which is the $2,000?
2: So it'd be one for 2000, one for 2014, which is a credit card, and then one for 2800, which is a past due bill and also doesn't have a monthly minimum.
0: Okay. I still like the debt snowball option because you're going to be up against that one soon enough, the
1: really
0: 3591.
1: Mm-hmm.
0: If it was like $1,200 or something, it might be worth it if you had the lump sum. But I think either way,
2: right.
0: if you map this out on paper, you're probably going to get to the same destination in a similar amount of time.
2: Yeah, and because this particular loan goes down by $471.05 per month, so we've been having this conversation for many, many, many months.
1: Yeah.
2: And at this point, it's gone from like $10,000 or $8,000.
1: I can tell you this, Maria. I do care about relationships when you owe people money, and I do care about knocking those out fast. I think there's worse things you could do than to pay the $3,500 first, but I'm a person who I like following the rules. I think when
0: process
1: you set a
0: works.
1: Standard to follow a process, you will follow it.
3: Thank you. 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
5: A top NASCAR driver has died. I'm Tom Rigotti, Fox News. Two-time NASCAR Series champion Kyle Busch is dead at the age of 41. Fox's Kevin Cork has more.
6: He was actually hospitalized earlier this week with an unspecified illness, and he never recovered. For more than two decades, Busch combined his skill, swagger, and gutsy driving and won a whole lot of races. In a joint statement, NASCAR, the Busch family, and Childress Racing called Kyle a rare talent, one who comes along once in a generation. Busch appeared to be ill just a couple of weeks ago at Watkins Glen. You may have seen this. He radioed his team during the race and asked for a doctor to meet him after the checkered flag. Reports suggested at the time he had a pretty substantial cough. And, of course, this week he underwent treatment for what his team called a severe illness.
5: The most recent win marked his 69th for the series and 234th overall, a record. President Trump is announcing a new development regarding a potential deal with Iran. Fox's Aisha Hosni is at the White House.
7: The president knocking down reports out there that Iran's supreme leader is demanding that the enriched uranium in that country stay in that country as part of any sort of a nuclear agreement. That would have complicated these talks by a lot. It would have also ticked off Israel, which does not want to see that happen. But the president today pushing back on those reports and saying it is not true.
8: We don't need it. We don't want it. We'll probably destroy it after we get it, but we're not going to let them have it.
7: Meantime, Pakistan's interior minister arrived in Tehran again yesterday to continue talks with the president of Iran.
5: Republicans struggled today to find the votes to dismiss legislation that would compel President Trump to withdraw from the war with Iran, delaying planned votes on the matter into June. As it became clear that Republicans would not have the numbers to defeat the bill, GOP leaders declined to hold a vote on it. America's listening to Fox News.
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5: Democratic National Committee Chair Ken Martin has released a critical study of the party's performance in the 2024 presidential election. His decision follows intense internal pressure from frustrated Democrats who had publicly demanded the release of the post-election autopsy. The 192-page report calls for Democrats to focus on Middle America and the South. The Justice Department charges 15 people in Minnesota for stealing $90 million from state Medicaid programs.
13: Officials cited programs intended to secure housing for homeless people and treat children with autism that collapsed as fraudsters piled on. The woman convicted as the kingpin in the massive Feeding Our Future scandal, Amy Bach, was sentenced to 41 and a half years in prison. Bach was also ordered to pay restitution on $243 million the government says was scammed through that COVID-era food program. It was intended to help kids during the pandemic, but ended with taxpayers being billed for meals that did not exist. Shackled in court, Bach sobbed and said, "I understand I failed. I failed the public, my family, everyone."
5: That's Fox's Mike Tobin reporting. Federal prosecutors in Chicago dropped charges against four Immigration and Customs Enforcement protesters amid grand jury misconduct claims.
14: U.S. Attorney Andrew Boutros revealing he's dropping the misdemeanor charges of impeding a federal officer against four people who were indicted after protesting outside of an ICE facility in Broadview, Illinois last year. The case was set to go to trial next week. The decision comes after Boutros met with a federal judge over redacted grand jury transcripts revealing he was unaware until recently of alleged misconduct, including a prosecutor meeting with a grand juror outside of proceedings, calling the conduct upsetting. One defense attorney saying this misguided case should have never been brought. The charges are being dismissed with prejudice, meaning they cannot be refiled. Kristen Goodwin, Fox News.
5: I'm Tom Bergotti. This is Fox News.
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19: Lows dip down to about 43 tonight under partly cloudy skies. Southeasterly winds 5 to 10 miles per hour. Chance of rain showers tomorrow. Daytime highs approaching 60. Cloudy skies expected. Cloudy tomorrow night. Showers likely, lows around 47. I'm Staff Meteorologist Paul Trombley on KNSI. Right now, it's 59 degrees.
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22: In political rhetoric is Rich McHugh. He's an award-winning investigative journalist. He's also a correspondent for News Nation. And he's been following this for a long time. Rich McHugh from News Nation, welcome to America at Night.
23: Hey, thanks for having me back on. It's always good to be here with you.
22: You got it. So tell us, what happened today? What was handed down today?
23: There was a lot. There was a lot handed down today. So first of all, the DOJ, they charged 15 defendants, multiple Medicaid and related fraud schemes with ultimately who, you know, defrauded the government of $90 million combined. That's taxpayer dollars. I believe they announced it was the largest Medicaid fraud cases, like autism cases, ever charged in Minnesota. So this is a significant development. The last time we saw kind of this many charged was last year. The first ones were initially, the first indictments came out in 2022. That was the Feeding Our Future kind of fraud. That was the massive COVID era fraud, largest ever, which was designed to like feed children in need. But people were saying, yeah, in this restaurant, we were feeding lots of kids, but they were submitting it to the government. It turns out they weren't feeding any kids. Like restaurants were saying they claimed 18,000 meals a day and getting paid for it, millions and millions of dollars. This today is an extension of that. There's just all different sort of programs. Autism, that they were scamming, housing-related programs, child care. So it kind of runs the gamut. And it's a big deal. You know, they're promising more to come. Like, this is just the beginning. Assistant Attorney General for Fraud said this is not the end. You know, this is literally the beginning of a bigger ramp up. They called it unprecedented in just like the speed and the scale. And it's obviously part of a bigger Trump push against this nationwide. But this is pretty much the epicenter here in Minneapolis. They did announce a Midwest healthcare strike force, and I believe they said 15. They're hiring 15 new prosecutors, which has always been a need here, especially after a number of them left earlier this year. Some of them really established U.S. attorneys who were working on these cases since 2022 and even earlier. So This is a significant thing that happened today. Set aside, there was also some other big development. Amy Bach, she was the considered the ringleader of the Feeding Our Future scandal. She was sentenced today, and she received 500 months in prison, which is just over 41 years. That's the largest sentence handed down. I think they were trying to send a message to everybody with that indictment, because she ultimately went against the feds. You know, I think they wanted a guilty plea. She pled not guilty, and then they threw the book at her.
0: Yeah.
23: So a lot happened in the same building, too.
0: Yeah, 42 years. That is a heck of a sentence. Her attorneys apparently were asking for 3. She got 42 years. But again, it was the staggering sum of money that was fraud, and she was sort of the ringleader for all of this. A lot of criticism going around on this, a lot of political theater as well. The question is, and I don't know how much we know, Rich, but where was the state of Minnesota in all of this? Where were the elected officials? Where was the oversight in all of this?
23: You know, that's precisely my question always to these guys. I've interviewed personally whistleblowers from the state of Minnesota who were sounding the alarm. Two politicians in Minnesota as early as 2018, they said this fraud, this daycare fraud was going on in 2013, 2014, 2015. This administration has been aware of this. Even Amy Bach, who was just sentenced today, I interviewed her last night from her prison cell. She said, I'm the only person who has actually, you know, sounded the alarm and kind of called out actual fraud. She filed reports and said, look at this fraud. She went to the Waltz administration, the education department here. She went to the attorney general's office. She said all of them did nothing. And so that's, I can't tell you how many times I've heard that throughout the state. Like, we sounded the alarm and nobody said anything. They obviously knew. So my question today was, okay, this is great. These perpetrators are walking away with $90 million and you're arresting them. But the real story, in my opinion, as somebody who's been working on this for a long time, is the layer of people who looked the other way, enabled this fraud. And I've asked this of J.D. Vance, and I asked it today of the Assistant Attorney General of this fraud. And they haven't really come back with a good answer, except that if I'm reading between the lines of all their answers, it is, we're working up the food chain. You can't go for the people up at the boss, you know, up at the boss level, unless you get the people, you know, on the lower rung. And so let's hope they follow through on that, because this did not happen in a vacuum. This was created. This was enabled. And politicians here look the other way. We know that Keith Ellison, the attorney general, he's caught on audio tape, talking with some of these people he was seeking campaign donations. They were seeking, leniency, because people were starting to clamp down on this stuff. That was before this all kind of broke. Some of those people he was on tape with were indicted and are now in jail. And so they absolutely knew. And it's just a matter of time before the dots get connected up the food chain. That's my opinion. But that's from reporting here for, you know, as many months as I have been.
22: Rick McHugh with us from News Nation covering the Minnesota fraud news that came out today. A whole bunch of indictments came down, as well as a sentence handed down of 42 years for the ringleader of one of the most egregious scams going. What did the governor, Tim Walz, the Democratic former vice presidential nominee, say about all this? Anything today?
23: I don't know if he responded I've been in this press conference and I haven't looked to see if he has actually responded, but I'm guessing, in, like he has in the past, he says, you know, we have been prosecuting this fraud. The reason there's these prosecutions is because we've been working side by side with authorities. And, you know, if you listen to the FBI and to this administration, I think that that's absolutely not the case. I talked to Dr. Oz, who's now obviously running Medicaid and Medicare today. And I said, I asked that question. I said, listen, what's the relationship like with the Walz administration? Are they working with you? Are they opening the books? And he said, look, we have a standing request in them. We asked some very specific questions. They have, I believe he said they have a few weeks to respond, but we have not heard back from them. So he's, you know, he's giving them the benefit of the doubt. It sounds like they have more tools in their toolbox to be able to, you know, if they don't get a good response from the Walz administration, but it does not sound like they're opening their books. No. And that would help, you know, kind of piece together all this fraud.
22: Minnesota's gotten a lot of attention because Tim Walz was the vice presidential candidate, and the narrative writes itself, right? He's busy running for vice president of the United States, crisscrossing the country while they're raiding the Medicare trust fund or the Medicare money in Minnesota. The sort of campaign ads writes itself. But you don't have to scratch the surface too hard, Rich, to find out that this is a problem not just in Minnesota, but all over the country. Texas has reported Medicare fraud of $220 million. Florida's got a $88 million fraud. Ohio has got had to recover $644 million. Louisiana, Arkansas, Arizona, Georgia. I mean, there's Medicare and Medicaid fraud going on all over this country.
23: Yeah, exactly right. It's not just blue states. It's everywhere. And I think we're waking up to it as a country as to really how big it is. But I still think we have a long way to go. I think if I only worked on investigating fraud, like as a journalist, I probably could have stories for the next 3 years between California, Maine, where I've spent like, you know, months reporting, Ohio. I've gotten other tips about two other states today, which you didn't mention. It sounds like it's everywhere. The question is, like, how did this go on for so long? And nobody, red or blue, saw this, you know, just bilking our government out of billions. It's astounding. And taxpayers should be outraged.
22: Yeah, no. And it's people love to play the political football. But, you know, Minnesota, what happened in Minnesota is outrageous, egregious. People should go to jail. I mean, just blatant fraud, taking advantage of people who, you know, the money clearly was there for people who needed it. It didn't get to the people who needed it. It went to people who stole it. So there's two, right? There's two crimes there. One, the people who didn't get helped, and then the people who stole it. But I don't know if one's worse than the other. It's just staggering that this has been going on. And you don't hear about the other states. I don't know. Did the federal government at all, and any of these people you talk about some of these other states, and are they going to be doing the same investigation in some of these other states, not just Minnesota?
23: Oh yeah. So they're already doing it in California. I know they're. I've been reporting in Maine. They've gone after kind of freezing Medicaid dollars to Maine. Because Maine is a similar kind of response they're getting from the government there, Janet Mills, not really playing ball with this administration, not opening the books. And so it's kind of the same playbook. They're talking about Ohio. I think they've had action in possibly Washington State. I could be wrong about that. But no, they said today, like, they're going everywhere, and I believe them. There's so much money that's involved here. It's like, man, if we can just curb this, it just shows you how broken our government is in certain parts of it. It's like,
22: Yeah.
23: Like,
22: yeah. The numbers are. You laugh because you'd cry otherwise. This Amy Bach, who got 42 years today after stealing $250 million, is that money gone? Does she have to give it back? Does she have any of it to give back? How does that work?
23: I don't think she has any of it. I don't know, but she's ordered to pay restitution. But there's of all these people that are being ordered to pay back this restitution. And by the way, she says she doesn't understand why they're throwing the book at her. The large percentage of the people that were perpetrating this, I think it's like something like here in Minnesota, was like 88% of them were of Somali descent. Their sentences are very light comparatively, like, 12 months, 18 months, 30 months, and ordered to pay back a little bit in restitution. And what we're finding is that none of them are paying back restitution. Some of them are fleeing. It's a debacle from the start. Like, the state laws in Minnesota, they can't claw back this money. So the feds will have to do it. And the feds are just not doing it yet. So,
22: yeah. Crazy story. Crazy story. Rich McHugh from News Nation, boots on the ground, talking to the people who are in the news and bringing it to us. Rich, good stuff as always. Thanks for checking in. Be safe, and we'll talk to you down the road.
23: Thank you. Have a good night.
22: You got it. Rich McHugh from News Nation, doing some legwork on this, getting some good stuff. But the big news today is that a number of indictments were handed down, as well as this woman in Minnesota, sentenced to 42 years. She was the leader of the Minnesota nonprofit. She was convicted in a staggering $250 million fraud case. Unbelievable. America at Night. We're just getting started. Back in a moment.
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0: All right. Thanks for joining us on a Thursday night. I know a lot of people are on the road and they're getting ready for Memorial Day weekend. And so you might be driving to grandma's house or you might be taking the night off, staying a little late. So we love the fact that you're staying up late with us. We'll be here tomorrow night as well. We are taking Monday off for Memorial Day, so a three-day weekend in store. But thanks for joining us tonight. News out this week that the Trump administration has approved flavored vaping products, some new flavors, and that's a bit of a controversy. Now news comes out today that there may have been some PAC money that was given, and then a few days later there was a ruling on some of this stuff. But we're going to talk to a former FDA director who was in charge of tobacco products and the controversy of approving these fruit flavored vapes. And what does that all mean? How safe is it? Does it really help you quit smoking? What about the kids? All that type of stuff. We will get into that coming up this next half hour. It's actually a really interesting conversation. I don't vape. I don't really get vaping. I mean, I smoked 100 years ago, but haven't had a cigarette. Let's see, how long? I told this story the other day. I haven't had a cigarette in, it would have been 2005, December of 2005. I remember the last time I had a cigarette. That was the last time I had, but I was having like one. I'd have one every 3 weeks, but that was the last time I had one. I told this story the other night, as a matter of fact. I was telling a story about Larry King, and Larry King told a story on this very show that when he used to smoke, he smoked so often and had such a habit that he would smoke in the shower. Imagine, Larry King's taking a shower. He would have an ashtray on the outside of the curtain, in the soap dish outside the curtain, and he would stick his head outside of the curtain, have a lit cigarette in the ashtray, pick up the lit cigarette, take a puff, put it back into the ashtray, and then go back into the shower and then finish showering. that's a habit. And of course, then he had his heart attack, and he said that he stopped cold turkey on that day. But we're going to talk about vaping coming up this hour. And then next hour, Bill Cleveland. Bill's on the road. He's taken to the road early. Where is he in this crazy mixed up world? Bill Cleveland, Bill on the Road, our Thursday segment. We'll get to him. And then, of course, our open phones are in hour number three. So we got lots to get to. Thanks for sticking around. Phone calls and text messages are always welcome. 1-844-2-McGraw or 1-844-262-4729. I'll try and work your questions into the conversation as...
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20: 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Now your local forecast from the Hanson Paving Weather Center.
19: Lows dip down to about 43 tonight under partly cloudy skies, southeasterly winds, 5 to 10 miles per hour. Chance of rain showers tomorrow. Daytime highs approaching 60, cloudy skies expected. Cloudy tomorrow night, showers likely, lows around 47. I'm Staff Meteorologist Paul Trombley on KNSI. Right now, it's 59 degrees.
13: Fox News, I'm Chris DeMeo. NASCAR icon Kyle Busch has died.
14: He won 234 races across the sport's three national series, more than any driver in history, including 63 in the Cup Series.
13: Fox's Jay Berman. Busch's family said earlier on Thursday that he was hospitalized with severe illness. Kyle Busch was 41. Senate Republicans put off voting on a roughly $70 billion bill to fund immigration and enforcement agencies.
26: Republicans were on the verge of finally ending the ICE and Border Patrol funding impasse. But the president's $1.8 billion compensation fund killed the bill.
13: Fox's Chad Pergram on Capitol Hill. Republican leaders say they won't vote on the measure until they return from the Memorial Day recess the week of June 1st. And Republicans also calling off a vote on a war powers resolution bill that was on the verge of passing. 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

0: Coming to you from the heart of the nation, this is America at Night with McGraw-Milhaven.
1: All right, earlier this week, the Trump administration announced that they are allowing flavored vaping products and issued new guidelines allowing vapes to stay on the market. To talk about it is a man named Mitch Zeller, former director of the FDA Center for Tobacco Products. Mitch, welcome to America at Night. Thanks for joining us.
2: Thanks for having me, McGraw. Great to be with you.
1: Let's start with that news from earlier in the week, and then we can sort of talk about the news that's broke over the last couple of hours. And that is, what did they say, and what does this mean for vaping going forward?
2: A couple of things happened recently. First, there was reporting, which has been verified by leaked documents, that the folks at my former center at FDA, the Center for Tobacco Products, had concluded that one company's blueberry and mango-flavored vapes met the standard for marketing and had concluded that they should come to market. They were overruled through a political process involving the now former commissioner of FDA, Marty Makary. Makary overruled them and said, no, you can't authorize the blueberry and mango-flavored products. When the president found out, the president called Makary in on the carpet, and the president overruled Makary, and those products did get authorized. And the problem here is the politicization of what's supposed to be the independent application review process, where expert scientists and researchers, like an umpire in baseball, they just call balls and strikes. They follow the science and they follow the law. In this case, my former colleagues at FDA concluded that those products should be authorized, but they were overruled, I think, for very weak reasons by the former commissioner. And I think it just undermines trust and faith and confidence in the integrity of the application review process.
1: Okay, just so I understand what you're saying, you think the blueberry and the mango should be authorized to be sold?
2: From the evidence that has been made public, and more evidence needs to be shared, it looks like the experts at FDA concluded that there was evidence of benefit. In other words, that a certain percentage of addicted adult cigarette smokers would switch to this product. That's the benefit of any of these alternative products, e-cigarettes, nicotine pouches, heated tobacco products, that there was evidence that a certain percentage of current smokers would switch, coupled with really interesting what's known as age-gating technology, a technology built into the e-cigarette that would make it, if not impossible, extremely difficult for a kid who got their hands on the products to be able to activate it and use it, because the adult who purchases the product has to download an app, scan a driver's license, and then for the e-cigarette to work, it has to be in close proximity to the purchaser's smartphone. So if a parent bought the product, activated it, left it on the coffee table, and then walked away, if a kid picked it up, they wouldn't be able to use it without it being in close proximity to the parent's smartphone. So the two critical elements, evidence of benefit and this age-gating risk mitigation technology, seem to be present in this application. And so I can understand why the experts at FDA said, yeah, this product should come to market.
1: Okay, so if the experts say it should come to market, why would somebody then at the FDA then say, no, it shouldn't? Well, I don't understand what's the holdup then.
2: That's a great question. And he's now the ex-commissioner of FDA. He resigned in lieu of being fired by the president. But the company that we're talking about here is a small e-cigarette company out of California known as GLAS, G-L-A-S. And they released internal documents that's kind of lay all of this out. And so the commission

0: Just so we're all understanding, because it's somewhat convoluted, the experts in the science said that, yes, this is safe enough to come to market. And then the regulators said, no, it shouldn't. President Trump then called ahead and said, why isn't this? And I know I get the argument that the president, it should be a separate organization and a separate entity, and regulators shouldn't be pressed one way or the other. But again, why would, if the science is good and the experts in the FDA say, okay, it should, why would this man not then approve it and then put his job on the line? Obviously, he has a good reason why he wouldn't want to. Shouldn't we be able to find out why?
1: Well, obviously, the only person who can answer that in any detail is the now former commissioner, sure, Marty Makary. But my understanding was that he was predisposed, that he had an understandable general concern about the appeal of flavored e-cigarettes to kids. I had that concern as center director. I have that concern right now. But you have to analyze each application on its facts. And it appears to me, based upon the information that has been made public, as I said, that there was evidence of benefit that a certain percentage of current adult cigarette smokers would switch to the products that contained the mango and blueberry flavoring. And because of the concern I think that we all have or should have about kids using these products, the technology that's been built into the product, I wouldn't say it makes it impossible for a kid to use it, but it would make it very, very difficult for a kid to use it. And most importantly, the career scientists at the Center for Tobacco Products at FDA had concluded that this met the standard for marketing, only to be overruled by the political head of the agency. And the system should not work that way.
0: Yeah, interesting. You're upset, or you're calling into question, even though you may disagree with the decision of the man who made it. It should be made independently, regardless of pressures from anyone else in the administration.
1: I think so. I served under the first Trump administration, and I worked with those same experts overseeing the applications back then. I retired in 2022. During the first Trump administration, there was never any pressure whatsoever when it came to the review of applications. That's different from making forward-looking policy. If you're going to say certain flavors can't be in certain products, if you're going to make forward-looking policy in any administration, you have to go through a political clearance process. But that's not application review. Application review should be a sacrosanct process where the public should have confidence and faith that the career experts at agencies like FDA are doing their job, which means following the science and following the law. And any decision they make, some people are going to be happy and some people are going to be unhappy. You're not in a business as a regulator to satisfy one side or the other. Your job as a regulator is to follow the science and the law to the best of your ability. And from what I've seen, it looks like that's what happened here when it was up to the center to make the decision.
0: Yeah, I want to talk about actually vaping and the health of it and all that in a second. But there's quite a bit of a reporting on President Trump sort of putting his thumb on the scale. There's a New York Times article, whether you believe it or not, a number of people who talked who were familiar with this, where he had lunch with some of these industry executives, picked up the phone, called the director. A few moments later, the director resigned. And then a few moments after that, they then allowed the blueberry and the mango to be sold. So, I mean, there's a lot of evidence out there that President Trump did put his thumb on the scale.
1: I think if the reporting is true, and I believe the reporting, it goes beyond just the blueberry and mango flavored vapes of this one company. Because if the reporting is accurate, what also followed from that political access that some of the largest tobacco companies that are in the e-cigarette business had to the president was the issuance of a really dubious guidance that changes FDA's enforcement priorities when it comes to flavored e-cigarettes. It's a policy that makes absolutely no sense to me from a public health perspective. It's basically FDA saying, you can put your product on the market even if you don't have an authorization, as long as you meet the eligibility requirements of our guidance here. And that's not the way the law has been written. Congress wrote it in such a way that you can't put a product on the market until you get an authorization from the regulator. And for whatever reason, FDA put out

0: this guidance that said, no, we won't take any enforcement action if you meet the criteria in this guidance, which means that they are permitting illegal, unauthorized products to be on the market, sitting side by side with the products that got their authorizations from FDA. So I'm not saying that there's a direct connection between the lobbying and the donations and the access, but it doesn't look right. It doesn't pass the smell test, and consumers should be concerned about the process by which that policy was created.
1: With this policy, is it just vapes and tobacco, or does it go into anything else like Khartoum or bath salts or anything else like that?
0: It only affects two categories of products that FDA regulates as tobacco products, e-cigarettes and a newer category of products known as nicotine pouches, these little sachet products that have nicotine and flavoring in them but actually don't have any tobacco in them. The policy affects those two categories only.
1: Is vaping, how healthy or unhealthy is vaping compared to cigarettes?
0: If you're a pack-a-day smoker and you've been smoking for decades and you can completely switch to an e-cigarette, there's absolutely no question that you will be significantly reducing your risk of disease, whatever the long-term risks associated with e-cigarettes turn out to be. We don't know yet because they haven't been around long enough. But there's two critical questions that you have to ask when it comes to any category of product. Who is using it and how is it being used? So on the benefit side, in the example of the mango and the blueberry products, there was evidence that a certain percentage of current smokers would switch. That's on the benefit side. On the risk side, what is the evidence that if you put one of these products on the market, that people who shouldn't be using it will start to use it, namely children and adolescents? So we can't look at e-cigarettes in the abstract. We have to consider the benefits and the risks, and the job of the regulator is to assess and to weigh the benefits and the risks. But if you're talking about an addicted smoker and they can completely switch, they'd be switching to a significantly less harmful product.
1: Are we seeing people who never smoke start vaping?
0: Yes. Yes, I think a sizable percentage of current adult vapers today never smoked. E-cigarettes are not without risk, but they are initiating on a product that is less harmful than if they had started smoking cigarettes. But there's no benefit there. There's absolutely no benefit. The only benefit is if you can get someone who's using a more harmful product to switch to a less harmful product.
1: Yeah. Are there less harmful vapes than others? In other words, is there a vape light or a vape flavor that is worse for you than some other flavor?
0: I don't think we know the answer to that question. There are differences between products, though, when it comes to how they're constructed and the compounds of concern that can wind up in the aerosol or the vapor. And again, that's the purpose of what we call pre-market review of applications. A company assembles all of its science, submits it to FDA on a pre-market basis, meaning don't sell the product until you get an authorization. And some e-cigarette products have gone through a robust scientific review and gotten their authorization, and some haven't because something came up in the review of the application that led the experts at the agency to conclude that it should not be on the market. So it's very much fact and product specific.
1: Mitch Zeller with us, a couple more minutes, former director of the FDA's Center for Tobacco Products. Mitch, I see vaping shops where there are individual shops where people go in to buy the cigarettes and the vape and all that. How come we don't see them in convenience stores, big box stores, supermarkets, and the like?
0: Well, they can be sold. If it's an authorized product, it can be sold anywhere. There's no legal reason why the authorized products can't be sold in any of the outlets that you just mentioned. The big problem with the e-cigarette market today is that the market is dominated by completely illicit, illegal, flavored disposable vaping products, almost all of which were produced and shipped from China. That is the big issue. But for an FDA authorized products, there's no restriction on what type of retail outlet can sell it.
1: So the vapes we see, many of them are illegal and not regulated.
0: Illegal.
1: And not regulated and coming in from China.
0: That is correct. And so I'm going to make a non-political criticism of the federal government, because this was true under the Biden administration, and it's true now under the Trump administration. Why haven't they made enforcement against those products the number one priority? They're doing nickel and dime cases against retailers. They're seizing some product at the ports, but there's a limited number of the middleman, the wholesaler, the distributor, that's responsible for transporting a completely illegal product to the tens or hundreds of thousands of retail outlets that are out there, or into the warehouses for online sales. And it's been a failure of the federal government that they haven't taken illicit vapes more seriously, because they are dominating the market, not just here, but in many countries around the world.
1: With this new ruling, we talked about earlier, and I got about a minute here. With this new ruling, will American tobacco companies now get into the vaping business, or have they been in the vaping business?
0: They already are. What this unfortunate guidance document does is say, for any company, small, medium, or large, you have a pending application, you meet the eligibility requirements, your product is still illegal and unauthorized, and you shouldn't put it on the market, but if you put it on the market, we won't take any enforcement action against you. So it creates a new problem, and it does nothing to solve for the existing problem of all those illicit flavored vapes from China.
1: Wow, you pull a thread and you get six more stories out of this. Mitch Zeller, former director of the FDA Center for Tobacco Products. Fascinating conversation, Mitch. Thanks for joining us. Good luck down the road, and I'm sure we'll be talking in the future.
0: Awesome. Thanks for having me. Take care.
1: You got it. Fascinating conversation. America at Night, back in a moment.
2: America at Night with McGraw-Millhaven.
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3: That was a pretty interesting conversation about vapes and vape products. We've come a long way from your uncle taking asking you to take money off the nightstand and go over to the local pharmacy and buy yourself a pack of, buy me a pack of Marlboro Reds and buy yourself some baseball cards while you're at it. Yes, that happened to me. I was trying to figure out how old I was when that happened to me. Maybe I was seven, maybe eight, wasn't six. Maybe I was seven, but I remember vividly, hey, I'm McGraw, go, I got some money on my dresser over there. Why don't you go take some money, go get me some Marlboro Reds and get yourself a pack of baseball cards. And I was more than happy to do it. You had to cross the street and everything, and the pharmacy sold it to you. The pharmacy was selling Marlboro Reds to a seven-year-old because, of course, I wasn't buying it for myself. I was buying the baseball cards for myself, and I was buying the Marlboro Reds for my uncle, my godfather. What a story. All right. That's going to do it for hour number one. Stay right there. We got lots more to get to. Hey, a heartwarming story next hour about a bunch of Americans who go down to Mexico who try and counsel Mexican gang members to give up the gang lifestyle and take a different path. Plus, Bill Cleveland, Bill on the Road. Where is he in this crazy mixed up world? We'll check in with him next hour as well. And then, of course, it's open phones. Is it the start of the Memorial Day weekend? A lot of people are starting to take their foot off the gas pedal and slow down. So thanks for joining us. Our executive director is Alex Hinton. Our engineer tonight is Richard Good. I'm McGraw-Milhaven. This is America at Night on Westwood One.
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6: 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For

0: curriculum, but these kids want to know how much you care before how much you know, to use an old phrase.
1: Are these kids going to get out of jail at some point? Are they there indefinitely?
0: They will get out. They do get out, usually because they're juveniles, right? And so they get out usually when they're 18. And so our work doesn't stop at the prison wall. That's the crucial piece of it, is when they go back to the communities and they're not living in a confined space anymore where their schedules are dictated. Now they're free to go back out to, go back to the old neighborhoods, go back to the old gangs if they will. So they need a mentor and a guide to show them education opportunities, connect them to employment opportunities, and walk alongside them in that reintegration process.
1: The book is called Counteract, Walking Alongside Incarcerated Youth in Central America from Prison to Purpose. Greg, how many people and how many kids are we talking about? How many chances are you and your organization have to interact with these children?
0: Yeah, so like I said, we've been around 25 years, but 10 years ago in 2016, we launched what we call our Success Academy inside these juvenile detention centers. We have 13 of them across the three countries, and over those 10 years, we've had 3,000 kids go through the program. And right now, there are about 300 in the program, along with another 200 outside in the community that our success coaches walk alongside.
1: I know you well enough to know that you track the results. What kind of results are you getting from this type of service?
0: If a kid goes through a program behind bars, completes the Success Academy, and then agrees to work with a success coach for at least 6 months, the recidivism rate is essentially zero. Because and it's all voluntary, right? Once they're behind bars, it's not mandated. They can come if they want. They don't have to. And same when they get out. But if they have that heart and desire to turn around their lives, because they know that if they don't, one of three things is probably going to happen to them. They're going to end up in an adult prison eventually. They're going to have an early death. Or they're going to try to run to the U.S. border. That was easier a couple years ago than it is now. But still, those are the three choices that they have if they don't do something at that pivotal point when they're a teen to turn around their life.
1: How much of these kids are really bad seeds and bad actors, and how much of them were sort of caught up in the circumstances, right? A Mexican gang forced them into the life of being a gang, and how much of them are there by accident or by circumstance and or by, is anybody really a bad seed?
0: No, that's a great question. And, we have a chapter in the book called Born Into the Battle. And so many of them are born into these situations, into the poverty, into the crime and violence, into the broken homes, into, a lack of education and employment opportunities. So, they're starting way behind the start line when they are born, and they have a lot of catching up to do. And so, you'll find that some of them have committed very serious crimes, homicides, and some are in there for petty theft. And, there are some minimum security juvenile detention centers and some maximum juvenile detention centers. But the vast majority of them are there for, gang-related crimes like extortion. They're the kids who were, started out at 12 years old, sometimes even 8 years old, going out and collecting the gang tax from the local businesses. So that's what most of them are in there for.
1: Yeah. Could an organization like this work in the United States?
0: There are organizations like this that do go into some of the juvenile detention centers in the U.S. And that's why our niche is in Central America, because there is nothing for these kids essentially when they're behind bars. The departments of education come in and do, try to keep them going through to get the

0: their high school degrees or just give them some sort of education, but there's no real life skills, leadership skills, faith-based studies for them. And so that's the holistic approach that we take. You know, we try to develop their self and restore their relationships with their families and their friends and give them a skill that they can take out to the marketplace once they're released and connect them back to their creator. So, because we are a faith-based organization.
1: Yeah, the book is called Counteract, Walking Alongside Incarcerated Youth in Central America for Prison and Purpose. Yeah, two more questions here, Greg. I want to talk about the faith part of this. The faith is obviously very important. That's why you do it. And this probably might be the first time they ever hear anything about Jesus and God and religion and taking a different path. So you're sort of opening up them probably to a whole new world.
0: Yeah, it is a broad range. There are some, you know, who grew up Catholic. There are some whose grandmothers may have taken them to church. Some, but there are a lot who have no faith background. And so, hearing that there is a God that loves them and a Savior who came to save them is a new concept. And that is really one of the toughest lessons for them, quite frankly, is when we get into the issue of forgiveness. They can't wrap their heads around it because they've grown up in this revenge culture where you did it to me, I'm going to do it to you and your family, and the cycle of violence just continues. So to step in and break that with forgiveness is a big deal.
1: Greg Harris, the book is called Counteract, Walking Alongside Incarcerated Youth in Central America for Prison and Purpose. You can get it online, Amazon books, as well as other online storefronts. Greg, let me ask you this question. You go down to these prisons in Central America to change these children's lives, but I suspect your life has been changed doing this work.
0: Yeah, you know, first of all, we have a team of about, they're all locals who work for us in the three countries, local Salvadorans, Hondurans, Guatemalans, who go into the detention centers every day to work with the youth to develop that consistent presence. And so they're the real heroes to me, to watch them go into these tough places and do the work that they do at very little pay. But the other piece of it then is to see the youth turn around, like this one young woman who went through our Success Academy just a few years ago, and we helped when she got out, you know, buy a sewing machine for her so she could start earning a living by sewing. And then we saw her dedication, and she wanted to go on to college, so we provided a scholarship, and now she's going to law school at night. And then we connected her to a job in the judicial system. So she's working during the day at the judicial system. She's going to law school at night. She has a storefront for the clothes that she's making that she sells on the weekends. So those are the stories that keep me going.
1: Mm. Greg, where can we get the book?
0: You can get it at your favorite retailer, Amazon, Barnes & Noble, Walmart, at the publisher, Westbow Press, or you can stop by our website, counteract.org.
1: What a wonderful, wonderful story. And you know what? There's great stories out there. You just got to find them. The new book is called Counteract, Walking Alongside Incarcerated Youth in Central America from Prison to Purpose. Greg Harris. Greg, good luck. Be safe. Thanks for checking in. What a wonderful story.
0: Thanks, McGaw.
1: You got it. America at Night, back in a moment.
2: America at Night with McGraw Millhaven, where the nation comes to talk.
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1: Karl Rove, legendary GOP operative, is now warning that President Trump and the Republicans could be in some serious trouble for the midterms. The new article in the Wall Street Journal, Karl Rove, under the headline, "Gerrymandering Isn't Enough for the GOP," Karl Rove noted that the redistricting efforts do not put the GOP majority in safe territory. He says Democrats lead on the generic congressional ballot by 6.5%. That is according to Nate Silver 11 points by the latest New York Times Siena poll. But Rove blames President Trump. He says GOP's chances are getting worse if Trump's approval numbers continue to keep declining. They're already dangerously low. Making things worse are Mr. Trump's erratic late-night missives. The president comes under more comes across as a heckler at a UFC match than a reassuring wartime commander in chief. These are the words of Karl Rove. Karl Rove is saying this. Mitch McConnell, let's see if I can pull up his quotes today. Mitch McConnell is the former majority leader in the United States Senate. He has had scathing comments today about this $1.8 billion fund. I'll see if I can pull that up. I don't know if I can pull that up in time, but he had some scathing comments about that today. So President Trump taking some shrapnel from some more traditional Republicans. Personally, I don't think the man cares. He's running his own game. He's never really been a Republican, and he's never really played within the confines of the Republican Party, and that's probably why his supporters love him. But he is a man that is running his own game, so to speak, and the more traditional Karl Roves of the world calling him out for it. So interesting to see as we sort of still a long way away from the midterms, but kind of interesting nonetheless. I mean, if a Democrat was saying it, it's not really news, but when Karl Rove comes out and say it, kind of makes you want to at least, whoa, wait, what did he say? All right, stay right there. When we come back, Bill Cleveland is going to join us. Bill on the road. One of our favorite segments of the week. Bill, I believe, is somewhere in Iowa, but we'll find out here in a minute. And then it's open phones next hour. Whatever you want to talk about, whatever you want to say, it's open phones. Yes, it is not the easiest to watch a Knicks playoff game while hosting a show. But by golly, I can do two things at once. I don't know what you're talking about. Fully focused on the show. America at Night. Stay right there. Back in a moment.
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18: Lows dip down to about 43 tonight under partly cloudy skies, southeasterly winds, 5 to 10 miles per hour. Chance of rain showers tomorrow. Daytime highs approaching 60, cloudy skies expected. Cloudy tomorrow night, showers likely, lows around 47. I'm Staff Meteorologist Paul Frombly on KNSI. Right now, it's 55 degrees.
19: Fox News, I'm Sue Guzman. NASCAR legend Kyle Busch has died suddenly at the age of 41. It was announced earlier today that he had been hospitalized with a severe illness. Busch won his final race last Friday in a Truck Series event in Dover, Delaware.
20: Kyle Busch wins at Dover for the fifth time in his career.
21: All right. Yeah, baby.
22: That's awesome. Very good.
21: Good job, team. Way to go.
19: The call on FS1, Bush's career ranking ninth in NASCAR history. He was a two-time series season champion. Federal prosecutors in Chicago dropping charges against four ICE protesters.
0: The decision comes after U.S. Attorney Andrew Boutros met with a federal judge over redacted grand jury transcripts, revealing he was unaware until recently of alleged misconduct, including a prosecutor meeting with a grand juror outside of proceedings, calling the conduct upsetting.
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1: Hey, it's Thursday, and I know a lot of people are taking off early and hitting the road, so Bill on a Thursday is perfect. Bill Cleveland, our traveling correspondent, America at Night's traveling correspondent. The website is Bill on the Road. Bill Cleveland, welcome back, my friend.
2: Hello there, and good evening from chilly Iowa. They haven't heard of summertime here in Iowa yet. It's still cold.
1: Where are you in Iowa? Iowa is a big, beautiful place.
2: It sure is. Yeah, I'm in a town called Clear Lake, Iowa. So I would be, if you know where Des Moines is located, I would be to the east. I guess it would be northeast of Des Moines. But yeah, like a crazy snap of like 50 degree weather up here. It was 90 degrees last week where I was. So I wasn't really, I didn't prepare. I was not prepared, McGraw.
1: I haven't been to Clear Lake, Iowa. I've driven through Clear Lake, Iowa. What is that, Interstate 35 that goes through Clear Lake, Iowa?
2: Close enough.
1: Close enough. I was on my way to Minneapolis from St. Louis, and I just took like 35 all the way straight up. And that sort of upper Midwest is kind of beautiful country. You kind of feel like you're sort of elevated, even though it's sort of a vista. But what are you doing in Clear Lake, Iowa? What's going on?
2: Well, Clear Lake, Iowa, for folks who are true music buffs, will know that it's a pretty historic place. It's home of the Surf Ballroom, and this is a place that I have always wanted to come and just happened to kind of be along my route, so I decided to spend a day in Clear Lake. And the Surf Ballroom is historic because it was the place where Buddy Holly had his final concert in February of 1959. And I guess I should back up just a little bit. So I've been to, I guess now, all of the real historic Buddy Holly sites. I've been down to Lubbock, Texas, his hometown. I've, you know, seen his grave. Went to Clovis, New Mexico, which is where the Norman Petty recording studios are, where he, you know, recorded his early songs. I've been to the childhood house where his best friend lived, where they wrote some of their early songs. But I'd never been to the Surf Ballroom. And so February 1959, of course, we know, as the song says, the day the music died, right? And the Surf Ball, first of all, I was stunned at how big this venue is, right? It's huge. It holds like 2,000 people, and they've got these, you know, just old school like booths all the way around, and then of course a huge dance floor, and still the original stage with the red curtains and everything. And it's just full of history. And if you know anything about that that night where they had their last concert, and of course their tour where they were going through Iowa, and they really had a rough time of it. They're in some pretty bad weather. They're traveling in tour buses as part of this winter dance party tour. The Big Bopper, Richie Valens, Waylon Jennings was part of Buddy Holly's band. He wasn't a famous person necessarily at the time, and some other artists. And they just had a real rough go of it. And so Clear Lake was the last stop on their tour. And last on this particular part of the tour, and so Buddy Holly decided to charter a plane that night. And if you know anything about the story, you'll know there were two other seats on that plane. All right, and Waylon Jennings infamously, or whatever, gave up his seat to the Big Bopper, who he had the flu. Okay, so he went on the plane. Richie Valens won a coin toss with a guy named Tommy Alsop, who was from Holly's band. So those three guys went on the plane, and then, you know, an hour or two after the show had ended, as we all know now, the plane crashed here in Clear Lake, Iowa.
1: And so they also, they have a marking in the cornfield, do they not? Are you going to go see that?
2: I've actually seen that on a previous trip, yes. So there's a memorial. It's pretty cool. They have a gigantic replica of Buddy Holly's glasses It's about a mile from the actual crash site. So you'll see that, and then you can walk along the fence line to the actual spot where the plane went down. And kind of cool, today I got to meet the guy who actually owns that land. And he gave me a tour of the surf ballroom, and we walked around and we went backstage and, you know, showed me where the coin flip took place, right? We're standing right in the doorway where Ritchie Valens was, signing autographs for fans and everything. And then right behind him was, you know, the guys and all the commotion about who was going to get on the plane and so forth. And they had their coin toss right there. And then, you know, standing on that stage and looking out was pretty neat. Kind of a goosebump moment if you're a music fan. And then all throughout the building, they have all of these really great photographs and, of course, old posters from not just that winter dance party, but other folks who would perform there over the years. That was pretty neat to see. And then one cool thing, so they saved the payphone where Buddy Holly made his final phone call. He would always apparently check in with his wife at a venue when he would get to a venue, and so that would have been the last phone call that he made. So they have the payphone just kind of glassed off, which is, you know, kind of cool. And then right next door, this just opened like a year ago, not even a year ago, they built this really cool like visitor center / museum. And they have like artifacts. So for example, some of the things that were saved from the plane crash. So like a suitcase that the Big Bopper happened to be carrying, or a briefcase, I think. And then like a billfold that one of the guys had. And then just, you know, guitars and autographed photos. And they have a really cool, like, interactive thing that they had built where you sit down. It's like a 10-minute documentary, and it goes through the history of the surf ballroom and then also talks about that night. And it's interactive in that after the show's over, you can walk up to this gigantic screen and you can touch any of the things that pop up to like learn more information about like some of the artists or, you know, that particular tour or things like that. But just a really neat experience. And if you're a music fan, certainly if you're a Buddy Holly fan, like this is a must see. Like you have to come and see this place.
1: So is the Surf Ballroom still in use as a concert venue?
2: It is. Yeah. So, and it's gone through different owners over the years, and I believe it's, you know, sat dormant for quite some time, and, you know, somebody else purchased it and so on and so forth. But yeah, so it's still a concert venue, and it is pretty neat when you look up at the wall. They have all these people who had performed there signing autographs and things like that, you know, autograph pictures and stuff. So I mean, I saw, you know, all kinds of artists, and then, you know, modern day folks as well. It seats 2,000 people, so you have these little booths. Which I posted a photo of me in one of these booths earlier. It's kind of funny, like, you know, in the '50s, people were a little smaller, and apparently their posture was better because these wooden booths, I mean, they are straight up, no give. And so that was kind of fun. But they still rent those out, of course. And then, of course, you can buy, like, you know, general admission tickets, I guess, to, you know, be on the dance floor. But a neat venue. And like I said, this museum that they just opened up is really cool. So a really neat experience.
1: What happened with the plane? It was a snowy night. It was a snowy, windy night. Is that what happened? And then they just bad weather?
2: Yeah. So if I remember correctly, they wanted to charter a plane. Well, Buddy Holly wanted to charter a plane because, like I mentioned earlier, like they had just really had a rough go of it. Like people were getting sick and like frostbite. The bus didn't have like adequate heating that they were on for all these stops and everything, and they're tired. And so Holly decided to charter this plane. And I believe when they reached out to the plane company locally, it was either like a backup pilot or something like that. And I was reading like the guy that was the pilot, like, was prone to vertigo and stuff. And then, of course, you have the weather, which you know, they said it was okay, but they didn't know about like storms that were kind of in the area. And so, yeah. So, I mean, there were a lot of things. This didn't have to happen. Like, there were a lot of things that went wrong. And yeah, just a really sad, because he was, you know, my God, he was just such a young guy. I don't know his exact age, but I mean, was it like 22 or something? I mean, he was really young. And really, really sad. Yeah. And, you know, and talking with the folks at the museum and at the ballroom today, you know, Clear Lake for a long time really just didn't, I'm not going to say they didn't have anything to do with this, but they were almost kind of, I don't know if embarrassed is the word, or they didn't want to really bring attention to it because it's, you know, kind of a sad story. And then, but now in recent years, they're kind of embracing it and, you know, celebrating the music history as opposed to focusing too much on the bad part of it.
1: You know, I could see that. The it's sort of unseemly to see it as a tourist trap, this tragedy, and
2: right.
1: taking advantage of it. But, you know, it's somewhat cathartic. And I only know Buddy Holly from the movies, right? And I wasn't around in 1959, but the movies, right? The Buddy Holly movie, the Ritchie Valens movie. Those are great songs that sort of still, you know, they were very popular in the 80s and the 90s, and still today they're great songs. And these artists were cut down in the youth, and it's just what would have been if they would have lived. It's a sad, sad story.
2: Well, but I mean, even the Beatles will tell you that Buddy Holly was one of their influences, you know. And so that's pretty cool. I'll tell you a couple quick little fun facts I learned. So in Lubbock, when you go to his grave site, for example, you'll notice that on the grave, his last name is spelled correctly. So his last name is spelled Holly, H-O-L-L-E-Y. That's the correct spelling. But apparently, if I remember correctly, he had signed a recording contract and they spelled his name wrong, H-O-L-L-Y. And he decided to keep that. So that's kind of an interesting little fun fact. The other is, you mentioned some of his early songs. So if you go to the Buddy Holly Center in Lubbock, right next door, they have moved the childhood home of one of his buddies and one of the original Crickets. His name was Jerry Allison. And this is the home where they would hang out as kids and they would write some of these songs. And apparently one day they had gone to a John Wayne movie. And in the John Wayne movie, John Wayne says several times throughout the film, that'll be the day. That was his quote. That was my John Wayne impersonation, by the way. That'll be the day. And so when they went to write their song, that was the name of the song. That'll be the day. And so it came from a John Wayne movie. I thought that was kind of cool.
1: Speaking of movies, you've seen the Buddy Holly story with Gary Busey.
2: I have, yes. Yeah,
1: that movie.
2: Yeah, I've seen that.
1: Movie. Yeah, that movie. Gary Busey is fantastic in that. I mean, if there's ever been an actor that has just encompassed the role and just the mannerisms and the glasses and the mystique, and Gary Busey was best he's ever done was that Buddy Holly story.
2: Yeah, and another thing too, you're talking about just video. They have at this museum next to the ballroom. They have like some old archive video Buddy Holly on stage, and there's not really much video of him at all, and so it was really neat to see some of that stuff I had never seen before. They had it as part of this exhibit, so just a really neat experience all the way around.
1: You know, I have this ongoing debate with my buddies. I've seen the Buddy Holly story a couple times, and it ends where the plane takes off and it, you know, it sort of ends, but I vaguely remember an alternate ending, not where Buddy Holly lives, but it ends different. The movie ends differently. And my friends always make fun of me that you know, they think I am hallucinating, but I'm convinced there was another ending to that movie that they released. It just ended differently. But that movie was great. I love that movie.
2: Yeah, no, it's a sad story, but it is, you know, that was 67 years ago. Like, that's crazy that it happened that long ago. And
1: it's 67 years ago, and you're still wanting to go visit the place where it happened, right?
2: Exactly. I mean, that's absolutely. I selfless plug here. So I have a book out called The Ultimate American Music Bucket List. And so this came out a few years ago. And so anybody that's interested in music sites like this, I have all of them, like recording studios and homes you can tour and statues of musicians and all this stuff. And I had been to like 90 5% of the thing. So one of them in the book that I had never gone to was the surf ballroom. So I wanted to, that was on my bucket list from the bucket list book. I thought I'd be able to check that off today. So that was pretty good.
1: The man is a prolific author. He's got the ultimate American music bucket list. And of course, his newest one is rocketing up the charts. Presidential Road Trips, 100 Places to Explore and Experience the History of American Presidents. You got any book signings coming up anywhere?
2: I had one today. Yeah, I had a nice group. I did have, now this lady's probably not listening. Occasionally you have like a weird thing that'll happen. So I'm giving my talk and everything's going well. But this woman, she was a little older and just no filter. And she's just talking through my presentation and just, you know, and nothing like bad, but she would just start interjecting things as though she and I were just having a one-on-one conversation. And I had to talk over her and like ignore this lady as I'm talking to this big group of people. And it was just so bizarre. That has never happened to me before, where somebody just keeps talking over me the entire time. It was so weird. And but they bought a lot of books because I think they felt bad for me, which is fine, you know, and I'll eat it up. But yeah, it was weird, man. It was weird. But
1: so anyway, you had a book signing in Clear Lake, Iowa today.
2: Yep, I got one tomorrow down in near Winterset, hometown of we just talked about James, what's his name? John Wayne. John Wayne's hometown, birthplace, Winterset, Iowa. Yep, headed there tomorrow.
1: All right. I'm out of time, but I'd love to talk. I'd love to find out more about Don McLean's song and how he wrote it and why he wrote it. And, you know, because, I mean, was it called The Day the Music Died before the movie, before the song, or did the song sort of dub it?
2: The song is called American Pie. And so The Day the Music Died is just part of the, you know.
1: Yeah, one of the, part of the lyrics.
2: But, and they'll have actually a statue of Don McLean, I think, this year or next year in front of the Surf Ballroom. In tribute to him in that song. Yep.
1: All right. Bill on the Run, or Bill on the Road, I should say. Bill on the Road. Books are everywhere. And you can find out more. You can follow him along on his journey across America, BillOnTheRoad.com. Bill Cleveland, good stuff. Be safe. We'll check in with you next Thursday.
2: Okay. Sounds good. See you later.
1: America at Night, back in a moment.
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1: All right, that's going to do it for us here for hour number two. By the way, I found that Mitch McConnell quote that I was trying to find earlier. Former Senate Republican leader Mitch McConnell slammed Acting Attorney General Todd Blanche today. Here's what he said. Quote, so the nation's top law enforcement official is asking for a slush fund to pay people who assaulted cops? Utterly stupid, morally wrong, take your pick. Mitch McConnell in a strongly worded statement going after Acting Attorney General Todd Blanche. So a little bit of infighting going on with the Republican Party. So you got that going on. And, of course, a whole lot of other news going on. But things are starting to wind down a little bit, and people starting to take their foot off the gas pedal as they sort of start to celebrate Memorial Day, the first weekend, right, the official kickoff for summer. I was at a baseball game today with the little one. I'll tell you about that when we come back. But open phones next hour. Start lining up the calls. We'd love to hear from you. We love new callers. We love first-time callers. We love text messages. 1-844-2-McGraw. 1-844-262-4729 or 1-844-2-McGraw. America at Night. Our executive director is Alex Hinton. Our engineer tonight is Richard Good. I'm McGraw Millhaven. This is America at Night on Westwood One.
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22: Of a NASCAR great. I'm Sue Guzman, Fox News. Two-time NASCAR Cup Series champion Kyle Busch has died. Fox's Christina Coleman reports.
23: The motorsports world shaken by his sudden loss. Busch was hospitalized earlier this week with a severe illness. His family has asked for privacy. Now, the week prior, he was battling a sinus cold. He radioed for medical help during a race on May 10th. His family, NASCAR, and Richard Childress Racing released a joint statement on his tragic loss. They said the entire NASCAR family is heartbroken. They described Busch as fierce and passionate. They said his sharp wit and competitive spirit sparked a deep emotional connection with race fans of every age. Denny Hamlin wrote on X, "Absolutely cannot comprehend this news. We just need to think of his family during this time. We love you, KB."
22: Busch finished 17th at Dover International Speedway Sunday. America's awaiting President Trump's next move on Iran. It's after he told reporters he'll give Iran a couple of days to make a deal or face a new round of strikes. The latest from Fox's Jackie Heinrich.
24: We're going to either make sure they don't have a nuclear weapon, or we're going to have to do something very drastic.
25: President Trump waiting for Iran to produce reason enough not to resume the military campaign as regime leaders refuse U.S. terms. The back and forth even disrupting the president's invitation to his son Don Jr.'s wedding this weekend in the Bahamas.
24: He'd like me to go. I'm going to try and make it. I'm in the midst. I said, you know, this is not good timing for me.
25: Secretary of State Marco Rubio says there's movement.
26: There's some good signs, but we understand. I don't want to be overly optimistic as well.
25: But the military option is very much on the table.
22: Republicans struggled Thursday to find the votes to dismiss legislation that would force President Trump to withdraw from the conflict with Iran. As it became clear, GOP leaders would not have the numbers to defeat the bill, they called off a vote on it. America's listening to Fox News.
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22: The Justice Department has charged 15 people in Minnesota with stealing $90 million from state Medicaid programs.
0: Officials cited programs intended to secure housing for homeless people and treat children with autism that collapsed as fraudsters piled on. The woman convicted as the kingpin in the massive Feeding Our Future scandal, Amy Bach, was sentenced to 41 and a half years in prison. Bach was also ordered to pay restitution on $243 million the government says was scammed through that COVID-era food program. It was intended to help kids during the pandemic, but ended with taxpayers being billed for meals that did not exist. Shackled in court, Bach sobbed and said, "I understand I failed. I failed the public, my family, everyone."
22: Fox's Mike Tobin reporting the DOJ is hiring prosecutors for a strike force to target Medicaid fraud. President Trump is holding off on a new executive order on artificial intelligence.
2: The president abruptly canceled a signing ceremony for a new AI framework, telling reporters he did not like what he saw in the executive order text.
3: "We're leading China, we're leading everybody, and I don't want to do anything that's going to get in the way of that lead."
2: The administration and Congress are considering guardrails for artificial intelligence to manage risks and cybersecurity concerns. President Trump says he's worried the planned executive order would be a blocker. It's unclear how soon a revamped order will be signed. At the White House, Jared Halpern, Fox News.
22: The Trump administration is loosening a federal rule that requires grocery stores and air conditioning companies to reduce greenhouse gases used in cooling equipment. President Trump says that the change will help to lower grocery costs. And Stephen Colbert's long run on The Late Show coming to an end as he appeared behind a CBS desk for the final time. Tonight, CBS announcing last summer that Colbert's show will come to an end, citing economic reasons after 11 seasons. I'm Sue Guzman. This is Fox News.
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7: When you need to know, your weather is on KNSI. Now your local forecast from the Hanson Paving Weather Center.
8: Mainly cloudy skies tonight with lows around 45. Winds out of the southeast, 5 to 10 miles per hour. Chance of rain showers tomorrow. Highs level off around 59. Cloudy skies expected. Cloudy skies expected tomorrow night. Rain showers likely. Lows level off around 47. I'm Staff Meteorologist Paul Trombley on KNSI. Currently, it's 55 degrees.
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9: When you need to know.
1: Oh, shows, and they asked me how the show was going, and we were having a nice conversation. And we talked about open phones and how, boy, you never know what you get. It's like a box of chocolates. You go to the phones, you don't know what you get. We never screen. We never screen, never will, never have. And, I don't like to. I don't like to screen. Who knows, right? When you sit on a park bench, do you screen the person who's sitting next to you? Or do you sit down and you take your chances and you see what happens, right? That's the whole half of the fun of it. You sort of go out and see what happens. So we love to hear from you. What are you doing? What's going on a Thursday night? You getting ready for the 3-day weekend? I know we're getting up for a little barbecue. I'm going to start planning my barbecue menu here for Sunday and Monday. All right, the phone numbers are as follows. 1-844-2-McGraw. 1-844-262-4729. And text messages, we'll get some of that here in a bit. But some news that a bit of a head-scratcher today. Some news. Well, first of all, let me tell you about the baseball story, baseball game I went to. I was... had a chance to go to Pirates Cardinal game today. It was a day game. Love those day games. And I had an opportunity to take my 5.5-year-old daughter with me. And I've seen a lot of baseball games, and I've been to a lot of baseball games. And I've been to a lot of baseball games where I've had a whole lot of fun. And I've been to baseball games that some pretty historic things have happened. I've been to World Series. I've been to playoff games. I've been to All-Star games. I've seen a lot of baseball in my day. I got to tell you, taking a 5-year-old daughter to a baseball game was probably the most fun I've ever had at a baseball game. I have to be honest with you. It was just the memories that come flooding back, right, as a kid. And you sort of remember when your dad took you to the game and when your dad bought you an ice cream with the Good Humor ice cream with the wooden stick and, you know, half vanilla, half chocolate. And right. So now I'm the dad taking the kid, and you want your cotton candy, and you want a hat, and you want a foam finger. And it was a special day, and she enjoyed it. She had a great time. We had to go, and she, Daddy, I don't want to go. So that was good. When are we going to come back? So that she said all the right things, but I got to tell you, it was, that's the thing about being a dad that they don't tell you. The memories that come flooding back for when you were a kid and you see your own parents in a different way. And I don't know, it was so very sweet. And so, if you ever get a chance, take your kid to a ball game. Don't ever pass that up, because of all the games, that this one will be right up there with some of the best I've ever been, just because. Who knows if she will remember it, but for me, it was, it was a very special day. So thank you for letting me rant. All right. 1-844-2-McGraw, 1-844-262-4729. And I've said this before, and I'll say it again. If I knew they would have been this much fun and this cute, I would have had more of them, and I would have had them younger. So what do I know? All right. So today, some news stories that I just, head scratcher, was last night we debuted the segment News I Don't Understand. Here's another one. Here's another news I don't understand. So the Democratic National Committee did an autopsy. Now it's, what, June? Soon to be June of 2026. So we're a good almost 2 years. What are we, 18, 19 months from the election? It took them 18, 19 months to come up with an autopsy on why Kamala Harris lost. Really? We need to study this? We need to do a deep dive into figuring out why Kamala Harris lost? Are you kidding me? Democratic Party? Talk about the gang that can't shoot straight.

0: campaign did not land any meaningful blows against Donald Trump.
1: Really?
0: Shocking. Takeaway number three, it said that Joe Biden's exit helped Democrats, but not enough. Really? The biggest sin, the most gravest sin that the Democratic Party did was, and I was talking to Jonathan Carl from ABC News about this. He was out plugging his book, and I asked him this question specifically, and he was didn't pull any punches in his answer. If you remember, Joe Biden didn't announce he was running for re-election for quite a while. It took him a while to announce that he was running for re-election, and there was some speculation like, is he not going to run? Is he holding off saying he's not going to run for as long as possible? Because the minute you run, you announce you're not running, you garner some type of lame duck status. And so there was some question. And then all of a sudden he announces that he's running. And then, of course, the field is cleared and nobody says anything about him. So I asked Jonathan Carl. So Jonathan Carl, who within his inner circle, who in the Democratic Party was ringing the bell saying, look, Joe, you've done your time. You don't come across well on camera. You might be healthy. You might be mentally, physically fit, but it's not looking that way. And maybe it's time to ride off into the sunset. You're that bridge candidate to the next generation. Who was telling Joe Biden that? And Jonathan Carl said nobody. There was nobody. Talk about living in an ivory tower. Nobody outside of the White House, everybody outside of the White House could see the man was one curb away from a trip and fall. I mean, he looked like he was roaming around on the front yard looking for the morning newspaper in his robe. It just wasn't a good look. Then when he steps aside, they give it to Kamala Harris and talk about being ill-prepared, with no disrespect to her. Her biggest problem, I didn't have to go through an autopsy with the Democratic Party to give you this. Her biggest problem was that she didn't run her own race. She ran the race like she was the nursemaid to Joe Biden. She never got away from his shadow. And that famous question on The View, what would you do differently? The answer is, I do all sorts of things differently. I'm my own person. I have great respect for President Biden, but I'm my own person and I'm my own campaign. And my administration is going to be about the future and blah, blah, blah, blah, blah. Right? I mean, there's a million ways to answer that question, but not say I wouldn't do anything differently. That's crazy. Another takeaway was that Trump's attacks about transgender inmates worked. Yeah, all of that worked. That taxpayer-funded surgeries for transgender inmates. Kamala is for they, them. President Trump is for you. What a great line. What a great line. I know it's despicable, but it's a great line nonetheless. So you've got that. It was a bad campaign. And I know losing campaigns get hung with the bad campaign rap. But Joe Biden's campaign was bad, but Kamala Harris should have known better. The Biden campaign had some extenuating circumstances. They had a candidate who was too old and looked too feeble and didn't perform well, and so there were extenuating circumstances. Kamala Harris's team didn't have any excuses, and that's the sad reality of it. Other news today, Republicans pulled the House Republicans pulled a resolution that would have halted the Iran war. They didn't have enough votes to defeat it. So a number of Republicans teamed up with Democrats to bring the War Powers Act to pass it in the House. So Speaker Mike Johnson pulled it. Also in the Senate, Democrats and Republicans teamed up to get rid of that $1 billion ballroom project. So Republicans being more defiant of President Trump, and quite frankly, I think that is a direct correlation to his standing in the polls. they can read the polls.

0: they see what's going on. And so you're starting to see a little bit of daylight. You're starting to see these Republicans start to criticize Donald Trump a little bit. They're reading the polls. They're starting to see that he's not doing very well. And so they see an opening to criticize him, to get a little separation between themselves and President Trump. So that's a direct correlation of the polls. That means their internal polls are saying the same thing, right? You haven't seen them critical of President Trump for a long time. Now you're starting to see them step out and be critical. The polls are telling him that he's losing popularity. Again, I don't need an autopsy from the Democratic National Committee to figure this out. It's not like I'm a rocket scientist or anything. All right, we got a break. 314-931. No, that's the wrong phone number. I almost gave out my cell phone number. 1-844-2-McGraw. 1-844-262-4729. Stay right there. We'll take some phone calls. We got some lines open for you. Some text lines are coming in. We'll get to all of that. America at Night, back in a moment.
1: Call now. 844-262-4729. That's 844-2-McGraw.
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0: All right, let's go to those phones that people are yapping about. John in Reno, Nevada. John, welcome to America at Night.
10: I want to talk to you tonight about a friend of mine. Okay. He's from Los Angeles. His name is Alex Sanchez. Alex used to be a high-ranking Mayor Salvatrucha leader in Los Angeles. He did that for a good while. But at some point, he got tired of gang life, and he wanted to help solve problems. He started working with a priest, cleaned his life up, started going to church again, and he opened a charity called Homies Unidos. Homies Unidos has now spread to Denver as well. But what it is it's a charity that tries to prevent kids from joining gangs, and they do that by meeting the kids and families' unmet needs. Most of these families have two working parents, if they have two parents, and many of them are single mothers raising kids. So a lot of times the mothers are at work when they come home from school. A lot of times there's not adequate food in the house. They need help. They're ESL students. They use it as a second language, so they need extra tutoring for school. They need a peer group. They need a positive peer group of like-minded kids that aren't looking up to the gangs and heading in that direction. And this is what Homies Unidos does. They have food distribution. They do a lot of rehab efforts to get youngsters off drugs. There's a high prevalence of drug use in these neighborhoods. And it's a wonderful charity. They have a website if you want to learn more about them.
0: Yeah, real quick. So it's in L.A. and Denver. What's the website for people to find out more?
10: Homies Unidos, H-O-M-I-E-S, then Unidos, United in Spanish, U-N-I-D-O-S, Homies Unidos. And the leader is Alex Sanchez.
0: All right. John in Reno, good stuff. Great story. Thanks for checking in, and thank you for listening. Have a good night. We got to check in with Tony from Montreal. Tony, good win. Your Montreal Canadiens take game one from the Carolina Hurricanes in the Eastern Conference Finals. You got to be feeling pretty good about it.
11: I am feeling amazing about it. But you know what? It's 33 years I've been waiting for something like the Flying Frenchman of Montreal to come back and terrorize the NHL the way they used to back in the 70s. Today, I'm watching this game, and I saw Montreal score four unanswered goals in the first period after Carolina went on pontificating they're going to wipe us out in four straight. Listen, to Josh Graham, who's an announcer with Westwood, who's one of your colleagues who was saying that I was going to be trolling him tonight if we beat them. Hey, Josh, baby, You guys are going down. You're the Carolina Pretenders. We're going to knock you out in four straight, bro. And I'm on America at Night, and at least 6 million people are hearing me. So guess what? You can't cut me off. You can't cut the button off, because Tony has the final word tonight, because I have my friend from St. Louis that's pulling for the same team. And by the way, I got my double parlay tonight. Josh Hart came through with 26 points, and nobody believed in the Knicks either. So guess what? I got the benediction. I'm praying for both teams, and I hope they go to the finals and they scare the Knicks, scare whoever comes out of the West, because I could care less who comes out of the West, because the Knicks have five guys that can play ball, and Montreal has 20 young kids under 25 years old. You got Brunson, who's 29 years old, is at the peak of his game, and he's a champion. I want to say one thing.
0: Tony, I got to go. I got 30 seconds. What do you got?
11: The gentleman out of San Francisco talking about us pumping sludge down to Texas, he doesn't know what he's talking about. We have the most environmental stiff laws in this country. You cannot pump any oil out of the tar sands without following standards that are more stringent than EPA. So don't tell us how to pump oil, brother, from San Francisco, you leftist nut.
0: Tony, bask in the feel-good win of your Canadians and your Knicks. Enjoy the night and be safe.
11: Don't cut my country down, because you know what I'm like. I'm a jingoistic Canadian.
0: Tony, relax. Calm down. All is good with the world. Be happy. You won game one. Be happy.
11: I'm happy.
0: No. Be happy. Be happy. I got a break. 1-844-2-McGraw. 1-844-262-4729. 1-844-262-4729. Those are the phone numbers. America at Night. We're just getting started. Lots of text messages. We'll get to that here in a second. Now that Tony's gone, now that Joe's gone, we got a couple of lines open for you guys as well. Stay right there. America at Night, back in a moment.
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0: 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Now your local forecast from the Hanson Paving Weather Center.
5: Mainly cloudy skies tonight with lows around 45. Winds out of the southeast, 5 to 10 miles per hour. Chance of rain showers tomorrow. Highs level off around 59. Cloudy skies expected. Cloudy skies expected tomorrow night. Rain showers likely. Lows level off around 47. I'm staff meteorologist Paul Trombley on KNSI. Currently, it's 55 degrees.
6: Fox News, I'm Chris DeMeo. NASCAR icon Kyle Busch has died.
7: He won 234 races across the sport's three national series, more than any driver in history, including 63 in the Cup Series.
6: Fox's Jay Berman. Busch's family earlier on Thursday said that he was hospitalized with severe illness. Kyle Busch was 41. The nation's new Federal Reserve Chair will be sworn in Saturday at the White House.
8: President Trump will host the swearing-in ceremony for the new Federal Reserve Chair, Kevin Warsh. It's the first time a Fed chair has been sworn in at the White House since Alan Greenspan nearly 40 years ago.
6: Fox's Jessica Rosenthal. Warsh was confirmed by the Senate earlier this month. He replaces Jerome Powell. Senate Republicans left Washington for the Memorial Day recess without voting on a roughly $70 billion bill to fund immigration enforcement agencies. 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
17: All right, yeah, let's go to those phones. We've got Eduardo in Tampa. Eduardo, welcome to America at Night.
18: Yeah, good evening. I got a couple of stats I want to throw out at you. So, the average balance on a 401k is like $270,000. And savings is from the lowest to the bottom, to the top, excuse me, is like $5,500 up to $8,000. And
17: what do you mean? I don't understand that. What does that mean? Say that again. I don't understand that.
18: Savings, like savings accounts.
17: Savings accounts. Save. Oh, okay. I got you.
18: Right,
17: I got you. Yeah. Okay.
18: Right. So the average balance on the 401k is like 270.
17: Right.
18: 270K. Yeah.
17: Yeah.
18: And then from for the savings account, it's from the lowest, you know, the generation, the Gen Z, like sure. 5,500, and it goes up to like 8,000. And this is dated May 15th of this year. So, I mean, with the inflation thing, you know, obviously stuff is depleted because people are tapping into that, tapping into 401ks, IRAs, you name it, savings account because of the inflation. So there's not much that's going to be left as you age. But, you know.
17: Well, I mean, the idea is with the 401k, with inflation, assuming you have the right mix of funds, it will increase with inflation, right? If you have $270,000 now, inflation is let's say 10%. That should at least go up 10%. So your 401k will probably keep up with inflation. The problem is that it's $270,000. Right, you have $270,000 or the equivalent when you retire. Is that enough to live on with other means and Social Security and everything else?
18: Right. Yeah, and I myself am like in the 300s. So,
17: yeah.
18: Hopefully, things will be getting.
17: How old are you, me, Eduardo?
18: 55.
17: Yeah. I'll tell you what. When I first got into radio, somebody, a dear, very nice man, an older gentleman. Sat me down and slapped me upside the head and said, look, you're 25 years old. Start putting money away in your 401k. And I mean, I was making nothing.
18: Right.
17: And he said, look, I don't care you're making nothing. That just put something in there. You know, when I was living hand to mouth, I'm, you know, looking in the couch cushions for change to, you know, pay the light bill. And he said, look, put it in there because you have something I don't have, time. And, you know, you put in $20,000 when you're 50, or you put in $2,000 when you're 20, right? That $2,000 when you're 20 is much more valuable than the $20,000 you put in when you're 50.
18: And you got matching funds from the company.
17: Matching funds, but you have time, right? That's the thing.
18: Yeah.
17: You have time. Yeah. Yeah. And then something else I learned, Eduardo, not too long ago, I have a friend and I host a show on the weekends in St. Louis locally. With a financial advisor who is very, very smart, and I've learned a whole lot. You can actually, with your 401k, if your company elects, and it's not that hard to do, and I'm not Dave Ramsey, so do not take my financial advice.
18: Give it a shot. But,
17: right, yeah. Everything I do, do the opposite, and you'll be better. But you can set up a Roth 401k. In your company.
18: Oh, sure. That's even better. Yeah.
17: Right. Yeah. So they take it, right? They tax it going in so that it's then free coming out. So, right? You don't get taxed on all that growth. And that's actually a pretty nice, if I would have known about that. Now, it's a little bit money because, right, the Roth, the 401k, it puts it in pre-tax. So you get a little bit of a tax break. But it might not be a bad idea to talk to an expert and think about a Roth 401k for the company, because then
18: you
17: put it in and then it grows tax free. It's not retirement is, I've learned this because I was full of bad information. And, you know, when you're 25, you never think you're going to retire. And then all of a sudden you reach 60 and you're like, wait a minute, what's this retirement thing all about? But talk to a true professional who knows what's going on, who knows about taxes, who knows about financing, so you can sort of set up a plan. Interesting stuff. Anything else, Eduardo?
18: All right, thank you very much. Yep.
17: You got it. Thank you. Yeah. No, I do that too when I'm online and you run across an article that says, look to see what average 401k balances is in people. Or in, you know, so they have like what's the average of people who are 20 to 30, 30 to 40? How much should you have retired? How much should you have saved in your 401k by the time you reach 40? Then you have 40, then you have 50s, then you have 60s. Yeah, there's a lot of misinformation out there. I would recommend going to somebody who you trust. Gil in San Antonio, Texas. Gil, welcome to America at Night.
19: Yes. Tomorrow morning will be the last broadcast of the CBS World News Roundup.
17: Yeah.
19: CBS Radio News is going to be out of business after tomorrow.
17: Yeah.
19: And I go all the way back to Edward R. Murrow. He did an interview in my hometown, which was New London, Connecticut, in 1958, on his show Person to Person. He interviewed the captain of the submarine Nautilus, the first submarine to go under the polar ice cap in 1958. That was a big deal. And I know that you were at KMOX, which is a CBS affiliate. I don't know whose news they're going to. Very few of the stations are still on the network. Most have switched over to another source of national news for their radio. But it's a sad, sad passing, and I've been listening to it for, I'm about 80, I guess, 60, over 60 years.
17: Yeah, and, Gil, thanks for calling up and talking about it, because it is heartbreaking. For those of us who have been in radio, it's heartbreaking for those who love radio. It's heartbreaking for people who have grown up listening to CBS radio. It was such an iconic broadcast. It was so powerful and so influential. And really, the same thing with Colbert. I can't believe they couldn't figure out a way to make it work. I don't know how they came to the conclusion that it just wasn't worthwhile. It was on, I think, 1,000 radio stations or 900 radio stations. There's a huge audience there. I just can't believe that they couldn't figure it out, and I can't believe the advertisers aren't smart enough to realize that radio is way more powerful than any podcasting is radio. Podcasting is just... people who podcast can't get on the radio, right? I mean, these are people who pretend to be broadcasters. Radio is the gold standard in communications, and audio's having a rebirth. And podcasting, I don't mean to come down on. There are some really good podcasters out there. Don't get me wrong, but it's the medium, and it is people tune in around the world to listen to radio news, and it is the gold standard. I can't figure out how they couldn't make it work. I just don't understand it.
19: All those years I lived overseas, it kept me anchored to home to be able to go on the internet and listen to a live news broadcast. And I have a station that I've been listening to in Janesville, Wisconsin, and they're still carrying CBS News, and it'll be gone. And I'd like to say goodbye to broadcaster Steve Kathan and Deborah Rodriguez I've been listening to your newscasts for many, many, many years. And I think a part of my life is going to be missing after tomorrow.
17: Gil, thanks for the sentiment. Good phone call. Glad you chimed in. Paul in Cumberland, Maryland. Frank, welcome to America at Night.
20: Rich McHugh of News Nation was on your first hour about the fraud in Minnesota, and
17: yes,
20: you both decried the lack of oversight by higher up government officials. My question is, what were Mr. Q and the press corps of these various jurisdictions doing? Isn't the press corps supposed to ride herd on the government? There's a humorist named P.J. O'Rourke who wrote a book called A Parliament of Whores, and he said this about politicians. He said, they will submit to any indignity, perform any vile act, do anything to achieve power. Every government is a parliament of whores. The trouble is, in a democracy, the whores are us.
17: Well, look, yes, Frank. Did you ever see the movie Spotlight?
20: No.
17: It was the story about the Catholic Church up in Boston. I won a whole bunch of awards a couple years ago, and the editor had a great. It's a wonderful. It's a heartbreaking story, but it was the story about the Boston Globe and how they had this this team of a reporters called the Spotlight, and they would shine a spotlight on things, and that's where the name came from. And the editor, a very, very famous editor who worked for the Boston Herald, Boston Globe at the time, said, "Look, reporters are searching around in the dark for the news. Even the greatest newsmen are searching around in the dark for news. Sometimes you find it, sometimes you don't. And the truth is even with the news business that's been beat up by tech and social media and the own citizens who somehow will not believe a credible journalist but will believe some nameless, faceless post on Facebook, even though all of that is true, you still need whistleblowers. You still need people to go on the record. You still need people to oftentimes point you in the right direction. You can go and you can hunt and you can dig, but you still need people who can go on the record, who can quote, who will whistleblow. So it's not easy for a Rich McHugh or a McGraw-Milhaven to uncover fraud in Minnesota if no one's talking. And if no one's talking, it's very hard to go on the record with a story because we have ethics. We have responsibility. If no one's talking and no one's telling the media, it's hard for us to tell their story. So ease up on the media.
20: Okay. But you're talking to a whistleblower right now.
17: Well, I understand. Well, great. Okay. Well, no, I can't hear your story right now, but, you know, shoot me a text and I'll see. I can't take a whistleblower story. I have to vet it. I've got it. There are all sorts of things. I certainly can't have you go off half-cocked on 300 radio stations around the country. But send me a text, Frank, and I'll reach out to you, and we can have a conversation about it. How about that?
20: That's good.
17: Okay. Thank you, sir. Paul in Zanesville, Ohio. Paul, welcome to America at Night.
21: Hey, good evening, McGraw. I hope I sound okay. I'm a little under the weather.
17: You sound just fine, but go ahead.
21: Thank you. I was just wondering if everybody could give their prayers to Kyle Busch's family, who died today, a 41-year-old.
17: Yeah, tragic story. Do we have any more information? He was apparently sick, and
21: yeah,
17: but still racing, and then out of nowhere, do we know what happened?
21: No, I didn't hear, but I raced dirt late model for 18 years, so I kind of know, you know, the racing family, and it's just so tragic. Please, let's give out a prayers for the Kyle Busch family. You know, this is a time of year when we remember people. So,
17: yeah, Paul, part of the auto racing world. Paul, thanks for the sentiments and thanks for calling. Yeah, Kyle Busch, young man, 41 years old. Paul in Zanesville, Ohio. Yeah, as a racer yourself, I'm sure it hits you closer to home because of this. But a 41-year-old man, he's got little kids, one of the great racers, NASCAR racers ever, Kyle Busch. Apparently, he got sick a couple weeks ago. He was in a race, wasn't feeling well, and went to the hospital, but apparently took a turn for the worse. But again, not a lot of information on Kyle Busch and his passing. Paul, when you feel better, call me back, and I'll tell you about my racing days on dirt tracks in the Midwest. Actually, oddly enough, I told this story today, but I got some stories about dirt tracks and getting behind the wheel. It will put you in a better mood, I hope. 1-844-2-McGraw, 1-844-262-4729. Let me get to the texts here. Let's see, New Mexico. I have a question for you, Mr. Milhaven. Do you not know some basic stuff like the title of Don McLean's American Pie? Or do you feign not knowing to elicit a response from your guests? Okay, it's obscure, but I when I was talking to Bill Cleveland, I might have misspoke. I was talking about Don McLean's The Day the Music Died, which was the lyric. The question was before the song, was that called The Day the Music Died? Or because of that song is that day, right? Did the song come first or did the phrase come first? That was the question I was asking. So I knew the song was called American Pie. I knew the line was The Day the Music Died. So I apologize if I misspoke. I did know that. I don't know a lot, but I did know that. Let's see here. Love your segment on the Smoky Mountains National Park and loved even more digging deeper into the third hour with your listeners. It prompted me to check out YouTube, and there's a video of the back of the Dragon switchback road in Southwest Virginia. 32 miles long, 438 curves, 3,500 foot elevation. In the video, you ride from the point of view of the cyclist. It's wild. So there's the tail of the Dragon, which is the right next to the Smoky Mountain National Park. And then apparently there's another road called Back of the Dragon in Southwest Virginia. 32 miles long, 438 curves, 3,500 foot elevation. Holy mackerel. How about that one? Let's see here. You mentioned the word yabbered the other night. What does that mean? That did kind of come out wrong. Yabbered. It's, I don't know. I was trying to say jabbering or something. What was I trying to say? I was jawboning or something. Two words were somehow melded together. I apologize. I do what I can. We got a break. America at Night, back in a moment.
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0: 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I've been surfing here since I was a kid. Now, seeing my grandson out on the water, it means everything to me. Watching him and taking in the blue waves, the sea breeze, the blurry horizon.
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14: 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All right, that's going to do it for us. We are officially out of time. Stick around tomorrow night. Speaking of the Indianapolis 500, we're going to have a couple of guests because the Indianapolis 500, it comes your way on Sunday. So we're going to have a couple of guests to talk about the historic nature of the race and what it all means. And people who are love the race will enjoy. People who don't know about the race will learn something about it. So that's the plan for tomorrow night. And, of course, we'll have the latest with news and commentary and phone calls and text messages and all of that. Our guests tonight, want to give a special shout-out to our guests who were nice enough to join us. Mitch Zeller, former director of the FDA Center for Tobacco Products, News Nation's Rich McHugh. We also had Bill Cleveland from Bill on the Road. And Greg Harris from the organization called Counteract. So all of that, thanks for them for joining us tonight. And thanks for the phone calls and thanks for the texts. Our executive director tonight is Alex Hinton. Our engineer tonight is Richard Good. I'm McGraw-Milhaven. This is America at Night on Westwood One. Have a good night, everybody.

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5: 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I'm Staff Sergeant Kaden Murphy from Holly. 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It comes when all of us fight for the same goal. 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
8: U.S. troops headed to Poland. I'm Chris DeMeo, Fox News. President Trump announcing he's ordering the Pentagon to send 5,000 additional troops to Poland. Fox's Jackie Heinrich has more from the White House.
9: It comes just days after the Pentagon abruptly called off the deployment of 4,000 troops, despite some of their equipment already being sent there, citing plans to reduce the brigade combat teams across Europe. The vice president fielded a lot of questions about this on Monday with Polish officials, NATO allies, and some Republican lawmakers, expressing concern, being unnerved, calling Poland a model ally with their high defense spending.
8: Now, earlier this month, the administration ordered the Pentagon to pull 5,000 soldiers from Germany. NASCAR legend Kyle Busch has died.
10: It was announced earlier Thursday that Busch was hospitalized as a result of severe illness. He pulled out of this weekend's Coca-Cola 600 from Charlotte, which was going to be the first time in more than a decade that Busch missed a Cup Series race. One of NASCAR's most polarizing personalities, his fierce competitiveness led to the nickname Rowdy. He won 234 races across the sport's three national series, more than any driver in history, including 63 in the Cup Series. He's survived by his wife Samantha and his two children, an 11-year-old son and a 4-year-old daughter. Jay Berman, Fox News.
8: SpaceX scrubbing the 12th test flight of its massive Starship rocket earlier tonight. It'll try again on Friday from the new launch pad at the company's facility in Starbase, Texas. The landmark launch is scheduled just ahead of the company's planned IPO in June, which could raise a record amount of funding. Stocks finishing higher on Thursday, the Dow finishing up 276 points, the NASDAQ climbed 23, and the S&P 500 tacked on another 13 to cap off a strong day for investors. 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
8: The Justice Department officially indicting 94-year-old former Cuban President Raul Castro for a 1996 attack on two civilian planes that left four people dead. Secretary of State Marco Rubio says Cuba has accepted humanitarian aid offered by the U.S., adding that the instability of the island nation is a matter of U.S. national security.
17: The future of Cuba belongs to the people of Cuba in terms of how they're governed, what the system looks like, and so forth. But the national security threat, that's 100% something we're going to focus on because that's about America.
8: Cuban officials have accused the Trump administration of pushing a coup to steal their resources. Well, the Democrats released the autopsy of the party's 2024 election loss, blaming former President Biden for former Vice President Kamala Harris's defeat.
18: According to the Democrats, Harris lost because she was tied to an unpopular White House that failed to effectively employ her as VP, all while, of course, Bidenomics meant economic anxiety for a lot of voters. Furthermore, that report says Democrats needed to be more than just anti-Trump and that their focus on woke social issues over economic ones alienated socially conservative voters. The report also criticized the White House for how it used Harris. And this is from page 71 of the report. It says this: the idea that a prepared and supported vice president could not have helped the president in the preceding 3.5 years is a significant failure of imagination.
8: Fox's Kevin Cork. Senate Republicans abruptly leaving Washington on Thursday without voting on a $70 billion ICE and Border Patrol funding bill. The measure stalled over a proposed $1.8 billion fund meant to compensate people who say they've been victims of government weaponization. And after Republicans abandoned part of the bill that provided $1 billion in security money, that's for President Trump's White House ballroom. I'm Chris DeMeo. This is Fox News.
19: 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Now your local forecast from the Hanson Paving Weather Center.
20: Mainly cloudy skies tonight with lows around 45. Winds out of the southeast, 5 to 10 miles per hour. Chance of rain showers tomorrow. Highs level off around 59. Cloudy skies expected. Cloudy skies expected tomorrow night. Rain showers likely. Lows level off around 47. I'm staff meteorologist Paul Trombley on KNSI. Currently, it's 55 degrees.
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0: From the heartland of America and the gateway to the West, good morning, good evening, wherever you may be across the nation, around the world. I'm George Norrie. This is Coast to Coast AM. Later tonight, UFO disclosure. Here's what's happening. Iran has said it is significantly expanding the area around the Strait of Hormuz, over which it claims military control in an effort to assert its sovereignty of the key trade route. Meanwhile, Iran's new supreme leader has issued a directive that says the country's near-weapons-grade uranium should not be sent abroad, hardening Tehran's stance on one of the main U.S. demands at peace talks. The Ayatollah Khamenei, the son of the one who died, orders could frustrate U.S. President Donald Trump and complicate talks on ending the U.S.-Israeli war on Iran. Israeli officials have said that Mr. Trump has assured them that Iran's stockpile of highly enriched uranium needed to make an atomic weapon will be sent out of Iran, and that any peace deal must include a clause on this. Israeli Prime Minister Benjamin Netanyahu has said he will not consider the war over until enriched uranium is removed from Iran. With more on today's action, here's Tom Danheiser.
1: Well, according to Tehran, despite Iran's supreme leader Mashtaba Khamenei's directive, the Iranian government is reviewing the latest proposal from the U.S. for a potential deal to end the nearly three-month war. President Donald Trump says he's willing to wait a couple of days for an Iranian response to the latest American offer, adding that his team is pretty impressed by Iran's negotiators, but saying that we have to get the right answers to avoid returning to war. Trump vowed on Thursday that the United States will not allow Iran to have its stockpile of highly enriched uranium. U.S. Secretary of State Marco Rubio has said a toll system in the Strait of Hormuz is unacceptable and would make a diplomatic deal unfeasible. The secretary making it a point to say, "We don't say that. The world says that." Meanwhile, House Republicans scrapped a vote on Thursday to limit President Trump's war powers in Iran after determining that they did not have enough support to block the resolution. And energy analysts say that the volatility is going to continue, with nearly all short-term projections keeping Brent crude within the high 70s to 100s. George?
0: Thank you, Tom. And this Memorial weekend, gasoline prices all-time high right now. Elon Musk is on the verge of making history as the world's first trillionaire after drawing up plans for a record-shattering stock market launch. His rocket company SpaceX and AI empire is officially headed for the U.S. stock market, filing its prospectus with regulators. Wow, he's going to make a fortune. Select cartons of ice cream have been recalled in 17 states, according to the FDA. Strauss Family Creamery pulled certain flavors and sizes of its organic ice cream from the shelves due to potential presence of metal. Let's check in with food safety coach Jeff Nelkin. Well, it's not salmonella, but it's just as bad, Jeff.
2: Well, Georgie, we're talking about a crunch that may not be an enjoyable crunch. So the FDA does not want people to return that ice cream to their sources of where they purchased it from. And initially, so far, the investigation is leading us to a piece of equipment that was defective that they think generated the pieces of metal. And for those people that have any questions and they want to get clarification from Strauss, their number that you can reach them at is 707-776-2887. And if you want to email them, you can get them through support, SUPPORT, at StraussMilk.com, and Strauss will be asking you for pictures, one picture or two pictures of the front and back to verify that you have a defective product. And if anybody has any issues where they have consumed the product and you have any concerns about pain, please consult your healthcare provider immediately.
0: That's fair enough. Thank you, Jeff. Really appreciate it. In a couple hours, Stephen Bassett's going to join us to talk about UFO disclosure. But right now, retired Army Lieutenant Colonel Kevin Randall is with us to talk about what's been going on this week. Kevin, what do we have?
3: Well, good evening, George.
0: Hi, buddy.
3: In an episode of Andy Strump's Change Agents, John Greenwald had noted the contradiction.

0: Security. That involved the shutdown of a flight of Minuteman ballistic missiles. What we also learned was that Moondust, the code word used to investigate UFO sightings, lasted until 1985 when it was compromised. Attempts to learn the new code word associated with the continued investigations were denied because it was properly classified. That doesn't mean the investigations ended, only that knowledge of them was classified. At the same time, an Air Force general admitted that certain sightings were not part of the Blue Book system, but he didn't identify that system. This proves that there were classified programs that survived the closure of Blue Book that continued for decades after the Air Force and the federal government denied there was a national security threat or continued collection of UFO data. John pointed out that the claim of greater transparency since 2017 is untrue. He said there are increasing difficulties with FOIA requests, widespread redactions, and the growing use of national security and law enforcement exemptions to withhold material from the public. But if there was no national security threat, then why were the documents and the information being denied because of national security? There are still reports coming from pilots. On May 11th of this year, 10 people, including pilots, watched what they described as green lights on an object that was surrounded by a haze flying over Dickinson, Maryland. The lights were in a triangular pattern on an object that was diamond-shaped. The witness heard a sound and that the animals reacted to the passing of the object. The UFO moved slowly and was in sight for about 20 minutes. The witness said, and I quote, "The next day, everyone I talked to had seen the green lights," end quote. On April 5th of this year, the witness described as a pilot, an aviation expert in Clinton, Oklahoma, reported a spherical object. In the report to the National UFO Reporting Center website, the witness said, and I quote, "I saw a bright lighted object in the sky, like reflecting the sun's light. It looked like it was floating. It moved 10 to 20 degrees and was made a half circle track and then floated out of sight. It was very high in the sky, like 40,000 feet. It moved very slowly. There were no contrails, so it wasn't a commercial jet. And when it went out of sight, it doesn't mean it went far, more like it went up," end quote. He did take a photograph and said, "It's not bright in the picture, and it looks metallic." The witness also said it was very bright, like Venus seen at night. The sighting took place during the day and was visible for about 15 minutes. Importantly, the object was seen in the north, which rules out Venus as the subject or the culprit. And that's what we have for tonight, George.
1: All right, my friend, we'll talk to you next week. Kevin Randall talking about UFO reports. In a moment, Laird Scranton joins us. He was last on with me 8 years ago. We'll be talking about two historic ancient sites in Turkey. And wait till you hear what he has to say when we come right back on Coast to Coast AM. Everyone forgets things now and then, a name, a word, why you walked into a room. 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

0: And welcome back to Coast. George Norrie with you, Laird Scranton with us, the author of a series of books and other writings on ancient cosmology and language. He's featured in John Anthony West's Magical Egypt documentary series and Carmen Bolter's documentary, The Pyramid Code. He is also a frequent presenter at conferences whose focus is on ancient knowledge, and we've got a lot to talk with Laird about tonight. Laird, welcome back. After 8 years, how have you been?
1: Hey, George, thanks. I'm happy to be back. I think you and I last spoke on Beyond Belief. I came out to Colorado, and we had a nice conversation. Thank you very much for inviting me back on.
0: That was fun. How have you been? What's new?
1: Oh, lots of stuff going on. Honestly, I've been learning new information at a faster pace than I can even write it down. Really, really interesting stuff coming out of the ancient traditions. My focus is on comparing the way different ancient cultures understood the same symbolic elements and learning more about those elements. You know, it starts with the Buddhists say that a particular symbol represents a particular thing. Now we have maybe 10 other traditions that carry that same symbol forward, and we can cross-check now what do the Hindus say? Now what do the Kabbalists say? What does ancient Egypt say? And our focus tonight is on Göbekli Tepe, and an awful lot of the symbolic carved images we see, they're carried forward into later traditions.
0: And there's another site also we'll talk about, Qadahan, which may be older than right. Göbekli Tepe, right?
1: That's right. That's right. Actually, there are a half dozen different sites in that same area that they're starting to excavate. So it's not just Göbekli Tepe. Göbekli Tepe is the best known at the moment and probably the best excavated at the moment.
0: Now, Göbekli Tepe was discovered in 1994. How did that happen?
1: Okay. A farmer was plowing his field, and his plow kept bumping up against what he thought was a stone, a buried stone in the ground. He wanted to clear those to be able to plow his field. And he discovered it wasn't just some stone. It was the tip of an ancient pillar. And so now suddenly they were onto an ancient site, only it was exceedingly ancient. It was like 11,000 years old. So from that point on, a German archaeologist named Klaus Schmidt took charge of excavating the site. And until his death in, I think, 2014, he continued to do the excavations there. They've only excavated a percentage of what they know is there based on soundings, you know, radar soundings of the ground.
0: Now, the site of Göbekli Tepe, when the farmer snapped into it, it hit a pillar or something. How deep was it buried?
1: Well, I mean, at that point, it couldn't have been very deep because the plow doesn't go very deep. And the plow is there to dig furrows that they plant seeds in, and those don't go down very deep. It's nothing to compare to, say, digging a grave. This is only really a short distance down into the ground. So it was sitting fairly close to the surface at that point. But erosion can change, you know, how much soil there is on top of an ancient site.
0: What if the pillar was 20 feet long and it was sticking out?
1: Well, eventually, I mean, that can happen. At on Orkney Island in northern Scotland, an entire corner of an ancient site became visible because a series of storms hit the island and washed away all the soil and exposed a corner of it. So a lot of times these things are only buried a short distance below the surface, but nobody knows they're there, so they don't know to look for them.
0: How old is Göbekli Tepe in terms of when it was built?
1: Okay, it's estimated to be about 11,000 years old, so that puts it at about 9,000 BC, and
0: wow.
1: That's only an estimate of when it was in use, and they think it was in use for a period of about 1,000 years, and they aren't certain what it was used for. I think originally the perspective was it couldn't have been a permanent site for like a civic center because there was no permanent source of water nearby. Although I think since that time they've discovered there were sort of man-made reservoirs that were used to hold water. But the suggestion is because of lack of things like that, that it probably was only visited annually by groups for ceremonial purposes, not a permanent resident.
0: How many acres do you think it consisted of, Göbekli Tepe?
1: Yeah, that's hard to say. It's an entire hillside, and they know that there are sections of it, entire sections of it they haven't even begun to excavate that look to be fairly similar to the ones they have excavated. And I think they've slowed down the process of excavation in favor of some of these other sites they're discovering. They're trying very hard to protect the things they have uncovered, because now that they're exposed to the weather, the pillar is going to start deteriorating. The artwork that's on it, they're very, very finely carved figures of animals and of symbols on these pillars that were well preserved because they were covered in dirt for all these years and soil, and not just soil. They can the researchers can tell that because of the kind of material that was used to rebury the pillars, that it had to have been dug purposely. This isn't the sort of thing that would wash in, you know, be blown in by the wind or wash in by water. Somebody had to deliberately bury it.
0: Was it also used for housing? Was there a housing complex there? Did they live there?
1: I think they have discovered some structures there that right now the interpretation is that it might have been housing for the workers. But again, I don't think the perspective is that anyone lived at the site full time.
0: Might it be extraterrestrial, or do you think it's just man-made?
1: That's a complicated question. The symbols that are represented on these pillars, a large percentage of them survived into later traditions, like the Masonic tradition or the ancient Egyptian tradition. For example, the ancient Egyptians have a glyph of a T-pillar, like the large megalithic pillars that we find at Göbekli Tepe, that is configured the same way with holes. The pillars at Göbekli Tepe have holes in the top of it that nobody knows what they're used for, but the Egyptian glyph shows us what they were used for. They had material stuck in there that resembled serpents. So these symbolic elements, because they've survived into the later traditions, we have a really good idea of what the symbols meant. There's a figure that looks just like the letter H in English that survived in the Masonic tradition. To understand what that means, back in the day, the concept of a sanctuary, which is what Göbekli Tepe is interpreted to have been, was a place where creational energies came together to create materialized forms. That the idea is there's one energy that's symbolically feminine and another energy that's symbolically masculine. And when those two come together, that's what catalyzes the creation of material forms like atoms and larger structures like galaxies and solar systems and stars and things like that. So Göbekli Tepe itself, just by being considered a sanctuary, represents that idea. But that so does that letter H. That in the Masonic tradition, there was an article written around the turn of the century in the Masonic New Age magazine that's all about how that H symbol is understood to have represented these two energies coming together.
0: Laird, you have said that there's... Go ahead. Go ahead, buddy.
1: No, go ahead. Go ahead.
0: You have said that there are some compelling connections between the Dogon tribe of Africa and those at Göbekli Tepe. And my question to you there is, we've always believed that the Dogon tribe had some kind of extraterrestrial help or knowledge. They pointed to the Sirius sky systems, star systems, and everything else. What do you think the connection is?
1: Well, they tell us what it is, and this gets a little bit complicated. You know, with deep ocean water, when you go very down very deep in deep ocean water, the water self-differentiates into biological zones. That the kind of life that prefers to live at the surface of the ocean is very different than the kind of life at the bottom along the floor. Well, the Dogon say that energy does the same thing. It divides into domains. And those domains, the Hindus refer to, they consider them to be states of energetic consciousness that are non-human consciousness. And so the Dogon perspective and the Buddhist perspective is that in ancient times, life forms from one of these non-material energetic domains were able to cross over into our domain and take materialized form and interact with us face to face. We had the same thing happen in the Bible when Moses encounters the burning bush. You have an energetic life form in the form of that burning bush that's in contact with Moses. So the Dogon outlook is very similar to that. They say that these energetic consciousnesses were completely knowledgeable about how the science of energy works. And so they developed this symbolic system where really the only topic that's discussed is how these energies work, how magnetism and electricity interact with each other to produce forms like atoms. And so a large part of my work centers on validating all that, taking what one of the ancient cultures says, cross-checking it to all the other ancient cultures, and then cross-checking that to what the top scientists say. I work with books from the top physicists of the 1920s, like Schrodinger and Einstein mm-hmm. and de Broglie and people like that, Dirac, George Gamow from the United Kingdom. And so you get down into all these subtle descriptions of what's going on with the energy. And the only way I have ultimately of proving that it's scientific is to go to these 1920s scientists and dig out where one or the other of them says exactly the same thing. They believe the exact same thing that's being represented by the ancient system.
0: Stay with us, Laird. We're going to take a quick break with Laird Scranton as we talk about Göbekli Tepe. We'll also get into the other area called Qadahan. Fascinating discussion of what the ancients did a long time ago.
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2: This is the Ox, and I'm on the road for you all year. 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
3: 41. Fox's Jay Berman is more.
4: It was announced earlier Thursday that Bush was hospitalized as a result of severe illness. He pulled out of this weekend's Coca-Cola 600 from Charlotte, which was going to be the first time in more than a decade that Bush missed a Cup Series race.
3: A new Fox News poll finds voters believe fraud in federal social programs is rampant.
5: More than 7 out of 10 people think welfare and social service program fraud in the U.S. is a common occurrence. How should that be dealt with? More than half of respondents, 56%, say the priority should be on ensuring benefits are available, while 43% say emphasis should be on preventing fraud.
3: Fox's Gernal Scott reporting. 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
0: When you need to know, your weather is on KNSI. Now your local forecast from the Hanson Paving Weather Center.
11: Mainly cloudy skies overnight with lows around 45. Southeast winds 5 to 10 miles per hour. Chance of rain showers Friday. Daytime highs approaching 59. Cloudy skies expected. Cloudy skies expected Friday night. Showers likely. Lows level off around 47. I'm staff meteorologist Paul Trombley on KNSI. Right now, 54.
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1: We shall take your calls next hour with Laird Scranton as we talk about Göbekli Tepe and Karahan and the Turkey, fascinating ancient places that are thousands of years old, so jump aboard. 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

0: And welcome back, George Norrie with Laird Scranton. Laird, how big do you think the structures were at Göbekli Tepe and Qadahan?
1: Well, they were some of the pillars. The larger pillars were many tons. I mean, we can get like to a 10-ton pillar. So someone was being taught, first of all, how do you extract that from a quarry in the first place? Once you've extracted it, what do you do with it? How do you move it? How do you bring it to the side it's supposed to be, set up in? How do you get it to stand up in a way that it won't fall down? There were a whole host of stoneworking skills that had to be taught in order to put those circular structures together at Göbekli Tepe. And those structures coincide with cosmological drawings the Dogon do. The Dogon refer to those structures as they compare those structures to a fundamental unit of energy. You know that electromagnetic energy self-differentiates into particles called photons, and the dynamic by which it does that creates structures that look very much like the Göbekli Tepe, the almond shape of the Göbekli Tepe circular structures. They're working with stones that are perfectly manageable for us with equipment we have today. But you get into places like Egypt and some of the stones they were working with, we have no idea how they moved them or how they cut them or with the tools they were supposed to have. At Göbekli Tepe, the megalithic structures actually precede the evidence, the first evidence we have of any tool capable of creating them. We don't know how they carved them. The Dogon actually preserve a stone altar at one of their most sacred villages that have carvings on it that are indistinguishable from the Göbekli Tepe carvings, carvings of animals and carvings of symbols. Take one look at that stone altar and you realize that there has to be a connection back to Göbekli Tepe.
0: Why would these people bury the structures, Laird? What was the purpose of doing that?
1: Well, there's a way language tells us why they did that. In Judaism, there's a daily ritual that's exercised. In Judaism, what's happening is a portion of the Old Testament is being read in every temple every day, and it's an instructional exercise. And at the end of the exercise, they cover the Torah scroll up with a cover and tie that cover and place it back in a cabinet called an ark. Well, the ancient Egyptian word to cover over is pronounced ark. The Dogon drawing of the same, of those oval structures is referred to as an ark. The outlook is that these material structures that are being created compared to a boat that floats on water, these structures are floating on energy, wave-like energy, like boats float on water. So if you read the Egyptian word for ark, that means to cover over, it's written with glyphs that represent that ancient Jewish ritual that's exercised every day. So it's a way of representing that the instructional exercise that was going on at that site was brought to a proper conclusion. At its proper conclusion, it gets covered over. And so anybody comes along in later times and says, gee, was this interrupted midway through the instructional process? We can say, no, it wasn't, because they had time to cover it over. That's the right ritual to tell us that they finished the instruction.
0: Is there any evidence that shows where these individuals lived in proximity to the structures?
1: No, actually, at Göbekli Tepe, we don't really have clear evidence of that. On Orkney in northern Scotland, we do. We have some indications of where the teachers might have been housed in relation to the students who are being taught. But I don't think that anybody yet has excavated a site in the Göbekli Tepe region that compellingly says it's where the instructors live. The energetic teachers seem to have preferred cave-like structures. A damp cave is very conducive to the type of energies that these energetic life forms compare to plasma energy. There's a famous Swedish scientist named Hannes Alfvén, who was one of the first people to write about the plasma energy, and he was convinced that plasma exhibits attributes of life and of consciousness, and he wrote about that.
0: Fascinating. You were friends with the late John Anthony West, of course, and our continued friend Robert Schock, his wife Katie. They all went out to Göbekli Tepe. Did you learn anything from their visit?
1: Actually, I learned a lot. I was invited to a party at John's house the night before they left to go to Göbekli Tepe. And to prepare for that, I did quite a bit of research about the site and learned a whole lot about what it's about. And language, as I said, reveals a lot of it. The name Göbekli Tepe, the word tepe in the Turkish language, the modern Turkish language, has 25 different meanings. If you go to an ancient Egyptian hieroglyphic dictionary, you can find a dozen of those same meanings represented by the word tepe. So those words in ancient Egypt tell us things about what was going on there. One of the traditional translations for Göbekli Tepe is potbelly hill. Well, a potbelly was a clay pot filled with water that represented a womb. Back in archaic times, this teaching group was a matriarchal group, and one of their big concerns was about reproductive energies, about how fetuses are grown and are born and so forth. And so potbelly hill is a term that relates directly to that idea of biological life being formed.
0: How close is the Qadahan site to Göbekli Tepe? Are they pretty close?
1: They are. They're within, I would say, within 20 miles of each other. It's not a very great distance. It's easily travelable. And there are other sites that are nearby that are not that far distant. So it looked like somebody clustered all this stuff in one area on purpose. Okay, if we go back to talking about the enclosures of Göbekli Tepe being referred to as an ark, what we have on this hillside in Turkey is an ark in the region of Mount Ararat.
0: Where Noah
1: so
0: left. That's
1: you can,
0: where Noah
1: you can
0: is,
1: imagine
0: right?
1: that the myth of Noah's ark might relate to the Göbekli Tepe site.
0: Fascinating. Where do you think these ancients went eventually? Where are they?
1: Well, the Dogons say that at a certain point in the process, their teachers were either forced to leave or chose to leave. And the Dogon consider that to be a turning point for humanity because these teachers were 100% on our side. They were looking out for us. They provided us with basically an encyclopedia of how these energetics work. Somebody did their level best to present accurate information to us that holds up to intense scrutiny in modern times against the best science we have right now.
0: Wasn't ancient Turkey once referred to as Anatolia?
1: Yes, it was referred to as Anatolia. Another name for Göbekli Tepe meant Central Hill. Now, Central Hill is a meaning that also went with the Greek suffix opolis. You remember they established their temples on top of hills that were centrally located, and they always named them something opolis. Göbekli Tepe is the same sort of a site located centrally between a whole bunch of ancient cultures. And if you go southward from there, you come into the Levant with Palestine and places like that. You go a little further and it's Egypt. If you go to the west or to the east, you hit China and places like that, Siberia and Mongolia. If you go westward from there, you end up in the Mediterranean Sea, where a number of other cultures eventually developed. You have the Minoan culture on Crete. You eventually have the Greek culture in Greece. You have the Aegean, Mycenaean culture. As a matter of fact, it looks as if around 8,000 BC, okay, you know that the region of Göbekli Tepe is also the region where agriculture was first seen. We've got our first evidence of deliberate agriculture is. That's also where all the wild animals were first domesticated. Well, around 8,000 BC, it looks as if somebody deliberately mounted an expedition across the Mediterranean to deliberately colonized all the major islands of the Mediterranean for agriculture. And they had this whole set of elements they were bringing with them, certain animals and certain agricultural techniques and certain plants that they were cultivating and so forth. And island by island, they were establishing agriculture on these islands from Cyprus to Crete. You see it pass through Malta, and you eventually see that pass out Gibraltar up the coast of Europe through the Hebrides to Orkney Island in north of Scotland around 4000 BC. All the same elements. Now, the researchers often don't see that because they tend to only track one element at a time. And they say, okay, on Orkney, we have a breed of sheep that was very ancient, that was first domesticated in the Near East near Göbekli Tepe. But that sheep might have made it to Orkney by any number of paths, so it doesn't tell them anything. If instead you track the clusters of elements, the clusters of architectural elements, agricultural elements, language elements, elements relating to specific tools, if you follow those clusters, you see they move hand in hand together across the Mediterranean starting at 8,000 BC, and they arrive on Orkney around 4,000 BC. Around 4,000 BC, what you see on Orkney, every one of the elements that was an establishing element on Orkney at 4,000 BC existed in similar form on Malta in the immediately prior era. So it looks as if everything on Orkney came from the Mediterranean. Even the red deer that were established there and other animals.
0: You said earlier, Laird, that we are not sure why these structures were made, but what does your gut tell you?
1: These are actually what they were doing. It looks to me like is they were training groups of initiates. And so the enclosures have seating for like classroom seating. Along the perimeters of the enclosures, you have benches where people were sitting. It looks to me like ancient instruction was occurring there for groups of initiates. The Dogon say that sets of initiates from various cultures around the world were taken to a remote location and given instruction in civilizing skills and in agricultural skills, and all of that tagged to this science that relates to how creational energies work. And so my guess is that the Göbekli Tepe site and the site on Orkney were both intimately part of this. There was also a site on Malta that looked like it was part of it. There was a site in Elephantine in Egypt that looked like it was part of it. Somebody was deliberately educating all of us. And that's why you find Jung's archetypes. The archetypes are symbols and myths and mythological themes and things like that that are found to be identical architectural forms that are found to be the same in South America as they are in the Near East.
0: Laird, in your opinion, why do we get so excited with these ancient structures? I mean, it's exciting, but why do you think we get excited about them?
1: Well, I think our gut feeling is that there's something very important going on here. I mean, all of these ancient cultures thought it was important enough that some of them preserved the details of what they were taught for literally thousands and thousands of years. And groups like the Dogon and the Buddhists managed to keep it pretty much intact. We have matching systems between symbolic systems between the Dogon and the Buddhists, which because they match in the modern day, neither one of them can have changed very much in thousands and thousands of years. So somebody felt this material was important enough to preserve for thousands of years. I think that we have an intuitive sense of that when we are told about these sites and these symbols, it taps into something very essential for us. We realize there's something very important going on here that we really ought to try to learn about.
0: Do you think they had any spirituality? I mean, they were around thousands of years before Jesus. What did they think of God? Do we know?
1: Actually, the symbolic tradition in these ancient societies is expressly non-theistic. They don't feel obliged to credit God for everything they don't understand that's potentially scientific. And so far, everything they're saying has proved out in my cross comparisons to the science. It's all scientific. And so they didn't feel like they had to deify that. So even though the Dogon have a mythological character who resembles our modern conception of what a god is, you can tell by the words that the Dogon are using to describe it that it's actually science. It's not religion. And the first promoters of some of these philosophies, it's called Samkhya in India, the first written version of that, the person who wrote it down said, by the way, you know, this is objective science. This isn't religion. The Dogon priests say the same thing. You know, we're talking to you about real science here. This isn't religion. The Dogon had the sense, the presence of mind to ask their teachers, are you God? And the teacher said, well, no, we're not God, but if it helps you to think of us as agents of God, that's okay.
0: Are there still many unexcavated structures near Göbekli Tepe or Karahan?
1: Yeah, all around that area, they're making daily discoveries of things. If they wanted to at Göbekli Tepe, there, I think only about 10% of what they know is buried at Göbekli Tepe has been properly excavated yet. And they have similar sites in that region that all of them are begging for excavation, but I'm not sure that the authorities are actually going to follow through on excavating them because they don't know for sure what's buried here. And it's going to be very hard.
0: When we come back in a moment with Laird Scranton, we're going to open up the phone lines and give you an opportunity to chat with him about mysteries of the ancients right here on Coast to Coast AM.
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6: Reviewing the latest peace plan. I'm Sue Guzman, Fox News. Iran and Oman discussing a plan for ships trafficking the Strait of Hormuz. The latest from Fox's Chandley Painter.
7: The Strait of Hormuz remains a sticking point as Iran reportedly negotiates with Oman to set up a formal tolling system for the vital waterway. The president, though, doubling down on Project Freedom.
8: We have total control of the Strait of Hormuz, as you know, with our blockade. The blockade's been 100% effective. Nobody's been able to get through. It's like a steel wall.
7: And with gas prices hovering over $4 a gallon heading into the big holiday weekend, the president promising that they will fall sharply once the war ends.
6: New Fox News poll finds 60% of people questioned oppose America's role in the conflict. Republicans struggling Thursday to find the votes to dismiss legislation that would force President Trump to withdraw from the conflict with Iran. As it became clear, GOP leaders would not have the numbers to defeat the bill, they called off a vote on it. Members of both the Senate and House have left Capitol Hill now for a long Memorial Day recess. No new votes expected till they return in June. Two-time NASCAR Cup Series champion Kyle Busch has died. Fox's Christina Coleman reports.
9: The motorsports world shaken by his sudden loss. Busch was hospitalized earlier this week with a severe illness. His family has asked for privacy. Now, the week prior, he was battling a sinus cold. He radioed for medical help during a race on May 10th. His family, NASCAR, and Richard Childress Racing released a joint statement on his tragic loss. They said the entire NASCAR family is heartbroken. They describe Busch as fierce and passionate. They said his sharp wit and competitive spirit sparked a deep emotional connection with race fans of every age. Denny Hamlin wrote on X, "Absolutely cannot comprehend this news. We just need to think of his family during this time. We love you, KB."
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6: The DNC releasing a report outlining what went wrong in the 2024 election. Fox's Kevin Corrick reports.
17: The DNC's autopsy of President Trump's 2024 election victory largely blames former President Biden for failing to support his VP Kamala Harris. That report also seems to give the former president a bit of a pass to his debate performance. Quoting now, the debate obviously changed many things. The dial testing during the debate demonstrated the weakness of the president's performance. Some Democrats, though, aren't buying all that. They say what happened was the party didn't focus enough on kitchen table issues.
6: The Justice Department has charged 15 people in Minnesota with stealing $90 million from state Medicaid programs.
18: Officials cited programs intended to secure housing for homeless people and treat children with autism that collapsed as fraudsters piled on. The woman convicted as the kingpin in the massive Feeding Our Future scandal, Amy Bach, was sentenced to 41 and a half years in prison. Bach was also ordered to pay restitution on $243 million the government says was scammed through that COVID-era food program. It was intended to help kids during the pandemic, but ended with taxpayers being billed for meals that did not exist. Shackled in court, Bach sobbed and said, "I understand I failed. I failed the public, my family, everyone."
6: Fox's Mike Tobin. U.S. Senator Josh Hawley calling for Minnesota's Attorney General Keith Ellison to face criminal penalties following the fraud revelation.
19: Let's not forget, Keith Ellison had a meeting in his office with the Feeding Our Futures fraudsters. They asked him, Kaylee, to please help them get the investigators off their backs. He agreed to help them, and then just a few days later, he took thousands of dollars in campaign contributions.
6: The Trump administration is loosening a federal rule that requires grocery stores and air conditioning companies to reduce greenhouse gases used in cooling equipment. I'm Sue Guzman. This is Fox News.
11: 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Now your local forecast from the Hanson Paving Weather Center.
20: Lows dip down to about 46 overnight under partly cloudy skies. Southeast winds 5 to 10 miles per hour. Rain showers likely Friday. Daytime highs approaching 58. Overcast skies. Cloudy skies expected Friday night. Rain showers likely. Lows dip down to about 50. I'm meteorologist Paul Trombley on KNSI. Right now, it's 52 degrees.
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0: And welcome back. George Norrie with Laird Scranton. We're taking your calls this hour. Laird, is it possible that the ancients buried these structures because they were afraid they were going to be taken over by their enemies?
1: I don't see evidence of that, because in the period that of Göbekli Tepe and the period of his instruction on Orkney, historians recognize these eras as being uncharacteristically peaceful. On Orkney, they originally thought they had signs of warfare that turned out to be ritualistic burial, not warfare. At Göbekli Tepe, I don't think they have any direct signs of

0: You'd think they questioned why we were here, how the universe started. I mean, this is going way, way back. But did they talk about that?
1: They do talk about how the universe starts, and what the perspective that's given is that energy works the same way on all scales of observation. And one of the key dynamics is what's called oscillation, that energy shifts in and then it shifts out again, shifts in and then shifts out again. It doesn't matter what scale we observe it on, that's true. So the easy guess is that our universe expands and then it contracts again. And so that's a persistent oscillation. When it comes together, it automatically evokes the second half of the oscillation that expands it again. So it looks to me like our universe began because of that. Now, that's a perpetual cycle, the same way that the water cycle, you know, where water evaporates to form, create clouds that rise up and produce rain. That's also a perpetual cycle, but we know, any thinking person can figure out, that had a beginning. The beginning was the formation of water molecules. Until we had molecules, that cycle couldn't have existed. The same thing is true about the universe. The perpetual cycle of this oscillation had to begin with the initial formation of structures of energy that could do that.
0: Might the structures have been buried, layered by weathering as opposed to intentional?
1: No, they know that it can't be for a couple of reasons. First of all, because of the particular materials they use to fill the cavities. The second thing is the care that was taken not to damage the sculptures that were part of the pillars. And so researchers, scientists can infer that it was deliberate burial. This wasn't natural burial. Deliberate burial by people, not natural burial by forces of nature.
0: Robert Schock believes part of the reason they buried these structures was to hide them from solar flares. But how would flares affect stone?
1: Right. Well, that's a good question. Also, think about this. If you had foreknowledge that there was going to be major solar flares that were going to make it impossible for lots of things in life to go on, would your top concern be the one thing you had produced that was big enough to withstand it?
0: No.
1: No, mine wouldn't either.
0: If you could go back into time, if you could go back into this era to witness them making these things, how do you think they did it?
1: The megaliths at Göbekli Tepe are small enough that manpower could extract the stones and move them and raise them. As a matter of fact, if you go down to where Stonehenge is, right next door to Stonehenge is a place called Durrington Walls, where a matching structure was created, only it was created out of wooden tree trunks, not out of massive stone. So it looks as if while one group was off excavating the stones in places like Wales, another group was training at Durrington Walls to be able to manage those stones, practicing with these heavy tree trunks to create all the same kinds of configurations they were going to make with the stones. So all of that says to me that human effort went into raising those particular structures. When you go to ancient Egypt, in the earliest times, the stones are much larger than they are in later times. If you're dealing with a 700-ton stone, it's hard to imagine anything, even modern equipment, being able to manipulate that and place it in, you know, careful ways architecturally. We don't know how they did that. We can't replicate it yet. So that's probably one of our best evidences that somebody far more capable than we were was involved in doing it.
0: Let's go to the phones west of the Rockies. Mark is with us in Roseville, California. Hey, Mark, go ahead.
2: Hey, how's it going, George?
0: Good.
2: What does your guest know about Enclosure D?
0: Tell us more about that, Mark.
2: That's the one that has the stone with a bird on it.
0: And where is that?
2: And it's I think it was structure little 45, Enclosure D, and it's facing north-northwest, so that would put you in the asterism of Deneb,

0: Cygnus, the Swan, Summer Triangle, Northern Cross.
1: Do you know anything about that, Laird?
2: I haven't done deep study on enclosure D specifically. I know that in the system of symbols we're dealing with, birds, okay, they give us progressions of these symbols to help us sort out how the symbols get very complicated very quickly. So one of the progressions they give us to try to scope out where does the symbol belong in terms of meaning is it runs in terms of the animal kingdom from water insects to fish to four-legged animals to flying birds. And so a bird is symbolic of structures that are at the very top of the chain of things. These are things, atoms that are larger than atoms. So the place I would begin to look for an understanding of what they were trying to represent there is that continuum from what's very energetic to what's very materialized. So we know from some of the structures, and one of the enclosures, one of the prominent symbols is we see two arms and hands emerge from the sides of the pillar, and the hands reach around the end of the pillar and sort of the fingers touch each other. We know what that's supposed to represent. It represents the concept of an embrace, and the way we know that is because there are ancient words that mean pillar that also mean embrace. We also know that the dynamic between the energies, magnetism, and electricity intertwine with each other like an embrace. And we have the energies defined symbolically as feminine and masculine. And intuitively, what feminine and masculine do is they embrace each other. So we have objective ways of determining what the symbolism was supposed to have represented. And a lot of it comes out of language. When we get to ancient Egyptian language, it's a systematized set of language. And so is the Dogon language. It's systematized. This is not something a hunter-gatherer would develop. There's a way of retrieving the original meaning of the word from the form of the word itself. Same thing's true with ancient Chinese language. We have some Chinese words that were originally formulated exactly the same way as the Egyptian words. So the place to go to sort out what was intended with that enclosure is to take the primary images that are represented in the enclosure and then examine the words in these languages, the Egyptian hieroglyphic language, the Dogon language, Sanskrit language, things like that, to see now what was represented symbolically according to the system of language. And it's pretty easy to sort it out once you know what the system is. In Egypt, we actually have words that assign meanings to the symbols. So I can't tell you specifically about enclosure D, what the intention was in the representation there, but it looks like every class of initiates at Göbekli Tepe created their own enclosure, and they did the whole thing from start to finish. It looks like they excavated a stone and transported it and then raised it and created one of the enclosures, possibly as a graduating project. The same thing happens on Orkney, that it looks like every class went through the entire process of excavating a stone and raising it in a stone circle.
1: Laird, what did they use for tools?
2: That's a very good question. I mean, if we ask the modern academics, they didn't have any tools more sophisticated they didn't even have copper tools at that point. So they had stone tools, basically, and tools made out of wood and things like that to work with. And that's not very believable that they were able to carve in hard stone the kinds of refined images that they carved using the tools that we know they have. One of the problems is they didn't leave any of the tools behind. I guess that's understandable because these tools were probably very valuable to them. And so if you had a tool that was very valuable to you, you'd take very great care not to lose it.
1: Right.
2: Unless somebody dropped one in the dirt, we wouldn't have one.
1: But where did they go? What happened to these people?
2: Well, according to the Dogon, once they were educated, these classes of sets of initiates, they were returned back to where they originally came from, and then they passed their instruction on to their their compatriots. That's also Jung's archetype. In Jung's archetype, there's the recurring myth of the eight bringers of civilizing skills, and who each have responsibility for teaching one or more of those skills. So one was responsible for teaching how language works, and one was responsible for teaching how agriculture works, and so on. So it looks to me as if the people who are educated at Göbekli Tepe were probably sent out into the world to educate the people where they originally had come from.
1: Thomas in La Jolla, California joins us. Hey, Tom, go ahead.
3: George, I thank you and Gina Salvate for accepting my call.
1: Thank you.
3: And I want to thank you and your team for being live on Memorial Day. Thank you very much.
1: Sure thing. Our pleasure.
3: Wonderful conversation. And I want to comment and a question. I want to build on this idea of a school. I think of a school, I think of you take courses, you get a diploma, and then you move on after graduation. You know, there's a whole graduation ceremony. You get your diploma, and you sort of hinted at this, that maybe they went out into the world. You know, after high school or college, you go out into the world. Or perhaps if they were learning about the energies of the universe, perhaps they ascended, you see what I mean? And, you know, so we think, well, where are these people? Well, if they graduated and they ascended, you know, we wouldn't see them. Or perhaps they just moved off planet. And so I was wondering if you would elaborate on what happens after they graduate. And thank you for the conversation. A wonderful research.
2: Yeah, thank you for a good question. We're helped in trying to sort this out because each class of initiates declared a major subject for themselves the same way that a student does in college. And we know what that major subject was is because they adopted it as the name of their tribal group. I'll give you some examples. In the generic form, it takes the form of combining a word that means to celebrate, Sakai, for the Egyptians was S-K-H-A-I, with a cosmological syllable that refers to a concept. So there's a group called the Na-Ki or Na-Ksi that combines the syllable Na with the word Sakai. And Na is a term for the non-material feminine. So it looks to me like that group specialized in the concept of non-material feminine energy. When you go to ancient Egypt, the name was Mira. Mir means to love, and Ra is a term that refers to the sun or materializing energy. When you go to Judaism, the tribal name was Yahuda, which means praises light. When you go to Orkney, it's Skael, which means celebrate space. All over the world, you have these groups where when the ancient name of the tribal group takes that kind of that form, you can pretty well guess that that group was benefited from the education of this tradition. And there's all sorts of signatures we can look for that demonstrate that. Any tribal group that imagines that there's a wheel or a chariot associated with the constellation of Orion is one of those groups. We look up there, we don't see anything that anywhere close to resembles a wheel or a chariot, but it turns out there's actually something there that does. But its light is emitted so faintly that unless you use time-lapse photography, you can't see that it's there. It's a spiraling birthplace of stars called Barnard's Loop by the modern scientists. And when you image it, it looks like the wheel of a chariot that Orion the Hunter stands in. When the Dogon placed large stones on a plateau to represent the Orion belt stars, they say they're doing it to point us to the chariot of Orion, which is that structure. The size of that structure is 440 light years by 280 light years, which is the same measurement as the Great Pyramid and Royal Cubits. So we actually have evidence objective evidence to say that the pyramids were representing the belt stars of Orion because of those measures that match the measures of that astronomical body.
1: Laird, what got you interested in all this?
2: Well, that's hard to say. In retrospect, I can see influences when I was younger that took me to it. But when I was 18, I would say that I was not connected to any of that stuff in any way. It was only later in life that I could actually see it. My wife had suggested I read a book called Unexplained by Jerome Clark, where every chapter had to do with some ancient mystery. And one of the chapters was about this Dogon tribe who knew things about astronomy they shouldn't know without technology. And I thought, wow, wherever that goes is going to be interesting. And I just started researching it and keeping notes for myself that eventually turned into a self-published book. That book found John Anthony West, the Egyptologist. He wanted to know more about it, but I had not offered to send him one. I had only told him where he could buy it. And he lived only about an hour south of me. He was the sort of guy who had authors lined up around, down the block and around the corner to hand him books. So he said he'd be damned if he was going to buy the book. So he phoned me and kept me on the phone for about 45 minutes until I finally offered to send him a book.
1: And that was the beginning of all. We're going to come back and take final calls with Laird Scranton in just a moment on Coast to Coast AM.
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1: 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It's KNSI's 250 Years of America bracket, celebrating freedom, courage, and the American spirit.
2: Three national series, more than any driver in history, including 63 in the Cup Series.
3: Fox's Jay Berman. Bush's family said early on Thursday that he was hospitalized with severe illness. Kyle Busch was 41. A new Fox News poll finds voters believe fraud in federal social programs is rampant.
4: More than 7 out of 10 people think welfare and social service program fraud in the U.S. is a common occurrence. How should that be dealt with? More than half of respondents, 56%, say the priority should be on ensuring benefits are available, while 43% say emphasis should be on preventing fraud.
3: Fox's Gernal Scott. 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
11: 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Now your local forecast from the Hanson Paving Weather Center.
12: Lows dip down to about 46 overnight under partly cloudy skies. Southeast winds 5 to 10 miles per hour. Rain showers likely Friday. Daytime highs approaching 58. Overcast skies. Cloudy skies expected Friday night. Rain showers likely. Lows dip down to about 50. I'm meteorologist Paul Trombley on KNSI. Right now, it's 52 degrees.
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1: Next hour, Stephen Bassett joins us to talk about UFO disclosure, so I'm looking forward to that. We'll be back in a moment with Laird Scranton and take final calls with him as well. Saturday, May 30th, George Knapp and I will be at Contact in the Desert in Indian Wells, California, with a major event that's called Contact in the Desert, and Tom will tell you to come see me.
2: Yeah, absolutely. Come see all of us, George, because we're all going to be there. It's going to be a lot of fun. Gina's going to be there. Everybody's going to be there. The event is called Contact in the Desert, and our event is called Ask George and George. So Captain Ron and myself are going to host this event where we're going to bring up you, George Norrie, and George Knapp, and everybody in attendance can get in line the microphone and just fire questions at you guys. It's going to be a lot of fun. We suggest you come on out. Just head over to coasttocoastam.com. All that information is right there.
1: And then I have a panel after that event, right?
2: There is a panel after that. We're still working that one out.
1: Super. Thanks, Thomas. Have you signed up yet to become a Coast Insider? Now, that's a great deal at 15 cents a day.
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1: 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Everyone should do that anyway. But you can sign up to be an insider through the app. And if you're in Canada, you're eligible now too. 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

0: And welcome back, George Norrie, along with Laird Scranton. Laird's got a Facebook connection with his name. Just put his name, Laird Scranton, on Facebook, and it'll pop up. He's got a book called The Waters of Life that he wrote a couple of years ago as well. Laird, have they ever found human remains near these structures?
1: Not in any great numbers, because it looks as if the people here were observing sky burial techniques, which means it's an archaic burial form where a dead body was left out to the natural elements to be sort of defleshed by birds of prey, first of all, and by natural elements. That can happen in about 4 days.
0: Jeez.
1: Then they would separate the skull from the skeleton and open the top of the skull to allow the soul to ascend. They would dismember the body parts. In some cultures, they would put the skulls on pikes and set them around the agricultural fields, like we would use scarecrows to scare away predators and things like that. I did have some more comments to add for the benefit of Mark's question about enclosure D.
0: Sure.
1: The elements that we see there, they're a set of diverse elements that all pertain to this same concept of the creational energies coming together. We see carved representations of the arms in the embrace around the pillars. We see what look like handbag shapes that reconcile the shape of a circle and a square, which is a way of representing those energies coming together. We have the bird of prey that's holding the sun at the end of its wing. That's symbolic of the seasonal motions of the sun. That's a solstice representation. That's another dynamic that directly pertains to these energies, how they work. And we have a number of other carved elements on these in this enclosure that all represent that same concept. We have the carved H symbols that in the Masonic tradition represented that same idea of the two energies coming together. So it's all one theme that's repeated over and over and over again. We have a picture of a fox, which in Dogon culture is representational of materialized energy. It's all a single theme that's being repeated again and again and again.
0: That's fantastic. Let's go to the phone. Suzanne in Minneapolis, welcome. Hi, Suzanne.
2: Hi, George. Hi, Laird.
0: Hi.
2: So I don't know. I don't know very much about these sites, but I'm a medium, and I was listening to this, and this is what I heard. They're okay. From the future, is what they said, and they built this to create peace. They're not ancients, and they're still here.
0: Where are they?
2: They're not like. They're showing me they're like, they're not ghosts. They're energy that's still here.
0: What do you think of that, Laird?
1: Right, well, let me explain about that perspective, okay? One of my confusions working with Egyptian hieroglyphs is they have two separate glyphs that represent the concept of time. I thought, why would they need that? It turns out that the perspective in the symbolism, as well as in the modern science, is based on how the energies work, is that we are dealing with two modes of time. One of ultra quick overview, which from our perspective, all events happen at once. The other one is much slower and linear and sequential, which is the way we normally experience time. So if you imagine that we have a group of energetic consciousness beings who relate to that first mode of time, which is overview, then that works like a CD does. A CD, you can skip to any track you want to and play it immediately. With a cassette tape, which is linear, you have to fast forward to the thing you want. So the energetic beings, theoretically, can be at any point in that time frame they want to be.
0: Tepe in Arabic means summit or hill. What do you think?
1: Right, that's one of the 25 meanings I was talking about. I can tell you what those meanings are. It means hill, it means peak, it means top, it means crown, it can mean apex or vertex, it means crest, tip, head, ridge, cap, roof, down, mount, rise, hump, eminence, top knot, fell, and eminency. There are all of these meanings have related implications in terms of the symbolism. It is not always immediately obvious how they're related, but they are.
0: Let's go to Aaron in Fountain Valley, California. Aaron, go ahead.
3: Thanks, George. You are always the most fascinating interviewer ever.
0: Well, thank you, sir.
3: The pen is mightier than the sword. And a happy early birthday, George. Lord Scranton, is this a message to us? Other sight. Remember the Epic of Gilgamesh. Is this a pre-flood trying to warn us? And how can we remember? What are they left for us to remember?
0: Is there a message behind Göbekli Tepe?
1: Yes, but if there is, and there quite likely is, but the message has to do with the science. The science itself is the message. And someone put together a symbolic system that was so well developed that 11,000 years later, somebody like me who only had rudimentary education in science is able to retrieve it and validate it in terms of the elements they left for us to validate it by. And that's what impresses me most, is just the extreme capability of whoever put this system together to be able to do that. And for it to be preserved for thousands of years by cultures that may not have had any scientific background at all, but they managed to keep the symbolic system straight.
0: You mentioned the Dogon tribe probably had high technology. How good was their technology, and where did it come from?
1: One of the things I struggled with when I started writing about this was, what right did I have to write about things that various societies have been trying to keep secret for thousands of years? And it occurred to me that the science that's represented here is only maybe 50 years ahead of what we publicly talk about in our science. And so if it was going to be made public and it wasn't made public now, then the entire system would be wasted. Now's the time it has to come out. And so I think that the purpose here was well-intentioned. It demonstrates that the intelligences that are behind it are not anything to be feared. They're only there out of good intention for us. And that's the primary reason why we don't have to buy into any perspective that says we have to be afraid of non-human cultures.
0: East of the Rockies, Michael's with us in Rochester, New York. Hello, Michael. Go ahead.
4: Hi, it's an honor, George.
0: Thank you.
4: A couple quick things. The progression of the animals in enclosure D, I just wanted a quick comment on, birds are dinosaurs, so shouldn't they come before mammals? And actually, my real more important comment was about the hands that come around the statue. That's a motif that is actually found all across the world, but basically in South and Central America. You got it in Esquita, Machu Picchu, Göbekli Tepe, obviously Tiwanaku, the Gate of the Sun Gods, which is supposed to be a celestial related monument, but also right. The Moai on Hawaii and also in Peru.
1: Right.
4: I'll take it off
1: right.
4: There.
0: Okay, thanks. Go ahead, Laird.
1: Yeah, that is repeated all around the world, and the explanation for why it's repeated all around the world is not because one culture got it from another one, it's because they all got it from the same teacher. It's as if I met you at a cocktail party and we discovered we knew all the same little mathematical tricks, not because you taught me or I taught you, but because we had the same math teacher back in school.
0: And his thoughts about birds and dinosaurs, what do you think?
1: Yes, well, the representation symbolically is moving upward from, from the ground level up, or from the water, surface of the water upward. And so it's a progression of animal symbols that do that, where their domain of life is. They're illustrating this concept of biological zones where life lives.
0: Brian's with us in Corona, California, west of the Rockies. Brian, go ahead.
5: Hey there, George. Really glad I got through. I've tried so many times. I listen to you all the time. I used to drive, you know, late at night, and you get me through all my long drives. So you guys are talking about Stonehenge, and I can't remember the gentleman's name, but there's a guy that I've seen online, and he knows how to move prolific structures that are way too big. It doesn't even seem like it's real. And then somebody was saying that the people who set it up may have disappeared. What if, it's the site is magnetized, right? So if they were able to use the magnetism, and maybe with some of the ancient tribes or cultures back then used vocalization in order to in a choir form or multiple people. If they were able to do that, couldn't they have just had structures or kind of vehicles, so to speak, that they could have just used? That they could have just used the harmonics or the magnetism to send them wherever they went to? And another thing, what if they went past the firmament, which is all I'm hearing about now? So what do you have to say about that?
1: Yes, well, we know that at Coral Castle, that one man by himself seemingly was able to move megalithic stones to create the Coral Castle structure. So,
0: and he wouldn't tell us how he did it.
1: It comes about through energetics in ways that most of us don't understand, but clearly he did, and it doesn't require a whole group of people to make it happen. So obviously there's technology here that we are not yet aware of what it is.
0: The late Edward Leete Skolnin. I wonder why he didn't want to share his technology with us, Laird.
1: Well, he might have, but maybe not in an obvious way. But, I mean, the structure he left demonstrates that he was onto something and demonstrates that the ancients must have been onto the same thing. And the stones are magnetic. I mean, even on Orkney Island, these are iron-rich sandstone stones. So the implication is that magnetism is involved somehow.
0: Let's go to Sue in Greensboro, North Carolina. Go ahead, Sue. Go ahead, Sue.
6: Oh, hello. I'm sorry.
0: It's all right. Go ahead.
6: Yes, I'm sorry. I was wondering, like you always wonder, where do these wonderful, intelligent, you know, marvelous people go? Where they go? And then who does he think built the pyramid? How does he think the wonderful, you know, monuments were built?
1: That's an open question. Even the people I know who are experts on the pyramids have not settled on a consensus view of how they were built. The first thing a person learns in my field of study is that there are things going on we don't understand yet. And one of those things is exactly what process did they use to try to build that. There are so many stones in the Great Pyramid that the idea that it was built over a period of a couple of decades doesn't really hold water. There are too many stones. They've had a place like a stone a minute, and they're placed very precisely. It's hard to imagine that anybody, any team of people would have been capable of doing that.
0: Fascinating, though. Isn't it the way it all happens, Laird? What's your next project?
1: My next project, I'm finishing up a book called The Third Eye, which is all about the root energetics. This system of symbols traces how we get from a domain of pure energy to a domain of materialized forms like atoms and planets and things like that. And step by step, structure by structure, stage by stage, in a way that is scientifically reasonable and actually is as simplified as we could hope it to be. Whoever put the system together was all about simplifying things. They get us there never using geometric symbols that are more complicated than a circle, square, or a triangle, and no mathematical value more complicated than 3.2 as an approximation of pi. So this is a very simplified view of how it happens, and it's an amazing system.
0: Let's not let 8 years go by this time before you come back. Deal?
1: Okay, that's a deal. Thank you very much for inviting me back on. I always enjoy talking with you.
0: Laird Scranton, talking about Göbekli Tepe and Karahan in Turkey. Fascinating places that happened thousands and thousands of years ago. Up next, Stephen Bassett joins us as we'll talk about the government dumping UFO stories all over the place. What does that mean?
7: Sign up now for Coast Zone, our free email newsletter. 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
6: Racing legend is gone. I'm Chris DeMeo, Fox News. NASCAR legend Kyle Busch has died.
7: It was announced earlier Thursday that Busch was hospitalized as a result of severe illness. He pulled out of this weekend's Coca-Cola 600 from Charlotte, which was going to be the first time in more than a decade that Busch missed a Cup Series race. One of NASCAR's most polarizing personalities, his fierce competitiveness led to the nickname Rowdy. He won 234 races across the sport's three national series, more than any driver in history, including 63 in the Cup Series. He's survived by his wife Samantha and his two children, an 11-year-old son and a 4-year-old daughter. Jay Berman, Fox News.
6: Iran and Oman discussing a plan for ships trafficking the Strait of Hormuz.
8: The Strait of Hormuz remains a sticking point as Iran reportedly negotiates with Oman to set up a formal tolling system for the vital waterway. The president, though, doubling down on Project Freedom.
9: We have total control of the Strait of Hormuz, as you know, with our blockade. The blockade's been 100% effective. Nobody's been able to get through us like a steel wall.
8: And with gas prices hovering over $4 a gallon heading into the big holiday weekend, the president promising that they will fall sharply once the war ends.
6: Fox's Chanley Painter. President Trump has warned international maritime firms that paying Iran's transit fees could trigger severe economic sanctions. SpaceX scrubbing the 12th test flight of its massive Starship rocket Thursday night. It'll try again on Friday from the new launch pad at the company's facility in Starbase, Texas. The landmark launch is scheduled just ahead of the company's planned IPO in June, which could raise a record amount of funding. And stocks finishing higher Thursday, the Dow ending up 276 points. 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
6: The Justice Department officially indicting 94-year-old former Cuban President Raul Castro for a 1996 attack on two civilian planes that left four people dead. Secretary of State Marco Rubio says Cuba has accepted humanitarian aid offered by the U.S., adding that the instability of the island nation is a matter of U.S. national security.
13: The future of Cuba belongs to the people of Cuba in terms of how they're governed, what the system looks like, and so forth. But the national security threat, that's 100% something we're going to focus on because that's about America.
6: Cuban officials have accused the Trump administration of pushing a coup to steal their resources. Well, the Democrats released the autopsy of the party's 2024 election loss, blaming former President Biden for former Vice President Kamala Harris's defeat.
14: According to the Democrats, Harris lost because she was tied to an unpopular White House that failed to effectively employ her as VP. All while, of course, Bidenomics meant economic anxiety for a lot of voters. Furthermore, that report says Democrats needed to be more than just anti-Trump and that their focus on woke social issues over economic ones alienated socially conservative voters. The report also criticized the White House for how it used Harris. And this is from page 71 of the report. It says this: the idea that a prepared and supported vice president could not have helped the president in the preceding 3.5 years is a significant failure of imagination.
6: That's Fox's Kevin Cork. Senate Republicans abruptly left Washington on Thursday without voting on a $70 billion ICE and Border Patrol funding bill. The measure stalled after Republicans abandoned part of the bill that provided $1 billion in security money for President Trump's White House ballroom. And over some continued grumblings against the recently approved $1.8 billion fund designed to compensate people who claim they were victims of government weaponization. I'm Chris DeMayo. This is Fox News.
10: 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Now your local forecast from the Hanson Paving Weather Center.
15: Lows dip down to about 46 overnight under partly cloudy skies. Southeast winds 5 to 10 miles per hour. Rain showers likely Friday. Daytime highs approaching 58. Overcast skies. Cloudy skies expected Friday night. Rain showers likely. Lows dip down to about 50. I'm meteorologist Paul Trombley on KNSI. Right now, 50.
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1: A few weeks ago, the government dumped over 100 UFO UAP reports and files. 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

0: And welcome back. George Norrie, along with Stephen Bassett, joining us for the next couple hours. Political activists pressuring for formal disclosure of an extraterrestrial presence engaging the human races. As the founder and executive director of the Paradigm Research Group, he has spent decades working to end the government-imposed embargo surrounding the UFO-ET reality. His website is linked up at coasttocoastam.com. Stephen Bassett, welcome back, Steve. How you been?
1: George, it's good to be with you again. It's like old times.
0: It's time to congratulate you for your efforts, your staying power, and everything you've been doing over the years to get a UFO UAP disclosure. You ought to be congratulated, and I want people on this program to know what you've done over these years, Stephen. You've never given up, my friend. Never.
1: And that's what you have to do if you're an activist. By the way, early next year will be the 30th anniversary of my coming on the show. Obviously, it was with Art Bell back then. 30 years. And in coming on that show, because I had just been involved and started with my work only 6 or 7 months, 8 months. Coming on that show is what really allowed me to get involved, get engaged, and start being able to reach out to people, because he allowed the politics of this issue to be addressed. And so in 30 years, the show has moved the needle. I can assure you it has had a significant impact on the process. It would have maybe taken a little longer if it hadn't been for Coast to Coast. And so you will always have that, you and Art and history. We'll look back and go, this radio show put this issue on over and over again, every night almost. And ultimately, we got disclosure. And you're here to see it and hear it, and so am I.
0: I remember the day Art retired, one of the first times. You had already been doing my Nighthawk program with me in St. Louis. And you were so depressed about all that. Remember?
1: Mm. Oh yeah, no,
0: long time ago.
1: It was if you live long enough, George, a lot of things come and go.
0: Yeah,
1: and you lose colleagues. Recently, I lost a really tough one, and that was the surprise loss of Nick Pope.
0: Oh my God, I miss him. I miss that.
1: And
0: guy.
1: He didn't really announce it until quite late, intentionally, and I understand that. And when he did, I sent him a text and I said, Nick, you need to stick around, my friend, because there's one more thing to get done. He texted something back to me. Later, not too long before he passed, he texted to somebody else, and I happened to get that text, copy of it. He said a couple of things, and he said, I think I moved the needle. And of course he did. Help move that needle, as so many others, thousands have to move that needle. And that one got me, I got to tell you. I got a little verklempt.
0: Let's dedicate this show tonight to Nick.

0: A lot of media, a lot of coverage, not wild and crazy like some of the activists out there. And in that regard, help break open doors and what have you. I mean, he really did move the needle, and I hope his wife knows that and is reminded of that. And we will honor him very soon because disclosure, George, is practically, it's knocking on the door.
1: Yeah, it really is, and we're going to get into that. And for people who do not know who Nick Pope was or is, he was a former Ministry of Defense officer for the British government in the UFO section, and had some incredible things that he witnessed, didn't he?
0: Yeah, he saw things and what have you, and when he came out and addressed it, he didn't get bizarre or too exotic, but he was coming from someone that actually worked on the issue within government, and back then we didn't have someone quite like Nick, and so I don't know what the UK government thought of him. I never really got a sense or what I heard if he had any problems with the UK and the government and so forth. I don't think they probably. I think they probably liked it because I think he represented the UK very well. But that just that one person, always there, always coming forward, making reasonable statements about this, but clearly indicating that this is real and very important. There weren't too many Nick Popes, and so in that sense, he really did move the needle. And as you say, we'll dedicate this to him tonight, and let's hope that no one else leaves the stage before we
1: Exactly.
0: finally get this done.
1: Well, we lost Stanton Friedman a few years ago, right after an event I did with him in Columbus, Ohio, and that shocked the heck out of me.
0: Yeah, it's been a while on that. As you know, on my website, I have an in memoriam page. This is on
1: Yes.
0: paradigmresearchgroup.org. I think I'm up to 100 who, list them and their, date of birth and their death, and also has a link to a significant page with information about them. I need to clean it up a little bit. Some things have legs have gone bad, but it's up to well over 100, and I'm trying to, select people that clearly have done a lot in the work, and I'll be adding more. And that's the way activism works. It's not like a business. You get started, get some capital, and before you know it, in a couple of years, you're doing great. Activism at the highest level, it's not the way it works. You have to stay with it. You have to grind it out. The bigger the issue, the more you have to grind, and it may take 10, 20, 30, 40, 50 years. And there have been some major issues that have taken 900 years, 400 years. It's not the easiest road to take. So naturally, that's the one I picked.
1: That's right. Well, the Pentagon dumped well over 100 videos and documents on UAPs, as they call them. We call them UFOs as well. What's your thoughts on all of that?
0: Well, I'm approaching it as an activist. I'm not someone that gets involved with the minutiae, the details. I don't really care what's in a particular video. I haven't even looked at them. I'm interested in the overall, the larger picture, and what it says about where we're going. And that's what I'm going to present to your studio audience tonight. The most important thing that happened is that for the first time, I believe in history, and I'm happy to be corrected. A head of state formally required his military, whoever's leading that military, whatever, to declassify and put out for the public view documents and videos on this subject. I do not think this ever happened. Now, when President Trump did this, he may or may not have understood what he did. I happen to believe that the reason he did it at all is because Barack Obama, a former president, actually played a little, not a game, but he played an interesting maneuver, intended to get the president to do this. Now that's a controversial thing, and I'll go into that in a second. But very shortly after Barack Obama did something, the president responded almost immediately and ordered these files to come out. So, aside from the files coming out and whatever was in them, what was most important is that when the president did that, he legitimized the issue in a way that it had not been legitimized before, at a level that was extremely significant. And what that means is that now every editor and publisher in print media, and every producer in,

0: network news and so forth, cable, whatever. I mean, podcaster, high level. Go for it. It's open. It's an issue. It's real. Assign a reporter to it. Cover it all you want. It's legit now. And that's what's happened. We were already getting huge amounts of media coverage, and it exploded. Just, it was raining articles faster. It was like trying to drink from a fire hose. And that's going to continue. It's never going to stop. He has legitimized this issue. If you want to write about this issue for any publication, you go to the editor, he's going to say, okay, that's fine. So that was huge. All right. Now, the second thing that was important about it was where they put the files. They didn't stick them over on the Aero site. They put them up on the Department of Defense website. Now, there has been some files put up on the web before. The CIA puts them out. The FBI puts them out. They're actually kind of interesting. But it wasn't the instruction of the president. Didn't get a lot of focus, but it's out there, and you can go look at those. But this was different. This was a grand event ordered by the president and put up on the DOD site, war.gov/UFO. And what's important about that is not what was in those videos. I saw a number of them. That they didn't impress me. I expect it to be a selected buffet of things, which maybe all been declassified, but we weren't going to shock anybody. We weren't going to be spectacular. Interesting, but that's all. It's just something to apply for the, give the president what he wanted, but not get carried away. All right. But that was still enough that within 12 hours, 340 million hits to that site in 12 hours. Now, that's not typical. All right. Now it's over a billion. Now, what does that mean? It's not subscribers. It's a billion views, a billion hits. And it's still going up. And that's just off the first tranche. So in addition to the presidential imprimatur that he has given that message to all the news, is that billion hits on that site in this short of time is telling every publication out there and all the media news of this subject, you need to be covering this, right? Because eyeballs is what we want. And there's another tranche coming. And that's going to generate, and this thing, ultimately, you could see this thing accumulating 2, 3, 4, 5 billion views in the next month. Now, that's not the way it was 60, 50, 40, 30 years ago. We are in a totally different place. Disclosure is practically there. It's happening before our eyes. I say that. The lead up is happening before our eyes.
1: When are they going to come out, though, Stephen, and tell us the good stuff? That we've been reverse engineering. We've done this. We have alien bodies. We have all this. That's not coming out yet.
0: Well, my answer to that has not changed. What is coming out now and everything that's been leading up to this is not about getting information to you. Meaning, okay, look, you should see this and you should see that. It has nothing to do with that. It's more information, but there was 80 years of information already accumulated. This is a part of a process that's needed in order to get to the goal. And the goal was disclosure from the president.
1: And the documents they released were classified?
0: Supposedly they were declassified, been previously classified, but they have got tons of videos and documents that are classified. They sorted through them. They said that they looked through 10 million. I don't know. They sorted through it, and they found a relatively safe collection. But all of this is about one thing, and that is setting up the situation for the president to disclose. That would be formal disclosure with a capital D. Once that confirmation comes from the president, then the process of getting all of those other things really gets underway. And yes, ultimately, we will learn it all. And there's, as we know, legislation in place to formalize that. There'll be more legislation. So all of this is a pre-disclosure run-up. Now, some people view it as this is the disclosure process. We're going to learn this and that and everything else. I'm going, not exactly. It is a political process. It includes a lot of various things, including a former president making an interesting, how would you say, maneuver. Rather brilliant, in my thought. If we got time, I'll quickly go into it.
1: Yeah, we've got a few minutes. Go ahead.
0: So the former president goes on a very significant talk show with Brian Taylor Cohen. He's brilliant. We've got a great talk show. Our great podcast, rather. Well, the way things are now, you can have a fantastic podcast with 2 or 3 million people watching, and you're there and, you know, in a room wearing a t-shirt. I mean, it's amazing. Yeah. Walter Cronkite never wore a t-shirt. So he goes on that show and he arranged to be asked a question. It wasn't an accident. when a former president or a president goes on a podcast, it's not like, yeah, ask me what you want, whatever, I'm open. No chance. They let you know what they want to talk about and what they don't want to talk about. And if they want you to ask them a question, they'll tell you. I believe that's what has happened. Maybe I'm wrong. I'm willing to, you know, be rebuffed. So he arranges to be asked a question, are aliens real? Boom. And immediately comes back, yes, aliens are real. Wait a minute. That moment, he has violated a major protocol. Former presidents are not allowed to get into a huge issue that a current president, sitting president, is dealing with. You just don't go there. So he violated that protocol. So what he's supposed to do is back off right away, like a slip up. Well, I mean, of course, that the universe is vast. There's certainly other life out there, and that's right. He didn't do that. He doubled down. And then he says, but they're not buried or underneath Area 51. In other words, the aliens that are real are not under Area 51. All right. So he's brought Area 51 into it and then doubles down again and says, unless there's this huge conspiracy to keep it from the president. So he's now brought in the truth embargo. He does all that in about 30 seconds.
1: How much of this do you think he really knows?
0: Barack Obama and every president, all the way back to Truman, including Barack Obama, has known that this is real. How much they knew may vary, right? But the idea that the president comes into office with the access and the clearances and everything else, but doesn't realize or know that, oh, yeah, actually, we have some bodies or vehicles. No, every single one knew. He didn't deal with it. Clinton made an effort. Carter made an effort. That's about it. He didn't deal with it. No president has ended this.
1: Nixon knew a lot, didn't he?
0: Again, he knew it. But how much he knew, we'll know. But so when Bracco did that, and then he lets it there. Okay, so he hadn't retracted it yet. He eventually retracted it the next day, saying, yeah, it's a big universe. They're probably real. But by then, what he wanted to happen, happened. While he's on the airplane, Donald Trump learns about this. He gets a question on the Air Force One, and he makes an interesting response. He shouldn't do that. It's classified. He's breaking the law, something like that. I thought that was interesting. And then he closes with this enigmatic, but I may help him out. Okay. Oh, I noted that. And then before the plane landed, he'd already sent the order into Hegseth to classify a bunch of documents, and we're going to put them up on the web, which I think is exactly why Barack Obama did what he did. He maneuvered whatever the president to do that. He wanted to do that, which means that he wants finally this truth embargo to end. And good for him. So he's backed out. He backed down. He's solved the protocol problem. But now what he set in motion, one of a number of things, it's just slamming the truth embargo. I mean, the truth embargo is literally being ripped to shreds from many directions. And so I'm operating under a truth embargo ending at any time situation. If it happened tomorrow, I would not be surprised.
1: If it does end tomorrow, then what?
0: Well, you say it ends at 5 o'clock. Within 20 minutes, I will have a 300 person a Zoom room open. All right. I have one, and I will send a link out to my whole list of whatever thousands and invite them to drop in. I'll keep it open for at least 24 hours. I will be here with some libations, and anybody wants to drop in and chat with me or chat with other people and just celebrate what has taken 80 years to achieve. That's what I'm going to be doing. What are you going to be doing?
1: And of course, no, I'm going to be having you back on the program.
0: Sure. But and I'll be happy to come, George. But you should celebrate too, my friend. You have moved the needle like so many else.
1: Well,
0: so many
1: we've others. Tried, but nobody's worked any harder than you, my friend. I mean, I remember the days way back, 23 years ago, when I started getting to know you. You kept talking about it's going to happen, I'm going to get it done, and you stuck to your guns.
0: It's going to get done. Not I'm going to get it done, right? There are a huge volume of people, thousands and thousands of people, who have kept this issue going as an activist movement in every possible way. Massive research, documentaries, news, eventually podcasts, radio shows. And because we live in a country that's not a dictatorship, and you know, you don't get hunted down for challenging, we have the First Amendment, we have succeeded. But it's a lot of people behind this. And so I hope we all will celebrate, and I invite everybody to be humble. Right. What if you've been pushing it all these years and you knew we were right? Be humble in your success. and being proven right. If you're somebody that was knocking it for decades but finally came around, hello, Michio Kaku, hello, Neil deGrasse Tyson, and jumped over to our side, I invite you to be humble about it. Okay, recognize some other people that were involved in this. Humility is going to be, I think, a very important part of the end game here and going into the new post-disclosure world. We must always remember that the issue we're involved in is so huge that we don't want to get too, how would you say, full of ourselves, pat ourselves on the back. We did this, we did that. But the issue is massive. It's going to change the world. And so let us all move into the post-disclosure world with humility and introspection.
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8: We're negotiating, and we'll see. But either we're going to get it one way or the other. We're going to either make sure they don't have a nuclear weapon, or we're going to have to do something very drastic.
7: The president insists Iran must abandon its nuclear ambitions as part of any permanent ceasefire deal. NASCAR legend Kyle Busch has died at the age of 41. Fox's Jay Berman.
9: It was announced earlier Thursday that Busch was hospitalized as a result of severe illness. He pulled out of this weekend's Coca-Cola 600 from Charlotte, which was going to be the first time in more than a decade that Busch missed a Cup Series race.
7: The AP reports Busch was testing in the Chevrolet racing simulator Wednesday when he became unresponsive and sent to a hospital. 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
1: When you need to know, your weather is on KNSI. Now your local forecast from the Hanson Paving Weather Center.
14: Lows dip down to about 46 overnight under partly cloudy skies. Southeast winds 5 to 10 miles per hour. Rain showers likely Friday. Daytime highs approaching 58. Overcast skies. Cloudy skies expected Friday night. Rain showers likely. Lows dip down to about 50. I'm meteorologist Paul Trombley on KNSI. Right now, 50.
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8: His name, Robert Diaguero. Now, you had a health challenge some time ago. You were describing it as even to the point of losing consciousness. Like you said, a lot of people heard of carnivore. They've read about it in Ty Bollinger's book, Cancer Step Outside the Box. Now, how did you take it? Did you take the liquid, the capsules? What did you do?
9: Oh, the capsules.
8: Okay.
9: I started off taking it three times a day for the 6 days. But I'd say within the first week, week and a half, I noticed an amazing difference. No more of those queasy feelings of the anticipation of knowing that I was going to go into. They were gone. Absolutely gone. I'm just, my mind is blown on this stuff.
8: Well, would your wife corroborate your story? Usually that she would say, oh, honey, you're exaggerating.
9: Oh, yeah.
8: Or no, you actually did recover that fast.
9: Oh, yeah. Oh, yeah, she corroborated. She was there one time when I was doing a gig and I lost consciousness.
8: Oh, my.
9: That just freaked her out.
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0: And welcome back to Coast. George Norrie with you, along with Stephen Bassett, as we talk about disclosure. Stephen, what do you think the next batch of documents might show?
1: Well, it's interesting. There is a second show, a second thing going on that the general public really wasn't paying much attention to as this whole thing was playing out. And that is that over in the House, there is now clearly a UAP caucus, which is made up of very fearless members of the president's party. And they have become internationally well known, such as Tim Burchett and Apolina Luna, a while back Nancy Mace, and they absolutely will not let this thing go. And so when the files were slow in coming out, Apolina Luna and Burchett were like going on television and making statements to the media. Where are they? Right? We want them. We want them now.
0: Right.
1: And then Tim Burchett was talking about things he has seen, which were really profound, and he wants those to come out. Because you see, a lot of these individuals who have been part of these hearings have talked to and seen and been in skiffs, and they know a lot more than they can say right now. And so now they're pressing to get some of that out, and that gives you an idea how powerful this is going to get. So I think that likely the next batch is going to be a little juicier than this first one. I think the people that are doing the, how would you say, the selection process realize they're going to have to take it up a notch. And if they do, I don't think they'll bring out something mind-blowing, but they do, that site's going to go up to 2 billion views and so forth. And so there's this dynamic going on. And then the media's covering everything with massive coverage, articles pouring out faster than I can log them in and link them up. It's like trying to drink from a fire hose. So this is going to escalate very quickly. And I'll be frank, if there wasn't a very dangerous situation going on in the Gulf that literally has an aspect to it that feels like the run-up to a world war, I mean, it's really very, very dangerous. If we didn't have that, I think we'd already have disclosure. But that is the way it is. It's happening simultaneous with this. It's pretty much an accident. It's not deliberate. So we'll see how that goes. But in spite of that, an unbelievable situation, this issue keeps moving forward because now there are plenty of people in the media, in the Congress, and possibly even in the White House that realize that this needs to get done. And so, again, I see us as very, very close to disclosure. Obviously, I'm looking forward to the next batch and how the media covers it. And we'll see what happens.
0: At what point, though, do they start to tell us this is what we really know? They seem to be avoiding that.
1: Well, that first the president has to disclose. You see, George, the president is the commander-in-chief with the highest classification. He can demand anything.
0: Right.
1: So if he's in touch with somebody with a very high classification that's working in some legacy program or whatever they're called these days,
0: yeah.
1: And the person says, you know, Mr. President, I'd love to chat with you, but I don't have a clearance. His answer will be, well, you don't have a job either. All right. So that's always been the case. The president's very powerful. And unless if the president doesn't step into this, then, of course, it stays where it is. That's now changing. But in order to really finally get the information we must get in an orderly way, we must have formal confirmation from the president. This directive, which was like a formal thing to bring some files out, is fine. But believe me, they have massive amounts of evidence behind that. And we're not going to get to that until we get formal confirmation. And the thing that I'm putting out with every interview I'm doing a lot of them. I just did a long interview with El Pais and also Al Jazeera that's going to go around the world.
0: Oh,
1: I keep coming to the same message. And this message is directed to the president, who typically often is living just two blocks from my office, right? And that is this. The more of this that happens, as you take these actions and these things come out, the greater the possibility another head of state will look at this and go, well, this is pretty much there. And I've, you know, got a pretty good country, got a fine military. I could do this. And another head of state might cut in front and do it and be the head of state that ends the truth embargo, in which case our president would have to follow second and confirm it. And pretty much all the juice of the legacy goes out the door. And so what the president is doing, I think, needs to be reversed. He is bringing things out, and that's great, and people are praising him for that. But what he should be doing is making some very tough phone calls into the Pentagon, talk to a few people, and let them know, I want this confirmation and that confirmation, right? And having gotten that, come forward, hold a press conference, end the truth embargo, mm-hmm. be the disclosure president, and then the other stuff that comes out just confirms what the president has said. And in this case, he's leading. Right now, he's following, and he needs to change that. I hope somebody is close to him will make that advice. You do not want to be second on this issue. You're doing some wonderful things, but you may be setting up another head of state to get one of the greatest legacies any ruler of any country has ever had. So that's my message. If I get invited to lunch over there, I'll probably pass it on.
0: What do you think of the Roswell case, and have they disclosed any of that?
1: No, not the recent stuff. The Roswell case is the beginning of it all, in a sense. It's rock solid. When I was just asked the other day, what's the one, by I think the Al Jazeera reporter, what's the one book, if you were going to have me read, it would be Witness to Roswell. Either the first edition or the enhanced edition by Schmidt and Carey. That book, if you read it with an unbiased mind, locks it down. Roswell happened. There was a vehicle. There were bodies. And that was the beginning, really the beginning. There may have been something before that, but over. That's the beginning of the 80-year truth embargo. And so, yeah, we would love to have confirmation of that, though, my God, there's so much out there already. We kind of know what happened. But it would be kind of nice if that gets confirmed. But that's minor compared to what the government ultimately is going to bring out. Understand, the disclosure event is nothing more than a confirmation statement from the president. What comes out in the year or two after that is going to change the world in ways that we think might just help us get out of this mess we've created for ourselves. And that's the post-disclosure era, which is why I'm doing what I'm doing. I knew there were ETs here when I was 20 years old, so I'm not doing all this so people say, yeah, ETs are here. No, I'm doing it because we have to get in the post-disclosure world, and we can't get there too soon because we have pretty much pushed everything to the limit, and we're really vulnerable as a civilization. We're facing the possibility of nuclear war at any time. I can read you an article just from today. Yeah. It'll scare the hell out of most people. So we have to change. We have to change how we think, how we go about foreign affairs and diplomacy, and start looking at treaties and so forth to get us out of this mess. And that's going to require a different point of view. And this will be the biggest change in viewpoint as far as I can tell, in human history. And it's right there. It's right there before us. And we may live to see it play out, and hopefully it'll work for us. But without this change of view, if we just keep the status quo, a nuclear war is inevitable and soon. And that's not going to work well for anybody.
0: No. How do they explain the obvious deception over the years?
1: If disclosure happens, those questions will come hard and fast, and the answer will be pretty basic. This was a national security matter beginning right in the 40s. We were at the beginning of the nuclear arms race, the nuclear age. We had a very powerful enemy in the Soviet Union, and we could not confirm to ourselves that this incredible change that would take place if this announcement went out would not create a situation we can't predict that could trigger a nuclear war. So let's err on the safe side and just keep it under wraps. And then every year that went by since Roswell, the nuclear arms race got worse and worse and worse and worse. And we're still in a nuclear arms race. And so in all those years, anybody that raised their hand over the Pentagon and would say, you know what, I think it's time to tell these people, no, we got some vehicles and some bodies and some interesting tech. And everybody else in the room is looking at them, are you out of your mind? I get it. I mean, this was serious business. It's still serious business. We take the nuclear arms race now almost for granted. That is a huge mistake. I've been, living under that mutual assured destruction my entire life. And unless you're older than 80 or 81, you have spent your entire life under the mutual assured destruction. And so far, we've gotten away with it, but not much longer. And so this is really the issue. And that is why the shutting down of nuclear weapons by craft hovering over our bases, both here in the Soviet Union, is the most important thing we know about ET activity here. There's a lot of things we know, but nothing's more important than that. Why did they do that? We turned them back on. They did it again. What is the reason? I think a lot of people lean toward that was a message. That was a warning. Well, why would they bother to do that? Why would they bother to warn us? I'd like to know. And I don't think we're going to get that answer until we have formal disclosure. And then we start, you know, getting this information out to the world. And then open contact could take place. There are a lot of contactees will happen to tell you that closed, you know, private contact is happening. But open contact, where they're engaging, you know, basically the nations, could happen soon. And then we might just have some sort of dialogue in which the matter of our future gets discussed. But, you know, it's nothing unusual about this. We're like a junkie addicted to war, and we need help. Yeah. We need therapy. We need talk therapy with somebody to talk us out of our situation, because we just can't stop it. Go ahead.
0: When the president announced he was going to disclose some of these documents, how did you feel?
1: Well, first of all, I immediately thought about Barack Obama. I know a lot about his involvement in history and the people he's worked with and so forth. And he stayed away from it. And yet he was connected to people that knew plenty. And I immediately thought about that. And I said, Barack, you rascal, you. What a great maneuver. And again, my first reaction was not, oh, I'm going to see something amazing. Believe me, I knew I wasn't. Right. But I understood immediately what that was going to do, what it was going to trigger. It was going to give even more juice to the UAP caucus in the House. It was going to help get more witnesses come forward. That meant more hearings. It's going to be huge media coverage. All of this is putting enormous pressure on the truth embargo. And I know they're kind of hanging in there as long as they can, but surely by now they know it's pretty much over. And the question is, okay, if you're going to give this up and finally start doing what you need to do that will certainly allow the president to disclose and then cooperate afterwards, it probably is time to start. It won't be as bad as they think. The people inside that have been running these programs are afraid they're going to be dragged out in the streets by the public, you know, and tarred and feathered. I don't think so. It won't be as bad as they think, but I understand why they're a little worried about it. But nevertheless, they're out of time. The best thing they can do is get as truthful as possible, as soon as possible, cooperate, let this thing unfold relatively quickly. Don't try to stonewall it. No more game playing. And there's been a number of games they've played in the last 5 years, almost desperation. And to the extent that they do that, the public's going to be generous and go, okay, good. We're glad you finally got on board here. Boy, we're really thrilled about the statement from the president. And then before you know it, the rest of the UAP Disclosure Act is passed and then things start coming out in large measure. And we will eventually get it all, not in a week or a month, but in a few years. It will take a number of years, and we will get it all. And that means the tech and all that it could bring and much more, including a worldview change unprecedented. I really feel strongly about that. And again, I've never been in a situation like this in these 30 years. There's no barrier to disclosure by the president or other heads of state. There's just none. They could walk out tomorrow and do it, and it would go just fine. And given that, I'm ready to party.
0: What would our late friend Edgar Mitchell be saying right now, the Apollo 14 astronaut?
1: Edgar Mitchell was saying things years ago, including at some of my conferences, that some witnesses are saying now, Burchett is saying now. But we weren't there yet, and so it was landed on deaf ears. Though it put a, you know, created a place in history for him, an astronaut saying that we're not alone. That wasn't enough. There's been a couple of astronauts that have said that wasn't enough. There's been many very important people, but we weren't there yet. The activist movement needed to continue and continue and continue until after some of these great heroes were gone. Until finally we got this to a place where we were going to actually get the truth. And it's taken this long, 80 years. 97 will be the 80th anniversary of Roswell. So kind of a convenient time to end this embargo. But we don't have the luxury of waiting until 97. Again, we are dancing on the edge of the volcano right now. We need something to change our way of thinking, something profound and dramatic. And we need it now, right? Let's don't wait till we work everything out in the Gulf or in the Ukraine, right? And all of that. No, let's get this done now. So I want it done in 86. Now, there's been these rumors that the president is going to make a big speech on July the 4th. All right. I like that. It's a nice play. I think it's probably just a rumor. I don't know if there's much substance, but it's interesting that it's out there and it generates a lot of interest. But to be honest with you, if I was advising the president, I would say you don't want to take the risk of waiting until July the 4th, or you just might find yourself coming in second. There have been a number of nations that you have not been kind to, number of heads of state that you kind of ruffled their feathers, heads of state that have armies and intelligence services like we do. Mm-hmm. And one of those could step in next week and announce the extraterrestrial presence, probably show some evidence that they have, and that would be it. And our president would have to follow and say, that's true too. And that's not something he wants to face. And so I'll keep saying this message until I'm blue in the face. Our president has a limited amount of time to take this legacy for the United States and this truth embargo. And if he's a little worried about that, don't, because other heads of state will follow within days, right? They're not going to just sit back and go, oh, I had no idea. I can't believe it. You mean there's ETs here? No, they're going to follow right away. And that's what I'm hoping to happen as soon as possible.
0: We're going to come back in just a moment with Stephen Bassett from the Paradigm Research Group and take some phone calls about disclosure. His website is linked up at coasttocoastam.com. 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
4: Agreement in sight. I'm Sue Guzman, Fox News, and President Trump says negotiations are ongoing after he backed off on a threat to hit Iran with fresh strikes earlier this week. He's continuing to demand Tehran give up its nuclear ambitions as part of any long-term ceasefire deal.
5: The entire Gulf is patiently waiting to see what happens next, especially when you consider the fact that many of the leaders in this very region pushed President Trump to allow for more time for negotiations to continue. Well, President Trump says that's exactly what is happening, but he also responded to some new reports that Iran's supreme leader wants to hold on to the country's highly enriched uranium.
6: No, we get the highly enriched. We will get it. We don't need it. We don't want it. We'll probably destroy it after we get it, but we're not going to let them have it.
5: Now, despite any major breakthroughs in the talks, negotiations appear to be moving in a constructive direction.
4: Fox's Jeff Paul. Republicans struggled Thursday to find the votes to dismiss legislation that would force President Trump to withdraw from the conflict with Iran. As it became clear, GOP leaders wouldn't have the numbers to defeat the bill, they called off the planned vote on it. Members of both the Senate and House have left Capitol Hill for the long Memorial Day recess, so no new votes are expected till they return in June. The DNC releasing a report outlining what went wrong in the 2024 election. Details from Fox's Kevin Cork.
7: The DNC's autopsy of President Trump's 2024 election victory largely blames former President Biden for failing to support his VP Kamala Harris. That report also seems to give the former president a bit of a pass to his debate performance. Quoting now, the debate obviously changed many things. The dial testing during the debate demonstrated the weakness of the president's performance. Some Democrats, though, aren't buying all that. They say what happened was the party didn't focus enough on kitchen table issues.
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4: Two-time NASCAR Cup Series champion Kyle Busch has died. Fox's Christina Coleman with the story.
20: The motorsports world shaken by his sudden loss. Busch was hospitalized earlier this week with a severe illness. His family has asked for privacy. Now, the week prior, he was battling a sinus cold. He radioed for medical help during a race on May 10th. His family, NASCAR, and Richard Childress Racing released a joint statement on his tragic loss. They said the entire NASCAR family is heartbroken. They described Busch as fierce and passionate. They said his sharp wit and competitive spirit sparked a deep emotional connection with race fans of every age. Denny Hamlin wrote on X, "Absolutely cannot comprehend this news. We just need to think of his family during this time. We love you, KB."
4: The hurricane season forecasts are out, and U.S. government meteorologists are predicting an easier time this year for the U.S. Eastern Seaboard.
1: Forecasters at NOAA say the forming of an El Nino will make for fewer hurricanes in the Atlantic this summer, but likely more cyclones will form in the Central and Eastern Pacific. NOAA Administrator Neil Jacobs advises a low number of expected storms doesn't mean much when one strikes where you live.
3: It's very important to understand that it only takes one. We have had Category 5s make landfall in the past during below-average seasons.
1: Atlantic hurricane season begins June 1st. The Pacific season is already underway. Now is a good time to stock up on supplies. In Miami, Eben Brown, Fox News.
4: President Trump called off signing ceremony Thursday for a new order on artificial intelligence. The president said he was postponing the signing because he didn't like what he saw in the order's text. He announced the change hours before the event was scheduled to take place in the Oval Office, saying, quote, "We are leading China, we're leading everyone, and I do not want to do anything that's going to get in the way of that lead." I'm Sue Guzman. This is Fox News.
12: When you need to know, your weather is on KNSI. Now your local forecast from the Hanson Paving Weather Center.
14: Lows dip down to about 46 overnight under partly cloudy skies. Winds out of the southeast, 5 to 10 miles per hour. Rain showers likely Friday. Daytime highs approaching 58. Cloudy skies expected. Rain showers likely Friday night. Lows dip down to about 50. Cloudy skies expected. I'm meteorologist Paul Trombley on KNSI. Currently 49.
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1: We're with Stephen Bassett, who has spent the most of his career trying to fight for ending the truth embargo, and he's doing it finally, a great job doing it. We're going to come back and take calls with him in a moment on Coast to Coast AM. 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

0: And welcome back, George Norrie, along with Stephen Bassett and your calls this hour with him. Stephen, were you ecstatic when they released the first batch?
1: Again, George, I was, I guess you could say, very pleased that the president had made that decision because I knew how important that was. I had no expectations on the batch. I was ecstatic when the Age of Disclosure dropped, a major documentary championed by and funded by a gentleman who's been working on A-list projects in Hollywood. This was a powerful documentary. I was ecstatic about that for sure. And again, we've had one thing after another happening in the last 2 or 3 months. And the next 30 days is going to be something else. Okay, here's what's going to happen the next 30 days. Starting on the 28th to the June 1, you got contact in the desert. 65 plus speakers. We're going to have...
0: I'll be there. You'll be there.
1: Yeah, but we're going to have Dr. Davis. We're going to have Abby Lode. We're going to have Whitley Strieber. We're going to have Jacques Vallée. It's just an extraordinary conference. Amazing group of speakers. Powerful stuff. That's happening. I think, if I'm not mistaken, Ron James is going to be doing an advanced showing of his new documentary, Accidental Truth, next. Mm-hmm. And it's going to go on multiple platforms. And that ends on the 1st. On the 12th, a major movie drops. And, of course, we're talking about Disclosure Day. Thank you very much, Stephen, for that title. And Disclosure, and Steven Spielberg has been doing a lot of interviews, topping up here and there and being very, very, you know, interesting and clever and making very interesting statements. And my assessment is that this movie is going to be bigger than we think. I mean, it's going to do $2 billion, but I think Steven Spielberg has been hinting in several interviews carefully that he knows there's an ET presence. I've always said he knows. There's just no way you can be that huge, that big, and not know. And this movie is not just going to be just another movie. I think he's trying to make history here. That's going to drop on the 12th.
0: His timing is perfect, isn't it?
1: Oh, it's absolutely perfect. And then possibly before even, well, certainly before the movie drops, Disclosure Day, we're going to have that second tranche of files. They're going to drop on war.gov UFO, pick up another billion views. I mean, this is all going to happen between now and the 12th. That's how, and I don't know what's going on in the Gulf, but or in the, you know, in the Iran situation, it's bad. Things go well. But to be honest with you, I don't, it's not going to detract from this. This is that big, and it should be that big. So, yeah, I'm excited about this. I'm excited about this accumulation of events and so forth. That is exactly what we need to finally end this embargo. Right. And so I'm inviting people to go to these conferences, watch the films, support this work right now.

0: world. And that's when the real work begins. That's when the fun really begins. And we're going to be in the post-disclosure world forever, right? The pre-disclosure world should end soon, 80 years. The post-disclosure world lasts until the end of time. And these organizations are already setting themselves up, so they're going to be able to influence the post-disclosure world. In other words, to what extent is the general population, citizens of nations, going to play a role in how we reshape the world post-disclosure, as opposed to simply letting the ruling class and those in power shape it to their liking, right? And make it what they want, not what we want. We must take advantage of this paradigm shift. We may never get another one like it. And so that's what gets me excited, George.
1: How much time went by from when the president announced he was going to release the files to when they were released?
0: I think it was about 2 weeks.
1: That's not bad.
0: And Burchett and Luna were on it right away. Where is it? We want this. More importantly, they were saying, look, I've seen stuff that's really fantastic, and I want that out. And they're actually doing that. They're lobbying to get certain things released that they have already seen that they know would really get our attention. And that's fine, right? They can bring out something that's really profound. That's still not disclosure, but it doesn't hurt. We used to be in an era for most of the last 80 years where there are two kinds of evidence. It was a film or a video that was just a little shaky, a little fuzzy. It looked interesting, but it wasn't conclusive. And people say, look, you can't make anything out of that. Or something that was really sharp and clear, in which case the response is, well, that's fake. Right? If it's fuzzy,
1: right. Yeah,
0: we don't know. And if it's clear, it's fake. We're past that now. And so if they come out with something super sharp, that's going to be profound. Now, it's up to... Well, it's up to Hegseth, but it's also up to President Trump. If he were to send the word back through Hegseth, okay, that Hegseth, that was actually interesting, but you can do better than that, guys. So I want to see something's going to get people's attention. Whatever. There's multiple dynamics in play here from multiple directions. It's exactly what you need to end something as entrenched and powerful as the truth embargo, which is why I'm extremely optimistic that we could get this in any time. And that's pretty much where it's at. I'm going to do what I can. What I'm going to do is do as many interviews as possible so that I can keep getting the message out, try to get the message to the White House that way. That, to get back to what I said earlier, it's as simple as this. The president, he's going to be first or he's going to be second, and he's running out of time.
1: Well, he's only got a couple more years in office. Is somebody going to pick up the slack when he's gone?
0: If we haven't had disclosure by 2028, George, I will be very unhappy and disappointed.
1: Yes, you will.
0: Yeah, because, again, I can't think that way. It's not a matter of picking up the slack. It's about, and I invite all the major companies and industries and the major nonprofits and those who aspire to political, positions and so forth, to already start thinking about how would I conduct my affairs in a post-disclosure world. That's what people should be doing. What would I do differently? And so how can I take advantage of it? How can I make money? Nothing wrong with that, right? Or if you're an activist, how can I use this incredible shift to maybe get things in places that they currently can't seem to go? You don't get a paradigm shift like this very often. And like, never. This will be the biggest of all time. Now, we just happen to be here for it. So it's easy to not grasp that, meaning, something's going to happen. What's a big deal about it? Well, it is a big deal. And we're alive. Four generations are alive right now that are going to experience this out of the 10,000 generations that have existed since Homo sapiens sapiens finally, climbed out of the woods. And so here we are. It's an incredible piece of luck, as far as I'm concerned, right? There's a lot of bad things going on right now, too, but we're here for the biggest show ever. And then, okay, what do we do with it? And so that's why I encourage people to think now, what do I do post-disclosure? And stop worrying so much about, is it going to happen or not happen? It will happen, right? And then we have to decide what to do with it.
1: Let's go to the phones. Jimmy in Raleigh, North Carolina gets us started. Jimmy, welcome to the program.
2: George. Thank you, George. Thank you, Stephen. Thanks.

0: To everyone's efforts for the disclosure, I guess now everyone can openly talk about this subject without being fear of being ridiculed or losing their jobs. I have two questions. First one is multiple people have said 2026 is the year of UFO disclosure, preparing us for alien contact in 2027. What do you think about 2027 open contact?
1: All right, we'll do that one
2: I think
1: first, Stephen.
2: these kinds of statements are appropriate. I mean, it's not, they're just pulling them out of thin air. Based on what's going on, disclosure in 2026 is, I think, very appropriate. And as I've said countless times, based upon my understanding of that extraterrestrial activities and agenda, open contact follows. And it could easily be in 2027 or 2028. We just need enough time post-disclosure to adjust, right? For it to kind of sink in and governments kind of decide what they're going to do. At that point, open contact is hardly going to be shocking. And I think this is where this has always been heading. And so I consider that a logical extension of what we know, and not so much like a prediction that, you saw in a, tea leaves or something. So I feel good about that. There are other dates being predicted and so forth. That's fine. But 2026, 2028, I think these are this a 2 year period is when the most intense part of what we're expecting is going to happen.
1: What's your second question, Jimmy?
0: Okay, second question is that before that, I think most important is to have U.S. government tell everyone, including the military and the black ops, to chill out and not freak out and start shooting at the ETs or UAP, UAVs when they show up. And if that happens, I think open contacts is going to be the source of information we want to deal with. So don't sweat the small potatoes about what they have in the UFO files to be released. Those are just the old information anyway. And what do you think, looking forward, we should do after open contact? And as I say, don't worry about the pushing for the top secret military files.
2: Yeah, look, disclosure is going to happen in a responsible way, particularly if the rest of the legislation is passed. The people running the program have ample time to decide how they're going to conduct their affairs. As I said, I think it's not going to be as bad as some of them think. And there's a responsible way to go about this. As far as shooting at ETs, I would strongly advise them not to do that. And I think they know that, right? So again, you want to be optimistic. Could something really go wrong? Yeah. Right? There's no guarantees. I'm sure something really is going to go wrong if we don't get disclosure, for sure. So I'm willing to take that chance. Let's get that out of the way, see what happens. But
1: Stephen, before
2: 8 years
1: these
2: is a long
1: files
2: time.
1: were before these files were released, we had several congressional hearings. What was the impetus for that? Who started those?
2: Those hearings were the outcome of 70 years of effort to constantly put this issue before the people, pressure the government, the media, do citizen science. It took 70 years to finally break through. But as I've said countless times, at some point, something was going to break, right? Like the dam is going to crack somewhere. And the first real crack that really set things in motion was the articles in the New York Times just following the emergence of the To the Stars Academy and the 10 members who were all former military intel people that had worked in high level positions. So that all happened between October of 2000 and, 17 and December of 2017. I'm sorry. 17. And that started the whole thing. Once those articles hit the New York Times and those stories came out, and the individuals, particularly Elizondo, Mellon, Gary Nolan and so forth. Once that started, we were in the home stretch. And by and large, everything that happened after that was moving forward. Some of it was behind the scenes. Eventually, it led to things happening out in the open. And that is what ultimately led to members of Congress finally stepping into this. And the reason they did is because they had meetings with people that were brought to them and all the normal things you would expect if you're trying to have a major policy change, like it was just a normal thing, except to happen to involve this issue. And so everything you've seen is normal. It's the stuff you expect to happen with a major issue. The only thing that makes it odd is it happens to do with UAPs. So what's going on right now is the government, the media, even the White House are treating the reality of UAPs and extraterrestrials, as I prefer to call them, as just another issue that needs to be addressed by the state and by the representatives of the people, which is what we've always wanted. And if they continue in that path, then we're going to resolve at least a major aspect of this very soon.
1: Whatever happened to Tom DeLonge from Blink 182?
2: Tom was critical in launching the To the Stars Academy. They gave it a good run. It didn't quite go, I think, where they would have liked, but they were in unknown territory. It still exists as To the Stars. It's still an entertainment thing. He stepped back into his music and is not out in front of this much. Others are, of course. We know who they are. His place in history is assured. And there were things that happened leading up to the election year, 2016, including the introduction of McCaslin to Podesta that we only found out about because of the WikiLeaks. And you can actually go see those emails, the WikiLeaks emails. You go to the Podesta WikiLeaks, you go to that page, just search for it, and you can put those search terms in, UFO, UAP, McCaslin, and you can see this. He was part of that. His place in history on this issue is assured. But I think he also likes making music, occasionally turns up. But I fully understand what he did. And the fact that he was a rock star with a high school education is secondary to the fact that he's a very clever, bright guy who really committed himself to this issue, going all the way back to the early 90s, ended up being a major factor almost 17 years later with the To the Stars Academy.
1: Let's go to Mary in Denver. Take it away. Hi, Mary.
3: Hi, George. Hi, Stephen.
2: Hello.
3: Hi, I'm calling to say that I did see a flying saucer a few years ago on a sunny afternoon in Littleton on Coal Mine Road, and I was heading east, and I saw the flying saucer, maybe 300 feet above the tree line, and it was going north towards Columbine High School. I seemed to be communicating with them, and I was trying to see if they had a windshield to see where they were going, and they didn't seem to be, and it was bronze and small, and they seemed to be saying, there's two of us, and we're just on a joyride, and we, that's basically it.
2: That's congratulations.
3: And thank you. Thank you for all
2: you
3: and doing.
2: Millions of others have had sightings like that. The windshield is interesting. I've heard things like that reported. You wonder if there are any stickers on it, but you've had a sighting, and that's great. So welcome to the party, and get ready because you're going to probably see some more things pretty soon.
1: What's the greatest story you ever heard, Stephen?
2: Oh, boy. It's interesting.
1: I like the Lonnie Zamora one, the police officer from Socorro, New Mexico.
2: That's a great story. I think, I didn't see it, but from an activist point of view, Roswell is the preeminent story. It was the beginning, and Don Schmidt, Carey, and Friedman and others just spent a huge amount of effort and time chronicling it. Hundreds of witnesses interviewed. And so it is the story. And Jesse Marcel's son, Jesse Marcel's grandson, is still here. Jesse Marcel, the son, testified at my citizen hearing on disclosure, which is so proud of that. But for me, that is that's the beginning. It's been written up in books. It's been in movies, because it's really, really important. History will be very attentive to that effect.
1: We're going to come back and take final calls with Stephen Bassett in just a moment on Coast to Coast AM.
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3: Summertime is almost here. 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
4: Thursday that Bush was hospitalized as a result of severe illness. He pulled out of this weekend's Coca-Cola 600 from Charlotte, which was going to be the first time in more than a decade that Bush missed a Cup Series race.
5: Fox's Jay Berman, Bush was nicknamed Rowdy due to his fierce competitiveness. A new Fox News poll finds voters believe fraud in federal social programs is rampant.
6: More than 7 out of 10 people think welfare and social service program fraud in the U.S. is a common occurrence. How should that be dealt with? More than half of respondents, 56%, say the priority should be on ensuring benefits are available, while 43% say emphasis should be on preventing fraud.
5: Fox's Granola Scott. 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
2: 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Now your local forecast from the Hanson Paving Weather Center.
9: Lows dip down to about 46 overnight under partly cloudy skies. Winds out of the southeast, 5 to 10 miles per hour. Rain showers likely Friday. Daytime highs approaching 58. Cloudy skies expected. Rain showers likely Friday night. Lows dip down to about 50. Cloudy skies expected. I'm meteorologist Paul Trombley on KNSI. Currently 49.
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7: I coughed, and I coughed until I choked 24 hours a day. I couldn't even walk across my floor without literally coughing until I was gassed. So I saw 3 different pulmonologists, and they could do nothing. Someone had mentioned to me about a product that President Reagan had taken. I ordered it within 1 week. 1 week. My coughing has stopped since I've taken the carnivora. 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

0: And welcome back. Our final segment with Stephen Bassett as we talk about UFO disclosure. And let's go to the phones. Let's go to Cornelius in Louisiana to get us started. Hello there, Corny.
1: Hey there, George and Stephen. I was just telling our lovely call screener, Gina, boy, she is something else, George. And I got to tell you something. Barry loved Go Beckley Tefley, and Martha's listening. And he loved UFOs and stuff, too. I wish he would be around to hear this. I wish Stanton Freeman had made it. And, of course, Nick Pope. Look, I don't know, Stephen. You got a biblical name, and I do, too. And I look at the Bible, and I see the angels as aliens or the UFOs that they saw. Ezekiel saw a wheel within a wheel. The Israelites, when they escaped from the Egyptians, they saw a cloud by day and a fire by night, which I think was a mothership type. And then Jacob saw angels going up and down a ladder. And, George, I love you for this, and I'm going to ask my question after I tell you this, George. You always say to serve man from the twilight zone. So, Stephen, you say that you think, I think from what I'm hearing, that you think these things are good because they shut off our nukes and stuff. But I think they're demonic like Dr. David Jacobs. So do you see them as being evil ETs or anything? God bless you, George, and God bless America.
0: All right, Corny, go ahead, Stephen.
2: Now, let's have disclosure. Let's get everything out as much as we can and find out. Right? That's how you advance forward. That's how science works. Let's have disclosure and let's find out. And it is what it is. I'm optimistic about that. But I would prefer to know and move forward rather than speculate for the rest of my life because the government doesn't think I can handle the truth. So we shall see.
0: Well, what got you interested in this subject years ago, Stephen?
2: I'd always been interested, George, but I didn't really do anything about it. I was thinking about maybe having a science career and so forth, but I got sidetracked in the 60s. It was crazy times. And many years later, I made a decision that I needed to do something. And ultimately, I think I was tired of striving, right, for that life, you know, the American life, and wanting all the time, and decided I wanted to serve. And so I ended up basically, that's what I do, is I serve as a nonprofit. I always was operating as a nonprofit, but now I am a nonprofit. And just serve, trying to help get the truth and what have you. And it's made life a lot easier for me. I couldn't have gotten through the last 30 years if I was still trying to, right, get it together, right, get that, you know, that house here, have the car, all that stuff. It just wasn't for me. I needed to serve. And since I didn't really have attachments, family, things like that, I was in a position to do that. So once I jumped in 96, I was locked in, still here. Quite happy about that. And let's face it. I mean, how many times would someone have an opportunity to be involved in something of this magnitude? You can't have everything in life, but certainly being able to be involved in something like this, and it was, I sort of sensed that was going to happen. And so, yeah, I had to do it. But I was always anti-war. I mean, I was affected deeply by the Vietnam War.
0: Yeah.
2: Deeply. So DC for most of that. And the whole nuclear thing. And overall, I felt I had an opportunity to maybe impact that. Cause we're not really making much progress. And so what can you do? Well, it turns out that the ET issue may be so profound that it could, in fact, impact that. And an opportunity to participate was welcome, and I'm very, very grateful for that.
0: Let's go to Tim in Alberta, Canada. Welcome to the program, Tim.
3: Hey, George, Stephen. I agree with you, Stephen, 100%. I heard you when you first came on with Art Bell 25 years ago, pretty close to that. But I think there's a wild card here. It's gonna might be played, but I agree with the Roswell thing. I said before about Roswell is they should just open all the files in Roswell because it tells the whole story from the farmer, the crash, the bodies, the cover up because it was a nuke base at Roswell. You know, Mac Brazel saying the radio operator. Well, I know one thing for sure, they're not green, right? But the wild card. I think President Putin, and you know, they had these fake bases where they shot down some of these UAPs, UFOs, years ago. It wasn't Putin. It was before him. It was probably one of the presidents before.
0: Gorbachev.
3: I think, History Channel, that's right, George. History Channel they've got a little documentary on that, what Russia was pulling off. But I think Putin will probably use this to his advantage. I mean, it'd be crazy if he didn't. We know he listens to this program because of time change, and the demographics guy pointed out how Russia was losing its population due to the age difference in the war and all this mixed together. And Putin, within 48 hours, came on and said about the demographics of Russia, and we need to make more babies. But, you know, he could take away Trump's thunder. And I hope Barron's listen to this, because, like you say, are absolutely correct. The clock is ticking on this, and this is going to happen real soon. And like Spielberg knows, he's talking a lot now, too. So your comments.
2: Well, if I'm the president, it's Putin and Xi that I would be most concerned about, and the most logical ones to cut in line. Their reasons are very different than our allies. Our allies have their reasons for deferring to us, that they have different reasons. And, again, I wouldn't want to be the president that had to follow this paradigm shift triggered by the announcement from Putin or Xi and have to come forward and say, well, you know, that's true. I just checked and we got the bodies. I didn't know, whatever. You don't want that. But if it happens, it happens. Long term, it doesn't matter. We have to get to the post-disclosure world. We can't get there soon enough. And ultimately, it doesn't matter who goes first. Short term, it does, right? But it's also the case that the United States has been a major factor in this, and we have a chance to lead on this. I am an American citizen. I tend to lean toward that. So I'm happy to see our president be first in this. And I don't feel awkward about that, but let me be clear. In terms of the long-term future of civilization, it doesn't matter. Now, if a particular head of state does this and then tries to use it for God knows what bizarre purposes, well, that would be unfortunate. Let's hope that doesn't happen. I'd like to think that our president would be less likely to try to play some sinister game with this extraordinary paradigm shift. But again, just as you say, there's lots of wild cards. All you can do is decide what's the best path and take that path and hope for the best. And we shall see. And I think we shall see pretty soon.
0: East of the Rockies, Michael's with us in Boston. Hi, Michael.
4: George, love you like a brother.
0: Thank you, sir.
4: Yes, and Steve, just a question now. When I was a kid, my parents, they had a cottage up on by Hampton, Northampton Beach, and right on the ocean. And not far away was that Peace Air Force Base. And my father would take us down the beach at night. We'd watch the fighters would go off with the flames coming out, and it'd make the sonic boom, and there was B-52s and everything else. And there was always reports, of course, this was years ago, about UFOs around the Pease Air Force Base. Now, do you have any knowledge of, like, these reports being around Air Force bases?
2: That's come up many times. It's in the research. Sure. Remember, and this is one of the most important things to keep in mind, the modern era of the UFO presence or ET presence. I think there was ancient presence, but that faded off for a long time. And then suddenly they reappeared en masse, was triggered by the bombs. Clearly the bombs dropped in Japan. And so there is that connection alone, plus the shutting down of the nukes. To me, that is the most important political circumstantial issue. And it's tied to that. And so the fact that they have focused on military places and nuclear sites and so forth, both here, the Soviet Union, and God knows where else, doesn't surprise me either. So there is a picture here that's not that hard to figure out. But do I know all about the details and the research? No, I'm an activist, not a researcher. There'll be research books by the dozens. Probably Richard Dolan will write most of them. He, by the way, he's about to come out with a seminal work on USOs. I mean,
0: he's on our show next week.
2: Yeah, and USOs is a whole other matter. And Gallaudet is all over this, and he's going to be speaking at the citizen hearing on disclosure. Not, I'm sorry, not that. He's going to be speaking at the Contact in the Desert. Sorry. Again, it's all happening. I mean, this is really happening right now. It's huge. I'm not having to work hard at all in order to make things happen. The president is going to do it for me. I'm just happy to be around still for it to take place. So it's time to start getting the hard truths and information and then deciding what to do about that. Then speculating endlessly about maybe this and maybe that. We have been speculating for 80 years. That's enough. And it should never have been that long. But these were unusual. There's an unusual 80 years. Let's face it. It's been something else. So I'm optimistic, and we'll see what we're facing. But we will all face it together. Because John Podesta said once a long time ago, we have the right to know, and we have the need to know, and it's the law. And he was right then, and it's true now.
0: Let's go to first-time caller Mark in Fort Worth, Texas. Mark, go ahead.
5: Hello, George. Hello, Stephen. Thank you, Mark. For taking my call. I have a comment and a question for Mr. Bassett.
0: Okay.
5: And first of all, I'd like to congratulate both of you because, Mr. Bassett, it's ironic you mentioned about a crack in the dam, because I was going to say that both of y'all have broadened that crack to where the water's coming through, and we know what happens after that. But my comment, if President Trump would come out with full disclosure, all presidents want to be remembered in history for doing something outstanding. If he would come out with full disclosure, he would be remembered more than any other president, not only in the past, but in the future as well.
2: All right, I pretty much agree. It would be one of the greatest legacies any leader of any nation or empire ever. Let's face it. He has this opportunity because it looks as if he's going to be the last president standing when the music stops to get the last chair. And so this is somewhat a matter of luck. So fine. We need to do this. And he is able to do this. This is a nonpartisan issue, as nonpartisan as it gets. And so I hope that he does this.
0: And let's get Mark's question.
2: If it brings him a great legacy, fine. He will have earned it.
0: Go ahead, Mark, with your question.
5: Yes, sir. When the astronauts first landed on the moon, and when they returned their first television interview, is something they should have been really elated about. And all three of them had the most disgusted look and most sad faces. What do you think happened that they would not let them tell?
2: Don't know. Another speculation. I think post-disclosure we'll find out. But I remember talking to Edgar Mitchell about that. And he told me something that was pretty obvious, that the astronauts who served NASA owed an incredible debt to NASA. NASA gave them the chance to go into space, even to the moon. And so the idea that if they saw something extraordinary, they were going to run to the media and tell them, no. So they kept very faithful for decades. So whatever they saw, they kept to themselves. I'd like to know what they saw later on, and I won't hold it against them. Now, eventually, astronauts started talking about this. Gordon Cooper basically said, yeah, I saw a vehicle and an ET got out of it.
0: He had photographs. Cooper had photographs they took from him, right?
2: Yeah, the film, which apparently is still around. And somebody recently, was it Elizondo? Somebody said, I've seen it. We're going to see that film eventually. And then you had Edgar Mitchell, of course, talk about it. But they weren't going to push it too hard because, again, their loyalty with NASA was pretty strong. NASA has had to suffer under this embargo all these years. NASA explores space. It sees a lot of things, takes a zillion photos, but there was no way that it was going to engage this issue. It wasn't going to be allowed to by the Department of Defense. By law, it couldn't do it. And so they've been contained. Explore space, do incredible things, but don't mention anything that is ET related. If we can get disclosure, NASA will be able to be unleashed. And it might
0: you really keep doing what you're doing, Stephen. Keep doing what you're doing, and I'll see you at Contact in the Desert next weekend. For Dan Galante, Gina Salvati, Tom Danheiser, Sue Trikas, Lex Lonehood, Sean Latasur, Alec Fernandez, Stephanie Smith, Tim Banal, George Knapp, Richard Serrett, and Rich Vera, I'm George Norrie, somewhere out there on Coast to Coast AM. We'll see you on our next edition. Until then, be safe, everyone.

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5: A stunning loss for NASCAR. I'm Chris DeMeo, Fox News. Two-time NASCAR Cup Series champion Kyle Busch has died after being hospitalized for what his family described as a severe illness. Just days ago, Busch celebrated a victory at Dover Motor Speedway and reflected on why winning never loses its meaning.
6: You never know when the last one is.
5: Known as one of the fiercest competitors in NASCAR history, Busch captured two Cup Series championships and recorded 63 Cup wins and more than 230 victories against NASCAR's National Series. Well, a fragile ceasefire between the U.S. and Iran holds as the two sides try to negotiate a more permanent deal.
7: Secretary of State Marco Rubio say there's a hope that the United States and Tehran are getting closer on a peace deal that will bring an end to the war. As it stands, Iranian leaders are still reviewing the latest counter-peace proposal from Washington. Pakistan's interior minister back in Tehran for the second time in less than a week to help mediate the talks. Stopping Iran from acquiring a nuclear weapon is certainly the primary goal, but the administration says Iran charging a toll to allow shipping pass through the Strait of Hormuz is also a deal breaker.
5: Fox Business's Ashley Webster from Tel Aviv. President Trump orders the Pentagon to send 5,000 additional troops to Poland just 1 week after canceling the long-planned deployment of 4,000 troops to the country.
8: The president says because of the election of Poland's president, Karol Nawrocki, the U.S. is sending an additional 5,000 troops to the country. Poland is a NATO member sharing borders with Ukraine and the Russian enclave of Kaliningrad. President Trump's announcement of additional U.S. forces deploying to Poland appears to reverse an early announcement from the Pentagon that a 5,000 troop deployment would be delayed as the Trump administration considers reducing the force posture in Europe. At the White House, Jared Halpern, Fox News.
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5: The Justice Department officially indicts 94-year-old former Cuban President Raul Castro for a 1996 attack on two civilian planes that left four people dead. Secretary of State Marco Rubio says Cuba has accepted humanitarian aid offered by the U.S., adding that the instability of the island nation is a matter of U.S. national security.
11: The future of Cuba belongs to the people of Cuba in terms of how they're governed, what the system looks like, and so forth. But the national security threat, that's 100% something we're going to focus on because that's about America.
5: A Cuban officials have accused the Trump administration of pushing a coup to steal their resources. Well, the Democrats released the autopsy of the party's 2020 presidential election loss, blaming former President Biden for former Vice President Kamala Harris's defeat.
12: According to the Democrats, Harris lost because she was tied to an unpopular White House that failed to effectively employ her as VP, all while, of course, Bidenomics meant economic anxiety for a lot of voters. Furthermore, that report says Democrats needed to be more than just anti-Trump and that their focus on woke social issues over economic ones alienated socially conservative voters. The report also criticized the White House for how it used Harris. And this is from page 71 of the report. It says this: the idea that a prepared and supported vice president could not have helped the president in the preceding 3.5 years is a significant failure of imagination.
5: Fox's Kevin Cork. Senate Republicans abruptly left Washington yesterday without voting on a $70 billion ICE and Border Patrol funding bill. The measure stalled after Republicans abandoned part of the bill that provided $1 billion in security money for President Trump's White House ballroom and over some continued grumblings against the recently approved $1.8 billion fund designed to compensate people who claimed that they're victims of government weaponization or lawfare. I'm Chris DeMeo. This is Fox News.
13: 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Now your local forecast from the Hanson Paving Weather Center.
14: Lows dip down to about 46 overnight under partly cloudy skies. Winds out of the southeast, 5 to 10 miles per hour. Rain showers likely Friday. Daytime highs approaching 58. Cloudy skies expected. Rain showers likely Friday night. Lows dip down to about 50. Cloudy skies expected. I'm meteorologist Paul Trombley on KNSI. Right now, 48.
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15: This is America in the Morning from Westwood One. Good morning, I'm John Trout. It's Friday, May 22nd, 2026. Here's what's coming up on America in the Morning.
16: Republican progress on an immigration bill has stalled over questions about White House security funding. Sagar Meghani, Washington.
17: The Democratic National Committee released its 2024 post-election autopsy. I'm Ed Donahue.
18: Allegations of anti-Semitism against a congressional candidate in Texas.
19: Create a religion state.
18: I'm Clayton Neville.
20: On Wall Street, the Dow opens this morning at a new record high, and Walmart warns gas prices are starting to hit some consumers. I'm Jessica Ettinger.
21: Tennessee's governor has granted a one-year stay of execution for Tony Carruthers after his lethal injection was halted. I'm Lisa Dwyer.
22: AAA predicts 45 million Americans will travel at least 50 miles from home this holiday weekend. I'm Jennifer King.
15: All ahead on America in the Morning. It's 7 after. Earlier this week, the Department of Justice announced they've settled a lawsuit with President Trump regarding the wrongful release of his tax return by creating a nearly $1.8 billion anti-weaponization fund for people who claim they were wronged by the previous Justice Department, which could include people arrested for participating in the January 6, 2021 riot at the Capitol. That's led police to file a lawsuit against the fund. Washington correspondent Sagar Magani reports Republican infighting on passing an immigration bill stalled over sparring about White House security funding and that Justice Department fund to compensate Trump allies who say they were politically persecuted.
16: Republican progress on an immigration bill has stalled over questions about White House security funding and the Trump administration's new fund to compensate Trump allies who believe they were politically persecuted.
0: I don't need money for the ballroom. You know, I'm making a gift of the ballroom. This is the biggest misreporting that I've ever seen.
16: Senate Republicans had a self-imposed deadline to pass the $70 billion bill before heading home for Memorial Day.
1: Y'all have a good week, guys.
16: But Louisiana's John Kennedy and others left the Capitol without voting.
3: This afternoon, Republicans, so divided, so dysfunctional, so disorganized, are fleeing Washington. Their majority can't melt down fast enough. Not when Americans' financial situation is melting down every day. The only way for Republicans to get out of this box is to stop backing the slush fund, stop pushing the ballroom, and as soon as we get back, join Democrats in fighting to lower Americans' costs.
16: Top Senate Democrat Chuck Schumer, as Republicans sparred over adding the security funding to the bill and the compensation fund, which North Carolina Republican Tom Tillis bashed.
23: But if you do this, why not for the poor, mostly peaceful protesters in Kenosha and Portland? I mean, my God, do you see where this would head? These people don't deserve restitution. Many of them deserve to be in prison. Some of them deserve the pardon because they were over-prosecuted. But this is, this is just stupid on stilts.
24: Is it possible on May 21st, 2026, the Republicans finally found an ethical bridge too far?
16: Number two Senate Democrat Dick Durbin asked if he's lost control of Senate Republicans.
0: I don't know. I really don't know. I can tell you, I only do what's right.
16: Sagar Magani, Washington.
15: It wasn't just questions about Joe Biden's fitness as president that led to Democrats losing the 2024 election. As the Democrat National Committee's post-election autopsy release has raised more questions than answers. Correspondent Ed Donahue reports that Florida Congressman Jared Moskowitz, speaking on CNN, says that there are clear reasons as to how and why Kamala Harris was unable to defeat Donald Trump in 2024.
25: We know how we got here, right? Obviously, you know, it was the Joe Biden issue at the debate. It was the switch over to Kamala without a process. And at the end of the day, Democrats weren't talking enough about affordability in the economy. And that's what we need to be doing. And we've been doing that ever since the election.
17: The Democratic National Committee released its 2024 post-election autopsy. The 192-page report was finished last December and concludes Kamala Harris wrote off rural America during the presidential campaign. Democrats were not listening to all voters, and Harris failed to attack Donald Trump with sufficient negative firepower. DNC Chair Ken Martin kept the report under wraps because he was worried it would interfere with Democrats' mobilization to take back control of Congress in the midterms. He now admits he created a bigger distraction and has apologized. Democratic insiders have expressed frustration. Martin should be focusing on President Trump's war in Iran, surging prices, or the backlash against the president's White House ballroom.
0: With their policy of open borders, transgender for everyone, I call it transgender mutilization of your children for everybody, men playing in women's sports, all of the stuff that they do, high taxes. They want a tax hike. They voted in favor of high taxes. They voted against a tax cut. They voted in favor of men playing in women's sports. I don't know what these people are thinking. The only way they can win is to cheat.
17: A source tells the AP the report's primary author, consultant Paul Rivera, is no longer working with the DNC. I'm Ed Donahue.
15: 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It's 12 after. Front and center in a heated Texas primary battle, charges of hate. When America in the Morning continues after these messages.
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0: 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Here's AccuWeather.com meteorologist LaTroy Thornton.
1: A zone of high pressure promotes dry conditions today from New York through New England, but a storm does approach from the south and west. However, that strong high pressure shifting off the New England coast early tomorrow blocks the progress of that storm, keeping it moving only slowly, resulting in occasionally heavy rain from tonight into Sunday that may accumulate at least 1 to 2 inches from parts of the lower Hudson Valley of New York through the New York City area, including Long Island and New Jersey, plus Delaware, much of Maryland, and northward through Pennsylvania into western New York. Any wet weather during the daylight hours of today extends as far north as Ohio, central Pennsylvania, and southern New Jersey, with steady rain in store there and westward into Ohio, much of West Virginia, as well as northern Kentucky, where there can also be some thunder. The risk for at least a thunderstorm covers the entire southeastern quarter of the nation today, meaning places as far west as central and northern Texas as well. This includes an area where thunderstorms may turn severe this afternoon and evening, from the Louisville area of Kentucky, southward through central Tennessee into northern Alabama, with hail, damaging winds, and tornadoes possible. A smaller zone of severe risk covers places from the Oklahoma and Texas panhandles into far northeastern New Mexico, southeastern Colorado, and southwestern Kansas, where storms may bring strong winds and hail. To the west of there, many places stay dry, but there can be some showers developing, especially in the afternoon, in some of the high ground from the Sierra Nevada of California through central Nevada and Utah, as well as portions of south central Colorado. In Rainesville, Alabama, today looks cloudy but warm with showers and thunderstorms, high 72. For Baker City, Oregon, a cold start gives way to a sunny and nice afternoon, the high 75. I'm AccuWeather.com meteorologist LaTroy Thornton.
0: 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Sadness in the sports world as NASCAR icon Kyle Busch has died while dealing with a severe illness. Busch was a two-time Cup Series champion who won more races across the sport's three national series than any other driver in history. Busch was testing in the Chevrolet Racing Simulator in Concord, North Carolina on Wednesday when he became unresponsive and was transported to a hospital in Charlotte where he passed away. Kyle Busch was 41 years old. A Democrat House candidate in Texas is facing accusations of anti-Semitism ahead of next week's primary election in the Lone Star State. Correspondent Clayton Neville reports.
2: Maureen Galindo is running against Johnny Garcia in next week's Democratic primary for Texas's 35th Congressional District in the San Antonio area. Last week, in an Instagram post, Galindo said she'll turn Karnes ICE Detention Center into a prison for American Zionists and former ICE officers for human trafficking. She added it'll also be a castration processing center for pedophiles, which will probably be most of the Zionists. The comments drew criticism online from who she referred to as MAGA supporters in a social media post.
3: When I say that I want billionaire Zionists in prison, that does not mean I want Jews in internment camps.
2: Galindo also said she'll write legislation that qualifies all Zionism and support of Zionism as anti-Semitic.
3: Like MAGA and Jewish Zionists apparently are the exact same people. They talk the exact same way, and that's because MAGA is the developing Christian Zionism. That's how they want to create a religion state in the United States of America, is through MAGA.
2: House Speaker Mike Johnson condemned the comments, and Democratic Senate candidate from Texas, James Tallarico, has said he won't campaign with Galindo. House Minority Leader Akeem Jeffries called Galindo's language vile and said there's no place for it in American politics. I'm Clayton Neville.
0: It's 18 after. No relief at the pump, but oil tankers are moving through the Strait of Hormuz. When America in the Morning continues after these messages.
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11: 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It's 20 after. This is America in the Morning. A full slate of headlines and Friday business. Let's get after it with CNBC's Jessica Ettinger.
12: Wall Street opens morning with the Dow at a new record high, 50,285. IBM shares soared 12% yesterday. Oil prices and bond yields fell. NVIDIA shares dropped even after strong quarterly results.
13: You know, we get a little bit of a hint of a headline that says maybe things clear up in the Gulf and oil softens up, yields come down. You know, there's a little bit of a bid in stocks after that, but it did fade, right? We need confirmation for that to last.
12: CNBC's Mike Santoli. Here's a take on the markets from Fundstrat's Tom Lee on CNBC.
14: I think the market is pretty healthy. It showed resilience in the face of higher oil, higher yields. Stocks, compared to the start of this year, have more upside into year end. We've got a few things we have to work through as we get later through the year, but I think for now the fundamentals are healthy and that's supported by earnings.
12: U.S. crude oil prices pulled back yesterday from over $100 to $97 a barrel. Confusing headlines over what's happening in the Middle East with the Iran war. Something's going on, though.
15: The ship traffic from marinetraffic.com. It does look like some of the oil tankers in the Arabian Gulf are beginning to move again. Maybe they're just moving around because they have to make water, or maybe they're paying the toll to Iran. Either way, there is something literally shifting in the Gulf.
12: CNBC's Brian Sullivan. Walmart shares fell 7% on disappointing guidance after a really strong quarter. The chain says consumers are starting to feel the highest gas prices in the U.S. in 4 years. Every state now has $4 gas. AAA says the national average for a gallon of regular hit, $4.56. CNBC's Gabrielle Fonrouge has more on Walmart.
16: They did say today that they do expect potentially some price inflation when higher gas prices start to impact their suppliers. You're expecting a little bit more weakness from the consumer, but they are benefiting from that. Best share growth in 5 years. That's because those higher income shoppers are looking for value and they're going to Walmart.
12: Instagram and Facebook parent Meta settled the first case set for trial, seeking to make social media companies cover the costs that school districts say they've incurred to fight teen mental health issues fueled by the platforms. This first case was brought by a school district in Kentucky. More may be on the way. A record-breaking 45 million Americans will travel over the Memorial Day holiday weekend, the latest AAA forecast, even with gas prices running about $1.50 a gallon higher than last year. On today's watch list, President Trump's pick for Fed Chair Kevin Warsh will be sworn in. Earnings are coming from BJ's Wholesale. New in theaters this weekend, Paramount's thriller Passenger, and Baby Yoda is back in Disney's Star Wars, The Mandalorian, and Grogu.
11: That's going to be a big one. CNBC's Jessica Ettinger. It's 24 after. A mention of those high gas prices isn't stopping people from getting on the road this Memorial Day weekend. We'll have that and more when America in the Morning continues after these messages.
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0: 26 now after the hour. Welcome back. You're with America in the Morning. Death row inmate receives a reprieve in Tennessee after an aborted execution attempt. Correspondent Lisa Dwyer explains.
1: Tennessee's governor has granted a one-year stay of execution for Tony Carruthers after his lethal injection was halted when officials struggled to find a vein for more than an hour. Maria DeLiberato, an attorney for Carruthers, says she saw him wincing and groaning and called it horrible to watch. The Tennessee Department of Corrections says medical personnel had quickly established a primary IV line, but were unable to find a suitable vein for a backup line, as required by the state's execution protocol. Carruthers was sentenced to death after he was found guilty in the 1994 kidnappings and murders of three people in Memphis. I'm Lisa Dwyer.
0: Millions in the U.S. are getting away for the Memorial Day weekend. Correspondent Jennifer King reports that high gas prices, with every state now above $4 a gallon, isn't stopping everyone.
2: AAA predicts 45 million Americans will travel at least 50 miles from home this holiday weekend, around 39 million by car. It's a record number, but only about a 1% increase from 2025. Inflation and fuel prices are putting a dent in travelers' wallets. Government data shows airfares have gone up 20% this year, and AAA says the average price for gas is up 30%.
3: My guess is that we're going to start to see some people making choices maybe not to travel as far.
2: Oakland University business professor Michael Greiner says Americans prioritize travel but are likely to be making some adjustments.
3: They might not eat out as much as they might have, or they might not spend as much money on certain more expensive activities.
2: I'm Jennifer King.
0: America in the Morning for Friday, May 22nd, 2026 is produced by Jeff McKay. I'm John Trout. This is Westwood One.
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8: News. I'm Sue Guzman. President Trump announcing that the U.S. will send an additional 5,000 American troops to Poland comes after he recently ordered the withdrawal of 5,000 U.S. troops from Germany after Chancellor Friedrich Merz criticized the U.S.'s conflict with Iran. Secretary of State Marco Rubio will be attending a NATO foreign minister meeting in Sweden today. President Trump has been threatening to pull the U.S. from the alliance. NASCAR legend Kyle Busch has died at the age of 41.
9: It was announced earlier Thursday that Busch was hospitalized as a result of severe illness. He pulled out of this weekend's Coca-Cola 600 from Charlotte, which was going to be the first time in more than a decade that Busch missed a Cup Series race.
8: Fox's Jay Berman. AAA estimates a record 39.1 million Americans will drive 50 miles this Memorial Day weekend. 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
4: When you need to know, your weather is on KNSI. Now your local forecast from the Hanson Paving Weather Center.
10: Lows dip down to about 46 overnight under partly cloudy skies. Winds out of the southeast, 5 to 10 miles per hour. rain showers likely Friday. Daytime highs approaching 58. Cloudy skies expected. Rain showers likely Friday night. Lows dip down to about 50. Cloudy skies expected. I'm meteorologist Paul Trombley on KNSI. Right now, 48.
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0: This is America in the Morning from Westwood One. Coming up this half hour.
11: The House Oversight Committee hears closed-door testimony from a key witness in the Jeffrey Epstein investigation. I'm John Stolness in Washington.
12: The U.S. Secretary of State says Cuba poses a national security threat. I'm Clayton Neville.
13: A developing El Nino will tamp down the Atlantic hurricane season this year. I'm Jennifer King.
14: A judge drops felony charges against a school administrator for a shooting by a six-year-old student. I'm Katie Clark with details.
15: Competitive eater Joey Chestnut is on probation after pleading guilty to a misdemeanor battery charge. I'm Gethin Coolball.
16: Star Wars hops a flight from the small screen to return to theaters this summer. I'm Kevin Carr.
0: Back after these messages.
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0: Here with America in the Morning and the all-important Memorial Day weekend forecast. Here's AccuWeather.com meteorologist LaTroy Thornton.
1: Two separate areas with the risk for severe weather will emerge later today, with the westernmost of those zones extending from the Oklahoma and Texas panhandles into far northeastern New Mexico, far southeastern Colorado, and some southwestern parts of Kansas. Within this relatively small zone, thunderstorms developing this afternoon and lasting into tonight may bring hail, some downpours, and localized damaging wind gusts of 60 to 70 miles per hour. The eastern severe risk zone covers an area where low pressure develops and tracks its way toward the Ohio Valley, providing the risk for thunderstorms this afternoon and evening that may bring hail, flash flooding, damaging wind gusts of 55 to 65 miles per hour, even some tornadoes from northwestern Alabama into central Tennessee and western and central portions of Kentucky. However, it's a fairly active day east of the Rockies in general, with at least a chance for some precipitation for most areas from the plains eastward, excluding New England and New York State, as well as much of the Great Lakes region. This means that there can be steady rain from the Dakotas into Minnesota and northern Iowa, as well as showers and even some thunderstorms from Nebraska into Iowa, much of Missouri and northern Kansas. Showers also stretch across much of Indiana and Ohio, with a risk for some steady rain, even some thunder, emerging over northern Kentucky and much of West Virginia. The steady rain risk extends over southern Pennsylvania and New Jersey, southward through the Delmarva Peninsula into northern Virginia, with at least spotty thunderstorms around from the Carolinas into southern Georgia and much of Florida. There can be some terrain-based showers from central Nevada into southern parts of Utah and Colorado. For the most part, it's a rather dry day for the western states, with the warmth still focused just inland from the west coast. That's the weather across America. I'm AccuWeather.com meteorologist LaTroy Thornton.
0: 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A woman testifying about the Epstein scandal says she was sexually assaulted and abused by Jeffrey Epstein and Ghislaine Maxwell, telling the House Oversight Committee she was a victim of the pair, not a co-conspirator. With more on the testimony, our John Stolness is in Washington.
2: Lawmakers heard Sarah Kellen, a former assistant to Epstein and Maxwell, dispute claims that she was a willing participant of their illegal sex ring and described instances of physical and mental abuse she suffered at the hands of the disgraced financier and his mistress. After the hearing, committee chair James Comer said Kellen's testimony was extremely important.
3: Of all the people that we've interviewed thus far, this was by far the most substantive and productive interview that we've had.
2: In prepared remarks, some of which were made public, Kellen claimed she was told by Epstein that defying him would, quote, cost me my life, and described herself as a silent body in a chair beside men who started and ended wars.
3: She gave us three names of people that were involved in abuse. These were new names for us. So we'll be releasing the transcript as quickly as possible.
2: While she was never prosecuted or charged, a judge did state that she was viewed as a possible co-conspirator as part of a non-prosecution agreement back in 2008. She told lawmakers the federal government, quote, branded me a criminal in a secret deal with my own abuser without ever once speaking to me. Comer said Kellen never witnessed Donald Trump participating in anything involving Epstein during the time she was there.
3: She just said, you know, she didn't know anything about Trump, that Epstein went over there, and I believe, correct me if I'm wrong, to work out some, and Trump kicked him out because he was flirting with, he hit on a member's daughter or something. So said that was it, and that she never saw Trump around or, you know, had any interactions with Trump.
2: Kellen claimed she was both sexually and psychologically abused by Epstein for over a decade while serving as his assistant. She told lawmakers she stayed because she had no family and nowhere else to go. John Stolness, Washington.
0: While the United States deals with threats from Iran, half a world away, just 90 miles off the coast of Florida is Cuba. And Secretary of State Marco Rubio says the communist island nation poses a national security threat to the U.S. Correspondent Clayton Neville has that story.
4: Tensions are rising between the United States and Cuba after recent moves by the Trump administration to stop oil from reaching the island. There have been a string of recent blackouts, and Cuba struggling to keep the lights on. The president was asked by reporters this week if he plans to intimidate, but he insists the U.S. is here to help.
5: It's a failed country. Everybody knows it. They don't have electricity. They don't have money. They don't have really anything. They don't have food. And we're going to help them along, and we're going to help them because the people, because number one, I want to help them.
4: This is the DOJ announces the indictment of 94-year-old former Cuban President Raul Castro for murder, among other charges. A U.S. carrier also reportedly arrived in the Caribbean recently. Secretary of State Marco Rubio described the situation with Cuba as a national security concern for the United States.
6: They got to make a decision. Their system doesn't work, right? Their economic system does not work. It's broken. And you can't fix it with the current political system that's in place. They just don't comprehend how to do it. And it's a failed state. Like, their economy and the model they're trying to follow in Cuba doesn't resemble what anyone is doing anywhere in the world. I mean, there are other ways to do it.
4: The Cuban foreign minister criticized Rubio for trying to, quote, instigate a military aggression, and accused the United States government of ruthlessly and systematically attacking his country. Rubio described the current state of Cuba.
6: That's what I said in the video to them the other day. You look at Cuba, in the Bahamas, in Jamaica, in the Dominican Republic, here in Florida. Cuba's surrounded by places where people have the right to do things like own a business, work for themselves, and be able to vote and for the leaders that govern them and or replace them. So if that's possible all around Cuba, why isn't it possible? Why is that not possible inside of Cuba?
4: As impacts of an oil blockade take hold in Cuba, Rubio said the country had accepted a U.S. offer of $100 million in humanitarian aid. I'm Clayton Neville.
0: As summer gets closer, so does the 2026 hurricane season, and government meteorologists have issued their predictions. Correspondent Jennifer King reports that while the West may see more named storms this year, it doesn't mean the East Coast won't have any severe weather events.
7: For the Atlantic hurricane season, NOAA is predicting a below normal season for 2026.
8: The National Oceanic and Atmospheric Administration is predicting a developing El Nino will tamp down the Atlantic hurricane season this year.
7: 8 to 14 named storms with winds at or above 39 miles an hour. Of these, 3 to 6 hurricanes with winds at or above 74 miles an hour. And 1 to 3 major hurricanes, that's your category 3 to 5, with winds at or above 111 miles an hour.
8: NOAA Administrator Neil Jacobs says the formation also leads to a 70% chance of a higher than average season in the Pacific.
7: El Nino increases the vertical wind shear, which disrupts the outflow at higher levels, makes it harder for development of the eastern waves coming off of Africa to strengthen into storms. However, in the central and eastern Pacific, the El Nino reduces the vertical wind shear, essentially the opposite of the Atlantic, which is why we're expecting above average season.
8: Jacobs says new technology, including drones and AI, is making their forecasts more accurate.
7: In the central and eastern Pacific, we're expecting a 70% chance of above normal activity. The eastern Pacific, we're expecting 15 to 22 named storms, 9 to 14 hurricanes, 5 to 9 major hurricanes, and in the central Pacific, we're expecting 5 to 13 tropical cyclones.
8: As always, meteorologists warn that whatever the annual prediction, it only takes one major storm to endanger lives and cause a lot of damage. I'm Jennifer King.
0: It's 17 till. Among the stories we're covering next, a convicted fraudster is learning her sentence as authorities hunt for more suspects. That and more, plus Friday sports, when America in the Morning returns after these messages.
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0: America in the Morning continues, now 15 before the hour. A Minnesota woman given a lengthy prison sentence for fraud, and a government search continues for other alleged scammers, Lisa Dwyer reports.
1: In what is billed by officials as the largest COVID-19 fraud scheme in the country, Amy Bach has been sentenced to nearly 42 years in prison. Bach ran Feeding Our Future and was convicted in a staggering $250 million fraud case that helped ignite an immigration crackdown in Minnesota by the Trump administration. After the sentencing, authorities held a news conference to announce charges against 15 more people accused of fraud and receiving federal payments for a variety of social services administered through Minnesota's state government. Assistant Attorney General Colin McDonald.
2: We will not rest until every fraudster knows that the cost of stealing from the American people is far higher than any scheme is worth.
1: Audio courtesy KSTP. I'm Lisa Dwyer.
0: It was Ebola concerns as U.S. Customs and Border Protection says an Air France flight bound for Detroit was diverted to Montreal after a passenger from the Congo boarded the plane by mistake. Correspondent Marcela Sanchez explains.
3: A CBP spokesperson says the passenger should not have boarded the plane on Wednesday in Paris due to U.S. entry restrictions tied to the Ebola outbreak. Air France says the passenger was denied entry into the U.S. because of new regulations requiring travelers from certain countries, including the Congo, to enter only through Washington. As of Thursday, the Department of Homeland Security also says all U.S.-bound American citizens and permanent residents who have been in Congo, Uganda, or South Sudan in the previous 21 days must only enter through Washington for enhanced screening. I'm Marcela Sanchez.
0: It wasn't just the Senate on Thursday that could not muster enough votes to push a bill through on party lines. Republicans in the House had scheduled a vote on a war powers resolution brought by Democrats that would rein in President Trump's power to continue the conflict with Iran. It soon became clear that there were not enough GOP votes to block the measure, so GOP leaders declined to hold a vote on it. This after Senate Republicans also were unable to block a war powers resolution after four Republicans sided with Democrats. The House GOP announced they will delay a war powers vote until after they return from vacation in June. America in the Morning continues. A judge has dismissed charges against the assistant principal of a Virginia school where a six-year-old shot his teacher. Correspondent Katie Clark has details.
4: In January of 2023, a six-year-old child in first grade brought a loaded gun to Richneck Elementary School in Newport News, Virginia. During class, he took out the gun and shot his teacher, Abby Zwerner. She was hit in the hand and the bullet hit her chest. Prosecutors say that there were numerous warnings about this child bringing a gun to school. On the day of the shooting, the assistant principal, Ebony Parker, was warned about the child's behavior and told he had a gun. Parker did not call police, the child did not get taken out of the classroom, and he was not searched. Parker was charged with 8 counts of felony child neglect, 1 count for each bullet. The child had a history of behavior issues, even trying to strangle his kindergarten teacher the year before. On Thursday, Circuit Judge Rebecca Robinson speaking on Court TV.
5: I do grant defense motion to strike in hold on all 8 counts of felony child abuse and endangerment.
4: The child's mother was arrested and received a sentence of almost 3 years in prison. I'm Katie Clark.
0: A federal watchdog just reported that AI is consuming billions of bytes of data. And you're next on the menu. The new old tech guy, Chuck Palm, has that story.
6: The Government Accountability Office, the watchdog that Congress keeps in the building, just put out a report on a problem you already feel in your gut. Companies are keeping more of your personal data than at any point in history. And the reason is AI. It's hungry. And you are the main course. And how much does that voracious appetite cost us? The FBI says Americans lost more than $1.4 billion to data breaches in a single year. Every record collected is one more record that can leak. But here's the part that's really going to bake your cookies. There's already a fix. They're called privacy-enhancing technologies, tools that let a computer use your data without ever actually exposing it. Your phone already does a version of this when it predicts your next word. The math happens right on the device, and your raw data never leaves your hand. So why isn't anybody using it? Well, because it's slow and expensive, and nobody in Washington has written any rules that require it. The watchdog says that even the government's own AI guidance falls short. So for now, the buffet's open and you're picking up the check. Every word you make, every tap you take is another AI snack. Guard your data like everybody's watching over your shoulder, because they are. For more, follow the new old tech guy on X at Chuck Palm.
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7: NBA, the Knicks clocked the Cavaliers 109-93 to take a 2-0 lead in the Eastern Conference Final. Josh Hart had a career playoff best 26 points. Stanley Cup playoffs, the Canadians blew out the Hurricanes 6-2 in the opening game of those Eastern Conference Finals in Raleigh. Seth Jarvis put the home team in front 33 seconds after the opening faceoff, but Montreal reeled off 4 goals in the next 11 minutes and never looked back, handing Carolina its first loss of this year's postseason. Baseball, the Guardians won their 6th straight, topping the Tigers 3-1. 5 in a row for the Diamondbacks as they edged the Rockies 2-1. Michael Harris II homered in the first inning and the ninth to bookend a 9-3 Braves win over the Marlins. Blue Jays blanked the Yankees on 3 hits. The Mets nipped the Nationals. Pirates plundered the Cardinals. And the A's rallied past the Angels in 10. And America's biggest motorsports weekend is here with the Indianapolis 500 and NASCAR 600-mile race in Charlotte on Sunday. But a pall was cast over the sport yesterday with the sudden passing of Kyle Busch just hours after being hospitalized in Charlotte with an undisclosed severe illness. The 2-time NASCAR champion won the Truck Series race just last weekend in Dover. Kyle Busch, known as Rowdy, who owns the records for wins in both the Truck and Late Model Series, was 41 years old. That's Friday Sports.
0: Thank you, sir. Now 7 till. When we return on America in the Morning, this year's Hot Dog Showdown comes with extra legal drama for one eating superstar when America in the Morning continues after these messages.
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0: It's 5 till. This is America in the Morning. Welcome back. Pop star Britney Spears told police that she was an angel before officers arrested her in March for driving under the influence. The California Highway Patrol released body cam footage of her traffic stop where she told officers she could, quote, probably drink 4 bottles of wine and take care of you before declining an alcohol screening test, which led to her arrest. Police also discovered a brown purse in her vehicle that contained a bottle of Adderall, medication which was not prescribed to the singer. Spears was charged with DUI last month, but took a plea deal that includes a lesser charge and no jail time. A competitive eating star is set to defend his hot dog eating title while on probation after pleading guilty to battery, correspondent Gethin Coolball reports.
14: Competitive eater Joey Chestnut is on probation after pleading guilty to a misdemeanor battery charge. The reigning champion and 17-time winner of Nathan's Famous International Hot Dog Eating Contest will still compete in the July 4th spectacle. The competitive eating sensation was accused of slapping a man during a night out at an Indiana bar, his attorney said. Chestnut entered a guilty plea April 20th and was sentenced to 180 days of probation in Hamilton County, Indiana. A judge has granted him permission to travel outside the state, allowing him to continue competing. I'm Gethin Coolball.
0: There's barbecues and a lot of outdoor weekend events people are planning for Memorial Day weekend, but indoors, folks will be planning time in the theater for the latest Star Wars release. Kevin Carr has a sneak peek at The Mandalorian and Grogu.
15: Star Wars returns to the big screen with The Mandalorian and Grogu.
16: I only hunt Imperial War criminals. I'll take out every bad guy in your deck of cards.
15: Spun off from the Disney Plus flagship series, this follows a bounty hunter and his Force-sensitive sidekick as they navigate a galaxy of scum and villainy.
16: I can use some information.
17: Whoa, for this price, I'll tell you whatever you want.
16: I'm looking for a hut.
17: Close for the night, thank you.
15: When they're hired by the New Republic to rescue a kidnapped hut, they stumble into a web of deceit.
18: This isn't about revenge. It's about preventing another war.
15: It wasn't a bad idea for Disney to pull back on its theatrical Star Wars output, because this film felt refreshing only having to worry about a few characters. It's kind of nice to have a movie where the fate of the entire galaxy isn't hanging in the balance.
16: Before going into harm's way, check your armor.
15: Director Jon Favreau does a fine job walking the tightrope between a new story and nostalgic Easter eggs.
19: Are you scared? You should be.
15: The film is quintessential Star Wars, but it also feels modernized and true to the Mandalorian series.
16: Strap in.
15: Moreover, it's just plain fun, the way Star Wars should be.
16: This is the way.
15: Yeah, you got three seasons of the show on streaming, but this new chapter offers an action-filled tale with a wider scope. And doggone it if that Grogu ain't adorable. The Mandalorian and Grogu gets 4 jetpacks out of 5. I'm Kevin Carr, and that's the way I see it.
0: That's our show for today, Friday, May 22nd, 2026. Make it a safe Memorial Day weekend. America in the Morning is produced by Jeff McKay. I'm John Trout. This is Westwood One.
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24: Still trying to work out a deal with Iran.
25: I'm Dave Anthony, Fox News.
26: We await word on those conversations that are ongoing. There's been some slight progress. I don't want to exaggerate it, but there's been a little bit of movement, and that's good. The fundamentals remain the same. Iran can never have a nuclear weapon.
24: Secretary of State Marco Rubio, a short time ago from Sweden, he also spoke out against Iran's plans to set up tolls in the Strait of Hormuz, where a lot of shipping remains blocked in the conflict as a U.S. blockade continues around Iran's ports. Rubio is at a NATO gathering. The day after the U.S. announced it'll send 5,000 troops to Poland.
26: Obviously, the United States continues to have global commitments that it needs to meet in terms of our force deployment, and that constantly requires us to re-examine where we put troops.
24: Now, recently, the Pentagon announced it would delay the deployment amid strong Trump criticism of NATO, leading the president to reduce American forces in Germany by 5,000. Democrats are angry that House Republicans canceled a vote on a war powers resolution that aims to limit the president's military actions in Iran, and there was also drama in the Senate.
1: It's the biggest congressional rebuke of President Trump's second term. Republicans were on the verge of finally ending the ICE and Border Patrol funding impasse. But the president's $1.8 billion compensation fund killed the bill.
24: That's Fox's Chad Pergram. That fund was set up to pay people who believe they're political targets of the Biden Justice Department. NASCAR is in shock. One of its drivers died suddenly. Kyle Busch.
2: One of the best that's ever been in a race car. And you know, the biggest thing is that he's just become such an amazing dad, father, husband, brother.
24: That's driver Casey Mears. Kyle Busch was only 41.
3: Kyle Busch was battling a severe illness before his death, according to his family, but not much more is known. Less than 2 weeks ago, the legendary driver was dealing with a sinus issue during a race and had to radio for medical. He told reporters after the race that he had a substantial cough.
24: That's Fox's Chandler Painter. America's listening.
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5: 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We'll see mostly cloudy skies today. Showers likely later and a high in the upper 50s. Your full KNSI forecast is on the way in moments. Good morning. I'm Jennifer Leverins. A Sherburne County investigation into a case of double voting may have uncovered a broader pattern of irregular voting activity across multiple Minnesota counties connected to the 2024 campaign of St. Cloud City Council candidate Huda Ibrahim. According to Sherburne County Sheriff's Office investigative reports, two absentee ballots were submitted in October 2024 under the same name at the elections office in Elk River. Surveillance video showed a man repeatedly assisting a voter, handling her application, her ballot, and sealing her envelope before it was turned in. That man is Tajir Rage, Ibrahim's husband. He later admitted to a sheriff's sergeant that he was driving groups of people to vote. Rage was charged with two misdemeanors after giving a police officer a fake name and a driving without a valid license. He pleaded guilty to the license charge in December and was sentenced to 1 year of probation. No charges related to the voting activity have been filed. Find out more about the investigation at knsiradio.com. The former executive director to the Minneapolis nonprofit Feeding Our Future is going to prison. Amy Bach was sentenced to nearly 42 years behind bars after the organization was found to be conducting widespread fraud in 2022. The FBI says almost none of the millions of dollars of government funds were being used to feed hungry kids, which was the goal of the program. Investigators claim the money was funneled through other entities and used to buy cars, real estate, and other luxury items. In total, $250 million was stolen through the scheme. Drivers on Interstate 94 between Sauk Center and Melrose should brace for major delays starting on Tuesday, May 26th. The Minnesota Department of Transportation shifting traffic into single-lane, head-to-head configurations 24 hours a day at four bridges over the Sauk River. The work zones are east of Highway 71 in Sauk Center and east of Highway 13 near Melrose. Speeds will drop to 60 through the work zones. MnDOT asking drivers to zipper merge and stay in both lanes until the merge point. The head-to-head setup will remain in place through late October. Learn more at knsiradio.com. And the St. Cloud Rocks hosting Bark in the Park at its Monday game, August 3rd. Fans invited to submit a photo of their dog for a chance to have it featured on a specialty jersey worn by players during that night's game. KNSI News Time is 5:05. This look at news brought to you by Create a Legacy, Richmond and Little Falls. For more on these and other stories, visit knsiradio.com, where you can also vote daily in our America 250 listener poll for the moments that shaped our nation. I'm Jennifer Leverins, KNSI News.
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12: AM 1450, FM 99.3, KNSI. We're starting off the morning at 47 degrees. Cloudy skies. We're going to see a high of 59 today. Scattered rain showers likely. Tonight, cloudy skies expected with rain showers likely. Lows will dip down to about 51. Saturday, a chance for scattered showers early, otherwise cloudy. High temperatures reach up to 67. Sunday, mainly clear skies with the highs around 78. Monday, Memorial Day, a high of 84 under mainly clear skies. Tuesday, daytime highs approaching 86 under sunny skies. Wednesday, a slight chance of scattered storms, otherwise partly cloudy and a high of 84. And then Thursday, a high of 82 under partly cloudy skies with a chance of scattered thunderstorms. AM 1450, FM 99.3, KNSI, right now, 47 in cloudy skies.
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12: KNSI Sports are brought to you by Trout Companies. They know water from the bottom to the tap. I am Todd Simpson. The Minnesota Twins begin a 10-game road trip with a contest against the Boston Red Sox at Fenway Park tonight. The Twins took just 2 of 3 from the Astros at home earlier in the week. Minnesota is in third place in the AL Central with a 23-27 record. Connor Prelip starts for Minnesota tonight. First pitch is at 6:10 p.m. The Minnesota Vikings are bolstering their defensive line. The Purple signed defensive tackle Isaiah Loudermilk to a contract for the 2026 season yesterday. Loudermilk spent the last 5 seasons with the Pittsburgh Steelers after being drafted in the 5th round of the 2021 draft. The 28-year-old appeared in only 2 games with Pittsburgh last year. The Minnesota Lynx picked up their first home win of the year with a 100-72 victory over the Toronto Tempo at the Target Center yesterday. The Lynx never trailed during the win. Maya Caldwell led the way with 16 points off the bench, while Courtney Williams finished with 15. The 3-2 Lynx visit the Chicago Sky tomorrow. St. Cloud Rocks will begin their regular season on Monday, May 25th against the Bismarck Larks. And the NASCAR Cup Series field is scheduled to race again this Sunday. The drivers square off at the Coca-Cola 600 from Charlotte Motor Speedway. The racing world was stunned by the sudden passing of 2-time Cup Series champion Kyle Busch after his battle with a severe illness. He was 41. NASCAR officials expressed their condolences in a statement, and more updates will be shared at an appropriate time. Todd Simpson, KNSI Sports.
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12: 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Enjoying outdoor cookouts in the summer should include food safety considerations for backyard chefs. Rod Bain from the USDA reports.
18: The unofficial start of summer and unofficial start of the summer cookout season approaches. Many during the Memorial Day weekend and throughout the summer take advantage of cooking outdoors, like USDA food safety expert Meredith Carruthers.
19: So easy to throw it on, put some meats that have been marinated or even just some burgers or things like that on the grill. So really great and tasty way to cook your food, especially in the summer when you want to be outside and enjoying the weather.
18: Yet with the warmer weather and grilling outside comes increased awareness.

0: foodborne illness.
1: When temperatures are above 90 degrees Fahrenheit, that time actually reduces to only 1 hour.
0: Hence the importance of keeping hot foods hot and cold foods cold. 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
0: 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Separating raw and cooked meats and the plates and utensils for them prevents foodborne illness. 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
1: keeping in mind to have a different set of utensils there at your grill ready to swap is important, or taking those tongs inside to wash and sanitize before bringing them back out to put your cooked food onto whatever plate or platter you're taking it back in.
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1: 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Your burgers look nice and brown and charred on the outside, so you're like, these must be done. 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
0: 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I'm Rod Bain reporting for the U.S. Department of Agriculture in Washington, D.C.
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10: KFGO Radio Fargo headline: Moorhead parents arrested after middle school students became ill from eating THC. Charged with felonies, kids taken away by the county social services. The cops say 10 students got sick Monday at school when they ate candy given to them by these parents' kid, whom it's assumed brought it from home. As an aside, is "got sick" now the euphemistic way to say "were high"?
11: I'm so wasted!
10: Whatever, this may be the first time we've seen something like this after the Democrats rammed through a 1,000-plus page law legalizing pot food, and yes, pot candy. Despite it taking years to implement because of the convoluted way the law was crafted, somehow it was fine after all this deliberation to allow and encourage and even subsidize the packaging of this stuff in candy-like pouches. Inside, candies identical to those gumdrops Grandma gave us, even coated with granules of sugar, but still listed by the federal government as a Schedule 1 controlled substance. Well, what do you think is going to happen? So now, local police at admonish students to never accept candy, food, or drinks from anyone, even friends. Let that sink in for a sec. No more classroom parties unless everyone brings their own candy. Halloween's out.
12: No more fun of any kind!
10: And from outside the box, while the Democrats go apoplectic on mandating gun safes for all guns at home, now gummy safes too? But they're the ones who told us they're harmless and made them legal. Outside the Box with the Ox is brought to you today by Granite City Concrete Raising.
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1: Every day, you could find Patty on the golf course. Her love of golf was beyond playing around on the weekends. She lived and breathed golf. In her closet were two things, golf clothes and her prized collection of clubs. 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
6: Scott Schreiner here to talk St. Cloud Rocks baseball. It is going to be a great season.
7: Beat the drum and hold the phone. The sun came out today.
6: All right, home opener is coming up when?
8: May 29th.
6: That would be a week Friday. From Friday, right?
8: Correct.
6: Oh, what are you guys doing between now and then?
8: Well, the season begins on Memorial Day.
6: Yeah, you'll be on the road, won't you?
8: Yes, we'll be in Bismarck for 2 days and then over to Dickinson, North Dakota with the Badlands Big Sticks. Yeah. And then back home for the opener on Friday.
6: You like playing out there in North Dakota?
8: Sure.
6: It's a lot more fun playing than driving. Let's just leave it at that.
8: Right.
6: Man. The team certainly, I mean, if you guys are playing this weekend, the team certainly is there. Are all your guys in the stable?
8: Report date is Saturday.
6: Okay.
8: Actually, it's Friday, and then we start out. We do a little practice on Saturday, okay. And then we do have some guys that are continuing on throughout their college playoffs.
6: Yeah.
8: There'll be some, I'm sure, in the World Series, which is middle to late June.
6: You know what? I cannot wait for that to happen because you and I will be able to talk about St. Cloud Rocks players that are on TV.
8: Yes.
6: That's awesome.
8: Yes. It's... It's here.
6: Yeah.
8: It's here. You mentioned the home opener next Friday. Post-game fireworks, all presented by Coburn's. Brian Harper, former Minnesota Twins catcher, will be here to throw out the first pitch, sign autographs. I can't wait to talk to him about, the infamous Game 7 in 91.
6: Baseball is so ingrained in America, right? Here we are, our 250th anniversary of the United States of America, and you stop to think about the part that baseball played. And when players weren't with their teams because they were playing or because they were rather fighting in World War II, right? It's one of those things that I don't think very many Americans really understand and appreciate as much as they should.
8: Correct. I mean, it's definitely interwoven in the whole fabric of the country.
6: Okay, so as long as we're talking military appreciation night toward the end of the season?
8: Yes.
6: Correct.
8: August 1st, and then we'll actually be wearing the special 250th anniversary jerseys throughout the season, and then we'll be auctioning them off on the 1st, and then proceeds will be going to the area veterans.
6: Scott Schreiner in studio with us. We're talking St. Cloud Rocks baseball. Let's talk about all of the promotional opportunities because kids, and parents alike, love to come on out to the rock pile and just sit there and smile.
8: Of course. And then, like we said, right out of the gate, Friday night fireworks, the home opener on the 29th. And then we have a great one right after that. It's our annual piggy bank quarter drop.
6: Yeah.
8: The first 300 kids get a piggy bank as they walk through the gates, courtesy of Century Bank. And then after the game, they get an opportunity to pick up $1,000 on the field. It's quite a sight.
6: Absolutely. And the groundskeeper really likes it because, hey, there's a few left over for me.
8: Right, exactly. Going through the lawnmower. So that'll happen on Saturday, the 30th, and then right after that's a Coburn's Kids Day, where, of course, every Sunday, kids can run the bases and get autographs on the field. Yeah, some of the highlights, I think, throughout the season, we'll be giving away an umbrella, courtesy of Advantage One Insurance. Hopefully, we don't have to use those very much this summer.
6: It keeps the home run balls off you, too.
8: Yeah, exactly. That'll happen on June 22nd. We're doing a pickleball paddle giveaway.
6: Fun.
8: Century Bank's partnering with us on that. First 400 fans, and that'll be on June 29th. And then one I'm really looking forward to, former Rocks player, current Chicago Cubs player, Michael Bush, will have a bobblehead of him.
6: Awesome.
8: So the first 500 fans will get a bobblehead of Michael Bush, first baseman of the Chicago Cubs.
6: Tyler's amazing balancing act coming in on the 23rd, a fan favorite. You got the superstars on the 24th as well. You know, I think people, they appreciate Rocks baseball, but like I said, they sure like coming out to the ballpark and laughing and having a good time.
8: It's all about the fun.
6: Yeah.
8: It's the entertainment.
6: You still give the opportunity for fans to get out there and do the dizzy bat race and all that kind of stuff?
8: Of course. Yes. Activities all the time between innings.
6: Kids, before you do the dizzy bat race, make sure you drink as many sodas and ice cream things as you possibly can. Trust me on that.
8: Yeah, thanks.
6: Moms, dads? No, there's no need to thank me. It's okay. Are we going to have tickets to give away this year? The answer to that is, of course, yes.
8: The best way is to go online, stcloudrocks.com.
6: Okay.
8: You can order tickets 24 hours a day there, or certainly you can stop by the ticket office, which is located at the west end of the MAC, or give us a call at 240-9798.

0: AM 1450, FM 99.3 KNSI. Good morning. Todd Simpson filling in for Bob Hughes today, at least for a little bit. Steve the God Gottwald will be coming in just after 6 o'clock this morning. They get you through the rest of the day today. Coming up today, we'll be talking to Captain Josh at about 6:50 this morning to find out what's happening in the world of fishing, what you can do to help your success rate out on the lake. And then at about 7:45, 7:50 this morning, we'll be talking to Ray Harrington from Pioneer Place on 5th. The concert season will be wrapping up pretty shortly here, and he will give you a highlight of what's happening for shows out at the Pioneer Place downtown St. Cloud. Found this story kind of interesting from Channel 9, talking about pizza. According to a new YouGov, this is a reading from a Channel 9 article. According to a new YouGov survey, of more than 44,000 diners across the country, Pizza Hut remains America's favorite pizza chain, edging out Domino's in a closely watched ranking of national pizza brands. The survey, conducted between March 2025 and 2026 as part of the organization's annual restaurant rankings report, found Pizza Hut earned 19.1% of the votes for best-tasting fast food pizza, compared with Domino's at 17.1%. Papa John's came in third place with 11.4%. Little Caesars in fifth and fourth place with 5.3%. And Marco's Pizza in fifth place, rounding out top five, with 4.7%. So there you go. If you're thinking about pizza this Memorial Day weekend, that's what everybody seems to like. Which is kind of surprising, because last time I heard, Pizza was like closing locations everywhere, and Domino's would be more successful. But this is not about success. This is about the best tasting pizza. So there you go. Some useful information from your friends right here at AM 1450, FM 99.3, KNSI. News from the KNSI newsroom coming up next, and your weather and Bill O'Reilly coming up as well. KNSI News Time is 5:30.
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2: News. I'm CJ Papa. President Trump says he's willing to give Iran a couple of days to send its response to the latest U.S. proposal. While in Sweden this morning at a meeting of NATO leaders,
3: we await word on those conversations that are ongoing. There's been some slight progress. I don't want to exaggerate it, but there's been a little bit of movement, and that's good. The fundamentals remain the same. Iran can never have a nuclear weapon.
2: Secretary of State Marco Rubio adding,
3: they're trying to convince Oman, by the way, to join them in this tolling system in an international waterway. There is not a country in the world that should accept that.
2: NASCAR nation in mourning after a legendary driver suddenly dies.
4: Kyle Busch was battling a severe illness before his death, according to his family, but not much more is known.
2: Fox's Chandler Painter, the two-time NASCAR Cup Series champ, was known as Rowdy to fans, capturing more than 200 career wins. Kyle Busch was just 41 years old. 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
5: 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We'll see mostly cloudy skies today and a chance for showers later and high in the upper 50s. Your full KNSI forecast on the way in moments. Good morning, I'm Jennifer Leverins. The former leader of a Minnesota nonprofit has been sentenced to nearly 42 years in prison for her role in a staggering $250 million fraud case. Amy Bach ran Feeding Our Future, which claimed it had provided millions of meals to children in need during the pandemic. She appeared Thursday in Minneapolis federal court. Her lawyer had argued for a sentence of no more than 3 years, saying she had been unfairly painted as the mastermind. Authorities later announced charges against 15 more people accused of fraud and receiving federal payments in a variety of social services in Minnesota. House Speaker Lisa Damoth of Cold Spring wants Minnesotans to reject what she calls a culture of fraud in state government. The Cold Spring Republican and candidate for governor responding to federal charges announced Thursday against 15 defendants accused in more than $90 million in Medicaid and social services fraud schemes. Damoth says families seeking autism services are among the most hurt, arguing that fraudsters are stealing resources from legitimate providers. She tied the schemes to 16 years of DFL control in the governor's office, taking aim at potential opponents, including Amy Klobuchar. You can find out more about the fraud at knsiradio.com. An Immigration and Customs Enforcement agent is being released after posting $100,000 bail over assault charges. On Thursday, Gregory Morgan Jr. turned himself in to authorities after being accused in a gunpointing incident. In February, prosecutors say Morgan was driving a black SUV not identified as an official law enforcement vehicle at a high rate of speed on the shoulder down Highway 62 when another vehicle pulled slightly onto the shoulder to slow him down before returning to their lane of traffic. Morgan was accused of allegedly pulling up next to the vehicle, rolling down his window and pointing his service weapon at two people in the car while continuing to drive on the shoulder. His attorney said that Morgan plans to fight those charges in court. The Trump administration loosening a federal rule that requires grocery stores and air conditioning companies to reduce greenhouse gases used in cooling equipment. President Donald Trump says that will help lower grocery costs, but it's not clear how much or how quickly prices could be impacted. Industry groups say it could raise prices because manufacturers have already redesigned products, retooled factories, and trained workers to build and service next-generation refrigeration equipment. The move to relax the Biden-era rules on pollutants known as hydrofluorocarbons is the latest attempt by the administration, critics say, before the November elections to try to address rising voter concerns over the cost of living. KNSI News Time 5:35. This look at news brought to you by Create a Legacy, Richmond, and Little Falls. For more on these and other stories, visit knsiradio.com, where you can also cast your vote in our America 250 listener poll for the moments that shaped our nation. I'm Jennifer Leverins, KNSI News.
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9: This is a Bloomberg Money Minute. Today we get the full May reading of U.S. consumer sentiment from the University of Michigan. Economists do not expect a major revision to the preliminary reading from earlier in the month, and that's a bad thing because the early May estimate was the lowest measure of sentiment in the nearly five-decade history of its current methodology. Current sentiment reflects persistent concerns about how elevated prices are affecting household finances. 10 gigawatts, that massive amount of energy, is what SpaceX predicts will be generated by a new solar manufacturing facility near Austin, Texas. It's part of SpaceX boss Elon Musk's ambition to power artificial intelligence data centers in space. Permit filings show the facility will include two floors that each would make 5 gigawatts of solar cells. SpaceX and Tesla, whose business includes what used to be called Solar City, have set a goal for jointly building 100 gigs of solar manufacturing capacity over the next 3 years. Andrew O'Day, Bloomberg Radio.
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0: AM 1450, FM 99.3, KNSI. 47 right now in cloudy skies. We're going to see a high of 59 today with scattered rain showers likely. Winds out of the east, 8 to 15 miles per hour. Tonight, cloudy skies expected with scattered rain showers likely. Lows will dip down to about 51. Winds out of the southeast, 10 to 15 miles per hour. Saturday, a chance for scattered showers early, otherwise cloudy. High temperatures reach up to 67. Lows around 46 Saturday night with partly cloudy skies. Sunday warming up, mainly clear, the high around 78. Monday, Memorial Day, a high of 84 under mainly clear skies. Tuesday, daytime highs approaching 86 under sunny skies. Wednesday, a slight chance of scattered storms, otherwise partly cloudy and a high of 84. And Thursday, highs around 82 under partly cloudy skies. 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KNSI News Time is 538. It's 47 degrees and partly cloudy. 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
10: 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Coming up next, the news with Mike Slater.
11: Thank you, Bill. It is Thursday, May 21st, 2026. Here's what's happening today in America. Castro charged, SpaceX going public, boycotting the South, and Trump's commencement address. That's all coming up. Then Bill's going to be here with your message of the day. But first, the Justice Department has charged former Cuban President Raul Castro with murder over his role in shooting down two planes that were carrying humanitarian aid in 1996. This resulted in the death of four U.S. nationals. The indictment charges Castro with seven counts, including conspiracy to kill U.S. nationals, destruction of aircraft, and murder for each of the four passengers aboard the planes. These planes are flown by Brothers to the Rescue, a group that conducted rescue missions for Cuban exiles that sought to flee the country. Castro is 94. Our Attorney General Todd Blanche said for the first time in nearly 70 years, senior leadership of the Cuban regime has been charged in this country, in the United States of America, for acts of violence resulting in the deaths of American citizens. He said the United States government has not forgotten these innocent men who were shot out of the sky. Elon Musk has filed paperwork to take SpaceX public and make him a gazillionaire. This is expected to be the first U.S. company to go public with a market value of more than $1 trillion at the time of its IPO. The company is mostly Starlink satellites to provide internet and also, of course, the reusable rockets. But SpaceX is also xAI, their artificial intelligence company. Musk would retain 85.1% of the combined voting power of this company. SpaceX is aiming to list its shares on NASDAQ as early as June 12th. The NAACP and the Congressional Black Caucus are calling on all black athletes in Southern schools to boycott their schools. This includes athletes in Alabama, Florida, Georgia, Louisiana, Mississippi, South Carolina, Tennessee, and Texas. It's the NAACP's Out of Bounds campaign. They say current and prospective black athletes, their families, alumni, and fans are called to withhold athletic and financial support from major public universities in states that move to limit, weaken, or erase black voting representation. The president gave the commencement address at the Coast Guard Academy in New London, Connecticut. He said, "Very soon, you'll swap your shoulder boards and you'll join the long blue line of legendary rescuers, seafarers, and service members that fill American hearts with admiration and pride." One graduate in particular, Thomas Rhodes, the only cadet to get a perfect score on every fitness test. The president said, "We're not going to fight with him. I'm not fighting him. It's not the UFC. Please understand that, Thomas. Look at the muscles in this guy." And then he shook hands and grabbed his arm, and Trump said, "I hit him in the shoulder, and it hurt my hand." I'm Mike Slater from Politics by Faith. Bill O'Reilly has your message of the day. Next.
12: 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K-N-S-I. Time now for the O'Reilly Update message of the day. On this Thursday, the progressive movement is President Trump's best friend. Did you know that? These far-left radicals make it difficult for clear-thinking Americans to vote against Republicans because the progressives are now running the Democrats' entire operation. If you think money is tight right now, wait until you see the drastic tax increases the Dems want to impose. Yes, President Trump would veto those if Republicans lose the midterms, but the tone will be set. Bigger government, racial preferences, amnesty for migrants, soft border enforcement, a diminishment of ICE, reparations for slavery, more regulations on energy. There will be nowhere to hide in America. The problem is many voters do not understand how intrusive the progressive movement really is. Already, Kamala Harris is staking out a leadership position with Ocasio-Cortez right behind. So big decisions coming in November. Yes, many things will change over the next 5 months. But one thing will not change. Progressive. Are President Trump's best friends. I'm Bill O'Reilly. I approve the message by writing it. You can reach me, Bill at BillO'Reilly.com, Bill at BillO'Reilly.com, name in town if you wish to opine. All right, mail. Philip Crossler, Everett, Washington. President Biden's government threw January 6 people in jail, held them for years. Why doesn't Trump's government put anti-government rioters in jail and hold them? Because those are state charges. The difference, okay? State charges, federal charges. And federal charges are much more intense. Alan Sachs, Pensacola, Florida. As a proud American Jew, conservative, in support of Israel, I deeply appreciate you shining an issue on anti-Semitism, O'Reilly. As you know, it's a chronic problem that historically spikes during economic downturns when people are tough. Folks often search for a scapegoat. Unfortunately, Jewish people have frequently been targeted. This isn't about the economy, though. This anti-Semitism wave is about progressive politics. That's what it's about now. Jordan Butas, Alberta, Canada. In my opinion, there are many sources for growing anti-Semitism in the West, but the main three are far left, far right, and a significant portion of the Muslim community that live here. It now mostly comes from the far left and those adjacent to them. Israel is a Western democratic capitalist and perceived as being inhabited by white European colonizers. This makes Israel, and by extension, all Jews, an ultimate target of the far left. I don't know about the colonizers thing. The rest of it is on. I just think that the progressives are hell-bent in demonizing Israel because of a variety of emotional reasons. It's hard to generalize one. In a moment, something you might not know. 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K-N-S-I. Now the O'Reilly Update brings you something you might not know. 8 years ago today, a former president and first lady signed a deal with Netflix. The two agreed to a multi-year contract to produce films and documentaries for the world's most popular streaming service. It also made them one of the richest couples in America. Here is a story behind the Obamas' entertainment empire. Born in 1964 in Chicago, Michelle Robinson grew up on the city's South Side. She attended Princeton University, then Harvard Law. She met Barack in 1989. The two married 1 year later. On May 21st, 2018, the Obamas signed a deal with Netflix to make films under their company, Higher Ground Productions. Though the exact figure was not disclosed, it is believed the first couple were paid at least $50 million. Since the agreement, the Obamas have produced a series of documentaries about foreign factories, the National Park Service, and a special about the American Work Week called What We Do All Day.
13: We may not think about it, but we're all a part of something larger than any single one of us. And our work is one of the forces that connects us.
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12: And here's something else you might not know. The Obamas' deal with Netflix did not work out. 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Last April, Barack and Michelle ended their exclusive relationship. The next release for Higher Ground Productions, an HBO miniseries called Life, Larry, and the Pursuit of Happiness, starring comedian Larry David. 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
21: Temperatures being 30 degrees above average.
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17: 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Now your local forecast from the Hanson Paving Weather Center.
0: 47 right now in cloudy skies. AM 1450, FM 99.3 KNSI. Cloudy skies expected today with highs around 59. Scattered rain showers likely. Winds out of the east 8 to 15 miles per hour. Tonight, cloudy skies expected with scattered rain showers likely. Lows will dip down to about 51. Winds out of the southeast, 10 to 15 miles per hour. 67 overnight, 67 for the high Saturday. Scattered showers early, otherwise cloudy. Lows will dip down to about 46 overnight Saturday. Sunday warming up, mainly clear with a high of 78. Monday Memorial Day, a high of 84 under mainly clear skies. Tuesday, daytime highs approaching 86 under sunny skies. Wednesday, a slight chance for scattered storms, otherwise partly cloudy and a high of 84. And then on Thursday, a high is around 82 under partly cloudy skies with a chance for scattered thunderstorms. 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KNSI News Time, 5:54. Right now, 47 degrees and cloudy skies.
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0: 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Here's Rod Bain from the USDA.
24: 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Summer vacation checklist. 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Toby Bloom of the U.S. Forest Service, what should I know before I go?
25: Well, when we say know before you go, what we're saying is please make sure that you take steps to prepare yourself for outdoor recreation.
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25: we are very welcoming and we provide lots of opportunities for outdoor recreation, but you also need to be prepared and bring your own stuff to make sure that you have the best day possible.
24: So, for instance, for a day trip to a national park, forest, or grassland,
25: bringing your own water, making sure that you have sunscreen and a hat, and that you are physically capable and you know what your limits are, so that if you are going on a particularly strenuous hike or any other activity, that you know that you're able to do that.
24: Another important thing to bring on a trip to your nation's forest and public lands, information. That is where an online visit before heading out to www.fs.usda.gov/visit/know-you-go comes in. The site contains tips on various items to know, from activities to safety, weather, and wildfire. Bloom says on a more specific level, that particular forest or park you are going to.
25: On a lot of our unit's websites, there will be a section called Know Before You Go, so that if there are specific activities on those units, that you are prepared to have a great time and make sure that you have all of the equipment and first aid stuff or water or whatever, make sure that that's possible.
24: Among other important information for you on Forest Service Unit or Ranger District websites on the day you are going.
25: If there's a fire emergency or a road closure.
24: And with wildfire season and activity picking up through the summer months, Bloom reminds us to know how to prevent wildfires.
25: Maybe fire restrictions on any particular unit based on the weather. If it's been dry for a while, you need to make sure that you're aware of those fire restrictions. You need to make sure that you don't park on dry grass. And also to be careful when you build a campfire and to make sure that it is dead out and drowned with water before you leave that campfire site.
24: Good advice all around, Toby. Thank you. Hey, need to get the forest vacation visit checklist complete. Car horn honking to tell me wrap up segment, and we are leaving without him? Uncheck. And that's my cue. I'm Rod Bain reporting for the U.S. Department of Agriculture in Washington, D.C.
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5: 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And then hear Ox and Friends for a roundtable discussion of the week's biggest issues from Pioneer Place Theater downtown St. Cloud. So we'll see you for Hot Talk with the Ox Friday from 8 to 11 on KNSI.
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0: 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It's 47 right now in cloudy skies. We're going to see a high of 59 today with some scattered rain showers likely. Steve Gottwald coming in just after 6 o'clock to get you through the rest of the morning today. We're going to be talking to Captain Josh at about 6:50 this morning to get you caught up in the world of fishing, what you can expect this weekend. And, of course, Ray Harrington about 7:50 this morning to talk about what's happening at the Pioneer Place Theater downtown St. Cloud. Your news is next. 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
31: I'm Dave Anthony, Fox News. That's what Secretary of State Marco Rubio says this morning in the talks with Iran trying to work out a nuclear deal as President Trump threatens to resume bombing. Rubio at a NATO gathering in Sweden, also critical of Iran blocking shipping in the Strait of Hormuz, considering charging tolls.
32: There is not a country in the world that should accept that. I don't know of a country in the world that's in favor of it except Iran.
31: A bill aiming to limit the president's military actions in Iran is on hold in the House after Republicans delayed a vote, angering Democrats who called it cowardly. And the Senate has also left D.C. for a Memorial Day break after shelving other legislation to fund immigration, enforcement, and border patrol in part because of the new $1.8 billion Trump compensation fund for people who believe they were targeted by the Biden Justice Department. Fox's Jessica Rosenthal reports some Republicans pushed back.
33: Missouri Senator Eric Schmidt told Fox's Chad Pergram some had questions about its scope.
34: I mean, look, I'm very comfortable with the idea that people who've been wronged by their government, as a lawyer, I feel comfortable that been wronged by their government should have some sort of redress.
33: But disagreements led to the Senate GOP saying they need to start all over again on reconciliation. Senate Minority Leader Chuck Schumer reacted.
35: The only way for Republicans to get out of this box is to stop backing the slush fund. Stop pushing the ballroom.
31: Referencing the president's controversial White House ballroom under construction, the Senate's considering $1 billion worth of security. NASCAR fans and drivers are mourning the death of Kyle Busch, one of the winningest drivers of all time, who had just won a truck race last week. Thomas Annunziata just told Fox.
36: I think Denny Hamlin said it correct. I mean, we lost to Kobe Bryant of our sport, so it's unbelievable.
31: Kyle Busch was only 41 years old. He'd fallen ill a few days ago and was hospitalized. No cause of death has been given. Kyle Busch's older brother, Kurt, is a NASCAR Hall of Famer. 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
37: KNSI News Time is 6:02, mostly cloudy and windy with showers likely later. We'll see a high in the upper 50s. Your full KNSI forecast is on the way in moments. Good morning. I'm Jennifer Leverins. The husband of a St. Cloud City Council member is at the center of a Sherburne County investigation into irregular voting activity spanning multiple Minnesota counties. Tajir Rage, married to then-candidate, now-councilwoman Huda Ibrahim, was captured on surveillance video at the Sherburne County Elections Office in Elk River, repeatedly assisting a voter with her ballot application, her ballot, and sealing her envelope before it was submitted. The woman later was accused of voting twice. Rage later told a sheriff's sergeant he was driving groups of people to vote. He was actually charged with two misdemeanors after giving a police officer a fake name and driving voters to the government center without a valid driver's license. Rage pleaded guilty to the license charge and was sentenced to 1 year of probation. No charges related to voting activity have yet been filed. You can read the full story at knsiradio.com. The ringleader of the Feeding Our Future fraud scandal is going to prison. Amy Bach has been sentenced to more than 41 years behind bars. The defendant must also pay more than $5 million in restitution. Bach was charged with conspiracy, fraud, and bribery charges and convicted on all counts by a jury trial last year. Prosecutors say that she orchestrated the scheme to steal $250 million from the federal child nutrition program meant to feed hungry kids. House Speaker Lisa Damoth of Cold Spring wants Minnesotans to reject what she calls a culture of fraud in state government. The Cold Spring Republican and candidate for governor responding to federal charges announced Thursday against 15 defendants accused in more than $90 million in Medicaid and social services fraud schemes. Damoth says that families with autistic children who are seeking services for their kids are the ones that have been hurt the most. She argues fraudsters are stealing resources from legitimate providers and tied the schemes to 16 years of DFL control at the governor's office, taking aim at potential gubernatorial opponents, including Amy Klobuchar. And dog lovers, bring your pup to Joe Faber Field on Monday, August 3rd, when the St. Cloud Rocks face off against the Mankato Moondogs for Bark in the Park. Players will be rocking a special dog-themed jersey all night. You can find out more at knsiradio.com. KNSI News Time, 6:05. 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I'm Jennifer Leverins, KNSI News.
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16: Got pulled in for Bob Hughes this morning. We're checking in with the KNSI Weather Center. We got a rainy forecast in store for us. And it looks like it's going to arrive later today. It will continue into tomorrow, and then voila, we're going to have a beautiful weekend. Isn't that right, Mr. Trombley?
2: Yeah, yeah. Looks like the weekend turns quiet, but yeah, get some rain showers, which certainly we can use all that is offered here. It looks like some of those showers coming in as we get kind of later half of the day, favoring some of that moving in here as we get more into the later midday afternoon time frame, especially. And some of those showers still hanging on into tonight as our high temperatures stay about 59 with east winds 10 to 15. Showers hanging around tonight, especially first half of it, lows at 50. Lingering clouds, isolated shower chance into Saturday, and then looking at some breaks of sun as well later half of the day. After a high of 67 tomorrow, 46, partly cloudy Saturday night. Turning the heat up more on Sunday and Monday, 78, so with some sun Sunday. Slight chance for a shower storm early Sunday night, otherwise 52, partly cloudy. And then sunshine and 84 on Monday, and more highs in the mid-80s Tuesday and Wednesday as they stay sunny and dry for the most part right into midweek. Overnight low is still a mid-upper 50s into next week. I'm meteorologist Paul Trombley.
16: Thank you, Paul. Summer arrives on Memorial Day. All next week, we have highs in the 80s. In St. Cloud now, cloudy skies, 48 degrees with showers knocking on our door off to the south. That's your forecast from the KNSI Weather Center. 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
0: KNSI Sports are brought to you by Trout Companies. They know water from the bottom to the tap. I am Todd Simpson. The Minnesota Twins begin a 10-game road trip with a contest against the Boston Red Sox at Fenway Park tonight. The Twins took just 2 of 3 from the Astros at home earlier in the week. Minnesota is in third place in the AL Central with a 23-27 record. Connor Prelip starts for Minnesota tonight. First pitch is at 6:10 p.m. The Minnesota Vikings are bolstering their defensive line. The Purple signed defensive tackle Isaiah Loudermilk to a contract for the 2026 season yesterday. Loudermilk spent the last 5 seasons with the Pittsburgh Steelers after being drafted in the 5th round of the 2021 draft. The 28-year-old appeared in only 2 games with Pittsburgh last year. The Minnesota Lynx picked up their first home win of the year with a 100-72 victory over the Toronto Tempo at the Target Center yesterday. The Lynx never trailed during the win. Maya Caldwell led the way with 16 points off the bench, while Courtney Williams finished with 15. The 3-2 Lynx visit the Chicago Sky tomorrow. St. Cloud Rocks will begin their regular season on Monday, May 25th against the Bismarck Larks. And the NASCAR Cup Series field is scheduled to race again this Sunday. The drivers square off at the Coca-Cola 600 from Charlotte Motor Speedway. The racing world was stunned by the sudden passing of two-time Cup Series champion Kyle Busch after his battle with a severe illness. He was 41. NASCAR officials expressed their condolences in a statement, and more updates will be shared at an appropriate time. Todd Simpson, KNSI Sports.
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16: 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Good Friday morning to you. Yes, it is. It's Friday of Memorial Day weekend. KNSI News Time about 6:12, 6:13, 13 minutes after 6. We have clouds off to our south. In case you're watching the sky, it looks really dark over there. That's not going to get here till afternoon, it looks like, or at least late morning. And we'll be a little wet the rest of today into tonight. And then things start climbing back out and we finally get to summer. Yes, I promise. You can hold me accountable. Sunday, our high will be 78. Monday, Memorial Day, 84 degrees. Tuesday, 86. Wednesday, 84. Thursday, 82. That sounds like summer. I've been waiting for this for a long time. I'm sure a lot of you have, too. What do you got planned for Memorial Day? Are you going to be battling the masses at the boat landings or not? We will be checking in with Captain Josh Hagemeister at a little before 7 this morning, so stay tuned for that conversation as we talk about what's good in fishing and what to do and not do when you get to the boat landing, because it's going to be busy. I'm just saying. Talked with some friends just the other day. They've got two of them have places on different lakes. And they were talking about how many people who live on the lakes are just now getting to the point, because it's been so cool, of getting their boats to the landing to get them in the water and off to their boat lifts and so forth. So you're not only going to have the people who are out fishing because it's Memorial Day and they're bringing their boats to do that, but you're going to have the local residents of those lakes also putting their boats and pontoons in the water too. So it's going to be, it'll be a bit of a zoo. But we always get through it. We always do. AM 1450, FM 99.3 KNSI. Sad headline to report this morning. Kyle Busch, 41 years old, two-time NASCAR Cup Series champion and just a legend in NASCAR racing, passed away yesterday at the tender age of 41. Sudden serious illness. Nobody said what it was. He just won a race the other day, as a matter of fact. So very, very sad. Very sad thing. His fans all knew him as Rowdy. Dead at age 41. Just 6 days before his sudden death, Busch delivered what now reads as kind of a hauntingly poignant final victory lane interview after winning the 2026 EchoSave 200.

0: And not good news. You got to wonder when the fraud is going to stop. Some of you wonder about that. I mean, regardless of which side of the aisle you sit on, you got to wonder when these headlines are going to go away, because they keep finding more and more. And this is, I don't know, speaking as somebody who served in public office, when you're looking for money to help people in need or to accomplish a goal for your community or your state, boy, a million here and a million there can make a big difference. And sometimes you fight tooth and nail to get that money put into a bill or put into a proposal. And here we find another $90 million. $90 million in fraud. 15 people charged by federal officials. Justice Department in town Thursday. Mehmet Oz was in town. Robert F. Kennedy Jr. was in town. The fraud here in Minnesota is shocking, said Colin McDonald. He's the assistant attorney general overseeing the administration's crackdown on fraud. Among the defendants, an owner and employee of autism clinics. This is the big thing. Some of these autism clinics. Now, a lot of people needing help with autism. And then you find these clinics set up that are bilking people out of money, and it's being used to buy cars and houses and send money overseas. This person, $46.6 million in fraudulent claims to Medicaid. Medicaid funded half by the federal government, half by the state of Minnesota here in the state. So this is money being stolen from everybody. And it's just atrocious. Yeah, just you keep wondering when these headlines are going to go away. I wish they would. AM 1450, FM 99.3, KNSI. KNSI News Time coming up on 6:18.
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2: 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Good morning to you. Steve Gottwald in for Bob Hughes. Hope Bob's enjoying the Memorial Day weekend. It is Memorial Day weekend. Isn't that amazing? And by the way, let's not forget what Memorial Day weekend is all about, right? It's not just the unofficial kickoff to the summer. It is a time to remember those who gave their lives in service to our nation in the armed forces. And so we remember those. And we give thanks to, you know, it's not a bad thing to do on Memorial Day to also recognize that there are many men and women who still put their lives on the line every day for us here in America. Freedom is not free. So take some time on Memorial Day to remember all those who have served, especially those who have given their lives in service of this country. A few things going on today. You know, I used to be a big fan of the CBS Radio Mystery Theater. Those of a certain vintage might remember that show with, I'm trying to remember his name now. But they would do, it was radio theater, right, back in the day. And I'd literally take a transistor radio when that was a thing, before we had cell phones to listen to. And I tuck it under my pillow because my dad wanted us to be asleep in bed, but I tucked that thing under my pillow and I'd listen to CBS Radio Mystery Theater with E.G. Marshall. That was the host. And it was fabulous. It was just wonderful. Theater of the mind. But CBS Radio, if you think back over the history of radio, today is the last day of CBS Radio. Amazing. They turn off the switch today after just under 100 years, just under a century of doing radio broadcasts. Wow. End of an era. If you're like me, you might be wondering, when is President Donald J. Trump going to wrap things up with Iran? I don't know. I keep wondering that myself. He keeps threatening to go after them, and then he backs off, and we hear that they've refused yet another proposal from the Trump administration, and such is the case here, too. A statement from the supreme leader in Iran. Who is that, by the way? Is that the busboy? I don't know. I thought they wiped out most of the leadership in Iran. And so you got to wonder who the supreme leader is. But the supreme leader saying that they plan to keep their uranium. Thank you. They want the enriched uranium. If you know anything about their kind of theocracy there, this Iranian regime really, really, really wants the ultimate death weapon. They want a nuclear weapon because their goal is to wipe out Israel. And they're not willing to give it up. Meanwhile, President Trump has said very clearly, Iran will not have a nuclear weapon. And so it goes. But you got to wonder, as this kind of hangs on the midterm elections coming up, whether or not it's time to just wrap this thing up, you know, take care of business, open the Strait of Hormuz completely so there's no question about it, and get things going again. You got to believe we have the capability to do that anytime we want. Some analysts say that Trump is simply, he's trying to work with the people in the region, right? You've got some of these Arab neighbors to Iran who are playing friendly with the United States, and he wants to keep it that way. They're rather upset with Iran as well. But they don't want the U.S. to go in there and just kind of wipe things out. And so it goes. And in the meantime, Americans are paying more for gas and other things. And that's not playing very well long-term with the economy or people's attitude towards the economy. So you got to hope he's going to wrap it up soon. That's the way I feel about it anyway. They ought to just go and get the job done. Just get this thing finished off. AM 1450, FM 99.3 KNSI. As I mentioned, we will be talking with Captain Josh Hagemeister a little before 7 o'clock, talking about going catching, not just fishing, but catching. We've got this storm system coming in, bringing some rain, yet mostly this afternoon into tonight. It'll be cool today. We're looking at a high of only 59 today, and then tomorrow, 67, and then things warm up beautifully. But we'll have to talk with Captain Josh about what that means for fishing. You get a storm system coming through, sometimes, you know, puts a damper on fishing. Hopefully not. Maybe this warm-up will get them going again. We'll find out. Captain Josh, always, always good for a story or two as well. And then we'll be checking in with Ray Harrington of Pioneer Place on 5th and Boulder Tap House at about a quarter to 8 this morning. So stay tuned for those conversations here on AM 1450, FM 99.3 KNSI. This is pretty funny. So a radio station in England apologizing if they caused any undue stress after announcing that King Charles had died. They claim it was a computer error. Meanwhile, King Charles laughing it off a bit, but he got dive bombed by a seagull, dropped a big old, you know, white wet one right on him, splashed some of the people around him, and he joked that it was a darn good thing it didn't land on his head. It's well it didn't land on my head, said the king. Fun in Great Britain. AM 1450, FM 99.3, KNSI. Jennifer Leverin's standing by in the KNSI newsroom. We'll get you an update on your weather forecast as well as we work our way through this Friday. What do you got for plans on Memorial Day?
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2: You like to barbecue, folks? 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Might do a brisket this weekend. Might. Just saying. Tomorrow I'm actually working on my car. Putting on the dungarees and going out there and getting a little grease under the fingernails. Kind of a fun thing to do. It's a guy thing to do, if I can say that. 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Get things in tip-top shape as we move into summer. 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Stay safe out there, especially if you're going out on the water for the first time. 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You know, check out the engine. 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
11: Secretary of State Marco Rubio is in Sweden for a NATO summit with Iran on the mind.
12: Iran is trying to create a tolling system. They're trying to convince Oman, by the way, to join them in this tolling system in an international waterway. There is not a country in the world that should accept that.
11: Fox's Jillian Turner in Sweden.
3: He has got a very clear, very succinct message to deliver on behalf of President Trump in the United States. It is time for these allies, he says, to pay up and lay up when it comes to the war in Iran.
11: Meantime, NASCAR legend Kyle Busch passing away suddenly at 41 years old after suffering from a severe illness.
13: Less than 2 weeks ago, the legendary driver was dealing with a sinus issue during a race and had to radio for medical. He told reporters after the race that he had a substantial cough. It's unclear if that illness is related to his hospitalization.
11: That's Fox's Shanley Painter. 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
15: It's 6:32, windy and cloudy with a chance for showers and a high in the upper 50s today. Your full KNSI forecast on the way in moments. Good morning, I'm Jennifer Leverins. The U.S. Department of Justice unveiling what it's calling the largest Medicaid autism fraud case ever charged by the department. 15 defendants face several fraud charges in connection with more than $90 million in alleged Medicaid and social services fraud. The biggest case involves a $46.6 million scheme targeting a state program for kids with autism, with prosecutors alleging the defendants paid kickbacks to parents and billed for services never provided. Acting Attorney General Todd Blanche says the cases are just the tip of the iceberg. Edward Jones facing a racial discrimination lawsuit after six black former financial advisors who worked for the firm in Minnesota and five other states filed a federal suit this week in St. Louis, alleging the company gave higher salaries and more lucrative clients to white advisors. Edward Jones denied the allegations, the company releasing a statement reading, Edward Jones is committed to fostering a culture of belonging for our associates and clients and to make a positive impact in communities we serve. It goes on to say they strongly deny the allegations in the lawsuit, which do not reflect their values or how they operate. The Sartell Public Safety Department recognizing some of its finest, Officer Taylor Bartlett, Captain Kelly Mater, and Investigator Brennan Olson are the recipients of the department's 2025 awards, honored for their skills in decision-making, leadership, and service to the community. Bartlett received the Officer of the Year Award, Mater and the Leadership Award, and Olson the Meritorious Service Award. The department thanked all three in a Facebook post, praising their continued dedication to both the Sartell community and the department itself. A new sculpture class at Sartell High School giving students an unconventional way to share personal messages with their school community. The medium is packing tape. Seniors Melanie Hemis and Kylie Wallach teamed up on a piece showing a figure curled up in the fetal position on a bench with a half torso reaching out from the wall above and hands shaped like claws. Hemis described where she got her inspiration.
16: I've struggled with mental health for many years, and so I try to put that part of myself that felt alone and felt like there wasn't anyone who would understand me into this piece as a way to like to really show that time of my life where I wasn't feeling comfortable or acknowledged.
15: The students hope classmates walking past the piece recognize something familiar in it and know they're not alone. You can see the artwork at knsiradio.com. And the Minnesota Twins begin a 10-game road trip with a contest against the Boston Red Sox at Fenway Park tonight. The Twins took 2 of 3 from the Astros at home earlier in the week. Minnesota is in third place in the AL Central with a 23-27 record. First pitch is at 6:10. KNSI News Time, 6:35. This look at news brought to you by Create a Legacy, Richmond, and Little Falls. For more on these and other stories, visit knsiradio.com, where you can also cast your vote daily in our America 250 listener poll on the moments that shaped our nation. I'm Jennifer Leverins, KNSI News.
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2: 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It is 6:36, coming up on 6:37 on this Friday morning. Into every life, a little rain must fall. Today is no exception. From the KNSI Weather Center, our weather forecast for today. Cloudy skies, scattered rain showers likely, particularly late morning into afternoon. Those rain showers will continue with cloudy skies into tonight. Today's high 59, tonight down to 51. Saturday showers early and then kind of moving on out. And we'll hit a high of about 67 on Saturday. Saturday night down to 46 under partly cloudy skies. Sunday, summer begins to make its appearance. Mainly sunny skies with a high of 78. Sunday night down to 52. Looking ahead a little bit, Memorial Day, Monday, 84 degrees. Tuesday, 86. Wednesday, 84. Thursday, 82. Here comes summer. In St. Cloud now, we have cloudy skies. It's 48. That's your forecast from the KNSI Weather Center. 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
21: This is a Bloomberg Money Minute. Ford Motors, the 122-year-old automaker, is branching out. It wants to capitalize on the need for massive amounts of power at AI data centers.
22: Ford is trying to expand into energy storage, and they're basically taking all of this investment and development that they'd put into EVs and kind of had to give up on and trying to turn it into another revenue stream and doing it by tapping into this insatiable demand for AI power.
21: That's Bloomberg's equities reporter Jordan Fitzgerald, who says Ford's taking advantage of its partnership with a Chinese battery maker to provide cloud computing providers with the juice they need.
22: Ford still makes cars. It might do energy storage on the side, and it might be good at it. That's not super clear yet.
21: And Ford has already signed a five-year agreement for up to 20 gigawatt hours of energy storage with EDF Power Solutions of North America, a promising start to a new business.
22: It's an attempt to turn lemons into lemonade.
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25: KNSI Sports are brought to you by Trout Companies. They know water from the bottom to the tap. I am Todd Simpson. The Minnesota Twins begin a 10-game road trip with a contest against the Boston Red Sox at Fenway Park tonight. The Twins took just 2 of 3 from the Astros at home earlier in the week. Minnesota's in third place in the AL Central with a 23-27 record. Connor Prelip starts for Minnesota tonight. First pitch is at 6:10 p.m. The Minnesota Vikings are bolstering their defensive line. The Purple signed defensive tackle Isaiah Loudermilk to a contract for the 2026 season yesterday. Loudermilk spent the last 5 seasons with the Pittsburgh Steelers after being drafted in the 5th round of the 2021 draft. The 28-year-old appeared in only 2 games with Pittsburgh last year. The Minnesota Lynx picked up their first home win of the year with a 100-72 victory over the Toronto Tempo at the Target Center yesterday. The Lynx never trailed during the win. Maya Caldwell led the way with 16 points off the bench, while Courtney Williams finished with 15. The 3-2 Lynx visit the Chicago Sky tomorrow. The St. Cloud Rocks will begin their regular season on Monday, May 25th against the Bismarck Larks. And the NASCAR Cup Series field is scheduled to race again this Sunday. The drivers square off at the Coca-Cola 600 from Charlotte Motor Speedway. The racing world was stunned by the sudden passing of two-time Cup Series champion Kyle Busch after his battle with a severe illness. He was 41. NASCAR officials expressed their condolences in a statement, and more updates will be shared at an appropriate time. Todd Simpson, KNSI Sports.
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2: 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We are checking in with Captain Josh Hagemeister, who is off catching, not just fishing, but catching somewhere. Where are you at?
32: Just getting ready to depart towards the Stock Center area. So I'll be
2: very good, very good.
32: With you, I'll be driving.
2: You get some gas, you get a little bit of bait, maybe a snack or two, beverage to take along with you. What's your routine as you hit the water?
3: What's that, to get to the water, or when I get to the water? Well, I get out of bed, I brush my teeth.
2: Let's skip past that stuff.
3: First thing I do is I unplug the boat because it's been charging all night. I do a walk around to make sure I didn't get any flat tires on the way home last night. And then I prep some night crawlers. You know, I grabbed about 6 or 7 dozen for today, and I got about a half pound of leeches I put in some water, and I've got about, 7-8 dozen shiner minnows in a tank. I took them out. They're in my aerator bucket in my truck right now. So all the bait's on board.
2: Wow.
3: And my cooler is full of hydration and snacks and a light lunch. So I'll be up there all day. And then, make sure I got my rain gear and everything with me because it looks like I'm going to get wet today.
2: It's going to get wet.
3: And that's about it. Pretty simple, actually.
2: So with this storm system coming in and the big warm up right after, what's fishing going to be like over the Memorial Day weekend?
3: I think it's going to be spotty. It's going to be spotty for some people, depending on what part of the state you're in. I think ultimately, by Monday afternoon, next Tuesday is going to be wide open. I think that the water temps are going to shoot right up to where they should be. I know they're still stuck in the same 54 to 60 degree range for the last, I'd say 2 weeks. So nothing's really changed that way, and the fish are behaving accordingly. So you really have to look in spots you maybe never looked before. In other words, I've heard a lot of guys say, well, I went to my usual spots where all the crappies are, and, I catch them last year and since I was a kid, and they're not there. I say, yeah, you're right, they're not there. They may never be there. And they may eventually just bail on the spawn altogether. But they're near there, just kind of staging and waiting. And I think every time they're getting ready to go in, something like today comes along and pushes the reset button again.
2: Literally throws a damper on it. Yeah, exactly. And then we've got the big warm up next
3: literally.
2: Week. Every day is 80 degrees, so that water's going to warm up quickly.
3: That's going to be awesome. The only problem with that is, I hate to be Debbie Downer, but when you're a shallow water spawner like a panfish, they're in there and it can warm up too fast and it can actually kill them. Because of the stress of that. So if it goes from, 63 degree water to 74 degree water in 3 days, while they're spawning, there could be dead sunfish and crappies floating all over the place.
2: Oh, no.
3: I've seen that many times.
2: Not the kind of news we want to hear, Captain Josh. Come on.
3: some of us actually tell the truth on certain sides of the aisle. But no matter how it hurts your feelings, it's just the way it is. But, yeah, so hopefully not. You never know. Can you believe the forecast word in 24 hours out anyway?
2: Oh, I know. Really? Exactly. It's part of being in Minnesota.
3: I'll believe it when I see it.
2: Part of being in Minnesota. When I see it. We're talking with Captain Josh Hagemeister, who is going catching this morning. And gosh, no, how many? You do it every day, fact of the matter. You can reach him at 320-291-0708, correct? 291-0708.
3: Yep. Otherwise, you can go to MinnesotaGuideService.com on the interweb and do that too. Sure.
2: So, what are they biting on?
3: Well, we're still using shiner minnows, transitioning to leeches and some crawlers, slowly but surely. So you have to kind of have all three with you. And if you're not on a lake system that even has shiner minnows in it, then bring some fatheads or small sucker minnows. They'll do the job. But if there are shiners that exist in the lake that you're fishing, you have to have them. I hate to say it. And they can be difficult to find. So once you find them, you almost kind of want to hoard them, just otherwise they'll be gone. On days like today, everybody's grabbing bait on the way to the lake. So you better have your bait by noon, I always say.
2: Yeah, that's true. They're going to be out of it. And speaking of getting ready, I thought we'd spend just a little bit of time talking about etiquette at the boat landing. We all need to be reminded, number one, about how to get ready to be safe on the water and have everything ready to go. And then to behave properly when you're at the landing, because it's going to get busy this weekend.
3: Yeah, you have to be patient. Not everybody's a pro. There's a lot of amateurs out there that are learning how to do stuff, and frankly, that's the first mistake. Don't learn how to do your new boat tomorrow morning at 8 o'clock or 7 o'clock. You should have done that on Tuesday or Wednesday after work somewhere else when nobody's around. So that's a mistake. And don't work on your boat. I saw that yesterday, of course. I was in line just some guy who was working on his motor, trying to get his old pontoon running, probably for the weekend, and there was three of us waiting to use the landing, and he didn't care. And all he had to do was pull out and wait for us to launch our boats and then put us, you know, back in and keep fixing it, working on it. But we sat there for 15 minutes watching this guy try to fix the old pontoon. So that, and the other thing, number three, I suppose, would be do not unpack your boat to landing. So then a guy pulls in behind me, did a full tarp on, motor cover, windshield cover, you know, strapped down, the whole nine yards. And so I get my boat out. Now, we've waited there for 5 minutes. He could have been, could have been ready to roll, right? Didn't even get out of his truck until he backed down to the water and literally corked the landing for the next guy as he's taking everything off his boat and putting the gear in the boat, which he should have done at home. So it's just, I guess when it comes down to it, is just be prepared. Be prepared and be ready, you know, when you get there. Don't do it in the parking lot or in line or at the ramp. It's just at the ramp. You can do it in line, but you better be ready when you get to that ramp.
2: Yeah,
3: you know?
2: I mean, it's really thinking about other people and thinking about what would you want if you were trying to put your boat in the water. So, for example, get the boat in the water, get it off the trailer, get your trailer and truck out of the way, move that boat over to the other side if you can, and then, you know, put your people in and get going. But don't be trying to test your motor at the landing. Don't be trying to load the boat up at the landing because that should have already been done. And as you're pulling it out, just, you know, hook the thing up to the trailer, get it out, and then do all of your, you know, when you're pulled off to the side, do all of your packing and unpacking. Do we have a lot of
3: those? Pull up way to the side.
2: Right. Do we have a lot of the officials, DNR officials out there checking for invasive species on your boat and that sort of thing?
3: I haven't seen one yet. Typically, they start this weekend. Most of the time, I got to do my research on the villagers again. The villagers are the baby zebra mussels that are floating on the water. They're not even really active, I believe, until the water hits around 60 degrees. So,
2: oh, interesting.
3: There's no point on inspecting from ice out till about now, you know. And then the same thing in the fall when the water gets cold. They're not active anymore. They don't stick themselves to your boat for transportation purposes, you know. So there's a window there. But you know, it depends on the funding, on the counties, on the volunteers, on whoever's that you, who and where you'll see them. Bigger, more populated lakes with more cash on the shoreline with homeowners associations, they'll have them for sure. Little podunk lake in the middle of the woods, probably not. You know, that kind of thing. It's such a terrible system. Don't even get me going on how it's never going to work. And it's just a bureaucracy, a waste of money. Really? I mean, if you're not going to do it 365, 24/7 on every single lake, it's not going to work.
2: Yeah, yeah.
3: You know.
2: But give them a break. Give them a break because they're just doing their job.
3: Yeah.
2: Right?
3: Yep. You can be nice to them. You can chat. I usually try to get fishing information out of them. I don't give them any, but I other people will. So you can ask the person, hey, anybody catching any fish? I use them for that reason. So.
2: Talking with Captain Josh Hagemeister going catching. You want to get in touch with him, check him out online or call him at 320-291-0708. Captain Josh, have a great Memorial Day weekend.
3: Yes, and you too, and thanks to all the vets out there, the reason why we have Memorial Day weekend.
2: Absolutely. 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Good morning.
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9: 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Don't wait. On this Friday, if you have any friends or acquaintances that like communism, all you need to do is point to Cuba. It is an impoverished nation. 90% of the people there cannot really make a living. Government has to hand out ration cards for food, energy, things like that. And this has been going on since 1959. No progress in Cuba, a communist country. So why would anyone want to impose communism anywhere, including America? 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You have to go to work, perform well, and sometimes do better than your neighbor. 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
0: I'm Dave Anthony, Fox News. That's what Sweden's foreign minister says this morning about dealing with the U.S. and NATO at a gathering of the alliance in her country. Led by NATO's leader Mark Rutte, Secretary of State Marco Rubio is there, and so is Fox's Gillian Turner.
1: One of the things Secretary Rubio spoke about with Mark Rutte is this forward deployment of an additional 5,000 U.S. troops to Poland, something that President Trump announced overnight on Truth Social.
0: Earlier this month, the U.S. announced a plan to pull 5,000 troops out of Germany as the president's critical of our allies not doing enough in the Iran conflict. Rubio says there is a bit of progress in talks with Iran, but it keeps blocking shipping in the Strait of Hormuz.
4: Iran is trying to create a tolling system. They're trying to convince Oman, by the way, to join them in this tolling system in an international waterway. There is not a country in the world that should accept that.
0: A late-night Trump critic has gone off the air. Stephen Colbert's last show was last night.
5: We were here to feel the news with you. And I don't know about you, but I sure have felt it.
0: CBS says the decision to cancel The Late Show is purely financial, but Colbert supporters believe it was political. The president wrote this about Colbert on Truth Social after that last show.
6: No talent, no ratings, no life. He was like a dead person. You could take any person off of the street and they would be better than this total jerk. Thank goodness he's finally gone.
0: Fox's Carly Shimkus. He's considered one of the greatest race car drivers ever. And Kyle Busch's death has shocked NASCAR. He was only 41. Fox's Chandler Painter has a family statement.
7: Remembering the husband and father of two children as a future Hall of Famer, a rare talent who was fierce and passionate. And just last Friday, Busch gave his final post-race interview after his second win of the season in the Craftsman Truck Series.
21: Why do these moments never get old, Kyle?
22: Because you never know when the last one is, you know?
0: Kyle Busch's 234 wins is a NASCAR record. No cause of death has been given yet. 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
24: KNSI News time is 7:02. Mostly cloudy and windy with showers likely later. We'll see a high in the upper 50s. Your full KNSI forecast is on the way in moments. Good morning, I'm Jennifer Leverins. An investigation into double voting in Sherburne County has uncovered allegations of suspicious voting activity at absentee offices across multiple Minnesota counties and a trail that leads back to a 2024 St. Cloud City Council candidate's own husband. Sherburne County investigators say Tajir Rage, married to then-candidate Huda Ibrahim, was recorded on surveillance video handling ballots and applications for voters at the county absentee voting space. He later admitted to a sheriff's sergeant he was driving groups of people to vote, which is legal, but election staff became concerned after they say he had brought in more than 100 voters and that more than half had not been fully advised of or potentially didn't understand the oath they were required to sign. Rage pleaded guilty to driving without a valid license and was sentenced to 1 year of probation. So far, county attorneys have declined to prosecute anyone for voter fraud. Read our full report at knsiradio.com. Drivers on Interstate 94 between Sauk Center and Melrose should expect significant delays starting the day after Memorial Day, May 26th. The Minnesota Department of Transportation shifting traffic into single-lane head-to-head configurations around the clock at four bridges over the Sauk River. The work zones are east of Highway 71 in Sauk Center and east of Highway 13 near Melrose. Speeds will drop to 60 miles an hour through the work zones. MnDOT asking drivers to use the zipper merge and stay in both lanes until the merge point. The head-to-head setup will remain in place through late October. More information is at knsiradio.com. St. Cloud Rocks hosting Bark in the Park at its Monday game, August 3rd. Fans are invited to submit a photo of their dog for a chance to have it featured on a specialty jersey worn by players during that evening's game. The first 50 submissions will be entered into a drawing to win a jersey with the deadline Wednesday, June 10th. The event is presented by Companions Animal Hospital and will benefit the Tri-County Humane Society. Those interested can find a submission at knsiradio.com. And the Minnesota Twins are headed to the East Coast to kick off a 10-day road trip that starts with them taking on the Boston Red Sox at Fenway Park. First pitch is tonight at 6:10. More coming up in sports. KNSI News Time, 7:05. This look at news brought to you by Create a Legacy, Richmond and Little Falls. For more on these and other stories, visit knsiradio.com, which is also where you can vote daily in our America 250 listener poll on the moments that shaped our nation. I'm Jennifer Leverins, KNSI News.
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12: 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It's 7:06, 6 minutes after 7 on this Memorial Day weekend Friday. Paul Trombley joining us live from the KNSI Weather Center. Paul, into every life a little rain must fall, and Lord knows we could use a little of it.
13: Yeah, it looks like we're going to get some of that, pretty ideal when you get these rain events that are a little steadier, lighter rate of, fall here for it, which allows it to sink into the ground more. So it's going to be that kind of rain event, kind of light to moderate rain and allowing it to kind of settle into the ground, which is certainly what we need. It looks like we have a couple light showers not too far off to the south this morning, getting down towards Buffalo, Litchfield. A couple light shower sprinkles, and that's going to be building gradually up from the north as we head further through the morning and then more through the afternoon. Rain likely at that point. High temperatures today at about 59 as we'll stay with east winds 10 to 15. Showers likely tonight, first half of the night especially, pretty steady with the rain, 51. And then some lingering clouds into Saturday, maybe an isolated shower early, and then some sunny breaks possible later in the day in the afternoon. Highs on Saturday, upper 60s with southwest winds 10 to 15. 46, partly cloudy Saturday night, and then working our way up with those temps Sunday and Monday, upper 70s, some sun Sunday. Slight chance for a shower storm late Sunday afternoon, early Monday or Sunday night, but otherwise down at 52 Sunday night. And more sunshine and more warmth, mid-80s Monday and Tuesday, overnight lows upper 50s into the first couple of days of next week. I'm meteorologist Paul Trombley.
12: Thank you, Paul. In St. Cloud, now we have cloudy skies. It's 49. 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
14: KNSI Sports are brought to you by Trout Companies. They know water from the bottom to the tap. I am Todd Simpson. The Minnesota Twins begin a 10-game road trip with a contest against the Boston Red Sox at Fenway Park tonight. The Twins took just 2 of 3 from the Astros at home earlier in the week. Minnesota's in third place in the AL Central with a 23-27 record. Connor Prelip starts for Minnesota tonight. First pitch is at 6:10 p.m. The Minnesota Vikings are bolstering their defensive line. The Purple signed defensive tackle Isaiah Loudermilk to a contract for the 2026 season yesterday. Loudermilk spent the last 5 seasons with the Pittsburgh Steelers after being drafted in the 5th round of the 2021 draft. The 28-year-old appeared in only 2 games with Pittsburgh last year. The Minnesota Lynx picked up their first home win of the year with a 100-72 victory over the Toronto Tempo at the Target Center yesterday. The Lynx never trailed during the win. Maya Caldwell led the way with 16 points off the bench, while Courtney Williams finished with 15. The 3-2 Lynx visit the Chicago Sky tomorrow. St. Cloud Rocks will begin their regular season on Monday, May 25th against the Bismarck Larks. And the NASCAR Cup Series field is scheduled to race again this Sunday. The drivers square off at the Coca-Cola 600 from Charlotte Motor Speedway. The racing world was stunned by the sudden passing of two-time Cup Series champion Kyle Busch after his battle with a severe illness. He was 41. NASCAR officials expressed their condolences in a statement, and more updates will be shared at an appropriate time. Todd Simpson, KNSI Sports.
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12: AM 1450, FM 99.3 KNSI. Good Friday morning to you. Steve Gottwald in for Bob Hughes this morning. Great to have you along. A little bit of a wet start to the Memorial Day weekend, but then the heat comes. We finally get some summer. Starting on Sunday, we had 78 degrees, almost 80 for your high. Then Monday, Tuesday, Wednesday, and Thursday, mid-80s all week long next week. Here comes summer. And, of course, with summer and spring come allergies for a lot of people. So you can blame flowers for much of that, but also trees and some grass pollen as well. Culprit is often microscopic tree pollen. It's nearly impossible to control what's in the air. You can get ahead of symptoms, though. Follow these tips. Right now, for example, using an over-the-counter nasal spray such as Flonase, Nasacort, or Rhinocort daily is the most effective way to prevent the onset of symptoms. According to some experts, turning on the air conditioning, too, especially if you have that filter changed, can be a great way to get that stuff out, staying inside. Of course, it's great to get outside when it's this nice out. Use appliances with a HEPA air filter. It's another example, right? So if you're having pollen problems this time of year, and of course there's always you know, the things like Claritin and so forth you can use to try to take care of that. But very difficult when it's this time of year and things are blooming. Just be aware of what triggers your allergy reactions and try to stay clear of it for a little while here. But summer in full bloom starting this Sunday. And of course, it is Memorial Day weekend, and we remember the people who gave their lives in service to our country. Of course, Veterans Day is the day we remember those who have actively served us. But on Memorial Day in particular, we're remembering those who died in the service of our country. So remember the reason for Memorial Day weekend. It's not just the unofficial start to summer. 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

0: was he was a liberal who was posing as a Republican. And it was somewhat funny. I mean, the way he joked about it was actually amusing to those of us who are of a conservative persuasion. But then he became just an attack dog for the left, and it just became boring and uninteresting. And I can't remember the last time I actually watched The Late Show. So good riddance, Stephen Colbert, as far as I'm concerned. Part of the reason his show was canceled was the ratings were going in the tank because it wasn't funny anymore. People don't appreciate that kind of show. So we'll wait and see what comes next. People say Colbert's not going away. He's on to something else next. The next person to host, it's not going to be The Late Show. It's something else. But the new host says he's going to stay out of politics completely because he says, I'm here to make you laugh. Wouldn't that be great if we got back to that on comedy late night shows? Just make us laugh, please. Don't offend us. AM 1450, FM 99.3 KNSI. We mentioned Kyle Busch, two-time NASCAR Cup Series champion, died yesterday at the tender age of 41 years old. Now, it was a sudden severe illness is all they're telling us so far. We don't know what it was. The family has not announced that yet, nor has his racing team or the NASCAR folks. But the NASCAR world just mourning one of their absolute greats, Rowdy. Kyle Busch, gone at the tender age of 41. Rest in peace, my friend. Yeah, great guy to watch. Very fiery, big competitor on the race circuit. If you're into NASCAR at all, you know what I'm talking about. But passed away, and nobody knows why just yet. Speaking of racing, it is the Indianapolis 500 this weekend. Sunday, the 110th racing of the Indianapolis 500. Amazing. It is, of course, a Memorial Day weekend tradition. Looking a bit different for race fans. Formula One is also racing on Sunday. The Monaco Grand Prix is not the first race of the day. The Indy is. F1 is not racing at Monaco for two more weeks. Instead, the series is in Montreal for the Canadian Grand Prix in a race that starts at about 4 o'clock. NASCAR's Coca-Cola 600 begins 2 hours later at about 6 p.m. Eastern time. What else can we tell you about the Indy 500? Yeah, Alex Palou's world. He's the three-time defending series champion, and he is defending the Indy 500 championship. He is the current points leader, and he is starting Sunday's race in the pole position. If you're like me, I used to love watching the Indy 500. I haven't watched it for a while, but it's a lot of fun. A lot of fun to watch these folks race around the track. So if you're into the Indy 500, you've got your cupful coming up on Sunday. And then, of course, we have F1 racing going on, and just a lot of fun for people who are into motorsports. AM 1450, FM 99.3, KNSI. KNSI News Time 720.
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3: KFGO Radio Fargo headline, Moorhead parents arrested after middle school students became ill from eating THC. Charged with felonies, kids taken away by the county social services. The cops say 10 students got sick Monday at school when they ate candy given to them by these parents' kid, whom it's assumed brought it from home. As an aside, is got sick now the euphemistic way to say we're high?
4: I'm so wasted!
3: Whatever, this may be the first time we've seen something like this after the Democrats rammed through a 1,000 plus

0: six-page law legalizing pot, pot food, and yes, pot candy. Despite it taking years to implement because of the convoluted way the law was crafted, somehow it was fine after all this deliberation to allow and encourage and even subsidize the packaging of this stuff in candy-like pouches. Inside, candies identical to those gumdrops Grandma gave us, even coated with granules of sugar, but still listed by the federal government as a Schedule 1 controlled substance. Well, what do you think is going to happen? So now, local police admonish students to never accept candy, food, or drinks from anyone, even friends. Let that sink in for a sec. No more classroom parties unless everyone brings their own candy. Halloween's out.
1: No more fun of any kind!
0: And from outside the box, while the Democrats go apoplectic on mandating gun safes for all guns at home, now gummy safes too? 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Outside the Box with the Ox is brought to you today by Granite City Concrete Raising.
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5: 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If tomorrow all the things were gone, I'd work. Steve Gottwalt in for Bob Hughes. And I had to start again. This is Memorial Day weekend, and it's not just the start of summer, but it is a time to remember. Memorial Day is a solemn day of remembrance dedicated to honoring the men and women who died while serving in our U.S. military. It is always observed annually the last Monday in May. It is distinct from Veterans Day, which honors all those who served in the armed forces, living or deceased. Memorial Day is to remember those who died to keep us free. It's marked by cemetery visits. Placing American flags or flowers on the graves of fallen service members is a tradition. The National Moment of Remembrance is a voluntary minute of silence observed nationwide at 3 o'clock p.m. at the local time on Memorial Day, which is Monday. Wreath laying also, official cemeteries at Arlington National Cemetery, ceremonies at Arlington National Cemetery, where the president traditionally lays a wreath at the tomb of the unknown soldier. Soldiers of the 3rd U.S. Infantry Regiment, the Old Guard, place small flags at over 228,000 headstones at Arlington, and we see that happening at military graveyards all across the country. Flags flying in honor of those who gave the ultimate sacrifice in service of our country. That's what Memorial Day is about, folks. Freedom is not free, and we must never, ever forget that. So Memorial Day on Monday, remembering those who served and gave the ultimate sacrifice. AM 1450, FM 99.3, KNSI. Hopefully this weekend you've got some time planned not only to remember the people who gave their life for this country, but to spend some time with family and friends. It is just a great time to fire up the barbecue. I know we've got some rain today. Yes, there is rain coming. Pretty much late morning into afternoon and into the night, we're going to have a nice soaker, which should be really good for the soil, for the gardens, and so forth. So looking forward to that. But then we're giving way to some nice warm weather and a great time to enjoy family and friends. Even rainy days are good days to enjoy family and friends. But I'm contemplating maybe some burgers and brats on the grill. Maybe that. Maybe a brisket. Are you into smoking? You ever do pellet grill smokers? Good stuff. It's time to do it, though. Everybody I've been talking to lately has been complaining about it just being too darn cold, too darn windy. And now that's going to go away come next week. Highs in the mid-80s all next week with overnight lows in the 50s. Couldn't come any sooner as far as I'm concerned. Jennifer Leverin standing by in the KNSI newsroom, getting ready to update you. We'll give you an update on the weather forecast, national headlines, and looking forward to talking with our good friend Ray Harrington, proprietor of Pioneer Place on 5th, Boulder Tap House, 7 West Tap House, and just great all around, great American, as I always like to tell him. We'll check in with Ray Harrington a little bit before 8 o'clock this morning. AM 1450, FM 99.3, KNSI. You know, I spotted this one too, Terrible Todd. How would you like this? You remember Ray Romano?
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7: News. I'm CJ Papa. NASCAR legend Kyle Busch dies suddenly. The 41-year-old's family releasing a statement.
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12: KNSI News time is 7:32. Windy and cloudy today, chance for showers, high in the upper 50s. Your full KNSI forecast on the way in moments. Good morning, I'm Jennifer Leverins. House Speaker Lisa Damoth of Cold Spring wants Minnesotans to reject what she calls a culture of fraud in state government. The Cold Spring Republican and candidate for governor responding to federal charges announced Thursday against 15 defendants accused in more than $90 million in Medicaid and social services fraud schemes. Damoth says families seeking autism services are among those hurt most, arguing fraudsters are stealing resources from legitimate providers. She tied the schemes to 16 years of DFL control at the governor's office, taking aim at potential gubernatorial opponents, including Amy Klobuchar. An Immigration and Customs Enforcement agent is being released after posting a $100,000 bail over assault charges. On Thursday, Gregory Morgan Jr. turned himself into authorities after being accused in a gunpointing incident. In February, prosecutors say Morgan was driving a black SUV that was not identified as being an official law enforcement vehicle at a high rate of speed down the shoulder of Highway 62 when another vehicle pulled slightly onto the shoulder to slow him down before returning to their lane of traffic. Morgan then allegedly pulled up next to the vehicle, rolled down his window, and pointed his service weapon at the two people in the car while continuing to drive on the shoulder. His attorney says Morgan plans to fight the charges. A Mora man is challenging incumbent U.S. Representative Pete Stauber. Anthony Hamilton filed his candidacy, setting up a primary for August 11th. Stauber has been Minnesota's 8th District Representative since 2019, but voters in his district, especially those in northern Minnesota, are upset after he authored a bill later passed lifting a moratorium on mining in the Boundary Waters Canoe area. Majority of Americans worried about the rising costs associated with everyday goods. A new J.D. Power survey found 46% of respondents said they were somewhat worried about the prices of essentials increasing over the next 3 months. 41% said they were extremely worried about it. Students in a new sculpture class at Sartell High School wrap their own bodies in packing tape to create life-sized figures displayed throughout the building, each carrying a personal message. Seniors Melanie Hammes and Kylie Wallach built a piece about isolation, with a figure curled on a bench and a clawed torso reaching from a wall above. Wallach says the inspiration came from watching her older brother navigate high school.
13: Starting high school, it's so different than everything else, and having an older brother, you start to see more kind of the underside and hidden academic pressure that I kind of started to feel, and it brings you down.
12: Other sculptures in the class explored different themes, from a figure watching welding to one with a backpack full of old homework assignments. You can see the artwork installations at knsiradio.com. KNSI News time is 7:35. This look at news is brought to you by Create a Legacy, Richmond and Little Falls. For more on these and other stories, visit knsiradio.com, which is also where you can vote daily in our America 250 listener poll on the moments that shaped our nation. I'm Jennifer Leverins, KNSI News.
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5: 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KNSI News Time 736 from the KNSI Weather Center. Cloudy skies today. We have rain moving in. We need it. It'll be a soaker. Basically, cloudy skies and rain the rest of today into tonight and early Saturday. And then summer shows up. So today, a cloudy high of 49 degrees with rain, tonight down to 51. Tomorrow, rain tapering off in the morning with a high of 67. Saturday night, down to 46. Sunday, sunny skies and 78. And then we just have to look ahead a little bit. We might have some thunderstorms Sunday night. And then Monday, a sunny high of 84 degrees for Memorial Day. Monday night, down to 57. Tuesday, 86. Wednesday, 84. And Thursday, 82. In St. Cloud now, cloudy skies, rain knocking on our doorstep just to the south. It is 49 degrees. That's the forecast from your KNSI Weather Center. 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
17: This is a Bloomberg Money Minute. In the face of spiking energy and grocery costs, many of us are changing not only how much money we spend, but how we spend it.
18: Historically, when energy prices rise and remain elevated, you do see consumers start to reallocate their basket of spend.
17: And Michelle Meyer, chief economist at the MasterCard Economics Institute, says we're starting to see spending pullbacks now.
18: Things like autos that are directly related to gas prices, but even the larger appliances that are bigger ticket items.
17: Home Depot and Lowe's say we're pausing planned major home renovations. But Meyer says, interestingly, we're not seeing a pullback, at least yet, in the category she calls discretionary services.
18: For example, restaurant spending is remaining very steady, very solid. And I think that says a lot about the consumer's desire to continue to engage.
17: And although we're tweaking travel plans, Meyer says we're not canceling them.
18: Depending on how much consumers can afford, they may decide to drive less, drive differently, go somewhere else, but they're going.
17: Andrew O'Day, Bloomberg Radio.
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22: 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They know water from the bottom to the tap. I am Todd Simpson. The Minnesota Twins began a 10-game road trip with a contest against the Boston Red Sox at Fenway Park tonight. The Twins took just 2 of 3 from the Astros at home earlier in the week. Minnesota is in third place in the AL Central with a 23-27 record. Connor Prelip starts for Minnesota tonight. First pitch is at 6:10 p.m. The Minnesota Vikings are bolstering their defensive line. The Purple signed defensive tackle Isaiah Loudermilk to a contract for the 2026 season yesterday. Loudermilk spent the last five seasons with the Pittsburgh Steelers after being drafted in the fifth round of the 2021 draft. The 28-year-old appeared in only two games with Pittsburgh last year. The Minnesota Lynx picked up their first home win of the year with a 100-72 victory over the Toronto Tempo at the Target Center yesterday. The Lynx never trailed during the win. Maya Caldwell led the way with 16 points off the bench, while Courtney Williams finished with 15. The 3-2 Lynx visit the Chicago Sky tomorrow. The St. Cloud Rocks will begin their regular season on Monday, May 25th against the Bismarck Larks. And the NASCAR Cup Series field is scheduled to race again this Sunday. The drivers square off at the Coca-Cola 600 from Charlotte Motor Speedway. The racing world was stunned by the sudden passing of two-time Cup Series champion Kyle Busch after his battle with a severe illness. He was 41. NASCAR officials expressed their condolences in a statement, and more updates will be shared at an appropriate time. Todd Simpson, KNSI Sports.
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5: 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We'll call it 7:44. 16 minutes now before 8 o'clock. And right after 8, of course, we have Hot Talk with the Ox. Stay tuned for that. But right now we have Ray Harrington, in-studio proprietor of Pioneer Place on 5th, Boulder Tap House, 7 West Tap House. What else do you do, my friend?
4: Just run around in circles, chasing my tail.
5: I believe it. Completely believe it. We need to get a theme song for Harrington.
4: Oh boy!
5: What would your walk on song be?
4: After the music I listened to on the way in, I don't think I should be spouting off song names right now. They'd all be pretty negative.
5: Were you listening to negative music?
4: I was.
5: Oh,
4: I was.
5: Come on!
1: I don't know why.
5: By the way, also a great American. Thank you for your service.
1: Well, thank you. No, I do what I can, and yep. I've done what I can. Thank you very much. Appreciate that.
5: Absolutely. I mean, I know Memorial Day is to remember those who died, whereas Veterans Day is to remember all those who served. But
1: yeah.
5: But thank you nonetheless. And I, you know, it's funny, just on that topic briefly.
1: Yes.
5: Every time I see somebody with a military hat on, you know, I mean,
1: yep.
5: And most people will not do that. Just, you know, you don't wear a Navy hat if you're not, didn't
1: right.
5: serve in the Navy, so on and so forth. Every time I see one, I say, thank you for your service. Never, ever, ever had any of them say, oh,
1: negative. You know, yeah, that's true.
5: They love it.
1: That's
5: they
1: true. I always wait. I do that too. When they look up, if I make eye contact, then I'll say something. Sometimes they're proud to wear their hat, but they don't want to like engage, which I get because they've been through.
5: Right. You're being respectful.
1: And back, try to be respectful. But if they look up and you can see it in their eyes, then I'd stop and say, thank you very much.
5: Yeah, absolutely. And they appreciate it.
1: They do.
5: And we should do it anyway. It's a good reminder for us that we should be grateful for their service and sacrifice. But
1: however,
5: on the other page, Pioneer Place on 5th. Boy, you have a tremendous lineup. I've got to go see one of these shows here.
1: Yeah, we only got 4 shows left. And I'm telling you,
5: lot
1: it's a pretty
5: fun.
1: Darn good lineup.
5: Wild in the Streets, a tribute to Bon Jovi. How many of us remember Bon Jovi from the day?
1: From the day. Well, he still day. Thinks he's relevant. So I did. Oh, was that allowed?
5: He's I'm pretty sorry. Old, isn't he? I mean,
1: I don't know. He's older
5: great
1: than
5: my, music.
1: I know he's older than I am. Yeah, tomorrow night, 7:30. Saturday night, 7:30. Still tickets available. Wild in the Streets, a Bon Jovi experience.
5: Shot through the heart and you're to blame. You give love a bad name.
1: I remember when Slippery When Wet came out and it was such a big deal. It was a huge deal.
5: It
1: like,
5: was.
1: And this is when I was in my 20s. And I remember old people were even buying it. Like people in their 30s.
5: Hold it now. Old people are people in their
1: 30s? I said I was in my 20s.
5: That's
1: come
5: right.
1: on now.
5: Okay. Yeah, I get it. I get it. One of my absolute favorite bands. I always said this is the funkiest white band I ever heard in my life. Steely Dan.
1: Yeah, but I didn't discover Steely Dan till later. Dan. I didn't get it when I was a kid. It took me a while to understand it. No, I can't get enough Steely Dan.
5: Oh, my gosh. Just Walter Becker on guitar and Donald Fagen on keyboards and songwriter and singer. And just amazing.
1: And this band coming in, Stealing Dan. Large band. I think it's, I don't know if it's 11 or 13 pieces. They're huge. Couple vocalists. Big band. Lots of fun. Horn section. Good time.
5: Got to do it.
1: Very
5: that's
1: good time.
5: That's coming up next, not today, but a week from today.
1: Friday the 29th. Yep.
5: Still tickets available?
1: Yeah, there are. Yeah, what do we got here? Did you look at that? Let's see. Oh, yeah, we have tickets available.
5: Good.
1: Yeah, it's a great show.
5: Yeah, because otherwise we'd be promoting something nobody can
1: see. Yeah, we don't want to do that.
5: We don't want to do that.
1: Which could be the case for the next show.
5: That's true.
1: Hooked on a Feeling, music of 70 to 74, almost sold out. If you are hankering for some live music the first weekend in June, there are a few tickets left for this.
5: Wow.
1: Reminiscing is the name of the band. They've come and done a few things. Incredibly talented. I told that story with Bob a couple weeks ago. As they walked in the theater and I thought, well, who brought their great, great, great grandparents into the theater?
5: God, so
1: I hope,
5: good.
1: I hope they're not listening.
5: You know,
1: but I walked in, I go, who are these guys? And they got on stage and I was totally blown away. The amount of talent and professionalism and accuracy. They're very, very good.
5: They nail it.
1: They
5: talk about cover bands. Now, if you're like me, Mr. Harrington,
1: yes,
5: I raised my kids on 70s rock and roll. Now, some of them are into modern music, but by and large, my kids, all 5 of them, are into classic rock
1: really?
5: From the 70s. Oh, yeah. They acknowledge it's some of the best stuff ever made.
1: Wow. I'm not sure if I did that. I think they know the staples.
5: What?
1: I think they have the staples of the 70s, which I would call, you know.
5: Well, that's good. The
1: Rush,
5: top 40 stuff?
1: Pink Floyd. No, not top 40 stuff.
5: Oh, no. Okay.
1: No, more like
5: Aerosmith. Supertramp.
1: Supertramp.
5: Fleetwood Mac.
1: I think they would know. Oh, they would know the Fleetwood Mac. No doubt about that.
5: Steve Miller
1: Band. I think I did a dirty on them. And they got to know a lot of the cheesy 80s stuff.
5: Oh, yeah.
1: Yeah, so like...
5: Not so much.
1: I call it, steering wheel music? Because all the times that we traveled for hockey tournaments and hockey practice and stuff, I'd always be playing. I would never, you know, bend over and let them listen to their rap garbage.
5: Yeah.
1: So they learned a lot of my like 70s, 80s, and 90s stuff that way.
5: So if you love the 70s, you got to do Hooked on a Feeling. They are coming up Friday, June 5th, and there are tickets available. And then you got the Seven Wonders of Rock, featuring vocal legends of the 70s and 80s.
1: Second time they've been here this year. It's a really good show. It's a great set list. It's a little different than what you would think. It's not just hits. They do a really good job.
5: Kind of B-side stuff, too?
1: It's a lot of fun. Not really. I think you know them, but they weren't like the huge hits. They're trying to get a little more creative and
5: portraying what those bands
1: were capable of doing.
5: It's more interesting to listen to, I think, when they don't just play the top 40 stuff where you go, oh, yeah, I remember that one.
1: Exactly, yeah. Yeah, whatever. Yeah. These guys are good. A couple tickets left for that, too. Good show. And that is going to bring us to summer.
5: Wow. And so, then what?
1: Well, outside every Thursday, Friday, and Saturday night, we're going to have live music outside on the veranda.
5: Sweet.
1: We have that sidewalk seating set up, and we'll do 8 o'clock every Thursday, Friday, jazz, Monday night jazz on Thursdays, and then acoustic sets Fridays and Saturdays.
5: Come on downtown St. Cloud. 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
1: Check it out.
5: They can get tickets where?
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5: PP5, spell it out, ppfive.com. Check out these shows. Great stuff. Ray, thanks so much for bringing all this stuff to us, too, because you're a real gem in our downtown.
1: I'm doing everything possible.
5: It's fantastic. And then there's the Blue Goose. You want to talk about that?
1: Yeah, sure. Blue Goose. So open Wednesday, Thursday, Friday, Saturday at 5 o'clock every night. It's our local speakeasy. If you've never been, you've got to see it. It's pretty cool. Kind of a little tricky way to get in. You go down there and you're kind of blown away when you walk in the door to see what we've done to the place. We took an old basement of an old building and turned it into a really cool lounge area. Outstanding cocktails. We have an incredible mixologist.
5: Very good. The smoked old-fashioned is out of this world.
1: Yeah, well, banana bread old-fashioned. There's a couple on there that I'm expanding my horizons by having a mixologist. I started drinking more tequila because of her, which is a weird thing, but yeah, strange.
5: She's pushing the tequila.
1: Yeah, well, she's pushing me, is I think what she's doing.
5: Tequila.
1: Yes, I could be dancing on the tables any one of those nights.
5: He is Ray Harrington. Yep. He is the proprietor of Pioneer Place on 5th, Boulder Tap House, 7 West Tap House, and the Blue Goose Speakeasy, which you have got to check out. If you can get in, right? I mean, it's a secret. Knock three times and ask for Guido kind of thing.
1: And we're pretty busy Fridays and Saturdays. 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Don't let that deter you. 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
5: Absolutely. And check out tickets to the shows at ppfive.com. Ray Harrington, thank you so much.
1: Thank you, sir.
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5: 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Steve Gottwald filling in for Bob Hughes this morning. Don't worry, Bob will be back. He will be back. Speaking of the 80s there, well played, Todd. Well played.
10: I got one job.
5: Hall & Oates. Yep, yep. Speaking of Pioneer Place on 5th, by the way, we have Hot Talk with the Ox just ahead. So stay tuned. We'll talk a little bit about one of the stories I'm sure he's to be covering, but we have Ox and Friends today from 10 to 11 downtown at Pioneer Place Live. You can stop over to 7 West Tap House afterwards. The first drink is free. Grab a little bit of lunch with the Ox and Friends cast of crew. It'll be kind of fun. Looking forward to it. I might even stop down and check it out. Could be kind of a good way to spend the afternoon. So one of the stories I think Ox is going to get into when we get to Hot Talk with the Ox after 8 o'clock here, the release of the long-awaited 2024 election autopsy from the Democrats. The Democrat National Committee put together this autopsy. They never released it, and now we know why. It was an absolute disaster. It's kind of an autopsy of what happened in 2024. It was bad, as we know, but it was worse than we thought. You know what? We conservatives, Republicans, sometimes hang our heads a bit thinking that the Democrats have the upper hand. But things are really tough there. And Ken Martin, who was the head of the DFL here in Minnesota, now the head of the Democratic National Committee, he is in trouble over this. He held on to it. Now that he's released it, people are saying it's an absolute disaster and that he maybe ought to be shoved out of his job because of it. I'm sure Ox will be talking more about this, but not a good thing for the DNC long-term or the Democrats nationally. They're just too far left. Too far left. Shocker, right? AM 1450, FM 99.3 KNSI. Rain is on the way. News is next. Stay with us, and then Hot Talk with the Ox.
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0: say.
10: 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All things Memorial Day, and then hear Ox and Friends for a roundtable discussion of the week's biggest issues from Pioneer Place Theater downtown St. Cloud. 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
18: Will this keep President Trump from bombing Iran again? I'm Dave Anthony, Fox News. Secretary of State Marco Rubio says there's a bit of progress in talks trying to work out a deal.
19: I don't want to exaggerate it, but there's been a little bit of movement, and that's good. The fundamentals remain the same. Iran can never have a nuclear weapon.
18: Rubio's in Sweden for a NATO gathering and is also critical of Iran trying to charge tolls in the Strait of Hormuz as it keeps blocking shipping while the U.S. keeps blockading Iran's ports. Ebola keeps getting worse. In an African outbreak, the head of the World Health Organization says the risk is very high for a worsening spread of the virus in Congo, with 750 cases there, nearly 180 deaths. And Fox's Carly Shimkus reports.
20: We now have a health update on the American doctor who tested positive and was sent to Germany for treatment. Officials say Dr. Peter Stafford is severely weakened, although not in critical condition. His family has tested negative.
18: The doctor's wife and four children are quarantined in a separate unit. Racing fans are in shock. Kyle Busch is dead at age 41, days after falling ill and going to a hospital. Drivers are shocked, too.
21: Kyle and I, just to be fully transparent, we were rivals. We were not friends.
18: But Brad Keselowski tells Fox Kyle Busch
21: is the first ballot NASCAR Hall of Famer. Without a doubt, the whole community is stunned. He's won 234 NASCAR races. That's a record that I don't think will ever be broken.
18: Bush's last win was in a NASCAR truck race just last Friday. Stephen Colbert is out of a job.
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18: That's how he opened his last show, and a Beatle helped close it. McCartney was Colbert's final guest on The Late Show. CBS taking it off the air, saying it's a yearly financial decision. But Colbert, a vocal Trump critic, his supporters say it's political. And the president wrote on Truth Social after the last show, no talent, no ratings, calling Colbert a total jerk, adding, thank goodness he's finally gone. 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
30: 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Cloudy and windy with a chance for showers later and a high in the upper 50s today. Your full KNSI forecast is on the way in moments. Good morning, I'm Jennifer Leverins. A Sherburne County investigation into double voting may have uncovered broader suspicious voting activity across multiple Minnesota counties tied to the husband of a 2024 St. Cloud City Council candidate. Investigators say Tajir Rage, husband of now Councilwoman Huda Ibrahim, was seen on surveillance video at the Elk River Elections Office handling ballots and applications for voters, including a woman who cast two ballots on the same day. Election staff said Rage drove more than 100 people to vote in less than 2 months, despite not having a valid driver's license. Staff raised concerns many voters were not being fully advised of the oath required before signing. He became enraged when confronted about it and accused election staff of voter suppression. Investigators recommended felony election law charges tied to the double voting, but the Sherburne County attorney declined to file charges. A related investigation in Stearns County also ended with no charges filed. Read the full investigative report at knsiradio.com. Drivers on Interstate 94 between Sauk Center and Melrose should expect significant delays starting Tuesday. The Minnesota Department of Transportation is shifting traffic into single-lane head-to-head configurations around the clock at four bridges over the Sauk River. Crews will spend the season repairing eastbound bridge decks east of Highway 71 in Sauk Center and east of Highway 13 near Melrose. The $10.3 million project pauses for winter in late October, with crews returning in 2027 to rebuild the westbound bridges. And the Sartell Public Safety Department recognizing some of its finest. Officer Taylor Bartlett, Captain Kelly Mater, and Investigator Brennan Olson are the recipients of the department's 2025 awards, honored for their skills in decision-making, leadership, and service to the community. Bartlett received the Officer of the Year Award, Mater the Leadership Award, and Olson the Meritorious Service Award. The department thanked all three in a Facebook post, praising their continued dedication to both the Sartell community and department itself. This Look at News brought to you by Northrisk Partners. For more on these and other stories, visit knsiradio.com, or you can also cast your vote daily in our America 250 listener poll on the moments that shaped our nation. I'm Jennifer Leverins, KNSI News.
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29: 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Now your local forecast from the Hanson Paving Weather Center.
6: Daytime highs approaching 59 today. Under overcast skies with a chance of rain showers. Easterly winds 8 to 15 miles per hour. Cloudy skies expected again tonight. Showers likely. Lows dip down to about 51. Overcast skies tomorrow. Slight chance for showers, 67. I'm Staff Meteorologist Paul Trombley on KNSI. Right now, 50.

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1: Boom goes the dynamite. Welcome to Hot Talk with the Ox, a show that you will not soon forget. Besides being the Friday of Memorial Day weekend, Terrible Todd, looking forward to a three-day weekend, looking forward to a very meaningful and hopefully respectful weekend. Certainly, we do have Monday also, the sixth anniversary of the George Floyd death. I haven't heard of anything like that we're expecting the world to burn or anything like that. I don't know. But we'll see where it goes. Indy 500, listening to Gottwalt earlier on KNSI. Big Indy fan. Haven't been following it this year, but looking forward to watching the race on Sunday. However, we have a mutual acquaintance of all of ours and a colleague of Terrible Todd's and mine. Jake Judd is his name. Maybe you're familiar with it from KNSI News. Has dropped a story. You've heard it on KNSI News this morning with Jennifer Leverance. Boom goes the dynamite. Nick Shirley is an amateur. We can all say we knew Jake Judd when. I know that guy. He finally did it. He did the report. He got it done. Something that pretty much everybody knew in the political world right after the 2024 election. Nobody was willing to do anything about it.
2: Well, what can you do? I don't know. What can you do?
1: Okay, well, Jake Judd and KNSI News figured out what to do. You do the story. Headline, KNSIRadio.com. Husband of St. Cloud City Council member identified in multi-county voting irregularity probe. And if you read the story, that is a euphemism. It is a lengthy, well-written, well-presented, complete with many citations of people in the know, county officials, election officials. I'll summarize it by saying Huda Ibrahim's husband is pretty clearly accused of, and is now witnesses have said that he has brought hundreds of people in to vote, many of whom now, or at least one for sure, many of whom are suspected to have voted multiple times. This guy told apparently was not reading. He was bringing in people, supposedly translating to them, then gave lied about his identity when confronted about it in Sherburne County. Multiple people, all wearing headscarves, unrecognizable. Looks like a lot of them voted multiple times. People saying that they thought they were told by him that they could vote twice if they wanted to, and they did. What the hell the Sherburne County officials were doing, allowing them to do that? If you have questions, it's all in the story. If I could read the whole story, it's a lengthy story, KNSIRadio.com. But this is a gift to the country from Jake Judd and KNSI News. Finally, somebody has done this damn story. 320-251-1990 on the Boulder Tap House studio or text line. If you've seen the full story, it's something that cannot be done justice on a short radio news, reading. But what began as an investigation into a case of double voting in Sherburne County may have uncovered a broader pattern of suspicious voting activity across multiple Minnesota counties, all connected to a 2024 St. Cloud City Council race. Wow. I don't even know where to start on this, other than the fact that the Republicans knew this almost immediately after it happened. Reports surfaced of these irregularities, and all we heard was, well, what can you do? Well, what can you do? I don't know. You can do this. Go get the damn story. Let's see here, just to get some of the stuff here. Let's see. According to a Sherburne County investigative report, filed October 21st, 2024. By the way, that would have been before the election. The Sherburn County Auditor Treasurer's Office in Elk River discovered that two absentee ballot envelopes had been submitted, both in the same name, Hani Faragiri, 26-year-old St. Cloud woman. Stearns County Auditor Treasurer Lorraine Rupp made the discovery, immediately contacted Sherburn County Attorney's Office. The Sheriff's Office investigated. Sergeant Austin Turner was assigned the case. According to the incident report, Turner reviewed both absentee envelopes and their applications. Both sets were completed in Gear's name, listed her address, and used the same phone number. Both had been stamped as accepted on October 4th, 2024. Wow. Much more into this. What stood out, Turner wrote, was repeated presence of a man with shoulder-length black hair, wearing glasses, a sweatsuit, blue jeans, white shoes. According to the report, the man spoke with this woman while she filled out her first ballot, then handed both her application and her ballot, and finally sealed her ballot envelope and counter before it was submitted. After the first ballot was cast, the woman sat down, used her phone. The same man appeared, spoke with her again, and she picked up a second absentee ballot application that had been left nearby and began filling it out. The man assisted her again, and she submitted the ballot. Sergeant Turner wrote that he was concerned the man had assisted or directed the woman in casting the two ballots. It goes on to say that when they further investigated this woman, she said, yeah, I was told that I could. This guy told me I could. This guy? Huda Ibrahim's husband. The appointed St. Cloud City Councilwoman, who did not win the election, but then was appointed by the mayor to fill a seat that was vacated and is serving in that seat, in that role now, and will be possibly filing for election in the upcoming election, as the filing period is now open. Wow. So then he said he gave a false name, lied of who he was. A credit card fell out. He claimed he had no credit cards, no ID, yet he had driven a rental car to Sherburn County with boatloads of people in it multiple times to help them vote. Denied that he drove to the government, said, I didn't do it. Then later said, well, I was nervous. Wow. Okay, let the games begin. So the story goes into detail about how Sherburn County authorities were suspicious that this guy wasn't actually what I inferring from context wasn't actually fulfilling what he said he was doing, and that is translating these ballots for these theoretically Somali people who were wrapped up in headscarves so nobody could recognize them. Then he was unable to actually translate it, supposedly, when asked to do so. It's like, well, how are you doing it for hundreds of people then if you can't even do it right here upon demand to the authorities? I mean, this is Sheriff's Department, Stearns County Sheriff's Department says they investigated the similar stuff, forwarded on to the county attorney. No charges filed. Sheriffs are basically saying, we investigated it, we forwarded on to the county attorneys, and nobody's filing charges. In the meantime, it was observed that Huda Ibrahim campaign materials were left at the government center outside. Let's see here. This woman recalled that during the primary, while counting ballots, she came across a stack of approximately 50 ballots in which nearly every selection was the same, the name Huda. What? They also found irregularities that a ton of the people that this guy brought in had exactly the same birth date. 101. We hear that all the time. This is stuff that we hear all the time.
2: Yeah, I know. That's what they're doing. Yep, that's what they're doing.
1: Okay, so who's doing anything about it?
2: Well, what can you do?

0: talked to Jake yet about that. According to this, the inquiry into the double voting, voter assistance concerns, and related allegations spanning Benton, Sherburne, and Stearns counties remains ongoing. As of publication, no charges have been filed against anyone in connection with the voting activity.
1: Why? Because you're a racist, if you dare approach this topic.
2: Well, we just gotta take it. What can you do? Last thing we want to do is look like racists.
0: Okay. Yeah, let elections be falsified. Let people be helping people voting that shouldn't be. Let double ballots be thrown in there. Let people who didn't actually get votes get elected or enough votes. And just let it go because, you know, I don't want to be racist. Okay. Well, guess what? Game on. 320-251-1990 on the Boulder Tap House Studio or text line. This is Hot Talk with the Ox.
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0: Talk with the Ox on this Memorial Day weekend, Friday. What was it? I got something from, I don't know where I was looking at this, but somebody has leaned into the strike zone and taken one for the team and provided us a chart of when the busiest travel time is going to be on today, Saturday, Sunday, and Monday over the Memorial weekend. And I got to thinking, wow, really? We need that? We need that provided for us? It's like, if you're hot in the sun, get in the shade. Thank you. Okay. Here's when the cars are going to be on the road on Memorial weekend. I don't know about you, but I think I've like learned that at about 14 years old as a Minnesotan or as an American. Paul, thanks for holding. Welcome to Hot Talk with the Ox on the Boulder Tap House studio line.
1: Well, Ox, as always, it's always great to talk to you and great listening. I'm very appreciative of Jake Judd. He did a great story. I'm not overly surprised that they investigated and they found criminal activity. And I am a little surprised that they actually sent it on to the county attorney. I am not surprised at all that the county attorney just threw it away. That the attorney's office should not be political at all, but they seem to be the most political in the entire country right now because everything is stopped by the courts. Nothing is done political anymore. It's just done in the courts. So that's kind of scary. People actually did their jobs, but how do we fix it now?
0: That was my thought exactly when I read this story, and I thought, okay, so this is out there now. Moving forward, how do we stop it? For sure, there were a lot of people, according to the story, who had followed procedure, had spotted irregularities, forwarded it up the, you know, the chain, and like you say... I think I agree with you on all those things. That I'm surprised that the sheriff's departments even forwarded it on. Not surprised that the county attorney shut it down, but maybe I'm not surprised that the sheriff's department forwarded along with such a touchy, you know, potentially racially involved, you know, situation.
1: They didn't have to arrest anybody.
0: No. But I mean, you got to think that the evidence was really strong for them to do this. Because if it was weak, or if it was, you know, there's smoke there, but I don't know, we can't really find the fire, they wouldn't have done it. The fact that they did it shows that, wow, there must be something there. And then the attorneys just squashed it. According to the story, there's been no criminal complaints filed at all by any of the three counties in question here.
1: Well, there's so many things. There's so many things that happen that we don't really know about unless we actually see it.
0: Mm-hmm.
1: And then there's no follow-up on any of it.
0: Mm-hmm.
1: So we're just trapped in this endless cycle of, okay, we see it happening. It's like the theft at Walmart. We watch it happen, and then, you know, what happens? Well,
0: right.
1: Okay, the cops do something, and then they're told, well, you can't do that.
0: What's different this time is there's a huge, very well thought out and sourced story right now out by a reputable news organization, KNSI News, and that's what's different about this one. So you watch. People are going to pay attention to this.
1: I hope so. I'm really praying for it.
0: Yep.
1: And we pray for you every day, Ox.
0: Thank you, Paul.
1: Have a great day.
0: I pray for you as well. Thank you. We are all in this together, Hot Talk with the Ox listener. Don, the Minister of Sports in Whitlyon, somewhere in central Wisconsin. Welcome to Hot Talk with the Ox.
2: Well, good morning to you. What a refreshing moment in time for you to open with this and to have, and I know it's a KNSI employee and I used to work there, blah, blah, blah, but how refreshing to have an actual news person investigate and report exactly what happened and how it was done with no bias, just here's what it is. There should be national stories about this. I hope it does get picked up because that was fantastic. I just wanted to salute Jake on that.
0: No mistake about it. I don't have control of this, but I have made many people aware of this story already this morning. So sounds like you're being pulled over, or are they finally calling your case before the judge?
2: Indeed.
0: What's going on in the background there, Don Lyons?
2: Oh, nothing. That was, yeah, that was just reminding me to breathe. I don't know. It was one of 75 meetings coming up today. So
0: there you go.
2: My apologies on that.
0: No. But that's fine. No, this is. But yeah, this is a big day. Big day.
2: Yeah, it is. And the other thing that instantly came to mind, and I hate to go to the same. Well, can you imagine, as you would say, if the foo was on the other shoot? Can you imagine if they would have found any improprieties involving somebody on, you know, a Republican, let's say, or a Trump supporter? My God, this stuff would have been out long before, because you're talking 2024 and it's 2026. And although it's a great story, all right, I'm going to shut that off now. So. It's just remarkable to me how it just takes a different form, a different way, completely based on what side of the fence it might be, you know, linked to. It's just ridiculous.
0: Mm-hmm. All right. Thanks, Minister.
2: Yep. Hey, take care of yourself.
0: Yep. Absolutely. If the foo was on the other shoot, this would be already in the courts. Give me a break. let's see. And where is the Republican Party? I can bet this is happening in St. Cloud/Waite Park. Yeah, you think this is a one-off? Okay. I would say part of this, and I can't say for sure, but I would say part of this is those of us who know Huda Ibrahim know her to be a delightful person. She has a great personality. She's been a breath of fresh air, and I think a good ambassador and liaison between the Somali community, if you will, and the rest of us. I don't know what her involvement here is in this. If she was actually at the courthouse, as the story says, for all of this in Sherburne County, that's an issue. And sitting on the city council, knowing that these charges would probably be coming sometime, that's an issue. But I think it's her delightfulness that probably has kept this buried as long as it has. But it's out now, ladies and gentlemen.
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4: 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A high in the upper 50s today. It'll be windy with a chance for showers later. Your full KNSI forecast is on the way in moments. Good morning, I'm Jennifer Leverins. The U.S. Department of Justice has unveiled what it's calling the largest Medicaid autism fraud case ever charged by the department. 15 defendants face federal charges in connection with more than $90 million in alleged Medicaid and social services fraud. The biggest case involves a $46.6 million scheme targeting a state program for children with autism, with prosecutors alleging the defendants paid kickbacks to parents and billed for services that were never provided. Acting Attorney General Todd Blanch says the cases are just the tip of the iceberg. The Trump administration loosening a federal rule requiring grocery stores and air conditioning companies to reduce greenhouse gases used in cooling equipment. President Donald Trump says that will help lower grocery costs, but it's not clear how much or how quickly prices could be impacted. Critics argue the move to relax the Biden-era rules on harmful pollutants known as hydrofluorocarbons is the latest attempt by the administration before the November elections to try to address rising voter concerns over the cost of living. A new sculpture class at Sartell High School giving students an unconventional way to share personal messages with their school community. The medium is packing tape. Seniors Melanie Hammes and Kylie Wallach teamed up on a piece showing a figure curled in the fetal position on a bench with a half torso reaching out from the wall above, hands shaped like claws. Hammes described where she got her inspiration.
5: I've struggled with mental health for many years, and so I try to put that part of myself that felt alone and felt like there wasn't anyone who would understand me into this piece as a way to like truly show that time of my life where I wasn't feeling comfortable or acknowledged.
4: The students hope classmates walking past the piece recognize something familiar in it and know that they aren't alone. You can see that piece and all the artwork installations at knsiradio.com. 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I'm Jennifer Leverins, KNSI News.
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6: Daytime highs approaching 59 today. Under overcast skies with a chance of rain showers. Easterly winds 8 to 15 miles per hour. Cloudy skies expected again tonight. Showers likely. Lows dip down to about 51. Overcast skies tomorrow. Slight chance for showers 67. I'm staff meteorologist Paul Probley on KNSI. Right now, 50.
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0: Pep Talk with the Ox on this monumental Friday as we kick off Memorial Day weekend. 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Husband of St. Cloud City Council member identified in multi-county voting irregularity probe. Huda Ibrahim's husband has been investigated now by KNSI's Jake Judd and a bunch of other people. According to the story, sheriff's departments, at least Stearns County and Sherburne County, to no charges being filed after irregularities in the 2024 election. Remember, this is the election, by the way, that Sue Eck won the House of Representatives seat, beat Dan Wolgamott with 100% of all precincts reporting in. Congratulations went out. Congratulations, Sue Eck, Republican, beats Dan Wolgamott. Wow, Speaker Pro Tem, who knew? Republicans win. All of a sudden, the Democrats caught on and said, hey, wait a minute here. So overnight, shazam, we found a few more votes. No, Dan Wolgamott won. Wait a minute here. You said 100% of precincts were voted, were reporting in. Oh, no, but Sherburne County found some ballots over here. That's that election. And now we're finding out that multiple ballots, it looks like, were filed by same people. You don't know who these people were. They had the same birth date, same identity, same name, admitting that they filed more than one ballot, being told by Huda Ibrahim's husband, allegedly, that they could, and he was helping them do it. Wow. Lots to unpack here. this is a one-off. Yeah, this is the only place where that's happening. Okay. This is going places, my friends. This is huge. Finally, something that the Republicans knew about, therefore the Democrats knew about, all the way back to the election in 2024 and did nothing about it. All right, that being said, right now we go live to, this is Marco Rubio in Sweden talking about the NATO summit. Let's see if we can listen in here for a second on Hot Talk with the Ox, happening live.
1: I thought today was very positive, and the joint statement should reflect that. Okay, I said that was about, I'll do one more because I'm a nice guy.
2: I apologize.
1: All right, I'm going to do one more, and then I'll do you because you're so persistent. Go ahead.
3: Thank you. Have the peace negotiations under American leadership in Ukraine stalled? Do you think that Europeans...
1: The peace negotiations on Ukraine under American leadership... Let me just say, we got involved, okay? Because we were told we were the only ones that could do it. We were the only ones that the Russians and the Ukrainians would talk to. So we got involved. They were not fruitful, unfortunately. That's the play. We stand ready to continue to play that role, despite leaks that are not true, despite stories out there about us forcing the Ukrainians to take this position or that position, which are not true. If we see an opportunity to pull together talks that are productive, not counterproductive, and that have the chance to be fruitful, we're prepared to play that role. There are no such talks occurring at this time. But we hope that will change because that war can only end with a negotiated settlement. It will not end with a military victory by one side or the other, at least from a traditional standpoint of how military victories are defined. So it will have to lead, and if we can play a role in making that happen, the president is very much interested in doing it. We just, you know, over the last few months, just sort of sensed that there wasn't a lot of progress being made, but maybe dynamics will change, and if they do, we stand ready to play whatever constructive role we can play. If someone else would like to handle it, they should. But it doesn't appear to be anybody else in the world right now that can handle it, so we're more than happy to do that if the opportunity presents itself to have constructive and productive talks. We're also not interested in getting involved in an endless cycle of meetings that lead to nothing. Okay.
2: Very quickly.
1: And then I got to go.
2: The president said that 5,000 troops will be going to Poland. Can you please clarify where will they be coming from? And separately,
1: they're becoming from America. They're Americans. Specifically where? Mm-hmm. I'll leave the details on that to the Department of War to announce how these in fairness, I'll leave it to the Pentagon to tell you the specifics of how logistically that's going to work. That's not my place to answer.
2: Let me ask you something you can respond. Can I get your reaction to recent increasing Russian campaign targeting Baltic countries?
1: Well, it's concerning. I mean, you always worry about escalation, right? You always worry about that. We understand, these countries feel threatened by it, obviously, for obvious reasons. So it's a concerning thing because you always worry that something like that can spark into something bigger. And that's always a possibility. And so we're concerned about it. We're watching it carefully. We're obviously engaged with our allies in NATO in that regard in terms of what's happening, and we keep up to date. But the underlying response to your question is we're concerned about it because we don't want it to lead to some broader conflict that can really lead to something far worse.
4: The Iranians today said, Mr. Secretary, that there's some forward movement.
1: I said the same thing. I can't believe it. I said the same thing that the Iranians did. There's been some progress. I wouldn't exaggerate it. I wouldn't diminish it. There's more work to be done, but look, yeah, there's been some, you know, and that's a good sign. I'm glad they said that. We're not there yet. I hope we get there. The president would prefer to do a good deal. You asked me if I'm optimistic. I don't characterize it as optimistic or pessimistic. We're going to respond based on the facts as we see them and as they emerge. So what the president has outlined is his priorities are clear. Iran can never have a nuclear weapon. The issue of highly enriched uranium has to be discussed. Its disposition has to be dealt with. And of course, the issue of future enrichment has to be dealt with as well. Those are the core pillars of any sort of agreement, in addition to opening the straits, of course. So I think there's been some progress, but we're not there yet. And hopefully that'll change. It may not. Honestly, it may not. We're dealing with a very difficult group of people. And if it doesn't change, then the president's been clear. He has other options. He prefers the negotiated option and having a good deal. But he himself has expressed, you know, concern that maybe that's not possible. But we're going to keep trying. I know our guys are still working on that very hard. So, all right, guys.
0: All right, there you have it. Marco Rubio speaking at the NATO summit in Sweden. Hot talk with the Ox. On that note, I'm glad that he mentioned that, because Don Jr. is getting married this weekend, and it's not on Donald Trump's calendar to go there. What's Trump going to do this weekend? I'm just dying to find out. Like, if he's not going to his son's wedding, so, like, two things, right? Does that mean that we're going to invade Iran on Memorial Day? Or is he going to make it a surprise appearance somewhere? Or is he going to drop the beast down onto the brickyard and drive around the Indy 500 for the pace lap like he did with the Daytona before? You just don't know. Had I not seen that, I would have suspected that there's some hostilities planned against Iran over this weekend. But after hearing that from Marco Rubio, I mean, you just never know. So appreciate that. We just kind of snuck that press conference in. 320-251-1990 on the Boulder Tap House text line. Got lots of texts coming in regarding Jake Judd's big story about the voting irregularities in Sherburne County involving St. Cloud City Councilwoman Huda Ibrahim's husband. Now, remember, Huda did not get elected. She actually lost the election. She didn't get elected. She was appointed. So, because she basically filled Jake Anderson, who became the mayor, his city council seat when he became the mayor halfway through his four-year city council term. So she was appointed. And I think she was the next biggest vote getter. But now we're finding out that maybe a lot of those votes were multiple ballots from people who knows whether or not they were legal to vote. And it's pretty clear, according to Jake Judd's story, I'm inferring from context and just speculating, that the bulk of those people had no idea who they were voting for or what the office was or why. But they were brought in, my speculation, after reading the story by her husband, to vote for her and or who knows who else. 320-251-1990 on the Boulder Tap House studio or text line. Feel free if you want to get in on this, by the way. The studio line's the best way. A lot of texts. I can't read them all. But if you really want your voice to be heard, the lines are open, 320-251-1990. I thought today the conversation was going to be, in fact, I believe I signed off yesterday on Hot Talk with the Ox, that it's too bad that the press conference with RFK Jr., Dr. Oz, the acting attorney general got called off to a different meeting, so he wasn't in Minneapolis yesterday. But I thought there was going to be a big, you know, revelation, and that's what we're going to talk about. I'm like, oh, too bad it's at 11 o'clock, so we got to wait a whole day to talk about it. So, of course, with bated breath, I was watching the press conference. However, if you noticed, by the way, Donald Trump was having a press conference at the same time, so they waited with theirs until his was over. So it didn't happen at 11, at 11:45. I'm not sure when it started yesterday. But what were we saying yesterday? You know what? For this to be such a big deal, because this was telegraphed huge and promoted, Big announcement in Minneapolis. The heavy hitters are all there. Here we go. Tim Walz, Keith Ellison, Ilhan Omar. Warrants for their arrests for Feeding Our Future fraud and whatever other kind of fraud. And then when we, forgive me, and maybe you're with me on this one, I feel terrible about this. But as I was with, I was just, you know, drop everything, I'm watching this. And when they came out and announced that they had 15 people allegedly defrauding Medicaid-backed social services programs for a tune of $90 million, did anyone else have that reaction? I said, yawn. I mean, how is, like, I have become so conditioned that 15 people who I've never heard of for a total of $90 million, well, I mean, wait a minute here. That's what brought all these guys into Minneapolis. They must have, like, why? Why did they all have to be in Minneapolis for this announcement? For that? 2 years ago, probably would have been the biggest announcement ever. But now it's like, I mean, if it ain't $10 billion, and if it's not the commissioner of whatever, or the governor of Minnesota, or Ilhan Omar, what's with all the pomp and circumstance? And by the way, one thing they did say, they were very clear, the U.S. attorney was saying, this is not, what did he say? The quote is, I'm gonna paraphrase the quote, but this is not the beginning of the end of the investigation. This isn't the beginning of the start of the investigation. This is the beginning of the investigation. Okay. I'll give you that. But the next announcement better be somebody we've heard of before, a commissioner of something, whatever. And a lot more than $90 million. Forgive me for thinking that's chump change at this point, but I'm jaded. Ann, thanks for holding. Welcome to Hot Talk with the Ox on the Boulder Tap House studio line.
5: Hey there. How you doing?
0: Fine.
5: Good. Hey. So, first of all, I just want to thank Jake Judd for the awesome story that he put out there on the air. I am a resident in Sherburne County, and I just want you to know that I am so shaken by this. I can't believe this. And so I have so many notes here that I've taken. I just want to go over some of them. This woman there in St. Cloud or whoever, wherever she is, I have no idea. And she's there in a headdress. And then, she can wear her headdress and hide everything. But our ICE agents are not allowed to wear masks. That's what they want to do. And then, not only that, being that I live in Sherburne County, I have called many times down to the courthouse there in Sherburne County, and no one answers the phone. It doesn't matter what department you call. I've called the administration. I've called the assessor. I've called the auditor treasurer. I've called the county attorney. I've called the court administration. I've called Health and Human Services. I have called the planning and zoning. I have called Public Works. I have called the recorder. I have called the sheriff's department. And they will not answer their phones. And you can leave messages, but maybe if you get lucky, you cross your fingers, they might call you back.
0: Okay, so you're saying that, Ann, understand how hard it's been to get information probably from them. So how long has Jake been working on this, and how hard has he tried to do this? Think of that. I haven't talked to him yet, but I mean, it's like a...
5: well, you know what? This man, Jake, he deserves more than a ribbon. He deserves a trophy. And I just want to tell you this because I'm so shook up about all of this. There's no charges filed. And you know the sheriff down there? I voted for him. And there's no charges filed. Then I'm wondering why my property taxes are $5,000. Am I paying, and I'm retired, am I paying for Somalians? And I don't really care what, if people think I'm racist. No, I'm just stating facts here. I am not going to be paying for people to live in this country free, and they can't even assimilate. Also, the Sherman County attorney, I really don't know his name, but he sounds a lot like our state, the attorney general down there in the concrete jungle, like Keith Ellison. He sounds exactly like him. So this is all this. There's something.
0: Something's up. Yep, and something's here. Yeah, and I just got to say something. The sheriff's department did investigate this and forward whatever they forwarded on to the county attorney. So I'm not ready to throw the sheriffs under the bus here on this one. I'd love to hear from the county attorneys what it was about the reports that they thought did not rise to the level to actually conduct some charges and get an investigation going. And got to let you go. I feel your pain. I can tell you're emotional on this, as a lot of us are. More on this and your calls on Hot Talk with the Ox next.
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0: Hot Talk with the Ox going to Trucker Bob. 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
20: You know, I'm sitting here with my Navy hat on, wondering what in the world was I defending when they're letting scoundrels like these people that are loading up our ballot boxes and no charges yet. They need to get gallows like they did and put them in the main downtown and lock them up and let us walk by and give our attitude. I am so sick of this racist BS. If it takes a racist to speak out, then call me that. Because this has gone way, way too far. Can't take it anymore.
0: Thank you, Trucker Bob. Appreciate yep. that. By the way, F-Stop was trying to get a hold of you, just so you know. Well, we'll continue this conversation, rounding the corner here into hour two. And then, as normally scheduled, we do have Ox and Friends at Pioneer Place Theater wrapping up the show today. But also coming up, yes, it is Memorial Day weekend. Minnesota Monthly has offered some trips on a tank full suggestions if you want to get out and about a little bit. And open lines next on Hot Talk.
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24: Still no end in sight to the Iran conflict. I'm Dave Anthony, Fox News.
1: We have to start thinking about what do we do if a few weeks from now Iran decides we don't care, we're going to keep the straits closed, we're going to sink any ship that doesn't listen to us or doesn't pay us. Then someone's going to have to do something about it.
24: And Secretary of State Marco Rubio just said at a NATO gathering in Sweden, the U.S. could act alone, but some of our allies need that Strait of Hormuz shipping even more.
1: So I made that point today. I don't know if that would be a NATO mission necessarily, but it would certainly be NATO countries that can contribute to it.
24: President Trump's been very critical of NATO allies not helping. Rubio also said this morning there is a bit of progress in talks, but Fox's Jackie Heinrich reports from the White House.
25: A member of Iran's parliament reportedly told state media this morning that Tehran could act first to break the ceasefire if it believed the U.S. was preparing to attack. President Trump is not giving away any clues about his next move after saying earlier this week he was willing to wait a couple of days for Iran's response and also that he was right on the borderline of potentially resuming military action.
24: The president wrote on Truth Social, new stock market record, and the Dow has hit a new all-time trading high. It's gaining more than 350 points. The president also wrote on Truth Social, thank goodness Stephen Colbert is finally gone, calling him a total jerk with no talent, no ratings, posting that after the last show for the very outspoken Trump critic last night.
26: We were here to feel the news with you, and I don't know about you,
2: but I sure have felt it.
24: Colbert supporters believe he was canceled for political reasons. CBS says it was a financial decision. Racing fans and drivers in disbelief at Kyle Busch's sudden death days after his 234th victory, the most in NASCAR history.
25: We do know he was hospitalized earlier in the week for a severe illness, and several people familiar with the situation telling the AP Busch was testing in the Chevrolet racing simulator Wednesday when he became unresponsive and was transported to the hospital. Again, still do not know how the NASCAR legend died.
24: Madison Scarpino, Busch was only 41. America's listening to...
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4: KNSI News Time is 9:02. Cloudy and windy with a chance for showers and a high in the upper 50s today. Your full KNSI forecast is on the way in moments. Good morning, I'm Jennifer Leverins. The husband of a St. Cloud City Councilwoman is at the center of an investigation into suspicious voting activity. Tajir Rage, husband of now Councilwoman Huda Ibrahim, was captured on surveillance video at the Sherburne County Elections Office in Elk River, repeatedly assisting voters with ballot applications, ballots, and sealing envelopes before submission. One woman told investigators Rage said she could vote twice and was required to vote. Rage later admitted driving groups of people to vote, which is legal, but investigators learned he didn't have a valid driver's license and gave deputies a fake name. Election staff also raised concerns. Some voters he assisted didn't understand the required oath and said Rage argued with officials and accused them of voter suppression when questioned. He was charged with two misdemeanors for driving without a valid license and giving police a fake name. Rage pleaded guilty to the license charge, but no voting-related charges have ever been filed, despite a recommendation by investigators. Read the full story at knsiradio.com. Drivers on Interstate 94 between Sauk Center and Melrose should expect significant delays starting the day after Memorial Day. The Minnesota Department of Transportation, starting Tuesday, is shifting traffic into single-lane, head-to-head configurations around the clock at four bridges over the Sauk River. The work zones are east of Highway 71 in Sauk Center and east of Highway 13 near Melrose. Speeds will drop to 60 miles an hour through the work zones. The head-to-head setup will remain in place through late October. Every single year, the Sartell Public Safety Department takes a moment to recognize the officers who go above and beyond. This year, three of them stood out. Officer Taylor Bartlett, Captain Kelly Mader, and Investigator Brennan Olson are the recipients of the department's 2025 awards. The three are recognized for Officer of the Year, Leadership, and a Meritorious Service Award, all being recognized for their dedication to the Sartell community and demonstrating exceptional decision-making, leadership, and commitment to protecting others. This Look at News is brought to you by North Risk Partners. For more on these and other stories, visit knsiradio.com, where you can also cast your vote daily in our America 250 listener poll in the moments that shaped our nation. I'm Jennifer Leverins, KNSI News.
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32: 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Now your local forecast from the Hanson Paving Weather Center.
33: Daytime highs approaching 59 today under overcast skies with a chance of rain showers. Easterly winds 8 to 15 miles per hour. Cloudy skies expected again tonight. Showers likely. Lows dip down to about 51. Overcast skies tomorrow. Slight chance for showers 67. I'm Staff Meteorologist Paul Probley on KNSI. Right now, 52.

0: I know what you're thinking. You're thinking ox. Wow, what a topic. How do we even talk about anything else today? That's what you're thinking, aren't you? You're thinking, holy cow, ox. All this time, lots of texts on the Boulder Tap House text line. Stephanie, however, is taking me to task on the Boulder Tap House text line. We're not supposed to say her name on Friday, ox. I did reference the congresswoman from the Minneapolis area. Who knows where she's really from or how she got here? Could we call her World War 11? Right?
1: There you go.
0: Wow. I didn't see the clip. I've only heard about it. Have you seen the clip, Terrible Todd?
1: I have.
0: Is it that obnoxious?
1: Yeah.
0: Wow. So the congresswoman who shall not be named, apparently in a speech, was reading something about World War 11. Did she come back and correct it?
1: No.
0: No? All right. Can we call her Ms. World War 11, Stephanie? Is that okay? Or should we just not make reference? We'll have to work on that. All right. 320-251-1990. Also, what you're saying is, hey, Ox, are you doing Ox and Friends as normal at Pioneer Place Theater? Yes. And then also, you know what you're saying? You're saying, Ox, don't forget about First Fuel Friday. Okay, it is your chance to win $25 in gas at First Fuel Bank. Call now. Be caller number 3. 320-251-1990. Tell us accurately on the air the price per gallon of unleaded regular at the moment at First Fuel Bank. And you'll win yourself $25 worth of it, provided you're not on the 90-day prohibited list. Ha-ha! Now, I'll give you a little tip here. Yesterday morning at 8:58 and 14 seconds in the morning, the price changed. How much is gas at First Fuel Bank? And I know it drives Dan Fenice crazy to have to go over a dollar amount threshold. But alas, I'm sure he felt his hand was forced. So I'll just tell you, it's above that threshold that we're all surprised to see. But it's still, I'm sure, lower than most, if not all, gas station marquees that you will see as you're driving up and down the street, wherever it is you happen to live. And it looks like Daryl. Oh, am I jumping the gun on this?
2: How you doing, my buddy?
0: Hey, Daryl. Long time no hear.
2: Yes, I know. I've been kind of just listening.
0: All right.
2: Anyway.
0: All right. How much is gas?
2: According to my wife, who just looked it up, it's $4.099.
0: $4.099. You looked it up where? How do you know this?
2: She looks it up, but she Googled it. But we got the rolling account and started using it again. So because yeah. The closest we can find anywhere is $4.25. So
0: yeah, not at First Fuel Bank. $4.09. I know they hate to go over the $4 mark, but $4.099. Yes.
2: I got a quick question for you.
0: Make it easy. Make it easy.
2: It's an easy one. It's Memorial Day on Monday, and the DAV is dedicating a plaque to veterans at the on noon on Monday.
0: Okay.
2: And anybody that wants to come to it is welcome, and they're serving meal, but they're putting veterans' names up on the wall. And you're more than welcome to come to it if you'd like to, so... Anyway, that's my service announcement for the year.
0: Is that at the new memorial there at the VF on Division?
2: VFW right here, yeah, on Division. They got a brand new plaque they're putting up.
0: Great. That's been a great addition.
2: And it's everybody. I think there's even some people from the Civil War that's going up there.
0: Wow.
2: You know?
0: Yeah.
2: So anyway, well, people ought to stop by and pay their respects, I think, but yep. It's up to them.
0: Is that 428?
2: Just to mention.
0: Is that 428?
2: Yeah.
0: Right.
2: It's the one right there across from where Guyer's used to be, from Lincoln.
0: Yeah, right. Okay, good. All right. Well, thanks, Daryl. Appreciate that. God bless you for that, and congratulations. We'll need you to hold, though, so that you can give Terrible Todd your information, and we'll get your account padded by $25 at First Fuel Bank.
2: Thank you very much, Ox. I need it.
0: Okay. Well, you got it. Good job, Daryl. Thank you. Despite the fact that gas is expensive, $25 is $25, whether it buys 10 gallons or four or whatever. But in this case, yeah, be a rolling account member and you're getting gas for $4.099. 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And by the way, if you're not a member, you can still gas up at First Fuel Banks. It's just an extra dime per gallon, so $4.199, still competitive, certainly. But might as well be a rockin' and rollin' account holder with First Fuel Bank. First Fuel Friday here, kicking off hour two of our three-hour disco swing party each Friday on Hot Talk with the Ox. Moving beyond that, a 320-251-1990. It is open lines, and I would call it Friday stew. A lot of things from the week. Blotting out the sun, however, and I'm going to assume will soon to be a nationally shown covered story about the voter irregularity, euphemistically put, in Sherburne County. Jake Judd from KNSI News running that story today. You can read the full story, knsiradio.com. And you want to, trust me. I can't read the whole story because it's long. Whatever you're hearing in the news is an abbreviated version of the story. And this is one of those times when I really do appreciate the augmentation of radio with the web, because this larger story needs to be told. Move over, Nick Shirley. We got Jake Judd and KNSI News finally doing a story that needed to be told. And this is what irks me more than anything. Is, and I've got a few texts on this on the Boulder Tap House text line. What irks me more than anything is that this was made, brought to the attention of the Republicans, if you will. Yeah, the central Republicans, all the big names in Minnesota Republican, and not the big names, behind the scenes, like the organizations. They were all made aware of these accusations that this was happening. We knew there was an investigation by the Sherburne County Sheriff's Department. We knew this and that and the other thing, and it was just almost ignored. Finally, after a year, dang near 2 years, but in time for the next election, this is out there. You read this story, complete with citations, officials, and it's pretty clear what was going on there. We have voter irregularities at best, euphemistically put. But I can't stress it enough, and I hate to do this, right? Oh, just look at our website. That's the best I can do. If you heard hopefully you heard the first part of Hot Talk with the Ox. If you've listened all these years and you missed that, too bad, because I'm telling you, summarizing the story that happened in Sherburne County now, and with Jake Judd doing the investigative work on this. I mean, you've got the elections manager, the accounting manager, you've got the sergeants from the law enforcement, you've got the sheriff's department, you've got the elections officials all spotting this, if you will, irregularity. Some guy lying about who he was, claiming he didn't drive, despite the fact that he did drive hundreds of people, probably, possibly, to the voting booth in Sherburne County for early voting, advising them that they can vote more than once, no problem. Allegedly translating ballots, yet unable to actually translate ballots. All the while being married to St. Cloud City Councilwoman Huda Ibrahim, who was also witnessed there, evidenced at the Sherburne County Center, where people were voting, buying coffee for the people that were there voting early, all wrapped up apparently in burqas so nobody could see, or hijabs so nobody could see who they were. About a bunch of them with exactly the same birth date, Shazam. And we know at least one person voted twice. How they're allowed to vote twice, the story covers it somewhat. Doesn't totally absolve the officials there for letting people vote twice. But we have got some serious we get some serious defecation going on right here. And you watch. So, again, just in conclusion, the inquiry into the double voting, voter assistance concerns, and related allegations spanning Benton, Sherburne, and Stearns counties remains ongoing. As of publication, no charges have been filed against anyone in connection with the voting activity. Well, you read the story and you tell me if there's going to be now in the future. I think for the next few weeks, certainly for the summer leading up to the election, do we trust the elections? And can we scrutinize, in this situation, all these Somalis that are voting somehow? Some allegedly multiple times, not knowing allegedly, according to the story, not allegedly, but according to the story, I'm inferring from the context personally, Dan the Ox Oxner, host of Hot Talk with the Ox, as we've all known, or at least known in our heart of hearts, they don't know who they're voting for, they don't know what they're voting for, they're being told to vote by somebody. In this case, the husband of a candidate on the ballot.

indicted for a collective of $90 million. Like, wait a minute here. Where's the $100 billion? Where's the whatever? But they did say this is not the beginning of the end. It's the beginning, period. It's not the end of the beginning. It's the beginning, period. So, okay, if that's the case, then we better see a lot more than 15 people and $90 million. It just seems like all these people coming to Minneapolis was a big show that was kind of a nothing burger, as we're conditioned as to what now we're seeing because the fraud is so huge. But let's see, who was it that somebody texted in on the Boulder Tap House text line and said, if they didn't all come, no one would have paid attention. Yeah, I suppose. All right. Also, yeah, regarding this voting thing, and remember, the voting thing is what I was talking about earlier. Suek, who's, by the way, a candidate again, rerunning for that same office, Suek, for the Republican, as a Republican in, for that office, the one that was held by Dan Wolgamott, who is not running for reelection because he's running for auditor. So it's an open seat, basically. But I was saying she won 100% the election night. Boom. 100% of the precincts reporting in. Suek wins, unseats Dan Wolgamott. Wow. The protege of the governor, multiple time winner, speaker pro tem. Suek wins. Congratulations. And then, well, 1 o'clock in the morning, apparently the Democrats got it. Oh, wait, we need more votes. Sherburne County reports. Oh, wait a minute. Here we found a bunch of these ballots because we didn't realize that all these people voted twice. So let's take all their ballots. Okay, great. So how many of the ballots that came in overnight out of nowhere that took the victory away from the Republican and gave it back to the Democrat in that race, how many of them were cast by the same person? How many duplicate ballots were there that made that happen? Is that where they found them, in the duplicate ballot bin? In case we need these ballots, here they are. We have this duplicate ballot bin for Democrats. Everybody ever wonder about that? Like, why is it that at the last minute, when Republicans are winning and Democrats need just a few more votes, when they finally bring in those last few votes counted overnight, oh, Democrats win. Have we ever seen it go the other way? Craig from Palmer, I remember a listener calling in after Jerry Ralph lost, and he saw the same Somali voting for multiple busloads of Somali voters instead of the 8 at his polling site. Exactly. Jerry Ralph won. Senator Ralph. In fact, we had lunch the day after the election, a congratulatory lunch with Senator Ralph. And he got a phone call as we were wrapping up lunch from somebody saying, hey, we got some more votes coming in somehow out of nowhere. And it looks like, yep, Shazam, you didn't win. Eric Putnam won. Still there, by the way. So now the question is, now that this is out there, this should get national attention, big, huge legs on this deal, this KNSI Jake Judd story. But then, of course, the thing is, okay, so what do we do? Okay, so it's not enough to just say this. Like, nobody is out there simply to, like, blame somebody for something so that we can gloat. There is no winner here if we don't do something to prevent this from happening moving into the future. This is not a, ha-ha, we don't like you, so we want to make you look stupid. Or we don't like you, so we want you to have charges filed. That's not what this is. This is the next the conclusion that is like, okay, now that we know this, A, will there be charges filed? But B, how much is being done to make sure that this isn't allowed again? And why hasn't there been a massive, and I would say both parties, but in this case, why hasn't there been a massive Republican effort to monitor this? Why? Where were the Republicans? Why wasn't a Republican operative aware of this? If there were these 100 people coming in by the same guy bringing them in over and over again, who wasn't actually able to translate, did not give his real name. Nobody really knew who he was, according to this. And he was bringing people in to vote. People who were wrapped up in hijabs, so you couldn't recognize who they were, all with the same birth date. And now we find out at least one admitting that she voted twice because she was told she could. Ooh.

0: I don't know. Like, what are we doing? Again, it's like, can you hire somebody to just sit outside the Feeding Our Future site, a one-room office in South Minneapolis, for a couple hours just to see if 5,000 kids are walking in there and eating lunch? How about five kids? How about one? Is anybody at the office? KNSI News, the same ones that actually walked up to offices that were allegedly providing services, knocking on doors, only to find nobody home. Offices with pieces of paper taped to the door that says what the office number is and who they are. Dark inside. Allegedly collecting thousands, who knows, millions of dollars from your tax dollars to serve who exactly? Don, welcome to Hot Talk with the Ox on the Boulder Tap House studio line.
1: Oh, you're nailing it right on the head this morning, Ox.
0: Thank you.
1: The bigger question is, now that this is coming out, is who's going to resign?
0: I don't think she will. Okay, yeah, like should Huda resign from the city council? Is that what you're saying?
1: Yes. And people need to quit being so afraid about being told that they're racist. I mean, my God, let's get real.
0: Well, we need to get to the bottom of this, that's for sure.
1: Absolutely, absolutely. I mean, it's just one more. And then they wonder why we have such severe crust issues on them.
0: Why we have such what?
1: Severe crust issues.
0: Yeah, right. We have major trust issues. Thanks, Don. Appreciate that. Up against the clock, this is Hot Talk with the Ox.
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0: driving. This is The Ox. Welcome to Hot Talk with The Ox, the Friday edition. Coming up shortly, Ray Harrington joins us to talk about what's going on at Pioneer Place Theater as the theater season wraps up for the year. Still got some shows coming up, though, by the way. Nothing tonight, though, but it's all happening after Ox and Friends today at the Pioneer Place Theater. Also coming up, and I forgot to do this, but we always do this on the Friday before Memorial Weekend, and that is, if you have a memorial tradition, please let us know. I got Colonel Todd had texted in. I thought earlier, wait a minute, where is it? Come up to Rice at 11:30 Monday for memorial ceremony across from the old creamery put on by the Rice American Legion. So 11:30 Monday in Rice, across from the old creamery, ceremony going on. I know Tim O'Driscoll does something. We'll hear about what that is coming up on Ox and Friends. But if you have something that you'd like folks to go to or have a tradition, we'd love to hear about it next on Hot Talk.
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2: KNSI News Time is 9:30, a high in the upper 50s today. Windy, chance for showers later. Your full KNSI forecast on the way in moments. Good morning, I'm Jennifer Leverins. House Speaker Lisa Damoth of Cold Spring wants Minnesotans to reject what she calls a culture of fraud in state government. The Cold Spring Republican and candidate for governor is responding to federal charges announced Thursday against 15 defendants accused in more than $90 million in Medicaid and social services fraud schemes. Damoth said families seeking autism services are among those most hurt, arguing that fraudsters are stealing resources from legitimate providers. The racing world is stunned by the loss of two-time NASCAR Cup Series champion Kyle Busch. Braden Boyer, among the fans who have been gathering outside the Richard Childress Racing Museum in Welcome, North Carolina, leaving cards and flowers.
3: I wanted to be with other fans who are trying to get through, trying to process this really sudden news and just come together and see what we could do for each other.
2: Busch died yesterday of a sudden undisclosed illness at the age of 41. Tributes have also been pouring in from other racing stars, including Denny Hamlin, who called Busch one of NASCAR's fiercest drivers. The Supreme Court ruling in favor of owners of Cuban property confiscated by Fidel Castro's government more than 65 years ago. By an 8-1 vote Thursday, the justices revived claims filed by a U.S. company, Havana Docks, that operated docks in the Cuban capital. The suit targets four cruise lines that brought tourists to Cuba during the brief thaw in relations during the Obama administration. The court's ruling, not a final decision in the suit filed by the company, but it comes amid heightened pressure on Cuba from President Donald Trump's administration, including Wednesday's indictment of former Cuban President Raul Castro in the 1996 downing of civilian planes flown by Miami-based exiles. And the Minnesota Twins are in Boston to kick off a 10-day road trip starting at Fenway Park. The team was off yesterday after taking the series from the Houston Astros 2-1. First pitch tonight is at 6:10. This look at news is brought to you by North Risk Partners. For more on these and other stories, visit knsiradio.com, where you can also cast your vote daily in our America 250 listener poll on the moments that shaped our nation. I'm Jennifer Leverins, KNSI News.
1: 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Now your local forecast from the Hanson Paving Weather Center.
4: Daytime highs approaching 59 today under overcast skies with a chance of rain showers. Easterly winds 8 to 15 miles per hour. Cloudy skies expected again tonight. Showers likely. Lows dip down to about 51. Overcast skies tomorrow. Slight chance for showers 67. I'm staff meteorologist Paul Probley on KNSI. Right now, 52.
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0: Talk with the Ox. Oh boy, wrapping things up on this Friday for the in-studio portion. Ray Harrington joining us here shortly. Then we are off to Pioneer Place Theater to ring in. You know, we wrap up the week usually on Friday, but we're going to ring in the Memorial Day weekend, and looking forward to the conversation. I know Steve Gottwald, by the way, is coming over to join us. We've got Ray Harrington. We've got Tim O'Driscoll back with us again after off for some of the last, couple weeks of the legislative session. Had to be in St. Paul on Friday, so was unable to join us, but he's excited to be back with us. So we're looking forward to that. But before we get there, open lines 320-251-1990 on the Boulder Tap House studio or text line. Heavy stuff. We'll prioritize the calls, certainly. And just a heads up, an on-air audible to our producer, Terrible Todd. I have done some polishing up for segment four, so we're ready to go.
1: Yep.
0: Might want to check on that real quick. And then we're looking forward to welcoming Ray in studio. And then, again, we're heading on over to Pioneer Place Theater. But it is the holiday weekend. Yes, noon, right, until half staff Monday until noon. The flags go and then back up again. Proudly waving. The one time that I, Dan the Ox Oxner, host of Hot Talk with the Ox, proud flag flyer, will actually do the half staff thing. I don't do the half staff thing when the governor calls for it and all that stuff. I couldn't keep up. I wouldn't know what to do. And you know, if I had staff to handle the half staff, maybe I would, but I don't. But I do try to respect that every year. On Memorial Day, by the way, if you need a new flag, I think, as far as I know, I haven't checked with Tim yet, but I'm sure they're open today. So if you need that fresh flag from Coyle's Flags and Flagpoles, great sponsor of Hot Talk with the Ox and all that we do. And damn fine patriot. Get that fresh flag flying. American made, by the way. What is this? What is this? Oh, referring to the Alexandria story we had yesterday about the city and whatever the no Memorial Day parade in Alexandria. Ox, have you heard any more about the bikers riding out in Alexandria? I know a few, and myself would like to go do that, the parade route. I don't know that. I don't know, and it's not officially sanctioned, but I don't know that. But yeah, I guess instead of the actual Memorial Day parade, there's the bikers. There's a group of bikers that said we're just going to do it. Cool, I love it. I was in St. Stephen last Saturday. 1040 put together a Mustang run. They had 100 and some Mustangs, and we all drove. We drove a route. We drove down to see Rudy at Pearl Lake Lodge, and Marty started at 1040 and then went down there and then went all the way up to St. Stephen and stopped in there. And when we at Trobex and then back to 1040 for a barbecue. It was really fun. But while we were in St. Stephen, so 100 Mustang cars pull in to St. Stephen. At the same time, there had to be 100 plus motorcycles across the street at Howie's. And so about the time we pulled in, we all park, and then they all took off and headed. I don't know what the ride was there, but St. Stephen was abuzz with hundreds, and it was like welcome to summer. As cool as it is to see 100 or so of the same, you know, type cars roll through together in a group, there's something about the big group of bikes. I don't know if it's the loud pipes or what it is, but when bikers get together and do something, I mean, it's like, it just thunders. It's just a blast. It was so cool. So if you were part of that biker group on Saturday at St. Stephen last week, what was it? I forgot to even talk about it, but I don't know if it was a charity ride or what, but not sure. But some about bikers. Very, very powerful statement when you get a whole bunch of bikers riding through. And you know what? As much as, you know, so we joke about it, and it's hard to get used to it again in the spring because you don't hear those pipes in the winter. And it can be irritating at times. But nothing screams freedom like a group of Harleys. And I've shared this with you before, every now and then I think of it, but just having this conversation, a friend of mine growing up, one of my best friends' dad was a commander of the air base in Fargo, and he had a bumper sticker on the mirror in like the bathroom that was on the main floor bathroom. So when I'd go over to his house, it would always be there. It had a picture of an F4 and it said Jet Noise, the sound of freedom. And it was just that gave me chills as a kid. Our house was very close to the air base, basically the National Guard base, the Happy Hooligans. And I grew up with Jet Noise all day, every day. I mean, if it wasn't the fighters, we had four or five commercial airlines serving Fargo, you know, the international airport there. Not a huge town at that time. And our house was relatively close and our schools were right in the flight path. So I grew up listening to Jet Noise and I love that. That's one of the things in St. Cloud. It's funny when you hear a jet. Oh, it must be plane day. Like twice a week, there's Jet Noise and it's only for about 3.5 minutes. Like, oh, plane day. But there's something cool about a bunch of bikes and jets. The sound of freedom. As long as you hear that sound, you know that we haven't been totally taken over by the commies. Right? 320-251-1990 on the Boulder Tap House studio or text line. If you have thoughts about Memorial Day weekend, if you have an event, if you sponsor an event, or you know of one that you like to go to, please share. Meantime, Minnesota Monthly, where'd it go now? Minnesota Monthly has a feature, what's it called? Like trip, I don't know. Trip, it's kind of like trip on a tank full, but I don't know what they're calling it. But it's kind of cool because they've got a rundown of all cool places to go if you want to go somewhere for the weekend. Affordable Escapes Across Minnesota, that's what it's called. And in it, some of the highlights, Manterville, Grandview Lodge, Crosby, Northfield, the Driftless Region, I don't know where that is, Twin Cities, St. Peter, Peace and Quiet in the North Woods, Southeast Minnesota, presumably Bluff Country. Minnesota's iconic roadside statues. Take a statue tour of the state. Minnesota's Swedish sister cities. Doesn't appeal to me, but maybe it does to you. The Mississippi River road trip from Red Wing to Kellogg. Reasons to road trip to Otter Tail County. 7 waterfalls to visit near the Twin Cities. Springtime fun in Alexandria. The ultimate Minnesota bucket list. And the upper Minnesota River Valley comes alive in spring. Those are the headlines, some of the things you can click on and give you ideas if you want to take off into Cah this weekend. Okay, I'll bite. The ultimate Minnesota bucket list. Where have you not been and you want to go? Superior hiking up by the Canadian border, Jay Cook State Park. Okay. The scenic byway between Black Duck and what? And Highway 2, Lady Slipper Scenic Byway. Okay. Harvesting wild rice. Oh, boy. If only I could harvest wild rice. One thing the Ox has never yearned to do. Harvest wild rice. Go mushing in Ely. Well, can't do that today. Someday I'll share my story of my first and last ever dog sled experience. I actually was live on the air riding a dog sled in Frazee, Minnesota, live on the air. It did not end well. We're all lucky to be alive, and I don't say that lightly. The Riverbend Skate Path in Warroad. It's an ice skating path. Who wants to do that? I don't want to do that. Look for a moose on the Gunflint and Arrowhead Trails. All right, that's fun. Kayak, the backwaters of the Mississippi. Okay. Visit the Northwest Angle. That, ladies and gentlemen, is on the Ox's bucket list. I've never been to the Northwest Angle. Good friend of mine who recently passed away owned a resort in the Northwest Angle. Invited me to stay there for years. Never took him up on it. Running the Twin Cities Marathon. Not gun hap. Not for the Ox. No marathons. None of the time. The Great River Road from the headwaters in Itasca. Down to Iowa or the Gulf of Mexico, if you really want to be ambitious. Well, that's more than trip on a tank full. A lot of these things are in the winter. Collect agates along the shore of Lake Superior and Good Harbor Bay. The single-track mountain biking trails in Cuyuna County State Recreation Area. You ever done that? All right. Teach Fido how to skijor the Three Rivers Park District. What is that? It must be a winter thing again. Or you can fly a ginormous kite on a frozen lake. All this frozen stuff. I got to get past this. Too many things in the winter. Boy, they're really trying to push the winter thing. It's summer, after all. Learn to portage, or at least hang a bear bag in the boundary waters. All right. Throw back a hams. Oh, that's the ice fishing tournament again. What in the world? Stroll the gorgeous flower-lined brick paths at Munsinger Clemens Gardens in St. Cloud. If you do nothing else this weekend and you're a central Minnesota local and you haven't done this before, I don't know about this weekend, but as the summer goes on, as the flowers begin to bloom, world-class gardens at the Munsinger Clemens Gardens in St. Cloud, I would put them up against anywhere. Let's see here. Oh, this is on the Boulder Tap House text line. Sent my son to college in Duluth. He heard the jet noise, joined the Air Guard, flew F-16s for 25 years, all because of the jet noise. Yep. Oh, here we go. Hi, Ox. Cheetos from Stoney's. Somebody named Cheetos from Stoney's. All right. Good to hear from you. It was the BACA run in St. Stephen. This is what all the bikers were doing in St. Stephen. Bikers Against Child Abuse. It was a great ride. Yeah, sorry. I thought we were going to have like a rivalry there, because all the Mustang cars were at Trobex, and then diagonal across the street at Howie's was all you bikers. All right, cool. Bikers Against Child Abuse. Wonderful. Yeah, this was 1040. 1040's put together a thing fighting suicide, and that was very good. Very important as well. Ray Harrington recommends the Spam Museum. Not on my bucket list. In fact, the governor's fishing opener in Albert Lea years ago offered a side trip to go to the Spam Museum. What is that, in Austin? I didn't take him up on it because it didn't sound appealing to me. Instead, I think I went downtown Albert Lea and just went bar hopping. General Lang says Territory Golf is offering a free round of golf to veterans on Monday. Annual thing that they do. Thanks, Territory. Okay, if you're a veteran, Territory Golf. There you have it. Coming up, we have Ray Harrington joining us in studio talking about what is going on at Pioneer Place Theater after Ox and Friends that is coming up here shortly. Still time to get tickets, by the way. There's pp5.com. I think most of the shows coming up still have a few tickets available. We'll find out from Ray what those might be. And then as we look forward to Ox and Friends. And by the way, if you are in attendance at Ox and Friends and you want to share, if you've got a thing that you do or that you want to recommend for us to do for Memorial Day, we'll give you an open microphone for that too. So all that coming up. But Ray Harrington in studio next from Pioneer Place Theater on Hot Talk with the Ox.
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0: Ready, Ray Harrington?
1: Sir, yes, sir.
0: Hot Talk with the Ox on this Memorial Day weekend kickoff, giving way to Ox and Friends.
1: Yeah.
0: Oh, boy, oh, boy, oh, boy.
1: Ooh, I'm so
0: Ray Harrington, can't wait to get on over to Pioneer Place Theater.
1: Today, 10 o'clock.
0: Yeah, going to wrap things
1: moments
0: up here.
1: Away.
0: And then it's all on to the holiday weekend. Can't wait.
1: Yeehaw.
0: Now, people have asked me, so are you doing Ox and Friends? You know, it's the holiday weekend and everything. I'm like, it's only bankers and like other people that make that a 4-day holiday.
1: Yeah. Right? Yeah.
0: I mean, we're
1: bankers,
0: working stiffs, man. We work.
1: Insurance agents.
0: Yeah. Yeah. Work, work, work, work. We work. All right. Not going to the lake today, but we're working.
1: So, that's right.
0: But work is fun for us on Ox and Friends.
1: Oh, it's a riot.
0: So looking forward to that. Are you going to be on the show?
1: Yeah.
0: You going to be hanging around?
1: I sure am.
0: O'Driscoll's back with us, Representative O'Driscoll.
1: Oh, the short timer.
0: Yep. I'm not sure if any of our other elected officials are going to be there, but whatever. We'll have
1: I
0: a great time.
1: Bernie called yesterday. I should have asked her.
0: We'll have her. I did talk to her. She's in St. Paul. She's got official business
1: today.
0: So, all right. But after it's all over, after the Ox and Friends is only a memory, what
1: yes
0: happens at the Pioneer Place Theater? You got shows this weekend, or are you taking
1: we have
0: the weekend
1: a show
0: off?
1: We're taking it tonight off, but we scheduled a show tomorrow night, and it's going to be a lot of fun. So if you're in town, not at the lake, get some tickets. The Bon Jovi Experience.
0: Oh, I wanted to see that.
1: And called Wild in the Streets. Yeah, which is cool because it's not like a Bon Jovi show where he's going to play all his new album. This is going to be the Bon Jovi hits from way back in the 80s.
0: Of course.
1: All the way through. Yeah,
0: cool.
1: Tons of fun.
0: Yeah, and when that's tomorrow?
1: That's tomorrow night, 7:30, Saturday, May 23rd, 7:30.
0: Wow. You know, I thought Bon Jovi was a twit back in the day when he was doing it because all the girls liked him and it made me jealous.
1: And I kind of thought it was a flash in the pan, too.
0: Me, too. Now, like, I'm a fan.
1: Yeah. It's strange.
0: 50 years later.
1: It's a strange thing. There's a couple of artists like that. It's like, back then, it's like, really?
0: Yeah.
1: This guy ain't for real.
0: Yeah.
1: And then they're still out there.
0: Yeah.
1: Filling up stadiums.
0: And they're kind of cool.
1: Yeah.
0: Yeah.
1: Cool.
0: All right. So there you have it. But
1: you
0: Bon Jovi's
1: know,
0: not like John Bon Jovi's not going to be there, but this
1: no,
0: guy does
1: not
0: the
1: yeah,
0: songs.
1: Yeah. You know he runs a free soup kitchen?
0: I know he's
1: it's
0: a philanthropist.
1: Really cool.
0: He's a servant.
1: I think it's in New Jersey. Imagine that.
0: Jersey. Which exit?
1: Anyway, next weekend, Friday, May 29th, one of my favorite bands of all time. A Steely Dan tribute, a band called Stealing Dan.
0: Nice.
1: Huge band. I think 13, I don't remember how many people show up on stage. Horn section, couple vocalists, couple guitar players. They're really, really, really good.
0: Mm.
1: This is a great show. If you got time, next Friday, May 29th.
0: All right.
1: It's an awesome show.
0: Beautiful.
1: Very good. Few tickets left.
0: Yep.
1: Big show.
0: Really big show.
1: Really, really big show.
0: Then later,
1: Then nothing on Saturday that next week.
0: And then June hits,
1: Hooked on a Feeling Friday night. Just a couple tickets left for that. That's almost sold out.
0: Oh, I'm sure, yeah.
1: That's music of the 70s, early 70s. And then 7 Wonders of Rock, second time here on June 6th, Saturday. A lot of fun.
0: And then music outside for the summer.
1: Outside. Thursday, Friday, Saturday. Thursday is Monday Night Jazz on Thursdays.
0: Oh, yeah.
1: And then we have acoustic sets on Friday and Saturday. All summer long, outdoors, weather permitting.
0: Ray Harrington from Pioneer Place Theater, also Boulder Tap House and 7 West Tap House, our official sponsor of Ox and Friends. So afterwards, today we'll head on over for a free drink for all those in the live audience.
1: Excellent. That should be fun.
0: That should be fun. Great way to start off the weekend.
1: Yes.
0: See you in a minute as we head on over to the Pioneer Place Theater for Ox and Friends next.
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0: When you need to know.
2: We need a plan B with Iran. I'm Dave Anthony, Fox News. That's what Secretary of State Marco Rubio says, even though he reports slight progress in talks with Iran trying to make a deal.
3: Plan B is, what if Iran refuses to open the straits? What if Iran decides, we refuse to open the straits, we're going to own the straits, and we're going to charge tolls for it? Okay, at that point, something has to be done about it.
2: Adding that some of our allies should be part of that solution because they depend more on oil from the Strait of Hormuz, making them
3: more deeply impacted by this than even the United States is.
2: As President Trump remains critical of NATO for not doing enough in the Iran conflict, the U.S. may shrink its presence in Europe.
4: Secretary Rubio in Sweden, after meeting with NATO nation foreign minister, says there are going to be adjustments to how many and where U.S. troops are stationed in their countries.
3: And it's been done in coordination with our allies. I'm not saying they're going to be thrilled about it, but they certainly are aware of it.
4: President Trump reversed the cancellation of a troop deployment to Poland. He announced earlier this month the withdrawal of 5,000 troops from Germany.
2: Fox's Chris Foster. Gas has surged in the Iran conflict more than $1.50, just a penny shy of a four-year high today at $4.55 per gallon. For regular, AAA's Robert Sinclair tells Fox Business.
5: Every single state in the union is above $4 a gallon. Five states are above $5 a gallon, and one is in the $6 a gallon range. That's a big burden for a lot of drivers.
2: Despite that, AAA is predicting record Memorial Day travel this weekend. In a few minutes at the White House, President Trump will watch Kevin Warsh sworn in as the new Federal Reserve Chairman, replacing Jerome Powell, who the president harshly criticized for not cutting interest rates enough. It's a record morning on Wall Street. The Dow has surged to new all-time high, gaining over 300 points. We still don't know the cause of Kyle Busch's sudden death that has shocked NASCAR fans and drivers. Casey Mears tells Fox.
6: He had that next-level talent that I think as a competitor, nobody really wanted to admit, but he had something special, you know, something that was just a little bit better than everybody else.
2: Kyle Busch won more NASCAR races than anyone. His last one just Friday. He was only 41. America's listening to Fox.
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8: 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Cloudy, windy, chance for showers. We'll see a high only in the upper 50s today. Your full KNSI forecast on the way in moments. Good morning, I'm Jennifer Leverins. An investigation into the 2024 St. Cloud City Council race has uncovered allegations of irregular voting activity at absentee voting offices across multiple Minnesota counties and a trail that leads back to a candidate's own husband. Sherburne County investigators say Tajir Rage, married to then-candidate Huda Ibrahim, was recorded on surveillance video handling ballots and applications for voters at the Elk River Elections Office. He later admitted to a sheriff's sergeant he was driving groups of people to vote, which is not illegal. Election staff said he had brought more than 100 voters and that half of them had not been advised of the oath they were required to sign. Rage pleaded guilty to driving without a valid license and was sentenced to 1 year of probation, but no charges to the voting activity have ever been filed. Read the full story at knsiradio.com. Drivers on Interstate 94 between Sauk Center and Melrose should expect significant delays starting Tuesday. The Minnesota Department of Transportation shifting traffic into single-lane head-to-head configurations around the clock at four bridges over the Sauk River. Crews will spend the season repairing eastbound bridge decks east of Highway 71 in Sauk Center and east of Highway 13 near Melrose. The $10.3 million project pauses for winter late October, with crews returning in 2027 to rebuild the westbound bridges. A new sculpture class at Sartell High School giving students an unconventional way to share personal messages with the school community. The medium is packing tape. Seniors Melanie Hemis and Kylie Wallach teamed up for a piece showing a figure curled in a fetal position on a bench with a half torso reaching out from the wall above, hands shaped like claws. Hemis described she got her inspiration from when she was feeling depression and anxiety and wasn't feeling comfortable or acknowledged. The students hope classmates walking past the piece recognize something familiar in it, and no, they aren't alone. This look at news brought to you by Northwest Partners. For more on these and other stories, visit knsiradio.com, where you can also vote daily in our America 250 listener poll on the moments that shaped our nation. I'm Jennifer Leverins, KNSI News.
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7: 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Now your local forecast from the Hanson Paving Weather Center.
13: Daytime highs approaching 59 today under overcast skies with a chance of rain showers. Easterly winds 8 to 15 miles per hour. Cloudy skies expected again tonight. Showers likely. Lows dip down to about 51. Overcast skies tomorrow. Slight chance for showers 67. I'm staff meteorologist Paul Probley on KNSI. Right now it's 48 degrees.
14: Can we all get along? Can we get along?

0: bless us all. We're all here for us.
1: God bless us, everyone.
0: Everyone, absolutely. We have we've done our air checks today. In the couple minutes that we had to do so, we've got some new equipment, so we're excited. Hopefully we don't have the technical difficulties we had last week. Thanks for bearing with us, though, all of you Oxen Friends listeners. Steve the God Gottwald back with us.
2: Thank
0: you.
2: Good to
0: see you, pal.
2: Thank you.
0: We have Representative Tim O'Driscoll.
3: It's been a while.
0: Back
3: Woo-hoo!
0: With us. Yes. Nice to see you.
2: Short timer.
1: Short timer.
0: Ray Harrington, proprietor of the joint, joining us. Also, we are excited to have you here. Of course, it is Memorial Day weekend. Means a lot. Certainly to the whole country, certainly a lot to Tim. Tim's got an event that he does every year.
3: Yes.
0: We'll get into that here in just a little while. Big deal. So we'll have a little bit of fun today for sure. And I know what you're thinking, Ray Harrington.
1: Yes.
0: You're thinking, how come you didn't talk more about Pizza Hut this week? That's what you're thinking, aren't you?
1: I was wondering. I was going to bring that up today, actually, because...
0: That may or may not come up later on in the show. I know that's what you were thinking. Three things. Count them. Three. For segment one, a rare,
2: eins, zwei, drei.
0: But they all kind of are related, sort of. The Huda Ibrahim story, Councilwoman Ibrahim and her husband, this story that Jake Judd broke earlier this morning, soon to be, I am sure, national. So I suppose Jake Judd will now get a job working for Breitbart and we'll never see him again or I don't know what.
2: Right.
0: A great story, very in-depth, very factual. Really good to see somebody like this really getting to the bottom of this. Nick Shirley is an amateur.
1: Is she going to get a Liz Collins interview? Is Jake going to get a Liz Collins interview?
0: Oh, definitely.
1: I hope so.
0: Yeah, for sure. Well, yeah, Liz Collins.
2: I know, it's just the tip of the iceberg, and I know we'll get into that later, but it is. It's just the tip of the iceberg.
0: So there's that, and then there's the RFK Jr. / whoever else press conference yesterday.
2: More fraud.
0: I know, but yet it should have been a huge deal.
2: Fraud.
0: And then Amy Bach, the ringleader of Feeding Our Future, gets what I consider this is a monster sentence.
2: She should have gotten it too.
0: It's a very big sentence because she's white, of course, and all the other people that got sentenced up to 5 years were not white.
2: So. Isn't that interesting?
3: Do I dare say it's huge?
0: Huge. So all those things kind of just starting the conversation. First of all, because that kind of got overshadowed with this press conference and the Judd story this morning. But I mean, she was the ringleader of this whole thing. Her attitude on this, it's sort of
2: unrepentant.
0: Did she really not? Is she trying to put it on the others, saying, hey, I'm just the one that threw it out there. They're the ones that, executed the fraud and all that.
2: Well, and frankly, Governor Tim Walz and Attorney General Keith Ellison, why aren't charges being filed? I just want to know. Because
1: some remote chance they had nothing to do with it, just for being as negligent as that.
2: Oh, my gosh, yes.
1: That's enough.
2: Criminal negligence.
1: But we all know there's more to it than that.
2: Yes.
1: But even just the negligence. I mean, you can't deny that they're the ones responsible for doing nothing.
2: Well, perhaps doing more than nothing.
1: For years and years.
2: I've often said this is buying votes with other people's money. That's what it ends up being.
1: With my money.
0: They were contributors.
3: Well, about 3 or 4 weeks ago, Tim Walz reminded us that the reason people are talking about fraud is because he is talking about fraud. He is the head of getting this taken care of. He is championing this. He is bringing it to the media.
1: If it weren't for us.
2: Oh, Timmy.
3: Or there's...
2: Oh, Timmy.
3: That's
2: the sooner he goes away, the better.
3: Front of the shop. But in the back of the shop, the elves are really busy stealing from us.
0: Elves. Interesting reference.
2: It's just extraordinary. And these frauds... So we had the fraud... the folks showing up yesterday talking about the new fraud case, $90 million. $90 million. Now, Tim, you and I both served in the legislature.
3: Yep.
2: When you're negotiating, especially in the funding year, the budget year, $90 million, half of that would be precious. You'd be fighting over, can we get that much for this program or to these people in need or to that project that needs it? And $90 million here, $250 million there, $1 billion there. Flying out the door,
3: next
2: and we wonder why we don't
3: money.
2: Have money for things we need and why our taxes are so high.
3: Mm-hmm. Well, the unfortunate part about this is this fraud has been going on and on and on. And if you go back, I bet you'll find in the Dayton administration there was fraud. So that's what 16 years of no change in political party leadership does in the executive branch.
0: Yeah. It really does. That's a really good point, because who knows what's been being swept under the rug. Mm-hmm. Yeah, and who knows what's overt, right? Like, or what they knew about or what, but that's where you get the new party in.
3: When did they know it?
0: Yeah.
2: Exactly. We all like to know, but, somebody mentioned earlier on Hot Talk, what if the shoe was on the other foot? What if these were Republicans? What if it were conservatives who were committing anything that even smelled like a fraud or controversy? My God, this would be DEFCON 5.
1: Well, the same thing happened when we're trying to boot the cat burglar out of.
2: Oh, yeah.
1: You know, they let her ride. Oh, and then some other guy does something way less terrible, and they resign.
2: Throw the book at him.
1: It's just the whole thing is. It's
2: wrong.
1: It's so crooked.
2: It's wrong.
0: So with this exposure now of the new $90 million, and I think, you know, it's funny because if this was the first allegation, this would have been huge. But it's sort of like if you're going to do a dog and pony show like this, you better deliver a little more than the last time, right?
1: Exactly.
0: Yeah. And I feel like they didn't exactly. However, if you notice, then whoever this act is, I don't know his name. Is that whoever is this Rosen? I don't know who the guy was said it.
2: Yeah, the federal guy.
0: But he said, I think it was wrapping up the press conference yesterday, if I'm not mistaken. Mm-hmm. And he said, this is not the beginning of the end. This isn't the end of the beginning. This is the beginning.
2: Tip of the iceberg.
0: So, okay, so if the 200 and some billion dollars and now this $90 million, if this is truly just the beginning, boy, they're going to have to deliver in a huge, huge way. And if that's what they're saying, holy cow.
1: I was really disappointed.
0: What is coming?
1: We didn't go through the press conference where they're announcing charges. That's what I was hoping for.
2: Well, but
1: that's what I expected.
2: Part of the reason that this is that I think those estimates are spot on and that we are going to see substance is this is indicative of a cultural thing. So we talk about the Hudi Ibrahim's husband thing, and we've got voter fraud going on. We have public program fraud going on. We have fraud in a variety of areas. And it seems that it accrues to we don't want to be caught looking too hard at certain people, mainly newcomers to our state, because we'll be accused of being racist. And I mean, I've heard from people who I won't name, some people are getting, let's say, driver's licenses
1: namely,
2: that they shouldn't.
1: Namely newcomers. Don't say it, though.
2: I won't say it. Yeah, exactly.
1: But namely newcomers.
2: Somali immigrants. Let's say it right there. But nobody wants to say that because, oh, my God, we'll be accused of racist, or we hate immigrants, or we, you know, that's the accusation that gets thrown around. And in the meantime, this stuff continues because nobody's willing to go point at it and say, there it is, it's wrong. I've said before, I'll say it again. If you are here, I don't care what your background is. I don't care if you're fifth generation Minnesotan or a newcomer. If you are here to take us for a ride, to fleece us, to fraud us, to take our stuff, to fake voting, whatever you're doing that's a scam, prosecute and get the hell out of here.
3: You know, you talk about Minnesota, and you put it, stack it up with the other 50 states. I can only imagine what California and New York
2: would have, right?
3: We are barely a blip, and we're getting attention because of the love-hate relationship that Walz and Trump have with one another. And so you're getting a lot of traction on that. But, you know, Minnesota's not that big a state when you think about California. It's, you know, what we have, 10 electoral votes, and they've got 55 or something,
0: right.
3: So they're five times bigger. So could you assume that the fraud is five times bigger or five times more? Or
0: maybe.
3: Even beyond that?
0: Maybe, but there's a theory, and a lot of people say it's not a theory, is that it was we were purposely targeted because of our unwillingness to call things out.
2: And our generous welfare program.
0: But because of that, we're Minnesota nice. Yeah. I don't think other states are this way, but I've noticed in Minnesota when you get, and we've done this with our group here, sometimes some listener get togethers and things in public, like when we're all together, if somebody starts talking smack, it's almost like,
2: don't do that.
0: That's like, wait a minute.
2: We've been conditioned. It's like
0: this is our family here. We're all in agreement here, and people are afraid to do it, even with their friends and family who are like-minded. We've got a disease in Minnesota, and we're being exploited because of it.
3: Do we still have that Tim Walz turn people in hotline that we had during COVID? We were in a mask.
0: What happened to that?
3: Or two or more of you gathered together.
2: Well, they tried to switch it over to one on fraud, and then they disconnected it.
0: Yeah, really. Is that what happened?
2: That's what happened.
0: Right. Okay.
2: Well, think about it. So
1: it's always busy.
2: So the estimate at one time, and this is the number, of course, the Republicans have run with, and rightly or wrongly, because they don't have the facts yet to back it up. But the estimate was $18 billion in total program spending, of which this U.S. guy, I forget his name again, Joe something or other, the guy resigned. And anyway, he was at the podium and he said, I would bet at least half of that is fraudulent. And so that's where they got the $9 billion number that you're throwing around all the time. But if in Minnesota we're at $9 billion, where are you at in New York and California? And
0: is there citizenry as willing as we are, though, to look the other way?
2: No, I'm sure.
3: I mean, keep in mind that the federal government has a seat at the table on this, because a lot of the Medicare and Medicaid money that comes that Minnesota pays is
2: managed by the Medicaid funding is federal.
3: So the federal government absolutely has a seat at the table on this, and again, has the right to demand accountability.
2: Yes.
0: Exactly. Yeah, absolutely right. It's everybody's tax dollars.
2: And shouldn't we all? Shouldn't we all? I mean, there's still talk now about, oh, the Democrats have the upper hand because, you know, it's the midterms and the power, the party in the presidency is always, people wake up and see the facts and vote accordingly.
0: I would put it to you, to your point too, Tim, and I've noticed this lately more than before. Used to be, you know, stay in your own lane, your local senators, your local representatives, those are local races. You know, we shouldn't have outside money into this. Your U.S. senators, your U.S. Congress people, whatever. That was back when people had more independent voices. Now that all the

0: block.
1: Yep. So kind of the whole state has a stake in congressional district or state representative district, whatever, in Polk County.
2: Well, and that becomes more evident when you have a 34, 33, and a 67,
3: yes,
2: 67
3: exactly
2: house,
3: right?
2: Yep. So when you're that close, it's everybody has, you know, everybody's in for the long run.
1: Every office
2: every
1: is a statewide office.
2: Yep. Every
1: big
2: seat
1: time. Because they're all going to vote as a block.
0: Every vote counts, and even some that shouldn't count.
3: But aren't they saying Bernie's race is going to be one of the most expensive races?
2: Oh, without a doubt. It always has been for the last number
0: of
2: years.
0: And I'll tell you what, I'm unabashedly a Bernie Perryman fan, but I mean, this person is an example of the kind of public servant we want. A business leader, a community leader. She's put in her time. She's proven her worth.
1: And doesn't need the job.
0: Doesn't need the job. It isn't about the money or the power. She's there to serve the community. And you know, we need more people like that in the legislature and fewer of the other kind.
2: Ray, I have news to report to you.
3: Yes.
2: Bernie was on our conference committee.
3: Yes.
2: And she was working very hard with me to try to get social districts in on the conference committee, but they would not jump on it.
0: Of course she was.
2: The Democrats wouldn't. So we fought till the end to try to get those taken care of this year.
3: That's what you told me yesterday.
1: Well, we have segued through
3: several
1: topics.
3: She called yesterday and said, yeah, we just couldn't do it.
1: Opening salvo here on Ox and Friends. Yep. The Memorial Weekend. We're not just wrapping up the week, but we're kicking off a great weekend in the United States of America coming up. Memorial Day, what it means to you, what do you do? Tim's got a big event that he would like to invite you to, I am sure. All that as we continue Ox and Friends at Pioneer Place Theater.
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5: Friday comes Fox and Friends at Pioneer Place Theater, downtown St. Cloud. Representative O'Driscoll, Ray Harrington with us, Steve the God Gottwalt, and the Ox. It is the kickoff to Memorial Weekend. Very excited. It's the official start of summer and other recognitions, of course. Memorial Day itself on Monday. Tim, Representative O'Driscoll,
6: yes,
5: you've got a thing that you've been doing for years up in Sartell.
6: Yes, I've worked with the Sartell American Legion over the last 25, 30 years to help them put together their annual Memorial Day program. And it's going to be at the Sartell Community Center, rain or shine, to be able to remember the true meaning of Memorial Day. And again, what's Memorial Day? It's different than Veterans Day. It's different than Armed Services. Memorial Day is a day that we remember those who have given their lives in service. Armed Services Day are for those who are currently serving, and Veterans Day are for those who have served. So you hear a lot of that around this time of the year because it's also Armed Forces Month.
5: Aha! All right. Very good.
6: And so we're going to kick off at 9 o'clock at the Sartell Band that we'll be performing. Dr. Mike Rivard, the superintendent and veteran from Sartell Superintendent of Schools, veteran, is going to be speaking. We will also have myself, Ryan Fitzen, the mayor of Sartell, will speak, and we also have one of our members of the Sartell Police Department, who is a proud veteran as well, who will be speaking that day as well. So 9 o'clock, Sartell Community Center, rain or shine, bring a lawn chair. It's a great program. Always have good attendance.
5: And now you say rain or shine. If it's raining, it's inside.
6: Correct.
5: So
6: that's why we moved it from Veterans Park, because there wasn't a pavilion building or inside, to the community center, because then we could always make sure we had it covered, rain or shine.
5: Well, no, it's a great facility. Excellent. All right, that's a big deal. Memorial Day traditions. You know, my family's graveyards are hundreds of miles away. And so don't make that trip every year.
6: Mm-hmm.
5: But, boy, is that special when you do.
7: So important to remember that.
5: It is.
7: You know, that Memorial Day is not just the unofficial beginning to summer. It is a time to remember those who gave their lives in the armed forces for our freedoms. And I think young people today in particular, bring along a young person is something.
6: Exactly, Steve.
7: Because they need to understand, and it's not their fault, but we need to pass on the history of the cost of freedom. And who's had to die and what the conflicts have been about and why it's righteous. You know, we've got a lot of people hanging their head about America these days. We have been a force for, by far and away, a greater force for good than anything else in my lifetime, certainly. And so these people give their lives for our freedoms from the beginning of our country till now, 250 years of America. It's so important. A quick story. So my father-in-law, who I never met, served in the Pacific Theater during World War II. And my wife tells me he never talked about it either. There were some terrible things that happened there. And he never talked about it. And we go out to the graveyard in Cold Spring every Memorial Day, or pretty much around Memorial Day. Mm-hmm. And there's a beautiful ceremony I know they do in the cemetery there. But his name is on the wall with those, you know, they did these last person standing bottle of wine kind of thing, or bottle of champagne. He's on that wall in Cold Spring, and we go and visit the grave, and they always put the flags on the tombstones of the people who've died in service of our country. And it's very moving, it's very fitting, and we should definitely take some time this weekend, not just to barbecue and go out boating and have fun, but to actually remember what it's for.
6: And the other part that's kind of crazy is if you don't teach the next generation, they will continue to ignore or have misinformation about it. And it's not just a mattress sale or go and get, 20% off of clothing or whatever the case may be. This is an actual bona fide event. And I always get a little bit apprehensive when people say Happy Memorial Day, because if you really know the theme behind Memorial Day, it's not a happy event.
7: Somber Memorial Day.
6: Yep.
5: Yep, it's a tricky one.
8: We always take time, too. I mean, we go to the lake and go fishing and have a few beers and all that stuff. But we've always done it with a group. There's always been groups of our kids around. So I always go on purpose, stop, and say, hey, you guys know why you got Monday off or why we all have Monday off? What this is really all about?
6: Teacher workshop?
8: Yeah, maybe.
7: Well, and their dad served, which makes a difference,
8: well,
7: too.
8: That and then, and like, when I was in D.C. this spring, and I do it every year when we go out there for chamber, I go for a morning run, one of the mornings.
7: Right,
8: I run by the Korean Memorial and find my uncle's name on it. And the last time I was in his hometown, we went to the cemetery, too, and cleaned up his headstone, and it was great. Down on Battle Battery, Alabama.
7: Oh. So remember the reason for the day. It's just really important. Share the information with the young people because they need to know.
6: And there are a lot of different services. We just mentioned the one at Sartell at 9 o'clock. There's one at the VA.
7: All over the place.
6: Stock Rapids, out in Rice, and Cold Spring. The list goes on and on. So try to take that in, folks. And again, as Steve said, bring a young person along to have them learn more about what's going on.
5: So important. Absolutely. And oddly, you know, the whole, Revolutionary War and freedom from England and all that wasn't necessarily about just freedom to do whatever we want to, but taxation, like unfair taxation. It's like,
7: I forgot about that,
5: 3% or something back then.
8: Yeah, that was that tea. The tea. We got some mad they're going to tax our tea. Look at what we're putting up with now.
7: Oh my goodness.
5: Coming up, more reasons why the Democrats' legal pot bill was stupid next on Oxen Friends.
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9: 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A high in the upper 50s today. Windy with a chance for showers later. Your full KNSI forecast is on the way in moments. Good morning. I'm Jennifer Leverins. The U.S. Department of Justice has unveiled what it's calling the largest Medicaid autism fraud case ever charged by the department. 15 defendants face federal charges in connection with more than $90 million in alleged Medicaid and social services fraud. The biggest case involves a $46.6 million scheme targeting a state program for children with autism, with prosecutors alleging the defendants paid kickbacks to parents and billed for services never provided. Acting Attorney General Todd Blanche says the cases are just the tip of the iceberg. A Mora man is challenging incumbent U.S. Representative Pete Stauber. Anthony Hamilton filed his candidacy, setting up a primary for August 11th. Stauber has been Minnesota's 8th District representative since 2019, but voters in his district, especially those in northern Minnesota, are upset after he authored a bill that was later passed, lifting a moratorium on mining in the Boundary Waters Canoe area. The Blandin Foundation is suing Wells Fargo over allegedly mismanaged investments. The Minnesota-based nonprofit filed a petition last month asking a court to remove Wells Fargo as its corporate trustee. The foundation filed its petition in Ramsey County Court in April. Earlier this week, the case was moved to federal court. The Blandin Foundation is said to be the largest rural-based, rural-focused foundation in the state and awarded nearly $15 million in grant funding last year. The majority of Americans are worried about the rising costs associated with everyday goods. A new J.D. Power survey found 46% of respondents said they were somewhat worried that the prices of essentials will increase over the next 3 months, while 41% say they were extremely worried about it. The report also noted that the 87% of respondents who said they were worried about prices rising marks a 2 percentage point increase from February's polling results. Finding comes as data from the Bureau of Labor Statistics shows prices for all items rose by 0.6 percentage point from March to April. This look at news brought to you by Northwest Partners. For more on these and other stories, visit knsiradio.com. I'm Jennifer Leverins, KNSI News.
3: When you need to know, your weather is on KNSI. Now your local forecast from the Hanson Paving Weather Center.
10: Daytime highs approaching 59 today under overcast skies with a chance of rain showers. Easterly winds 8 to 15 miles per hour. Cloudy skies expected again tonight. Showers likely. Lows dip down to about 51. Overcast skies tomorrow. Slight chance for showers 67. I'm staff meteorologist Paul Probley on KNSI. Right now it's 48 degrees.
5: Our Parks and Friends and Find Your Place Theater, welcoming Kevin from the Boot Shack, attached to Shooter's Bar in South St. Cloud. You open today?
11: Yeah. Welcoming her. Hey.
5: Who are we talking to?
11: Yeah. Till 8 o'clock for time for your shopping convenience. You know, just real quick, you talk about the Sherburne County deal. Remember our voting story, Ox, voting at the maintenance garage?
5: Yes.
11: Beck, remember that? Deb went through about 8:30 and she put her ballot, and there was two guys standing there, and they put her ballot in the box, and it just dropped down, and nothing happened. And the guys stand there and said, "Yeah, there's a part missing. Somebody ran to the courthouse. They'll be back in an hour." So Kevin comes through about 9:45 or so, puts his ballot in the box. It just drops down. The two guys stand there and go, "Yeah, there's a part missing. Somebody ran to the courthouse, and they'll be back in an hour." Remember when we got to Denver that year in January and we're talking to Kelly, our good friend, sales rep from Stillwater, and she said, "Yeah, it was the weirdest thing that happened when we voted this year. We put our ballot in the machine and it just dropped down," and they said, "Yeah, there's a part missing. Somebody ran to the courthouse. They'll be back in an hour." What a fiasco.
5: Yep.
11: Anyway. So I just think of that in Sherburne County. It's like, really?
5: Right.
11: So, oh, no, there's nothing. Everything is above any legit. Anyway, hey, on a different note, Gabe gets one Saturday off a month, and he'll be off tomorrow. So it'll be the Kevin and Deb and Piper show.
5: Fun.
11: Piper's our 4-year-old boxer that we tell people she's not as good at measuring feet, but she's a lot better at greeting people at the door, you know?
5: Mm-hmm.
11: So. We'll be here. We'll open 10 to 5, but we'll be here probably a little bit, about a half hour late, because we'll be attending Megan Moran's wake tomorrow morning. Tim and Sherry are very good friends. That was their daughter, 27-year-old Megan, that got hit and killed on her motorcycle on Mayhew Lake Road last weekend. So, pretty sad deal, Ox. I encourage people, boy. Pay attention to your driving, and you know, remember those little yellow bumper stickers you used to see for years? Start seeing motorcycles.
5: Amen.
11: Remember that? So we'll be here probably half hour late tomorrow morning, you know, probably by 10:30, so
5: all right.
11: By the time I get over for Sauk Rapids, so.
5: Yeah.
11: And hey, this weekend, everybody get out and walk in the grass. Remember, there's a nerve ending in the bottom of your foot for everything in your body. You can't believe the difference walking in your grass barefoot every day when you come home from the long day behind the microphone.
5: Yep, walking there. Haven't done it yet this year. Looking forward to it.
11: Yeah, makes a difference. So remember, everybody, the reason for the holiday this weekend.
5: God bless you. Kevin from the Boot Shack, attached to Shooter's Bar in South St. Cloud.
11: Have a dandy day, Ox.

0: Neighbors and friends at Pioneer Place Theater, downtown St. Cloud, ringing in the Memorial Day holiday weekend. God, can't remember them all, but I remember a lot of things, a lot of Memorial weekends, and seems like by and large, it's always cold
1: and rainy out.
2: 80 degrees all next week.
0: Yeah, it always happens, doesn't it?
1: So I'll start Memorial Day, actually. Mm-hmm. Monday's supposed to be pretty nice, 85.
3: Warm and clear.
0: All right.
1: Getting ready to go back to work?
0: Well, we'll talk about some other traditions on Memorial Weekend, maybe, as we move forward. I haven't talked about the Indy 500 much this year at
2: the
0: all.
2: Vroom.
0: I heard you talking about it this morning, Gottwalt, on the air.
2: Yep, 110th.
0: And, last year's was terrible. Just the worst Indy 500 I've ever watched in my life. It sucked. And it was terrible. It was just arguably like the worst.
2: Why was it?
0: It was just
2: the
0: bad.
2: Worst.
0: It was just... It was
2: boring, or
0: it was boring. It was poorly raced. It was just nothing.
2: No crashes.
0: Oh, there were some crashes, but they were all like systematic, right?
1: Yeah,
0: it was just
1: like what would a hockey game be without a hockey?
2: Very
1: suspicious. That's why I don't like the Indy. People just wait for something bad to happen.
2: It's
1: like
2: it's true.
1: Boy, I hope no one gets killed this year.
0: I wonder if
1: you don't.
0: I wonder if they'll drop.
2: Wow.
0: No, you don't. Yeah,
1: no, I'm serious. They're waiting for an accident.
2: You're right.
1: We're still talking about Dale years later because it was
3: 20 years
1: huge
3: ago.
1: Thing.
0: It's more of a NASCAR thing.
1: 26 years ago, by the way. Just so you know.
2: Speaking of that, Kyle Busch, huh?
0: Yeah.
1: That's crazy. Yeah.
0: Terrible.
2: 41 years old. Still nobody.
1: The autopsy will be interesting. It's got to be a heart issue.
0: What happened?
2: It was fast.
0: Terrible.
2: All right. Yeah.
0: So, but anyway, so that's our tradition. We'll talk maybe about that on Tuesday when it's all a memory. God bless it. But there's something else in the news. This was a story that I glommed onto earlier this week, and I did an outside the box with the Ox on this. And since we have a sitting legislator with us and a former legislator who also dealt with this issue, Steve, in your tenure at the House of Representatives, I just thought it was worthy of a panel discussion. And it all starts with outside the box with the Ox. KFGO Radio Fargo headline, Moorhead parents arrested after middle school students became ill from eating THC. Charged with felonies, kids taken away by the county social services. The cops say 10 students got sick Monday at school when they ate candy given to them by these parents' kid, whom it's assumed brought it from home. As an aside, is got sick now the euphemistic way to say we're high?
4: I'm so wasted!
0: Whatever, this may be the first time we've seen something like this after the Democrats rammed through a 1,000-plus page law legalizing pot food, and yes, pot candy. Despite it taking years to implement because of the convoluted way the law was crafted, somehow it was fine after all this deliberation to allow and encourage and even subsidize the packaging of this stuff in candy-like pouches. Inside, candies identical to those gumdrops Grandma gave us, even coated with granules of sugar, but still listed by the federal government as a Schedule 1 controlled substance. Well, what do you think is going to happen? So now, local police admonish students to never accept candy, food, or drinks from anyone, even friends. Let that sink in for a sec. No more classroom parties unless everyone brings their own candy. Halloween's out.
5: No more fun of any kind!
0: And from outside the box, while the Democrats go apoplectic on mandating gun safes for all guns at home, now gummy safes too? But they're the ones who told us they're harmless and made them legal. Outside the Box with the Ox is brought to you today by Granite City Concrete Raising. So it has happened. The family is charged with felonies for allowing gummies, candy pouches of candy, to fall into the kids' hands. They take it to school, and now the kids get high, and the parents are charged with felonies.
1: So what would be the difference if they all brought a six-pack of beer and they all got sick at school? None. It's the same thing.
3: Well, duh, right? They could have recycled it.
1: So why are your panties in a bunch? I don't get it.
2: Ray, you know it's beer.
1: When someone has a thing of gummies, they don't have them in their hand. They know what it is.
2: The point is,
1: it's like when you're drinking a beer, you know it's a beer.
2: When a kid walks in school with a can of beer, you notice it. If they walk in with gummies, you don't know whether it's Jolly Ranchers or THC.
1: So you're telling me the kids are walking in they're into the school with gummies in their pocket.
2: Might. Why not? I mean,
1: packaging, nothing.
2: Or in their lunchbox. The point is, they ate them at school and got sick.
1: I mean, we drank in school and got sick.
2: I don't understand the difference. You were a little more clever than I was.
1: There's no difference.
3: So
1: in this case, there's no difference.
3: Here's something that's very interesting about the hypocrisy of what's going on, right? These, flavored gummies and the kids, the story you just talked about. backed this up a couple years ago. Vaping,
2: candy cigarettes, right?
3: Vaping, we couldn't have flavored vaping. We couldn't have cotton candy and strawberry and punch and all this kind of stuff because it just encouraged kids to become addicted to this and the like.
1: They're not making flavored gummies for kids to eat them. They're making flavored gummies for people that don't normally do that kind of stuff, make it more tolerable.
2: Which is why
1: it's the only way I can
2: take
1: pot.
2: Which is why the parents are being charged.
1: It's the only way I can do it.
0: Because it's like, here, try a gummy.
2: Because it's up to the adults to make sure that that flavor is only to help adults who don't like something that doesn't taste good use. But you can see the problem, right? I mean, I can see the problem.
1: Yeah, well, vanilla vodka is the same thing. Vanilla vodka.
2: No,
1: yummy.
2: You can't take vanilla vodka to school.
1: If Why not? You can do the same thing with vanilla vodka as you can with a bag of gummies.
2: Well, okay, that,
1: so
2: that's
1: don't
2: wrong,
1: tell
2: too.
1: Me, don't tell me it's different.
2: Then
1: it's
2: that's
1: not.
2: Wrong.
1: It's the same
2: then
1: thing.
2: That's wrong,
3: Ray,
2: too.
3: Ray,
2: my
3: stop
2: point
3: giving
2: is,
3: the kids ideas.
2: The,
1: well, no, I'm just saying, the guys, everyone's getting their
2: The recreational marijuana is a Pandora's box. It was done for one reason and one reason only. With all due respect to people who think it's fine and I like it and it makes me blah, blah, blah. This was done for one reason, because the Democrats have an insatiable thirst for tax dollars.
1: Yeah,
2: this is all about the money.
1: Same thing about
2: it's
1: the 21st
2: all about
1: Amendment.
2: The money.
1: 21st Amendment, same thing. Pandora's box. Look at the problems we're having now. We should have never allowed alcohol to be legal, ever. It's the same thing,
2: no.
1: Steve.
0: Are the parents?
1: Oh my God! Am I the only Republican in the world that thinks this way?
2: So my son is a paramedic, right? So when you drink alcohol,
1: yeah, look at all the drunks he's got to pick off the street. It should be illegal.
2: Yep. But when you drink alcohol, you can generally judge how it's going to impact you.
1: Yeah. Okay. I want to give you a little room on this one.
2: Yeah. All right. Now
1: I agree.
2: My son has picked up. There are people who can have one or two gummies, and they're fine. They're just fine. The same or a different person taking those same two gummies goes into a psychotic episode and ends up in the ER. They're in the back of my son's paddy wagon, basically.
1: Yeah. I agree with you.
2: It's a different chemical.
1: But it's the same thing can happen with alcohol.
2: It can.
1: And it does.
2: And so you got to be responsible with alcohol too, right?
1: Correct.
0: Two different issues here, though, if I may. And I appreciate the conversation.
1: I don't think it's two different issues. But go ahead, young man.
0: No, the issues is that the parents are being charged with a felony.
1: Yeah. Okay.
0: Because their kids got a bag of candy and brought it to school and gave it to their friends.
1: And they got sick.
0: And now they're the ones charged with a felony.
2: Well,
0: because
2: and
0: this
2: yeah,
0: is, that, I mean, this, the kids are taken to social services.
1: Yeah, that's a little.
0: Right? I mean, these are innocent little bags of candy that the Democrats said are fine. If a kid, for instance, would have taken a can of beer to a party, and other kids drank it and got sick on it, would the parents
2: would also be liable?
0: A felony
2: to
0: would they be hauled off to jail and the kids would be taken
2: to raise
0: social
2: two
0: services?
2: Points, right?
0: No chance.
2: You said but, that the THC gummies are flavored for adults, right?
1: Well, they're not making those things for kids.
2: No.
1: They're
2: right. You're right. Okay. So and then the beer, it's made for adults, right? So if the kids are somehow getting it.
1: Yes.
2: The parents are responsible.
1: Parents are responsible. Either
2: parents
1: way.
2: Parents are responsible.
1: Either way, a parent should be responsible.
2: Absolutely.
3: Do you remember when we said you had to be 21 to consume these products, but if you were under 21 and consume them, there was no penalty?
0: There is no penalty.
2: Oh, man.
0: But if you're over 21 and somebody under 21 gets your gummies, God. Then there's a penalty for them.
3: Yep.
1: And then if you were charged or you were arrested for that under 21 and then got out, you're the first one in line to be able to open a dispensary. Did you ever?
2: Yep. Touché.
0: You get a government
1: touché.
0: Grant.
1: So that one is a little crazy.
2: Or Touchet. Touchet.
1: This is where I agree with you. Those Democrats are crazy.
0: They're crazy.
2: They're crazy, man. Crazy. Yeah.
0: I guess
2: I've never tried one, by the way. Somebody asked me that this morning. I think Terrible Todd asked me had I ever tried one. No. Can you eat gummies and vote?
0: Yeah. Trucker Bob has arrived with a pithy question. Yes, you may, I think. I don't think there's no penalty against it.
2: As long as you're not, can you vote impaired, I guess, is the question. To raise earlier point about alcohol versus THC.
0: You used to not be able to. They used to close the bars until the voting closed on election day.
3: Well, now you can have one while you're waiting.
0: Yeah, well, now
3: voting
0: day is, 60 days out. So, I mean, that'd be a lot of bar
1: time.
0: There's
1: no voting day anymore.
0: Right.
2: Exactly. As long as you have a beer for all the 200 people that you brought to the polling place who are unidentified.
0: I got to say, though,
1: a beer for the bus driver.
0: You're one of the first people I've heard to say that they didn't make the gummies taste like candy to market to kids.
1: No, because there's no
0: one. You don't think so?
1: I don't think there's any other way that I could take THC or marijuana or whatever.
2: Uh-huh. This is a personal thing.
1: A gummy is probably the... Well, I know I'm not the only one.
2: No, you're not. I'm poking fun at you.
1: Like, to just be in within a 1 square mile of someone who's smoking it, just I can't take it. No. It's horrible. It's a horrible thing.
2: Remember being at rock concerts in the 70s? You didn't need,
1: yes.
2: Know, come home and your mom and dad would say, were you doing any drugs while you were there?
1: I
2: was doing drugs.
1: I remember being really young and getting undressed outside because my clothes were so
2: what?
1: Bad. Oh, yeah, my clothes are full of it.
2: Mm-hmm. Oh, yeah. No kidding.
1: Don't be in a front row at a Rush concert in a small theater.
2: The stench of Gans.
1: I'm just telling you, it's just a heads up.
2: Well, this was Ted Nugent, but that was General
0: the Nugent. For me, it was Head East.
2: Head East. Oh, yeah. Wonderful.
0: The Fargo Civic Center downtown.
2: Oh, my gosh.
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0: Absolutely. Coming up on Ox and Friends as we ring in the Memorial Day weekend. One more thing going around the table. Possibly one more thing about Memorial Day. Maybe one more thing about something else that's on your mind. And maybe one more thing, Ray Harrington, about Pizza Hut.
1: Yes. Oh, my gosh.
2: Got to do Pizza Hut. Yeah,
0: we don't, talk we don't pizza. Really. We'll start we with not pizza. A paid sponsor of Ox and Friends. But that as we
1: I don't think they're paying anybody right now.
0: Wrap up Ox and Friends. Next.
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15: Thank God it's...
2: Thank God it's not Wednesday.
0: And thank God it's Memorial Day weekend. Thank God for our veterans and those Amen. Who gave the ultimate Amen. Sacrifice Amen. Of those veterans. God bless them.
2: Amen.
1: Yes.
0: Well, as we embark upon the weekend, realizing, of course, that Ox and Friends goes on as scheduled.
2: It does.
0: And segment four is generally kind of the one more thing. What did we miss today? Representative O'Driscoll.
3: Two things for you. Number one, we have the Office of the Inspector General at this point. A new agency to help root out fraud. Pretty excited about the fact that we are starting to make some improvements again, as we talked about, in the technology to be able to track fraud and to be able to get on
2: Much
3: top
2: needed.
3: Of this. And the unfortunate part about this, the $18 billion, could you imagine what we could have done with that?
2: Oh, my goodness.
3: And pay down state debt and just all kinds of things that we could have done to put the state in a better spot.
1: Than Lower to, your tabs.
3: To have it go to heaven only knows where that money went to.
2: $9 billion divided by 5 million people in Minnesota. We could all have a lot back.
3: We were talking earlier, and Kevin brought it up, the fact that the death and fatality that happened on County Road 1 over by the school. Yeah. Yeah. Coincidentally, I had money, and Jeff Howe and I both had money in the bonding bill to get to Benton County to be able to work on that stretch of road. There's already been two fatalities, this one and one other one, just this year alone. That is too many, and so we've got money in the bonding bill to be able to do infrastructure. Tom Emmer got money from the federal government, and the counties and the cities have some money, so that project should be underway here in the next year or so. To be able to do some sorely needed improvements around
2: Thank
3: the school.
2: Thank you.
0: Can't happen too soon. Absolutely. Representative O'Driscoll, thanks. Yep. One more thing, Ray Harrington.
1: Yeah, so two crazy bills that I think the Democrats tried to introduce or went, they had it on paper somewhere down in this session, which didn't go anywhere. One was, I think they called it the heat bill.
0: Mm.
1: So if your employees are working in 85-degree heat, they need to get a 15-minute break every hour or something crazy like that. Then if it goes to 95, you have to provide them with electrolyte popsicles. That was in their bill.
0: What?
1: Yeah. Yeah.
0: Weirdest thing.
1: And then there's another bill, the new wealth tax.
3: We'll come back to this for just
1: okay,
3: a second.
1: Okay, okay.
0: Yeah, hold on. I want to
3: go back
0: too.
3: To this. It's
0: yeah.
3: like popsicles. What yeah. happens if we don't make popsicles anymore?
2: Why not just a cup?
1: No. Well, one of them probably has a cousin in the electrolyte popsicle business.
0: THC popsicles.
1: Ooh, like, oh,
2: what,
1: yes.
2: Are they going to legislate it that we
3: Banana
2: have to turn off the faucet?
3: And...
2: When we turn on the water, we got to turn off the faucet and we got to wash our hands. And we got...
1: well, yeah, no,
2: where does it end?
1: No, that's already a thing. I have to
0: I
1: put signs
0: say,
1: up.
0: Everywhere.
2: I know.
0: The heat
2: it's
0: bill,
2: crazy.
0: I got to say. First of all, growing up in the family business, right? Ready mix, sand, and
1: Constant.
0: Gravel. You know, that was some hot work, right?
1: Yeah.
0: I didn't do it, but, you know,
1: yeah.
0: I was aware of it happening. But then my first job was at Line Cook at Chi-Chi's.
2: Oh, that's
0: with
2: how it
0: worked. Three double-door convection ovens
2: yep.
0: and two big deep fryers and a broiler and a flat top
2: oh,
0: all
2: yeah.
0: on a line, as you know very well,
1: yeah.
0: Ray Harrington.
1: Happens all the time.
0: And I am telling you,
1: it was 1,000
0: degrees behind that line
1: yeah.
0: all day, every day. And, boy, I would have loved it if the Democrats were around then to give me popsicles every time.
1: Yeah, electrolyte popsicles.
3: But according to Les Nessman, that's not Chi-Chi's, it's Kai-Kai's.
1: Kai-Kai's. But at the same time, like that as for that example, if you got all those line cooks who need electrolytes, you can save money because only half of them are showing up because they're thinking of a supply for a day off.
0: Oh,
1: and they
0: yeah.
1: get paid for it later.
0: Right.
1: So
0: they have to care for a loved one maybe and take the whole summer
1: yeah,
0: off.
1: Yeah, their third cousin twice removed.
3: And then the Ray Harrington tax you were talking about.
1: Ray Harrington
2: yeah.
1: tax.
2: The socialist
1: oh, the,
2: tax.
1: The new one. Wealth That's tax in Minnesota. One. They want to. Democrats want to charge you 10% of your net worth annually.
16: What?
1: Yeah. So 10% of your net worth. So you got to add up what you're worth. And some people, that their net worth might be a lot, but they don't have any money because it's tied up in their net worth.
3: Mm-hmm. And then if you have to sell an appreciated asset, you've got tax consequences.
2: Right. So this is pure, unadulterated wealth redistribution, which is what the Democrats are all about. This is stealing from the rich to give to the poor. That's all it is. But it's socialism.
1: But
2: if that passed, that's flat out, full on communist socialism.
1: Right.
0: From each according to his means, to each according to their needs.
2: There you go. Yeah.
1: And the thing I figured out is I'll end up paying more in gas tax because it'll be a long commute from Hudson.
2: Yeah, exactly. I want to hear about Pizza Hut.
0: Representative. Oh.
1: Cat's out of the bag.
0: Okay, my one more thing, Pizza Hut. It was voted the best pizza chain. Okay. Again, second. Domino's was second. And I thought about that. I'm like, the whole sitting down at Pizza Hut with the red
1: checker.
2: Yes.
0: Yeah.
2: Yes.
0: The red
2: decor.
0: The light fixtures, right? The pizza, the big round
2: dark
0: light
2: wood.
0: Fixtures, the salad bar in the middle.
2: Yes.
0: The
1: you dark can get a wood. Tap Miller genuine draft.
2: Totally
0: yeah.
2: 70s. Totally 70s. Yes. Oh.
0: And then
2: there's less calories than the regular beer.
3: And the mascot. And I like the mascot.
0: The mascot, the pizza coming fresh out of the oven.
2: Ooh, yeah.
0: I mean, I wax nostalgically about those old Pizza Huts.
1: The waitresses' uniforms are horrible.
0: Yeah, but they were great.
1: So bad.
0: It's just not the same
2: pan pizza.
0: Anymore.
2: The Pizza Hut pan pizza was to die
0: pan
2: for.
0: Pan pizza was good.
2: Was
0: the thin crust, by the way, was always frustrating for me because I'd pull it off. Maybe it was because of my teeth at the time, right? I was a kid.
2: Burn the top of your... Yeah,
0: pull the toppings, the cheese would all come off and then flop down on your chin and burn your chin. Anybody remember that? They used to happen all the time.
2: Blister my roof on my mouth.
3: And we liked it.
0: We liked it. It was delicious.
1: We liked it just fine.
0: The blisters. But, I mean, the whole idea of Pizza Hut, God bless it, with all due respect... Just isn't the same.
2: No.
0: Sorry.
1: Nope.
2: No, it's not.
0: I want that. But how did that ever fail? How did that ever go out of vogue? I don't get
2: hey,
0: it.
2: Hey, real quick, one more thing.
0: One more thing, Gottwald.
2: So the Democratic National Committee finally released their autopsy of the 2024 election failure on the part of Kamala and Timmy Walz. And they held it back for a good reason. It's really awful. You got to check it out. Check out the stories. Google it online. But for Republicans who are hanging their heads and thinking this isn't a time for them to go to the polls because we're just going to get hammered, no. The Democrats have screwed up big time, and we just have to get motivated and get to the polls and take back our state and take back our country in the midterms.
1: It's not going
2: to
1: happen until gas
2: check
1: comes
2: it
1: out.
2: The Democrat National Committee, Ken Martin, held back this report. He's in trouble because of it. I think he's going to lose his job over it. But it just showed how awful they are and how out of pitch they are. They're just too far left for America.
0: Amen to that, brother. With that, I will say happy Memorial Day for the rest of us.
2: Amen.
0: God bless the memories of our war dead. And we will see you next week, God willing, for another week of Hot Talk.
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19: A ceremony just underway at the White House. I'm Lisa Brady, Fox News.
20: The swearing-in of our new chairman of the Federal Reserve Board of Governors, Kevin Warsh. Kevin?
19: President Trump moments ago before Warsh is sworn in to take over his chair from Jerome Powell, who'll still be on the Fed's Board of Governors for now. The president has been critical of Powell in a push for more interest rate cuts. Iran is reportedly in talks with Oman, pushing its plan to create a tolling system for ships passing through the Strait of Hormuz.
21: I don't know of anyone in the world that should be in favor
5: of a tolling system in an international waterway. That's just not acceptable. It can't happen. If that were to happen in the Straits of Hormuz, it will happen in five other places around the world.
19: Secretary of State Marco Rubio, though, also reporting slight progress in U.S. talks with Iran through mediators. Speaking to reporters ahead of a NATO meeting in Sweden, Fox's Jillian Turner is there.
21: In his one-on-one meeting with NATO Secretary General Mark Rutte, Secretary Rubio told him that the United States is straight-up disappointed in some of the allies' resistance to fulfilling their security obligations in the Iran war. It could end up having spillover effects in other parts of the world, namely China, where freedom of navigation in the Taiwan Strait is critical to U.S. interests.
19: The conflict with Iran is also impacting U.S. arms sales to Taiwan.
22: The acting Navy Secretary told a Senate panel this week that some foreign military sales are paused to make sure the military has enough munitions for Operation Epic Fury, the combat mission in Iran. But Taiwan says it has not been notified of any delay in a planned $14 billion arms sale. Doubts about that arms sale were raised by President Trump following his trip to Beijing to meet with Chinese President Xi Jinping.
19: Fox's Jared Halpern at the White House. The Trump administration authorized an $11 billion arms package for Taiwan late last year, with another $14 billion worth approved by Congress in January. 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
24: 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Cloudy and windy, chance for showers, high in the upper 50s today. Your full KNSI forecast on the way in moments. Good morning, I'm Jennifer Leverins. A Sherburne County investigation into a case of double voting in the 2024 election has uncovered what investigators describe as a broader pattern of irregular voting activity connected to a 2024 St. Cloud City Council race. Investigators say a St. Cloud woman was caught on camera casting two ballots and appeared to be directed by a man identified in court papers as Tajir Rage. Rage is married to then-candidate, now-councilwoman Huda Ibrahim. The woman said Rage told her she could vote twice and also told investigators he said she had to vote. When approached by deputies, Rage gave a fake name and denied driving anyone to the polls, despite surveillance video showing him getting out of the driver's side of a minivan full of people at the government center. Rage didn't have a valid license and pleaded guilty to the moving violation. Investigators did recommend felony voter fraud charges, but so far, county attorneys have declined and rebuked our request for an explanation. Read the full report at knsiradio.com. House Speaker Lisa Damoth of Cold Spring wants Minnesotans to reject what she calls a culture of fraud in state government. The Cold Spring Republican and candidate for governor is responding to federal charges announced Thursday against 15 defendants accused in more than $90 million in Medicaid and social services fraud schemes. Damoth says families seeking autism services are among those hurt most, arguing fraudsters are stealing resources from legitimate providers. And congratulations to Sartell Police Officer Taylor Bartlett, Captain Kelly Mater, and Investigator Brennan Olson. They're the recipients of the department's 2025 awards. For more on these and other stories, visit knsiradio.com, where you can also cast your vote daily in our America 250 listener poll for the moments that shaped our nation. I'm Jennifer Leverins, KNSI News.
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28: 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I am Todd Simpson. The Twins start a series with the Boston Red Sox today at Fenway Park. First pitch tonight at 6:10 p.m. The Minnesota Lynx took down the Toronto Tempo 100-72 yesterday. They're off tonight and will travel to take on the Chicago Sky tomorrow, 12 p.m. noon tip-off there. And the St. Cloud Rocks kick off the regular season on Monday, May 25th in Bismarck to take on the Larks, 6:35 p.m. first pitch. Todd Simpson, KNSI Sports.
29: 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Now your local forecast from the Hanson Paving Weather Center.
4: Rain showers likely today. Otherwise, cloudy skies expected. Daytime highs approaching 59. Winds out of the east, 10 to 15 miles per hour. Rain showers likely tonight. Lows level off around 51. Cloudy skies expected. Slight chance for showers again tomorrow, 67. I'm meteorologist Paul Trombley on KNSI. Right now, 48.
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Welcome in Friday before Memorial Day edition, Clay and Buck show. Judging by the traffic that I saw on the roads on the way into the studio here in Panama City Beach, everyone, it feels like, is already off and running into a long weekend, including Buck, who will be back with me on Tuesday. But I am with you here for the next 3 hours, taking you in to the long weekend and likely, I would imagine, helping many of you that are going to be hitting the roads for one of the biggest, most populated road weekends of the year. All of that coming your direction. President Trump has just sworn in the new Fed chair, Kevin Warsh. He is speaking right now. We are monitoring that in the White House. Some optimism, potentially. I know you could basically turn this into Groundhog Day, that there may be some sort of resolution looming in Iran. There was optimism this morning, and that optimism has propelled stocks to near record highs yet again. So the stock market is reacting as if there may well be some form of finality coming. Price of oil and gas has come back down substantially over the last week. It hasn't gotten a lot of attention. But as I am looking, talking to you, all of you right now, $96 a barrel. When we bombed Iran, it was around $68 a barrel. So that is all underway, and we will continue to update you throughout. As if that were not enough, we had another UFO files drop, and we are going to be joined by, some of you may listen if you can't sleep late at night, Coast to Coast host George Norrie is going to join us in the third hour. I thought we could have some fun headed into the weekend, the long weekend, the UFO drop, the second batch. What does he think is going on there? And, well, maybe we can play some X-Files music during that segment. We can dive into what we believe has been revealed, and we'll even have, yes, believe it or not, UFO talk here on the program. But there are a lot of different stories between now and then that we will be getting to. Also, by the way, Chip Roy, Tuesday is the big primary in Texas, the runoff for attorney general, for Senate. So many different big battlegrounds beginning to have their primaries. This is now the Texas runoff that is coming on Tuesday. That will be taking place. But I wanted to start with a couple of these stories that are out there that that remain kind of, I think, indicative of America. And this is gonna sound wild, but I shared this on social media and it started to go viral. It was initially shared, I believe, by a account called End Wokeness. And as we are preparing for Memorial Day, and it is the 250th anniversary of our country, July 4th is starting to become closer and closer, that 250th anniversary of our country. This is a flashback to a 1976 Coca-Cola ad that has gone viral. I would encourage you guys to check out this video. But if you think to yourself, boy, it sure seems like people used to be super proud to live in the United States, listen to this ad. And then this morning, I've been talking about the fact that I've been reading more and more about World War II. And I'm reading a great trilogy by Rick Atkinson. He's got also a Revolutionary War trilogy that he has written two of the three volumes of. And right now I'm in the second volume of a World War II history that is focused on right now the war in Italy, which I knew nothing about. How brutal it was. For those of you who are military historians, I'm reading right now about Anzio, and I'm probably mispronouncing it, but what these guys went through in Italy, I feel like in many ways World War II is taught as Pearl Harbor happened and then D-Day happened, and that's what a lot of kids learn in the classroom, and there isn't anything in between, and so I'm trying to fill the in-between in. And so I read about what our troops did in Africa, and now I'm reading about Italy, and then eventually I'll read more about the European theater. I've not read very much at all about the Pacific theater, which I'm going to focus on at some point in time. But it's impossible to read American history
as we come up on a Memorial Day and not be impressed by what those who came before us did. And it used to be the case that you would celebrate, I would celebrate, and so would big brands. This is a Coke ad from 1976 celebrating the 200th anniversary of the United States. It wasn't that long ago. Listen to what it sounded like.

All right. So what is so remarkable about that, and I would encourage you to watch the video, is 1976. It wasn't that long ago. And everyone was so proud to be an American. I sound like Lee Greenwood there. What's happened? What has happened is, and I was really thinking about this morning when I watched that video, and then I'm doing my workout and I'm sitting there on the elliptical, old man style, reading about World War II. And I just keep coming back to, we have abandoned teaching history to kids. Worse than that, we're teaching them the history that America, instead of being the hero of much of world history, which we are, that we're the villain. And I'm a history major from college, and a part of me thinks that we really just need a national commitment to teaching American history. And I believe that that is so important because it's hard to whine when you read American history. And what I was thinking about that is I'm reading about these American GIs that are buried for months on the shore of Italy, getting shelled all the time by actual Nazis, not people who say things you don't like online. Actual Nazis are shooting at them all day long. And I'm reading the letters that those guys wrote home, the parts that would actually get home. Do you know what, to a man, almost every single one of them wanted? A shower and peace. They didn't want remarkable mansions on the top of mountains. They didn't want huge compounds on the beach. They wanted to be able to take a shower, brush their teeth, and hang out with their wives and their kids. And on Memorial Day, as we all get ready to head into the weekend, just think about that. Whatever challenges you might have going on in your life right now, almost certainly they pale in comparison to what those guys were dealing with this time in 1944 as they were trying to march on Rome. And how many kids do you think know that? One of the challenges of youth in general, and I think about this a lot as a dad, is teaching perspective and thinking about making the right decisions for the long run as opposed to the next 5 hours. And I really do believe that the foundation of America is lost when we lose all connection with history. And worse than that, when, as we are here in the 250th year of our country, when we have lost our way to such an extent that in 1976, it's a different world. Coke is making an ad about how awesome America is. Think about 1976. That's 8 years after MLK and RFK were assassinated. That is 13 years after JFK was assassinated. That is soon after Watergate. The Vietnam War is still a completely raw wound on the psyche of America. Yet in 1976, everybody was still saying, boy, America's amazing. What a great country. And brands believed that Americans believed that so much that they wanted to just connect their brands to it. The entire ad was, we're Coke, we love America. How many different brands today are even going to have an ad like that? We're insert brand and we love America. Now, we can talk about who's going to win elections, and we can talk about who's going to control the Senate and who's going to control the House, but we can't lose sight of what the battle really is now. And it isn't so much Democrat and Republican or independent or
whatever potential political opinions you have, it's a more existential question. Is America good or bad? And a lot of people, and they tend to be on the left, to be fair, but also increasingly there are people on the right too, who would say America is bad. America is a villain on the world history stage. And if that is

0: argument, being a fan, being MAGA, make America great again. A lot of people don't believe that America has ever been great. Leave aside the goal of making America great again. My only contention with President Trump on that argument would be that America has always been great. But how many people out there actually believe it now in America? 25%? 30%? We have got to get back to a national commitment to teaching history, because most people in America have the historical memory and knowledge of goldfish. Every time they blink, it's a new day. It's a new Instagram reel. It's a new TikTok video. There is no substance to it. And there is no knowledge that undergirds it. And without a foundation or a belief in American excellence and America as a uniquely good force on the global stage, who controls the Senate doesn't matter. Who controls the House doesn't matter. Who's the president doesn't matter. If we can't reach consensus that America is good and the greatest force for good in the history of the world, then much of what we're trying to accomplish is already lost. Now, I don't want to sound like a downer on Memorial Day weekend. It's actually the exact opposite, because when I read American history, I am blown away by the sacrifices made by so many people to allow us to be where we are today. What troubles me is how few know what so many have done. When we come back, I'll take some of your calls. I'll talk more about this. Maybe I'll give you a little bit more history on Italy and what those guys went through as they drove to take Rome in 1944, which is how I started off my day. And maybe we can have a conversation about why so many groups in America have turned their back on this country, and how if you don't teach history, you are doomed as a country. Some countries don't have that great a history, to be fair. Our story is a transcendent, improbable, incredible one. Why do so few know about it? I think that in and of itself is completely and utterly tragic. But I am down on the beach right now, and I saw the hurricane forecast come down recently, and they said, you know, these guys always get it wrong. But first of all, the big forecasters, they say, well, we expect a mild hurricane season, and then 8 hurricanes hit. And they said, this is going to be the worst hurricane season ever, and then no hurricanes touch land. This is kind of what weather forecasters do, it seems to me, in the hurricane world. And I'm down in Florida. But I will say we've got rapid radios. Why? Because you just don't know. You just don't know when a storm is going to come in that's so bad that you're going to lose just about all your contact with everybody. 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

0: Welcome back in, Clay Travis, Buck Sexton Show. Thinking about Memorial Day here as it inches closer and closer and so many people are out on the roads. And also America 250 and how it's going to be covered, how it will be celebrated, what the experience will be like compared to America 200, which many of you remember from 1976. I do not. I was not born, but I do remember the 1980s and the 1990s when it was very common to be proud to be an American. And it does feel to me like we are experiencing somewhat of a resurgence in that desire by a certain segment of the population. Unfortunately, right now, it's a minority. In fact, and I've been hammering on this, and Buck has heard me talk about this, and all of you have heard me talk about it a great deal. I shared that video from 1976, Rachel Compost Duffy, responded to it. And as part of sharing that video, what do you think I said? It's past time for a huge, awesome, incredible Lewis and Clark television series, streaming series, however you want to define it. I think a big part of teaching Americans, especially young people who haven't been taught it, that America is awesome is actually having to go find them in pop culture and share with them incredible, overwhelmingly successful and brave and courageous stories of the American past and find them where they are. And I think you have to do that through pop culture. And I actually saw Rachel Compost Duffy was responding to my tweet this morning saying this is a great idea. And I love her. And obviously her husband is Secretary of Transportation Duffy. And they both are huge American history people. But you know what I was doing at the White House Correspondents' Dinner? I'll tell you who I was talking with about this and the argument that I was making just a little while before the shooting happened where they tried to kill President Trump. Because I'm on my soapbox here as we come into Memorial Day that it's past time for there to be America is awesome content. And I think we have to make it. And there are probably some of you out there listening to me right now that are in Hollywood that are nodding along. I think the culture is ripe. I think it's time to reclaim it. In this 250th anniversary year of America, as we come up on Memorial Day, I'm sick and tired of apologizing for things in American history that are imperfect when in sum total, we are the greatest country that's ever existed in the history of the world. Now, if you want to help protect your family, Saber Smart Technology alerts up to 5 emergency contacts when you use a Saber Smart Pepper Spray. Available on Amazon, easy purchase, small enough you can store it in a purse, backpack, even a pocket of a t-shirt. Pocket tee, come on. I think Allie had to write
1: Don't
0: that.
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3: KNSI News Time is 11:30, mid-60s for the high this afternoon. Your KNSI forecast on the way in moments. Good morning, I'm Jennifer Leverins. Some of the nation's top federal law enforcement officials are in Minneapolis today for what they're calling a major fraud announcement. Acting Attorney General Todd Blanche and Health and Human Services Secretary Robert F. Kennedy Jr. are expected to speak at a press conference at the U.S. Attorney's Office at this hour. Centers for Medicaid Services Administrator Dr. Mehmet Oz and FBI officials also attending. The announcement follows new federal indictments unsealed Wednesday involving child care, health care, and autism center fraud in Minnesota. Minnetonka-based company Cargill locking out over 1,700 workers from their Fort Greeley, Colorado plant. This comes as Cargill and Teamsters work at a beef slaughterhouse are at an impasse amid contract negotiations. The employees, who are not getting paid, say Cargill is refusing to provide adequate raises after months of bargaining. The beef plant has skidded to a standstill during a time when consumer complaints about high beef prices are growing. In terms of food prices, Cargill says it's managing around it for now, shifting production to other plants. The Stearns History Museum, taking visitors back to the origins of America's first museums with its newest exhibit, Cabinet of Curiosities. It features artifacts from around the world, and the exhibit explores how collections like these inspired early public museums, including one opened in Philadelphia in the 1780s with help from Benjamin Franklin. Executive Director Amy Degerstrom says the exhibit serves as both a look at history and a tribute to the nation's upcoming 250th anniversary. For more on these and other stories, visit knsiradio.com, which is also where you can cast your vote daily in our America 250 listener poll for the moments that shaped our nation. I'm Jennifer Leverins, KNSI News.
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2: 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Now your local forecast from the Hanson Paving Weather Center.
10: Rain showers likely today. Otherwise, cloudy skies expected. Daytime highs approaching 59. Winds out of the east 10 to 15 miles per hour. Rain showers likely tonight. Lows level off around 51. Cloudy skies expected. Slight chance for showers again tomorrow. 67. I'm meteorologist Paul Trombley on KNSI. Right now, 48.
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0: Welcome back in, Clay Travis, Buck Sexton Show. We are talking about Memorial Day, and feels particularly apropos given that we are coming up on the 250th anniversary of the country in, what, about 6 weeks? And how will July 4th be celebrated? How is it being talked about in comparison? Many of you have strong remembrances of 1976, and how is 2026 America being celebrated? And heck, for some of you out there, particularly the younger aspects of this audience, the younger crew, some of you will be here for America 300. I'm trying to do the math. I don't feel great about my chances to make America 300. I'm just going to be honest with you. I guess I would be 97. My wife's going to live to 120, so I think she'll be able to experience it. I'm not as optimistic that I'm going to make it to 97, so this is probably my last big anniversary celebration. But I do think that we can help to seed what the 300th birthday of America will be like and how it will be celebrated. And a big part of that is winning in popular culture. I get that most people out there are not going to be like me and be reading books about American history. I think you have to grab people's attention through pop culture. And this is something that I've become evangelical about. I spend a lot of time thinking about it, talking about it. Obviously, I was thinking about it substantially this morning as I was preparing to come into the show today, going into Memorial Day weekend. And I've talked about the experience that I had, and I probably should mention it every year just because it's hard. Sometimes it's hard for people to spend a moment thinking about it. One of the best days that I've ever spent was a day I spent touring the beaches of Normandy. And I give full credit to my wife for setting it up. We were overseas. I took my boys. They were young. Hopefully they will remember it when they get older, because I'm trying to instill in them the same love for America and American history that I have. And if you have young kids, you understand that sometimes they roll their eyes at some of the things that mom and dad say or grandma and grandpa say, but you hope you're imprinting on them so that when they get older and they start to recognize the larger scope of life beyond what's going on one moment to the next or one day to the next, as kids do, that they will understand that they are very fortunate to live in a country filled with what I truly believe are the bravest patriots that have ever lived in any country in the history of the world. And I got to tour the beaches of Normandy. We had a special guide. We were in Paris. We took a train. We got picked up by the son of a veteran, and he drove us around all day in his van. And I have to tell you, many of the beaches of Normandy, they look the exact same as they did on June 6, 1944, when Americans came ashore. I mean, you look at the pictures from 1944 and you stand on some of those vistas and it's the exact same farmland and it looks almost not any different at all. And if you are like me, a big American history student, and you tour Civil War battlefields, there are some that look almost identical. Shiloh, in my home state of Tennessee. Almost nothing has been built on that area still. You walk around the Shiloh battlefield, it looks almost identical to what it looked like back then. Good luck touring Franklin, Tennessee, where one of the bloodiest battles happened. Petersburg, Virginia. A lot of these areas, as the communities around them grew, they didn't preserve the battlefields, and so it's almost impossible to see what it looks like. Normandy, they still have the pillboxes. You can walk in there and look and say, my goodness, this is almost exactly what it looked like on that day. And there are still so many Americans who gave their lives in the cemetery there. And I think about that every Memorial Day. Those white crosses, perfect formation, as far as you can see, all those young guys that never came back. 18, 19, 20-year-old kids. And if you've got 18, 19, 20-year-old kids, they think, oh, it's so tough now. You know, I've got to get this score. Or I've got to I've got to make sure that I get into this college or whatever else. Buddy, you got nothing to worry about compared to what people before you at the same age went through. Your battles, while they may seem significant to you, are a pinprick of the battles that those before you have fought, that many gave their lives in the process of. And so you stand there and you look out over that vista. I mean, one of the reasons why I love reading about American history, one of my favorite stories is, think about this for just a moment. 104th First Airborne. How is this not a movie by itself? The guys who joined the paratroopers to jump in behind the German lines in D-Day, they trained back home in the United States. This is a fact Stephen Ambrose wrote that I just can't get over. Most of the guys who jumped out of an airplane to train as paratroopers, the first time they ever got on an airplane, they jumped out of it. I want you to just think about that fact for a moment. They had never been in an airplane before. They had never gone into the sky. They jumped out of it. Whoever you are, the very first time that you got on an airplane, if you can even remember it, remember the experience, remember how nervous you were, remember how excited you were to look out. People are so jaded now on airplanes that most of the time when I get on an airplane, people won't even raise the window shade. You know you are spoiled. Think about that for a minute. All of human history, people wondered, what would it be like to be able to fly as high as a bird can? Can you imagine the experience that that would create for you? I want to be in an airplane. I want to look out. All of human history, till about 50 years ago, nobody did it. My grandparents, they never took an airplane flight. Most of human history, people have dreamed of being able to look out from on high and think about what the land below would resemble. And what happens in 95% of the flights that I'm on today? The person sitting by the window keeps the shade down. They don't even lift the shade to look out at the view that for eons of human history, everyone dreamed of being able to do. But those guys, they had never been in an airplane, as most people had not been in airplanes in 1940, 1941, 1942. The very first time they went on an airplane, they jumped out. That's a different caliber of bravery. I don't want to jump out of an airplane now. People are like, hey, do you want to go skydive? I don't. I have no interest whatsoever in skydiving. I don't want to get on an airplane now if you tell me that I have to jump off of it. Imagine you had never been in the sky before and you got up and you're looking down. You're a farm boy and they say, okay, farm boy, time to jump out of here and yank a cord on your belly and hopefully you're going to land on the ground. And then those guys did it while Nazis shot at them. And your kids are calling other kids Nazis because they have different political opinions. I'm sorry, it's a different world. History matters. Perspective matters. I was having this conversation right before that crazy left-wing loon tried to kill President Trump at the White House Correspondents' Dinner. Stephen Miller, regular guest of the program. I'm deputy chief of staff, I think, in the White House right now with President Trump. He and his wife, Katie. Katie's got a great podcast interviewing a lot of cool people. She's been on this program many times. I would say Katie's only real flaw is that she is a Florida Gator grad. I remember back when I'm in Florida right now. I remember back when Florida used to be good at football. Feels like a very long time ago. Katie is there. Stephen is there. And we're all talking. And Stephen wants to talk about Cobra. I think I brought up Cobra Kai, but he's a big fan of Cobra Kai. He understands pop culture. He loves it. Buck is a big fan of Bloodsport. We're standing around talking about pop culture, how great Cobra Kai is, and I got Steven and Katie there, and I said, can you guys help make my Lewis and Clark miniseries happen? I said, you have to know people in entertainment. They have to be coming through the White House. There has to be somebody out there that I can meet with and just say, make this. It will be the most popular show in all of streaming. It will be the most popular show on television. Stephen Ambrose wrote the book, Undaunted Courage. You have your entire script. All you have to do is read that book and turn it into a television show and let people realize how badass American exploration and frontiersmen were, and that we should celebrate their excellence and their bravery. Just tell the stories. There's so many people out there trying to make up stories, and that's great. I love fiction writers. I love people with creative minds. But sometimes the stories are already there, and you just need to harness and share them. I'm telling you, this would be the number one show in America. I don't even need to make any money off this at all. I just want it to exist so that America can be influenced in a positive way from it. I just want maybe to stand in the background with a musket. I would be an extra. And if you watched really close for 4 seconds, you might see me and be like, oh, there's Clay Travis. He's one of the reasons this awesome, most popular show in streaming / television was made. He looks great in buckskin. Boom, I'm gone. The show is made. It is a no-brainer. We don't need to reinvent history. We just need to share the awesome history that we already have with so many young people who are historical morons. We worry about literacy, and it's important. You need to learn how to read, kids. I worry about historical literacy. If you do not know any of your history, you can be led anywhere. Unfortunately, we are seeing people taken advantage of because they know nothing. They have no perspective. They have the memory of goldfishes. In social media, they are using TikTok and they are using Instagram, and they are taking advantage of the fact that so many young people don't know American history, and they have convinced them that American history is actually an awful story and we are the villains of the world instead of the heroes of the world. That matters, and it matters a big way as we come up on Memorial Day. So if you have a lot of money and you are listening to me right now and you are sitting around and you are Jeff Bezos or you are Elon Musk, maybe we can go grab that Jeff Bezos clip where he said the best thing I can do is actually build great companies because more people will benefit that way than by me donating my money. I actually think there's a lot of truth to that. It's very hard to donate money effectively. Sometimes the best thing you can do is just be the best version of yourself. There has to be somebody out there listening to me right now who is a billionaire that is trying to figure out what he wants to do with $100 million. Should he give it to Harvard? Should he give it to Yale? Should he give it to any number of different charitable organizations? That's fantastic. How about you make Lewis and Clark and influence the minds in a positive way of the next several generations of Americans who come to realize, wait, my history is amazing. The DNA of America is incredible. Let's celebrate so that everybody is proud like they were in 1976 instead of curled up in the fetal position whining like a bunch of brats. What other words I wanted to use if I don't have FCC violations? Can we do that? That seems like a good plan. I think Buck would be very excited. Buck doesn't like anything. I think even Buck, if we could take care of the mosquitoes and he wasn't too hot, I think he would even stand with a musket and be an extra in this show too. I feel like this can happen. I feel like it should happen. You know what else has been consistent in throughout all of world history? The free market economy. The free market economy, at least since capitalism started, do you know what it has consistently valued? Gold. Because gold has held its value all throughout history, it has had a strong value. No matter where in the world you were, gold has been a currency of choice for so many people. 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

0: Welcome back in, Clay Travis, Buck Sexton Show. This is the clip that I was talking about, and I encourage you to go listen to the entire Jeff Bezos interview that he did with CNBC. I was incredibly impressed. I didn't even know what Jeff Bezos' voice sounded like. I knew that Amazon is great, and I understand people can complain. By the way, Jeff Bezos, make this show. You spent $1 billion on Tolkien, on The Lord of the Rings. Amazon could make this show. And I wish I could talk. Like, I would go and I'll make the pitch. I'm not even trying to make money on this. I just want great pro-America history shows to exist because I think that's how you win the culture. I try all the time, trust me. Hey, kids, will you read this World War II history book? Good luck. Good luck with that. Hey, kids, so I have to just tell people stories. Why don't you just tell me what happened? Oh, well, let's listen to Dad talk about history again. Let's roll our eyes back. Jeff Bezos is worth $200 billion. He says if he does his job right, instead of donating to charities, his businesses have more impact. This is a good lesson I think a lot of young people need to learn, too. Cut 26.
1: If I do my job right, the value to society and civilization from my for-profit companies will be much, much larger than the good that I do with my charitable giving. And I think this is an important point to make because people forget or they sometimes don't see that when you create something like Amazon and you're saving, I get letters from new mothers all the time that say, like, I have no idea what I would be doing right now if I didn't have Amazon. Thank you. Or what we did in the pandemic when people could really see what an essential service we provided to them. And so Amazon creates tremendous value. And by the way, all companies are creating value of some kind.
0: You know, I get asked this question a lot. One of my sons was even asking it the other day. He said, Dad, if I want to solve this problem in society, he gave me a problem. So what would you suggest that I should do? I said, found a business and get really rich. Because you know what nonprofits do? They beg rich people for money to try to fix the things that they're concerned about. Wouldn't it be better to just have the money yourself?
2: Speaking truth and having fun. Clay Travis and
0: all right, good first hour. We got Chip.
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9: Good afternoon. I'm Jake Judd in the KNSI newsroom. Coming up on KNSI News, officials investigate allegations of voter fraud connected to a St. Cloud City Council race. An ICE agent accused of assault turns himself in. And Minneapolis says no to a new public safety building. Those stories and more in 2 minutes.
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10: A new Fed chair, Elisa Brady, Fox News.
11: So help me God. So help me God.
10: Kevin Warsh, sworn in by Supreme Court Justice Clarence Thomas at the White House, where President Trump says he'll be a great chairman.
12: Honestly, I really mean this. This is not said in any other way. I want Kevin to be totally independent. I want him to be independent and just do a great job.
10: But the president has publicly criticized the outgoing chair, Jerome Powell, repeatedly over interest rates, arguing the Fed should have cut more sooner. Warsh says he'll lead a reform-oriented Federal Reserve.
13: Learning from past successes and mistakes both, escaping static frameworks and models, and upholding clear standards of integrity and performance.
10: Adding that he intends to bring energy and purpose to the role and calling it the honor of a lifetime to be called back into public service after previously serving on the Fed's Board of Governors. Powell, the now former chair, remains on the Board of Governors, a term scheduled to end in 2028. The president's been highlighting economic progress despite rising costs during the conflict with Iran, defending Operation Epic Fury again today.
12: Iran is dying to make a deal. We'll see what happens, but we hit them hard. And we had no choice because Iran cannot have a nuclear weapon. They cannot have it.
10: Talks continue through mediators, but Iran is still pushing for tolls on ships in the Strait of Hormuz. A sheriff's deputy in critical condition after a shooting at a hospital in Indiana.
14: A LaPorte County deputy shot at Franciscan Health in Michigan City by a suspect who were told the deputy was investigating for a previous crime.
15: The suspect initially fled the scene, but has been since taken into custody.
14: Sheriff Ron Heeg identifying the deputy as John Samuelson.
10: Fox's Jeff Benasso. The suspect is from Chicago, the Indiana State Patrol leading an ongoing investigation. 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
9: 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Late afternoon showers with a high near 59. Your full KNSI forecast is on the way in moments. Good afternoon. I'm Jake Judd. A Sherburn County Sheriff's Office investigation has raised questions about voter assistance activity connected to a 2024 St. Cloud City Council campaign. According to the investigative report, surveillance video showed Tajir Rage repeatedly bringing groups of voters to the Sherburn County Government Center in Elk River. Rage is married to current Ward 3 council member Huda Ibrahim, who was a candidate at the time. Video also captured Ibrahim at the government center buying coffee for voters after they cast their ballots. In a statement to KNSI News, Ibrahim's attorney said law enforcement reviewed the allegations and did not find any wrongdoing. The statement said providing rides to polling places is a common and legal way to support voter participation and that no payments or improper incentives were offered in exchange for votes. Rage doesn't have a valid license and was also charged for giving an officer a false name. County attorneys have so far declined to press any charges connected to voting. An Immigration and Customs Enforcement agent is being released after posting a $100,000 bail over assault charges. On Thursday, Gregory Morgan Jr. turned himself in to authorities after being accused in a gunpointing incident. And Minneapolis is denying a land acquisition for a proposed public safety training center. The city council voted against purchasing a property for the nearly $40 million community safety training and wellness center. For more on these and other stories, visit knsiradio.com, which is also where you can vote in our America 250 listener poll for the most influential moments that shaped our country. I'm Jake Judd, KNSI News.
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18: 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I am Todd Simpson. The Twins start a series with the Boston Red Sox today at Fenway Park. First pitch tonight at 6:10 p.m. The Minnesota Lynx took down the Toronto Tempo 100-72 yesterday. They're off tonight and will travel to take on the Chicago Sky tomorrow, 12 p.m. noon tip-off there. And the St. Cloud Rocks kick off the regular season on Monday, May 25th in Bismarck to take on the Larks, 6:35 p.m. first pitch. Todd Simpson, KNSI Sports.
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20: 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Now your local forecast from the Hanson Paving Weather Center.
21: Overcast this afternoon with showers likely. High temperatures reach up to 59. East winds 10 to 15 miles per hour. Cloudy skies expected tonight. Showers likely. Lows level off around 51. Overcast skies tomorrow. Slight chance for showers. Daytime highs approaching 67. I'm staff meteorologist Paul Trombley on KNSI. Currently, it's 49 degrees.
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0: Welcome back in, hour number two, Friday before Memorial Day edition of the program. We are rolling through lots of different news stories out there. Buck will be back on Tuesday. He's out with his family today. Many of you are driving around like crazy. The roads are filled because I know it took me forever to get into this Panama City studio. Panama City Beach, Florida. I'm down on the Gulf of America, and I am texting right now with Shannon Spake, by the way. This story is out there, and I think a lot of people are reacting to it with the... it's an awful story. The death of Kyle Busch at the age of 41. He is a NASCAR legend, and it has impacted people in a variety of different ways. She may be about to call in. She's been covering NASCAR for a long time. I thought that a lot of you probably stunned by that news, which has crossed over beyond the world of sports. We are reacting and discussing a lot of Memorial Day. I am putting out the pitch for there to be a Lewis and Clark show that is made. And there are a lot of people out there that are reacting. And I want to play some of these talkbacks. Allie points out, by the way, I don't know if producer Allie and producer Greg can get in front of the mics. Is Greg in studio today? I don't know. Okay, Greg. Allie, first of all, you said this is why Rush wrote the Rush Revere series. He has the same exact driving. He understands the understood and understands the importance of history for people long into the future. You heard him talk about this. Does he sound like me? Like we're those of us who are American history really students, we evangelize. It's hard not to. And Rush wanted to really reach the next generation with those books.
1: Clay, as I heard you monologuing in the last segment, that's the first thing I thought was this Rush Revere series, 5 books total that he did, was because of his frustration that younger people weren't really not just learning about history, but getting excited about it. The books they were given in school were either boring or textbook style. So he wanted to write YA books, young adult books, that really kind of worked with their imaginations, brought history to them. He was very creative about the whole process. And I read the books, and as an adult, I enjoyed them and learned from them. So what would you say, Greg?
2: No, definitely. It was exactly one of the things that he believed strongly, and again, was the driving factor behind writing all of the books. And he talked about it frequently on the show.
1: Because you're right, that is a tough age, that like teenage, teen, getting them to read.
0: And I think it's cool to pretend that you don't think or care about anything that happened before you. And I think partly that's just a function of teenage years. And for those of you out there who can go back in time and remember, I remember this well. Anything that happened before me in sports, for instance, my dad would say, boy, Herschel Walker was amazing. I'd be like, oh, what do I care about Herschel Walker? I care about the guys who are playing right now. I care about Jamal Lewis and Travis Henry and all these incredible players right now. And I didn't even care about athletes that much. But as you get older, you learn. Now, I've always been interested in American history, the stories of it. But I do think that gripping and grabbing young kids on understanding that whatever struggles they are going through, they seem significant to you. And some of you do have crazy. I have a nephew who had cancer as a kid. That's a really serious challenge. There are many people with very, very serious challenges out there. Most of us do not have childhood cancer. We are not fighting for our lives when we are young kids. And we lose, I think, an ability. To me, what it does is just toughen you up. People have gotten through way tougher things than what you are dealing with right now. You are too. You're stronger than you think you are. I think this is one reason that Charlie Kirk had resonance with young people, because he didn't talk to them like they are flowers that are in danger of wilting at any moment, like they are delicate, fragile beings. I think kids want to, I mean, this is why I think sports are important, honestly, because kids want to, I think, be coached sometimes hard by people who care and have high aspirations for them. By the way, speaking of high aspirations, I meant to bring you on recently. I feel like producer Greg, I was reading where Trump has an early morning person, and it is, I think, Susie Wiles, and meaning like 6 a.m., 7 a.m., and then he has a night person, which is Dan Scavino. poor producer Greg, what hours am I texting you clips for the show?
2: And I
0: didn't even ask recently. I've been doing it for years. I was like, I hope he's got notifications turned off. What is your life like getting clips for me? You have an opportunity to address the assemblage here.
2: My wife is constantly elbowing me at like 1 a.m. Your phone's going off again. I kid, but you are a early morning and late, primarily a late night person, and sending things. And yes, I keep my phone off. I was actually kind of disappointed. You haven't sent things for the last 2 days. You sent something on Wednesday, but not this morning.
1: You mean in the early morning hours. He sends things all hours.
0: I don't sleep very much, and so I will be sending things at all hours. So thank you as we come in for the holiday weekend to you guys for the work you're doing. We got some great talkbacks. I was going to hit a couple of these. By the way, I don't think I've mentioned in a little while the guests that we have lined up today. Chip Roy is going to join us at the bottom of the hour. George Norrie at the top of the next hour. Steve Deese also. And Chip Roy is a huge history guy. He's also running for the Attorney General of Texas. That should be an interesting conversation. Crazy, the second batch of UFO files have come out. I know Buck doesn't believe there's any UFO stuff out there. We've got probably, he has to be the most listened to person who talks about UFOs on the planet, doesn't he? At least in the United States. George Norrie. And I knew that the second batch was coming out soon. I didn't know officially that it was going to be coming out this morning. So we're going to talk, have some fun third hour with the UFO discussions. But a lot of you weighing in and reacting to the first hour of the show, the discussion surrounding history, Memorial Day, and whether or not people are going to be super proud here for the 250th anniversary of our country in about 6 weeks. Here is Dave in Oakview, California, Cut D.
3: Hey, couldn't agree with you more about mixing history and pop culture and the timing being right. And it's in contrast to something you guys have said in the past when you guys would dump on the musical Hamilton. I'm not saying it's amazing, but for my 14-year-old daughter, who's about 16 now, it was huge. It really got her interested in the American Revolution, and that was a great blending of pop culture and history.
0: You know what? This is why I didn't criticize Hamilton too much. Buck hates Hamilton, and I get it. It is the creators of Hamilton. It is super woke history. I'm never going to buy into the idea that, oh, race is just a construct. Let's just make everybody who was white a different color. Because to me, in just a humorous way, imagine the reaction if I decided to do a Martin Luther King musical and a white guy played MLK. That feels like it would be pretty significant. I don't think that a lot of black people would say, hey, you know what? Color is just a thing. It doesn't matter. If we did a musical about Barack Obama and a white guy played Barack Obama, by the way, even though he's half white, if a white guy played Barack Obama, you're not allowed to say that Barack Obama is half white. Mom was white, but FYI, Barack Obama's ancestors, I think, fought for the Confederacy. Yeah. So you're not allowed to say any of that, which I just said. But imagine if a white guy had played Barack Obama, people would lose their minds. Now, I actually think it would be really funny. I think it would actually point out the absurdity, which is everyone's history is protected so that only those people can play that historical group, except for white people. And it's racist if you notice that somebody who is not white is playing a white role. But it's also racist if you try to play anyone who is Asian or Hispanic or black. If you put a white person in those roles, it's unexpected, unacceptable. And we were talking about this with The Odyssey, which I'm afraid Christopher Nolan is going to completely blow up. But Helen of Troy is described as a white woman. She's Greek. And so it would not make sense for Helen of Troy to be black. If there were, what is the most famous historic? I don't know if we were doing a story about, didn't they do a story recently about an African tribe that was supposedly female warriors, if I remember correctly? If it had been Sydney Sweeney playing the lead African tribe warrior, I think people would lose their minds. That would be funny to me, but you wouldn't allow it to take place. Having said all of that, everybody enters study at different ages. And so you never know what is going to be the historical event that captures someone's attention. The Woman King, by the way, was that story. And I don't remember who the black female actress was, but if it's Sydney Sweeney, hopefully in a halter top, was the woman king. Then I think in Africa, look, the greatest African woman of all time, it's Sydney Sweeney. People would lose their minds. I'd probably go see the movie, but most people would lose their minds. Viola Davis, the team says. If we replaced Viola Davis with Sydney Sweeney, people would lose their minds. I still think the funniest example of this was when they remade The Lion King live action, and they said it would be racist if white people voiced the African animals. Do you remember this controversy? The original Lion King, you had white voices of the lions. Now, lions can't actually talk. So this is a creative endeavor, just FYI. And we had Jeremy Irons, I think. Was he Scar? Evil lion. And then we had Jonathan Taylor Thomas from Home Improvement, if I'm not mistaken. He was young Simba before Simba's voice changed. When they remade the movie, they did a live action version. The lions still had to talk. But if the lions were voiced by white people, it was racist. I'm not making this up, because lions are from Africa, and therefore black people had to be the voices of the lions, or it would be cultural appropriation. So in 1993, when they made the original Disney movie, we had white voices, including a white villain. Jeremy Irons, I think, was Scar. Spoiler alert, Scar's the bad guy in Lion King, in case you haven't seen it. When they remade it, they said it would be racist. It would be racist if white people voiced the lions. This is the world in which we live in. But we're supposed to be fine with Alexander Hamilton being a black dude, because race doesn't matter. It only matters when white people can be replaced. We've got more talkbacks. Hold on, let me see if I can catch up here. Oh, wow, this is big news. Tulsi Gabbard has resigned as National Intelligence Director. That just came down. I will react to that, because we're about to go to a commercial break. Thank you, team, for letting me know. I don't have a camera

0: to land. There is an inevitability to gravity. That is very funny. Yes, they wanted to land safely, softly, without broken legs. Still alive. Sarah in Houston, Texas, News Radio 740 KTRH.
1: I think your American history movie sounds great, although I don't know if you'd look good in buckskin. I would recommend, this sounds like a great project for Angel Studios, and they are so pro-America. Anyway, God bless America, and God bless you.
0: Thank you. I think I would look amazing in buckskin and a coonskin cap, if you must know, Sarah. When we come back, by the way, I think we could sell this show. I think the Lewis and Clark show, just from this audience, I think this audience would watch it enough to make it profitable. Am I crazy? I don't even think that's remotely crazy. There are millions of you listening right now. I think you guys all just saying, hey, this new show is coming out. We trust it. We're going to watch it, and telling your friends and family. I think just this show could make that show successful. Now, the show still has to be good, of course, but just this audience, the demand is such that I think this audience standing alone could make that successful. When we come back, news on Tulsi Gabbard. Sometimes this happens, by the way, on a Friday into a holiday. I was telling the team, monitor all the news stories, monitor everything, because a lot of times you bury stories going into a long holiday weekend because a lot of people are on vacation. Everybody's going to be out. And then by Tuesday, it's kind of washed through the news cycle. So it always feels like these kind of weekends, these long weekends, a lot of times on the Friday afternoon, we get the so-called news dump. So again, Tulsi Gabbard reportedly resigning, reportedly out. I will catch up with that story during the break and be able to talk about the absolute latest there when I come back. But first, I want to tell you about our friends at Super Sure. I went down to hang out with Howard Mackler. He's the founder of Super Sure. And you may even see the Super Sure logo in the UFC fight rings, the one that's going to be at the White House soon. Super Sure's logo is on that mat if you watch those events. And Howard has built an awesome, incredible, fantastic, brand new company. He loves this show. And he said, hey, you guys have a lot of business owners in your show, and I bet they're frustrated over how confusing insurance can be. I said, you're preaching to the choir here. 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

0: Welcome back in, Clay and Buck. News. Reading up on this breaking news. Tulsi Gabbard has resigned as director of national intelligence. Fox is reporting, and certainly we pray for her husband, that this is because of her husband having an extremely rare form of bone cancer, and she wants to be there to help him as he is fighting this battle. So again, Tulsi Gabbard resigning as the director of national intelligence, and she is citing, quote, Fox is citing her husband having an extremely rare form of bone cancer that he has been diagnosed with, and she wants to be there alongside him for the cancer battle. So we certainly are praying for Tulsi, who's been on this program many times over the years. She and her husband, both born on America's darkest day of 9/11, the Tunnel to Towers Foundation has been helping America's heroes ever since. Heroes like New York Police Department Officer Pedro Garcia, a 25-year veteran who answered the call in the aftermath of 9/11. Pedro spent many days in search and recovery efforts at Ground Zero. In this 25th anniversary year of 9/11, we continue to see the toll that day is still taking on heroes and their families. Pedro bravely battled a 9/11-related illness that ultimately took his life. He is survived by his wife, Yvonne, and their children. 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
3: 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Late afternoon showers with a high near 59. You're full. KNSI forecast is on the way in moments. Good afternoon. I'm Jake Judd. The husband of a St. Cloud City Councilwoman is at the center of an investigation into suspicious voting activity. Tajir Rage, husband of now Councilwoman Huda Ibrahim, was captured on surveillance video at the Sherburne County Elections Office in Elk River, repeatedly assisting voters with ballot applications, ballots, and sealing envelopes before submission. One woman told investigators Rage said she could vote twice and was required to vote. Rage later admitted driving groups of people to vote, which is legal, but investigators learned he didn't have a valid license and gave deputies a false name. Election staff also raised concerns. Some voters he assisted did not understand the required oath and said Rage argued with officials and accused them of voter suppression when questioned. He was charged with two misdemeanors for driving without a license and giving police a fake name. Rage pleaded guilty to the license charge, but no voting-related charges have been filed despite a recommendation by investigators. Students in a new sculpture class at Sartell High School wrapped their own bodies in packing tape to create life-size figures displayed throughout the building, each carrying a personal message. Seniors Melanie Hammes and Kylie Wallach built a piece about isolation, with a figure curled on a bench and clawed torso reaching from the wall above. Wallach says the inspiration came from watching her older brother navigate high school.
4: Starting high school, it's so different than everything else, and having an older brother, you start to see more kind of the underside and hidden academic pressure that I kind of started to feel, and it brings you down.
3: Other sculptures in the class explored different themes, from a figure watching welding to one with a backpack full of old homework assignments. 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And every year, the Sartell Public Safety Department takes a moment to recognize the officers who go above and beyond. You can see who this year's winners are at knsiradio.com. 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I'm Jake Judd, KNSI News.
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2: 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Now your local forecast from the Hanson Paving Weather Center.
12: Overcast this afternoon with showers likely. High temperatures reach up to 59. East winds 10 to 15 miles per hour. Cloudy skies expected tonight. Showers likely. Lows level off around 51. Overcast skies tomorrow. Slight chance for showers. Daytime highs approaching 67. I'm Staff Meteorologist Paul Trombley on KNSI. Currently, it's 49 degrees.
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0: Hey, we head down now to the great state of Texas. Talk with Chip Roy, who's running for Attorney General in Texas. Runoff is Tuesday, and we'll get into the race here in a second, Chip. But first, you are a huge history guy, and I love a lot of the years around the Battle of San Jacinto and around the Alamo. You will share different historical moments from that era. What's your favorite part of American history to read about, to study? And are you with me that a really well-done show about the Lewis and Clark expedition would utterly dominate, and that we need more American history-infused bravery, courage stories from the past to help in the pop culture space?
13: Yeah, I mean, look, I love this. I mean, like, let's just do an entire show on this topic. It's great to be on, and I'm a huge fan of American history and history generally, and obviously you brought up the Texas history. Great connection between your great state of Tennessee and your heroes that came to Texas and helped us in our victory that at San Jacinto after, obviously, the Battle of the Alamo. But, look, that's a tough question, but I would probably say my two parts of it, I mean, yes, 100% on Lewis and Clark. I mean, look, I'm a guy who went to the University of Virginia, Thomas Jefferson. If you go to Monticello, there's Lewis and Clark stuff all over the foyer there in the front part of Monticello. I'm a big fan of the Revolutionary period. That's obviously been well documented over the years in the history of the Revolution. I still don't think people have felt enough of the extraordinary results of the battles that George Washington was able to fight and to win and what they were able to overcome. Obviously, you know, crossing the Delaware, but everything and how thin it was, and how hard it was. I think there could still be more on that. And then I mean, it is hard for me ever to Band of Brothers did justice,
0: yes,
13: for those men that sat there in Bastogne, but I don't know that you can ever do it full justice. I mean, those are the moments of history where I get, you know, you get welled up with pride, particularly as we head into Memorial Day weekend. You know, the men and women increasingly that have, you know, bore that burden and sat in those foxholes in the freezing cold or the freezing weather in crossing the Delaware, and then, you know, everything in our Revolution of Valley Forge and everything else. It's just an extraordinary, those are the extraordinary moments that I love in American history. But I do. I mean, I agree with you, Lewis and Clark. Imagine you and I just like, all right, let's suit up. You know, I mean, it's like Travis and Roy. Let's rock and roll and start heading west. I mean, think about it, right? That's what's crazy. My great-great-grandfather was a Texas Ranger in Comanche country, in the Hill country. You know, back, you didn't go down to Walmart and get a box fan and a bottle of water, right? Like, yep. you had to figure out how to survive, and that's what built our country.
0: I saw a picture you posted. I didn't even know about this. You had cancer. You battled when you had two young kids. I'm sure you saw the news, if you haven't already, that Tulsi Gabbard has just posted that she's resigning. Her husband has an extremely rare form of bone cancer. She says she's going to be helping him recover. What was that battle like for you, and how did it create or drive you to the person that you are today?
13: Well, I appreciate that question. Obviously, my prayers go out to Tulsi. She's become a very good friend. And I think so highly of her, and I prayers for her husband and for her. You know, she's got a home in Austin. Her sister lives there, and so we've gotten to know each other very well. Going through cancer, that's a game changer. I talk about it on the campaign trail. God gave me some bonus time, but when I, at the time, had a 3-month-old daughter, that picture you're referencing, you know, it just popped up on my phone, and I posted it. My little daughter, who was then a few months old, was just sprawled out, passed out. And I was sitting there in my very thin, bald head's chemo state. And, my son was just not quite 2 years old. And at that point, your thoughts are very clear. I want to see them graduate high school. I want to walk my daughter down the aisle. You get real quick to the things that matter. And that's what's driven me in politics. It's been very clarifying. I just don't care what people tweet at me. I don't care what other politicians say about me or think about me. And I think that, you know, look, you can get into trouble if you get arrogant, you know, in that way. And I try not to be. But I think it does give you a certain set of confidence that you put the full body of armor on that God gives you. And you just walk out into the fight and you say, put me where you want me to be, Lord. And you don't worry about it, because you realize, you know, people say, Chip, you're going to go be attorney general. You just want to be the title. Look, I don't care about titles. I don't care what you put on a tombstone I'll never see. I don't care what the history books have in it that I'll never read. I care that my kids can live in a free country and that they can know Jesus Christ and that they can proclaim the gospel and that we can continue to live in the greatest country in the history of the world. That's what motivates me. And I know a lot of people can say those things, but when you stare down the double barrel of cancer, you get through it, you start to realize that all of this noise in politics doesn't matter.
0: Having said all that, Tuesday is the runoff election. You are running for attorney general, and I thought that was very well said. For people out there in Texas, and we have a huge audience listening to us right now in Texas, what should they know about the race, and what should they know about their choices?
13: Well, I appreciate the question. I'm running against a state senator who I've known a long time. I don't wish him any ill will, but he's been running a very tough race. He inherited a lot of money, and he's been spending that money. Not a well-kept secret that he wants to be governor, and attorney general is a nice stepping stone to be governor. I don't know what the Lord has in my future, but I know I want to be the attorney general for the state of Texas. I want to be a lawyer for the people of Texas at a time when I think we've not had the things we're facing today since 1836, since you mentioned the Alamo and San Jacinto. The stuff that's happening with respect to Islam marching through Texas, the criminals on our streets, the George Soros-funded Marxist DAs and judges, the borders that we have to manage. God bless President Trump and Tom Homan and Secretary Mullen. We've stopped the flow, but that's not always going to be the case. We have illegals in our state, the burden on us, data centers, water, grid, all these things. It's a big state, 31 million people, and you got to have somebody who's been in a courtroom, been a lawyer, been a prosecutor, been the first assistant attorney general, not someone who needs on-the-job training. I've been in court. I've been there. I've been a federal prosecutor, and I've run that agency. My opponent never has. He's been managing his family oil and gas royalties. You know what? God bless him. I don't wish him ill for that, but it doesn't prepare you to be the attorney general. All of those issues I mentioned, they're front and center. And you got to have somebody able to do it on day one. Ken Paxton has been taking the fight to corporate America, taking the fight to the federal government, defending Texans. I'll do the same thing, and I'll do it with the full backing of so many friends from across the state of Texas, like Ted Cruz, who is the former Solicitor General, one of the most brilliant legal minds that we have in the nation. So many great groups and freedom fighters that are backing me and supporting me. But look, there's a lot of people in the Austin Swamp who don't want someone like me who call out balls and strikes. And the Austin Swamp is every bit as big as the D.C. Swamp. And, you know, I know you know that. because I know you've probably seen the same thing in Tennessee. You know, state government, you can have a whole lot of swamp actors there, and that's what I'm facing is some folks there that are saying, wait a minute, we don't want this guy who comes in and calls balls and strikes and tells the truth, and I'm going to do that. And that's why the reaction's been great. We're trending well in the polls. Some great people who God's blessed with resources through oil and gas and other have stepped to the plate to help me match dollar for dollar our spending. So we're trending in the right direction. I can tell you the Austin swamp is nervous. And look, I want to win this election. I want to win Tuesday, become the AG, and then I want to take a break and go watch college baseball next weekend. Go watch the Longhorns, the Aggies, Virginia Cavaliers. You know, we've got a lot of good SEC and ACC guys in the baseball tournament, as we always do. They pretty much dominate the tournament.
0: I think college baseball is the most underrated sport in America in terms of how much fun it is, and a lot of people still haven't figured it out. I got to go to Omaha and watch my Tennessee Volunteers win the title a couple of years ago. We got a great audience, KFAB in Omaha. One of the coolest experiences out there, College World Series on the bucket list in Omaha for a lot of you.
13: 100%.
0: So cool.
13: 100% the most underrated sport in America. It's not even close. I took my son in 14 and 15 when Virginia was in the finals against Vanderbilt. Now, by the way, as a Tennessee guy, you know the animosity there and the Whistler, right? The guy.
0: Oh, yeah. The Vandy Whistler.
13: Yeah. And like that guy was there for the two times I took Charlie. My son was only 5-6 years old. Virginia lost the first one. We beat Vanderbilt in the second one. And then I thought we were going to play Texas. As you know, I went there for law school. My wife's an Aggie. And, of course, A&M lost a tough one to Tennessee, right?
0: A couple of years ago, in the final.
13: Yeah. So it was brutal. And my son loves A&M baseball. But, look, college baseball, you're right, it's underrated. It's so fun. I hope to get the regionals next week. But I'm just asking everybody to get out and vote. Last day early voting is today throughout Texas, Tuesday. Just don't believe all the lies. I'm not going to get into it refuting them. A lot of things being said. It's politics. I get it. But it's a bunch of lies. The people who know me, they know I've been defending the president. I stand alongside the president. I've delivered on the Big Beautiful Bill. I'm the lead author of the Save America Act, a proven lawyer. So get out there and support Chip Roy for Attorney General so we can defend the state of Texas. And really appreciate it, brother.
0: Yeah, last question for you. A lot of attention on the Senate race, the runoff. Do you have any doubt whether it's Ken Paxton or John Cornyn that James Tallarico is going to lose?
13: Correct. And first of all, it sure looks like it's probably going to be Ken Paxton. I mean, certainly after the president's endorsement, I mean, we'll see. The people will speak on Tuesday, but that seems likely. And now we will get out and win the race. Now, I will tell you, Democrats are motivated. They're going to spend a lot of money. And this, you know, you remember our mutual friend Ted Cruz in 2018 battling Beto O'Rourke. He only won by 4 or 5%. And that was the first time I ran for Congress, and I got the nomination in a tough battle. I won a runoff for Congress, and then I had to run in the general in Austin, and I won that race with 2.7% victory. So I know what it takes to run a tough race in the general. We're going to have to run that kind of a race this year. It's another reason to support me, by the way, is I've been there and I've done it. I think we can win all these races, but we're going to have to show up. The governor is right to be sounding the alarm. Texans are going to have to step up to make sure we win this fall.
0: No doubt. Chip Roy, the runoff Tuesday. Texans, get out and vote. Appreciate the time, sir.
13: Hey, God bless you. Talk soon. Take care.
0: For sure. All right, we'll come back. Tulsi Gabbard has posted more about her resignation, and we also have a statement from President Trump, not only about Tulsi, but also about Don Jr.'s wedding, which is vintage Trump, the way that he has handled that. We will read both of those for you when we return. But I want to tell you, as we are rolling into Memorial Day weekend, it is finally getting warm across much of the country. And that means it is trees, plants, shrubs. It is the time of year when many of you are out there deciding that you are going to make new decisions when it comes to plants in your communities. Whether you live in a house, whether you live in an apartment, whether you live in a condo, wherever you are, Fast Growing Trees has things for you, and you are going to love them. And I got to be careful what I mention on here, because you guys go buy up every single time we mention any of these products, even when I mention them and I mispronounce them, and we get deluged with people saying, you're a moron, Clay. How do you not know how to pronounce? 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

0: Tulsi Gabbard has posted, and I want to read from you, the Director of National Intelligence. I'm deeply grateful for the trust President Trump placed in me and for the opportunity to lead for the last year and a half. Unfortunately, I must submit my resignation effective the end of June. My husband has recently been diagnosed with an extremely rare form of bone cancer. He faces major challenges in the coming weeks and months. At this time, I must step away from public service to be by his side and fully support him through this battle. Her subordinate, Aaron Lucas, has been elevated into the top role now. And Aaron is a friend of Buck and mine's. In fact, if you remember when we visited the CIA, he was our tour guide. He is a great guy. I know that he is stepping into a super difficult role, and he will now be the Director of National Intelligence, and he will be stepping into Tulsi's role. So Aaron is going to do a great job, but certainly for those of you out there, prayers for Tulsi and her family, who are dealing, obviously, with a super difficult situation for their family. Many of you reacting to a variety of different subjects. By the way, we've had a lot of fun, a lot of serious talk about history. At the top of the next hour, I told producer Allie, I said, for the final hour before we go into the Memorial Day holiday, let's do something on UFOs. And so we have George Norrie. And I'm super fascinated about this. This actually comes partly from my oldest son, who is graduating from high school next week, heading into college in the fall, obsessed with UFOs and wants to talk about them all the time. And he told me the other day, Dad, you should have a really good UFO guest on Urine and Buck's show. And I said, you know what? That's actually a pretty good idea. Let me reach out to producer Allie. The timing ended up being perfect because they're a huge UFO release that came out. And so all of this adding up could make a lot of sense. But a lot of you weighing in to what we have been discussing. By the way, shoot your shot. I just tagged a clip of us on this program talking about how we need to have great Lewis and Clark streaming show made. And I sent it to Jeff Bezos. So you can go onto my Twitter feed if you like that idea, like it. Look, Jeff Bezos has spent hundreds of millions of dollars, if not more. We had Jack Carr on the Terminal List program. He's done all the Lord of the Rings programs. And after that interview on CNBC, I think he's tried to avoid politics, but I think he agrees with a lot of what we would be saying on this program. He's got the resources to be able to do a really good version of that. So I said, hey, Bezos, how about we make this show? Denise in Greenwood, Arkansas, she wants to weigh in, listening on 1320 KWHN.
1: Just like Rush had to do the series of books that he was passionate about, I believe you have to do your series that you're passionate about. And in the same way we supported Crockett Coffee, just make a Crockett Studios. I grew up on Davy Crockett and Daniel Boone, and this could be the same.
0: I love the idea. Buck will like that idea, too, of Crockett Studios. I mean, we named our coffee company after Davy Crockett. It's fantastic coffee. You guys have supported it at a high level. I'm starting a new media company. I've never made anything other than live shows, meaning sports shows, news shows, thing like that. So I don't know what is required to make something of this scope and magnitude. I do know the story's incredible. That's a fantastic, nice idea. Jason in New Hampshire has feedback as well. Cut H.
2: Just calling to let you know that Netflix does actually have a Lewis and Clark show. It's called The Men Who Built America. I haven't seen it, so I don't know if it's any good, but just wanted to let you know.
0: That's a great series. It's from the History Channel, and I'm talking about a live action, real Game of Thrones budget style Lewis and Clark show. That's what I want. We come back, Alien Talk, here on Clay and Buck.
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11: Good afternoon. I'm Jake Judd in the KNSI Newsroom. Coming up on KNSI News, a teen was hurt in a crash in Morrison County. A candidate for the Minnesota House from St. Cloud is staying in the race despite losing his party's endorsement. And man's best friend will have a chance to go to the ballpark. 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
14: This is a Fox News alert. A Trump cabinet member is stepping down. Lisa Brady, the director of national intelligence, is leaving for personal reasons.
15: Tulsi Gabbard is resigning effective June 30th because of her husband's recent diagnosis of an aggressive form of bone cancer.
14: Fox's David Spunt.
15: She will continue serving in the role of the director of national intelligence, overseeing the CIA, National Security Council, other agencies, but will leave June 30th because of this tragic news.
14: Gabbard calling her husband Abraham her rock, submitting her resignation letter earlier today. Fox News Digital reporting she had an Oval Office meeting with the president. Gabbard is the fourth cabinet member to leave in the second Trump term. President Trump just posting she's done an incredible job and will be missed. The president also just confirming he will not attend his son Don Jr.'s wedding, believed to be happening this weekend. The president posting circumstances pertaining to government and his love for the country do not allow him to do so. This after renewed warnings he could resume strikes on Iran if a deal isn't reached. He did host a White House swearing-in ceremony for new Fed Chair Kevin Warsh, telling him he wants him to be independent.
16: Don't look at me. Don't look at anybody. Just do your own thing and do a great job. Okay?
14: This despite his public pressure on now former chairman Jerome Powell over interest rates, Walsh citing a need for independence and resolve at the Fed, but also to learn from past successes and mistakes. The 911 call that sent Kyle Busch to the hospital reveals the NASCAR legend was having trouble breathing and coughing up blood.
17: Is he awake?
18: He is awake. He's awake. He's on the bathroom floor right now.
14: That call, obtained by TMZ, was on Wednesday when Bush collapsed after using a race simulator. He died yesterday, just 41 years old. No official word yet on a cause of death. 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
11: KNSI News Time is 102. Late afternoon showers with a high near 59. Your full KNSI forecast is on the way in moments. Good afternoon, I'm Jake Judd. A Sherburne County investigation into double voting may have uncovered broader suspicions of activity across multiple Minnesota counties tied to the husband of a 2024 St. Cloud City Council candidate. Investigators say Tajir Rage, husband of now Councilwoman Huda Ibrahim, was seen on surveillance video at the Elk River Elections Office handling ballots and applications for voters, including a woman who cast two ballots in the same day. Election staff said in less than 2 months, Rage drove more than 100 people to vote, despite investigators learning he did not have a valid license. Staff also raised concerns many voters were not fully advised of the oath required before signing. He became enraged when confronted about it and accused election staff of voter suppression. Investigators recommended felony election law charges tied to double voting, but the county attorney declined. A related investigation in Stearns County also ended without charges. Read the full investigative report at knsiradio.com. A Mora man is challenging incumbent U.S. Representative Pete Stauber. Anthony Hamilton filed his candidacy, setting up a primary for August 11th. Stauber has been Minnesota's 8th district representative since 2019, but voters in his district, especially those in northern Minnesota, are upset after he authored a bill that was later passed lifting a moratorium on mining in the Boundary Waters Canoe area. And crews knocked down a smoldering fire at a Grove Township building Thursday night with no injuries reported. For more on these and other stories, visit knsiradio.com, which is also where you can vote in our America 250 listener poll for the most influential moments that shaped our country. I'm Jake Judd, KNSI News.
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24: 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I am Todd Simpson. The Twins start a series with the Boston Red Sox today at Fenway Park. 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And the St. Cloud Rocks kick off the regular season on Monday, May 25th in Bismarck to take on the Larks, 6:35 p.m. first pitch. 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
17: 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Now your local forecast from the Hanson Paving Weather Center.
26: Rain showers likely this afternoon. Otherwise, cloudy skies expected. Daytime highs approaching 59. Winds out of the east, 10 to 15 miles per hour. Cloudy skies expected again tonight. Thunderstorms likely. Lows dip down to about 51. More clouds than sun tomorrow. High of 67. I'm meteorologist Paul Trombley on KNSI. Right now, it's 48 degrees.
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0: Welcome in. Hour number three, Friday edition, Clay and Buck. Buck is out. We'll be back Tuesday with me as we are rolling into the Memorial Day holiday. Thanks to everybody out there whose family has made the ultimate sacrifice. So many people. We'll get into that a bit more. And we've been talking about history a ton. One bit of news. Tulsi Gabbard has resigned as Director of National Intelligence. That happened in the last hour, citing her husband having been diagnosed with an extremely rare form of bone cancer and her need to work to get him healthy. She has elevated, the president has elevated Aaron Lucas, and that is where we are. Also, early this morning, a second batch of UFO video of UFO files was introduced, released. This is batch two. And my oldest son said, "Dad, you should be talking about this UFO release on the radio show." And I said to producer Ali, who is an awesome person that we can get on to fulfill my oldest son's desire here. I'm actually super excited about this. And we are joined in Phenomena. Nori, who is with us now. George, we appreciate the time. You also served 9 years as an officer in the United States Naval Reserve, earning the Navy Achievement Award. Before we get into UFOs, are you a history guy? You served in the Navy. Are there parts of American history that you find the most interesting as we come up on Memorial Day on Monday?
1: Everything, Clay. It's a great country. I'm glad I'm here. I'm proud to serve. I did 9 years, as you just mentioned, as a naval officer. Originally, during the Vietnam War, my lottery number was 20. I thought I was going. I went to get my physical, and they said, "You've got a little heart murmur. We can't take you." So for years, I regretted not being able to go into the military. And one day, a guy called me up and said, "Ronald Reagan would like to give you a direct commission to the Navy." I was a news director at a TV station in St. Louis. And I went, "What?" And he said, "Yeah, he'd like to give you a direct commission. Would you take it?" And I said, "In a heartbeat, but I don't know if I'm going to pass the test." And they said, "We'll check you out." And the heart murmur went away. And there I went.
0: That's an awesome story. Well, thank you for your service. You talk about all sorts of fascinating topics late at night. People across the country listen. You have one of the biggest radio audiences alongside of this one anywhere. What is your audience's reaction so far to the UFO files, so-called, that have been released so far? The second batch of them coming out early this morning. What has your

0: audience thought of this. What do you think about it?
1: Our audience primarily, Clay, has gone through the position of, I told you so, we knew it, and I just think it was great for President Trump to want to get these released. And as you mentioned, another 300 popped out today. All kinds of stories from all over the place. I think what this will do will corroborate what we've been talking about for years on Coast to Coast and what other people have been talking about, and that is we are not alone in the universe. We're being visited. We have been visited. We might have been even seeded by these entities. They may be our gods, but it's fascinating stuff, and it keeps me busy.
0: Okay, I love this. I believe that we have been visited by aliens. Buck, who is not with me today, is more skeptical. When did you decide that you believe we have been visited by aliens? And where do you think these alien life forms are coming? Do you have any sort of larger context or belief system?
1: When I was a youngster, my mother brought me home a book called We Are Not Alone by Walter Sullivan, who at the time was the New York Times science writer. And it talked about the theory that we were not alone in the universe. And then a few months later, Look magazine came out with a story of Barney and Betty Hill, the abduction case out of New Hampshire. I was fascinated by that story. It was an incredible story. One of my first jobs as a radio reporter when I was 21 years old in Detroit, I interviewed their psychiatrist, Dr. Benjamin Simon, out of Boston, Massachusetts. And I asked him a specific question. I said, Dr. Simon, were Barney and Betty Hill lying to you? What do you think? And he said, I don't know what happened to them. But under hypnosis, they both told the same story. They believe whatever happened to them happened. They're not lying. It's just a bizarre story, and I'll never forget it. From that point on, Clay, I decided I wanted to keep pushing my broadcast career to unravel these stories, and here I am today.
0: What do you think the craziest opinion that you have that you really believe is? You know, I always like to say people, like, tell me a conspiracy theory that you think is real. What do you think you truly believe that this audience would find to be the most outrageous or outlandish opinion that you have?
1: Well, the audience may think the abduction cases are strange, where people are being taken from all over the planet. We have hundreds of thousands of people missing from the Earth every year. They're just gone. People can't find out where they are. Google it. You'll find that out. Something's happening to these people. I think that's probably one of the strangest stories going on right now. Where are these people going? They're disappearing in our parks, in our public systems. Poof, they're just gone. That's probably one of the biggest mysteries of all time.
0: So you think aliens potentially are taking thousands of people a year, and that some of these so-called lost people, we just don't know what happened to them, you think that they're vanished and that's where they're going?
1: Absolutely. Not all of them, but some of them. It's a very strange universe. These aliens, these ETs, are not all benevolent by any means. Dr. David Jacobs, a ufologist, believes that it's a very nefarious situation, and he could be right. Remember that the Twilight Zone movie episode, To Serve Man?
0: It was. Why do you think? Well, here's something I think about a lot, and I think about a lot of weird things a lot of the time, so you probably definitely do, based on what you do for a living. One of the things I would say is, if humans have been visited by aliens, which I actually do think that they have, wouldn't there be some record of those alien life forms in fossils? In other words, it doesn't seem likely to me that they've only visited in the 21st century, right? That they would have showed up in the 1500s, in the 1200s, long ago. What do you think about the lack of sort of fossil record that we have? We never do a dig in Egypt and suddenly uncover, for instance, a alien life form that has been entombed alongside of a current human life form.
1: Clay, we haven't gotten the real great reports yet from the government. They must be holding back on some stuff for some reason. But I am convinced we have had alien bodies picked up, that government has them. There's an old story that former President Richard Nixon took comedian Jackie Gleason, who is obsessed with ETs, picked him up one day in a car and said, "We're going to Homestead Air Force Base in Florida. I want to show you something." And he went, "Okay." The president, driving by himself, Nixon comes up to the gate at Homestead Air Force Base. The officer at the gate was in shock, obviously let the president in. And apparently, according to Jackie Gleason's wife, Richard Nixon took Jackie Gleason into a room where they had an alien in a glass jar. And it shook up Jackie Gleason so much, he was never the same after that. Lots of strange things are going on. We just don't know about them yet.
0: I do buy that one of the biggest challenges with the UFO world is that if an alien life form is capable of visiting here, their technology is so much more expansive and advanced than ours that it's almost impossible for us to even understand. Back in the day, in the days of exploration, you would have explorers show up and they couldn't communicate with the people that they had discovered, the new parts of the world that they had that they were exploring, because there was no common language. Isn't there likely to be a major issue just from technological sophistication? If you think about back in the days of things that we know did occur frontier-wise, you would show up, someone had never seen a ship before. They thought that they were seeing gods when they saw people in armor, for instance, things that they couldn't imagine, steel, guns, all of these things. Isn't it likely that we are so far behind that mere communication is a struggle?
1: Absolutely. They have learned, they being the ETs, how to travel through space. We haven't learned that yet. You know, if they conventionally traveled the way we do, it would take thousands and thousands and thousands of years to get here. They have learned somehow to bend space and time where it's an instant whenever they appear. And their technology is way ahead of ours, probably by millions of years. But we'll get there one day, God willing.
0: My son says, anybody ever talk, and you do this show, we're talking to George Norrie, super popular show on late nights all over the country. My son says, do you think it's possible that these are just time travelers? That somewhere long into the future, we will find the ability to bend space and time such that we will be able to go back in time. And what we're actually seeing when we see UFOs is potentially people who are long into the future, you know, almost taking vacations to go back and say, hey, I want to see America in the 1990s. Do you buy into that at all? Is there any discussion surrounding that on programs such as yours?
1: We've talked about it, Clay. You can't rule it out by any means. I tend to believe these are coming from other planetary systems within our universe, but there's still that distinct possibility that they could be time travelers. There's an old picture from the 1800s of a guy walking down the street, 1800s, mind you, holding a cell phone in his hand, talking to somebody. Who was the guy? Then there was another story that a time traveler popped up on the streets of New York and got hit by a cab, and he was wearing 1800-year garb. Unbelievable. Strange things have happened. It's very possible.
0: Where would you want to go back in time if time traveling became a possibility? What era of history would you find most compelling?
1: I've talked about this on the show before. I would love to go back to the era of Jesus to witness him and what he was doing. To me, that would be one of the most fantastic visitations you could ever imagine.
0: It's interesting you say Jesus, because some people would say aliens, they get nervous about the interplay between aliens, religion, what it would potentially do to religion. If we discovered that humans were not alone, what do you think the religious response would be?
1: Well, the Catholic Church has already said that your belief in extraterrestrials does not negate your belief in God. And I believe that. There's a higher power out there. There's a divine intelligence.

0: where you're way more open to the idea of conspiracy, because so much of what we were told about COVID, I believe, was a lie. And we have slowly unraveled many of those different lies. You've been doing this for a while. How would you assess the conspiratorial mindset of America today compared to when you began this show? And can you feel that difference in your audience and the conversations that you guys have?
1: One of the reasons we're so successful on our radio show, Clay, is we don't shut people down. They have an opportunity to talk. The only thing that gets them booted is if they use profanity, which, of course, we don't accept. And that doesn't happen a lot. And we have delay buttons and everything else for that. But by and large, I am convinced that there's something else out there that we haven't even discovered yet. I can't get a scientist on the air to talk about the Big Bang and how the universe started. They don't know. Nobody knows. And it's one of the greatest wonders of the world. But the bottom line is there's something out there, and it doesn't negate our belief in a God. It will enhance it when the day comes.
0: Do you think in your lifetime that there will be incontrovertible, that is beyond a shadow of a doubt, proof of alien life forms and the fact that they have visited the United States? You may think that there's proof already, but I mean such that even skeptics would have to acknowledge it to be true.
1: I would hope so. I'm not sure. I just don't know. The documents that have been released over the last month or so, including some today, really don't give us the information we need yet. There's a story of we've channeled off 13 fighter jets to chase a star-shaped UFO. Apollo astronauts have seen strange things. I knew Edgar Mitchell, Apollo 14 astronaut. He's not with us anymore. He told me, George, I've been told by people in government that we are being visited by extraterrestrials. I never saw anything on the moon when I was there, but I'm told we're being visited. When you hear stories like that, you've got to believe it. There's something going on in this universe.
0: George, for people who enjoy this conversation but might not have heard your program before, how would they find it?
1: You can go to our website, coasttocoastam.com, and under stations, click the button, and wherever you live, there's a station out there somewhere for you.
0: George, we appreciate the time. Thank you for your service. Hope you have a great Memorial Day weekend, and will you promise to come back on if we find out aliens 100% are real?
1: Absolutely. As a matter of fact, I'll bring an alien with me.
0: Hey, the ratings on that would be pretty high, I think. George Norrie, this is awesome. I appreciate the time. Again, thank you for your service. Have a good Memorial Day weekend, you and your family.
1: Thank you, Clay. You too.
0: When you hear about Israel in the news, easy to think what's happening in that country and region as another conflict far away. It's not the full picture by any stretch. I've been to Israel. I have seen the bomb shelters. I've seen the hospitals. I have seen the battlegrounds. I've seen the people who have lost their lives simply for being Jewish in Israel. And I know all the incredible work that the International Fellowship of Christians and Jews takes part in. And I would like for you to join me and just send a few heartfelt words. This is more than support. This is just saying, hey, I'm thinking about you. I'm standing with you in a time of difficulty. Go to prayifcj.org to share your thoughts, prayers, and good wishes today on this Memorial Day weekend with so many people with their lives on the line in Israel today. That's prayifcj.org. One more time, prayifcj.org.
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0: If anybody complains, welcome back into Clay and Buck, about our discussion about aliens, I would submit to you they're probably just trying to hide the truth from all of you, and maybe they're working with the aliens. Dean Kane, funny comment here on my Lewis and Clark show idea that I've been hammering for years. Dang it, I thought Clay said Lois and Clark. Oh, very, very well played. Of course, Dean Kane, Superman, in the Lois and Clark show back in the day. Lois and Clark, very different than Lewis and Clark. Also very successful, however. When we come back, we're going to be joined by Steve Deese. He is a super successful Iowa radio host who's also been dabbling in a lot of different entertainment, author, podcast host, and he's got a brand new book, Why Independence Day, America's Great Because God is Good. We will discuss that with him when we do return, and we'll also get to many of your talkbacks on this final half hour of show we have before we roll into the Memorial Day weekend. Thanks to all of you. More in a bit.
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2: 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Late afternoon showers with a high near 59. Your full KNSI forecast is on the way in moments. Good afternoon. I'm Jake Judd. The husband of a St. Cloud City Councilwoman is at the center of an investigation into suspicious voting activity. Tajir Rage, husband of now Councilwoman Huda Ibrahim, was captured on surveillance video at the Sherburne County Elections Office in Elk River, repeatedly assisting voters with ballot applications, ballots, and sealing envelopes before submission. One woman told investigators Rage said that she could vote twice and was required to vote. Rage later admitted driving groups of people to vote, which is legal, but investigators learned he didn't have a valid license and gave deputies a false name. Election staff also raised concerns. Some voters he assisted did not understand the required oath and said Rage argued with officials and accused them of voter suppression when questioned. Read the full story at knsiradio.com. The Supreme Court has ruled in favor of owners of Cuban property that was confiscated by Fidel Castro's government more than 65 years ago. By an 8-1 vote Thursday, the justices revived claims filed by a U.S. company, Havana Docks. The suit targets four cruise lines that brought tourists to Cuba during the brief thaw in relations during the Obama administration. And Edward Jones is facing racial discrimination lawsuit after six black former financial advisors who worked for the firm in Minnesota and five other states filed a federal lawsuit this week in St. Louis alleging the company gave higher salaries and more lucrative clients to white advisors. For more on these and other stories, visit knsiradio.com, which is also where you can vote daily in our America 250 listener poll for the most influential moments that shaped our country. I'm Jake Judd, KNSI News.
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1: When you need to know, your weather is on KNSI. Now your local forecast from the Hanson Paving Weather Center.
10: Rain showers likely this afternoon. Otherwise, cloudy skies expected. Daytime highs approaching 59. Winds out of the east, 10 to 15 miles per hour. Cloudy skies expected again tonight. Thunderstorms likely. Lows dip down to about 51. More clouds than sun tomorrow. High of 67. I'm meteorologist Paul Trombley on KNSI. Right now, it's 48 degrees.
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0: Welcome back in, Clay Travis, Buck Sexton Show. We are joined now by a guy who knows a little bit about trying to win the culture wars by actually engaging and producing interesting content. Steve Dace does a great show out of Iowa. We'll get into that in a sec. What do you think if Iowa were voting today and the primary were taking place in November for 2028 instead of the midterms, Iowa were helping to select, as, by the way, you guys are going to do probably in January of 28, which is going to be here before we know it. How would the primary go? Do you get the sense that JD, Marco, DeSantis, what would the average Iowan, you think right now if they had to select a nominee in 28?
1: I think JD would be a strong favorite, but I think the president's going to have a huge say in what Iowans decide to do. I think he will pick the next nominee if he wants to. I could see that, you know, he may, as JD was joking the other day, he has a history of wanting people to try out for things in televised events. So we may see some of that. I don't think Marco's made no overtures here in Iowa, Clay, at all. And he shouldn't. I mean, there's no reason. If I were him, I would not get in unless I was assured by the president I had a legitimate chance at his nomination. Otherwise, I'm still relatively young. I'd keep my powder dry and support JD, as he said. I'm not sure what Ron will do. Ted will run. He's already running. You know, he's a former caucus champion and is still very well liked. But I would say today that JD is a strong favorite. Not a guarantee, but a strong favorite.
0: Do you think Democrats come back in your state? They went to South Carolina. We've talked about on this program that is an early indicator of how the DNC might be trying to put their finger on the proverbial scale, because South Carolina, Joe Biden, because of James Clyburn, had a easy path to the 2020 election such that almost nobody challenged him at all. And Kamala has not done well in Iowa. Heck, Joe Biden didn't do well in Iowa or New Hampshire. Do you get the sense when you look at the other side that they may be coming back to Iowa as well? Or what would you anticipate Democrats are going to do based on what you see on the ground there?
1: I think our gubernatorial election has a lot to do with that here. I think that if we only have one Democrat statewide official left, we've kind of just routed the Democratic Party in Iowa. But it's a tough cycle for us right now. And our sitting governor shocked everybody by not running again when everybody had kind of been gearing up for her to do so. And so there's been kind of this hodgepodge primary field that's kind of emerged, people with all very low name ID and an unpopular congressman. So if Rob Sand is able to win as the governor, I think Democrats will come back here, if for no other reason, to showcase him. I think he is essentially kind of running as a saner, less obvious version of James Tallarico, meaning that he says a lot of the same things, but he doesn't have the body of work of saying things that are culturally offensive to normies that Tallarico has years of to use as oppo against him. And so he's a much easier package for them nationally than Tallarico. And I could see them come back to Iowa, if for no other reason, than maybe showcase him as a potential VP, maybe even a presidential candidate. So I think that will largely be determined by what happens in our governor's race this fall.
0: Okay. Earlier in the show, it's Memorial Day weekend. You've actually spent a lot of time on this, and I'm impressed. It's one thing to say, hey, I have these political opinions. This is what I think. You and Buck and me, we do this all the time. But if you really want to influence people, sometimes you have to reach them where they are through culture. I've been talking about how American history is a huge part of this, and I think we don't tell the stories of America very well and haven't for the last 15 or 20 years. The Saving Private Ryan movies, the Band of Brothers movies, the show, we've really kind of moved away from that because people have decided that American history were the villain, not the heroes. Mm-hmm. What have you seen in pop culture? What have you seen about the impact? And then we'll get into your new book and more. But you've actually been fighting these battles. What have you seen in terms of the impact?
1: Clay, I have been involved in political races from school board to president of the United States. I have been lied to, stabbed in the back more days than I can count. I have never faced the level of resistance in my entire career, like I did the one time I made a movie for mass distribution in theaters. And I think the reason why is because our opponents understand that pop culture is really where worldviews are formed today, way more than inside of the pews. Now, with the surge of young men going back to church, maybe that'll change in the next generation. But in this generation, it's not true yet. in this generation, it's not even the classroom anymore. More families are homeschooling than ever before. It's this device that I'm talking to you in right now. The entire world, more information than any previous generations of our species have ever had at their disposal, more connectivity than we've ever had. And so the ability to impact that on video, audio, pop culture, storytelling is really the last refuge left, Clay, where people will let you really go after their worldview and try to persuade them if it's entertaining. And I think this is something we're just now beginning to figure out on the right, is the power of that bully pulpit. And I think that's why there's so much resistance into getting good quality conservative or even Christian content into this sphere, because of the power of these mediums. And so thankfully, a lot of our folks, we still have some big donors that still need to figure this out. That if you do a better job of telling stories, you don't have to spend $500 million to win a handful of political campaigns every cycle, because you've just impacted an entire generation. But this is really where more influence culturally is wielded than any other place in America.
0: Yeah, and I'm going to get to your book, because I think that's important here too. 1976, I've just been watching a lot of the patriotic-themed big business commercials. I don't know if you've seen, we started the show off playing the Coke commercial from 1976. And you can say, oh, Coke, why do I care? Well, Coke believed the best way to sell Coke in 1976 was by saying America's awesome. I don't know how many brands are going to do that in 2026. Why do you think that matters? And how do we get to, I was asking the question, by 2076 on the 300th anniversary, how do we get back? 1976, things were actually kind of tough. You had three assassinations recently had occurred. The Vietnam War was still a very, very raw wound on the psyche of America. Many people were coming back as veterans. It was an incredibly contentious era. Yet everybody came together in 76 and said, America's awesome. I don't get the sense that we're getting that in 26.
1: You know, in my spare time, you and I are big sports guys. In my spare time at night to wind down, I'll jump on YouTube and I'll watch original broadcasts of college football and basketball games from the 70s, 80s, and 90s.
0: Oh, yeah.
1: And you really get an idea when you watch them with the commercials included, and that's what your Coke observation alludes to. You really get an idea of how much we have been robbed of in this last generation, how different things really used to be in this regard. And by the way, you're right about the 2014 playoff anyway, but we can talk about that another time. But here's what's different and what's changed, and you and I are roughly the same age. So this is from when we were little kids to what we see now. We were arguing about where we were going as a country in 1976, but not where we had been, not where we came from.
0: Yeah.
1: We didn't hate our birthright yet. Now we have been taught to. And a lot of it is because we haven't really been taught it at all. And we've kind of been taught this, you know, Marxist struggle session theory that history is really just, you know, as Darwin's subtitle says, the struggle for survival of favored races, that that's essentially what it is, that there's no noble pursuit. There's no divine purpose. There's no reason that we were made. And so therefore, it's really just a glorification of the haves and the have nots. And that's just not the story of this country at all. We were up against the most powerful empire the world had ever seen at that point in time, the British Empire. The saying was in the 18th century, the sun never sets on the British Empire. This ragtag group of colonials from different sects of the church, and people don't understand. They think Christians just kind of walk in lockstep. We were coming out of an era where if they had a Catholic king, he killed all the Protestants. If it had a Protestant king, yep, he killed all the Catholics. And so now all these various sects of these Christian churches that founded all these colonies have got to set all their differences aside, if you can even manage that first and foremost. But then to do it, to go toe-to-toe against the British Empire, it truly was something that was providential in nature. It just could not have happened in terms of just natural military strategy and planning. They had no chance. And a lot of that legacy, stuff like the War of 1812 was essentially won. We survived. Because a storm came out of nowhere that right after the British lit the White House on fire and stopped them from essentially conquering Washington, D.C. Things that you just can't take credit for that just happened. That's why our founders use this term a lot, providence, which means kind of like the will of God that they can't explain, how things just worked out. And that is just a key part of our history and something to be proud of. And that's largely been robbed of the last generation in the way they've been raised.
0: Yeah, you know, you're talking about providence. I love that story. I believe it's Benjamin Franklin saying one of the chairs had a son on it. And as they debated the future of the country and the Constitution, he would sit and contemplate, is that a rising sun or a setting sun? Having a sense of where the country is going to go. And you know this. The great thing about history is everything ends up feeling inevitable. Except when you go back and you study it, you realize how much of a mess it was and how what we have come to believe was inevitable was actually anything but. And it's people who put their heart and soul into everything that created the world in which we're all benefiting and living in right now, and what I think is clearly the greatest country that's ever existed in the history of the world. Tell us about this book and why you wrote it. It's Why Independence Day, America is Great Because God is Good. We're talking to Steve Dace. What will the audience get out of this? Why should they read it?
1: Well, we aim it right at children, but we wrote it so families could read it with their children and learn as well. Because America really is, its 250th birthday, Clay, really is 3,000 years in the making. You know, Charlie used to point out that if you look at the writings of the founders, they actually quoted from Deuteronomy more than any other work. They wanted to look. They looked down through history. What worked? What made people free? We had tried government, you know, rights from government. That was what the Magna Carta was. It worked for a while, but not permanently. So what if rights came from God? What if they were pre-existent in nature? What would that look like? Then what would that God demand of us? What kind of national character would ensure that we would be free? And then they looked at the modern philosophers of the era, the post-Reformation philosophers, the Hobbes, the Lockes, the Montesquieu's, and they kind of melded all of these various theorems and historical observations into the country that we are today. And we walk everybody through where those ideas came from, who instilled those ideas, how they were won, because we want our kids to both be inspired by the country that they're inheriting, but then at the end convicted that now it's going to be their turn now to do what must be done and to maintain their heritage and be proud of it and not ashamed of it and pass it on to the next generation. And so I've done a trilogy of these books on America's Christian heritage for children. We've done Why Thanksgiving. We did Why Easter. And so this is now the Return of the Jedi. This is the conclusion of that trilogy, Why Independence Day.
0: Hopefully they have some lovable Ewok characters as well. All right, last question for you, maybe the most contentious in Iowa. Who wins the Cy Hawk Trophy this fall?
1: Boy, the Iowa State program, man, has just been devastated. I mean, essentially the 2026 Iowa State football team is the 2026 Penn State recruiting class.
0: Yep.
1: I mean, you've heard the term year zero. I mean, they're kind of primordial ooze right now in Ames. Even though Iowa's taken a lot of FCS transfers, I'd be shocked if Iowa State beat Iowa this year. Shocked.
0: For people who don't know, one of the great things about college football is the interstate rivalries when you are just going head to head and it matters a great deal. How big of a rivalry in all sports is Iowa State?
1: It is, you know, I've gotten to do this all over the country. I started my career doing local sports talk radio and I built an entire radio program because I'm pro sports here in Iowa. So I built an entire program off of stoking and provoking hatred in that rivalry year round. And it worked, Clay. I wouldn't be here where I'm at now without that. So yeah, it is quite a rivalry. And one of those things, I think you've heard Chris Felica talk about it in the past, you know, getting to come here and do game day shows or now Fox Big Noon Sunday shows from this rivalry. It's one of the undercard of Alabama Auburn. It's not quite that nasty, but, it certainly has a ferociousness to it.
0: Well, we appreciate it. Encourage everybody to go check that book out. Steve, have a great Memorial Day weekend with you and your family, and we appreciate the time.
1: You too, brother. God bless.
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0: Welcome back in, Clay Travis, Buck Sexton Show. Buck's in a picture. He's actually having a lunch. 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All right, I want to close up. Awesome time today hanging out with you guys. Encourage you, as always, go download the podcast. Stay safe out on the roads. This is going to be one of the busiest travel weekends of the year, one of the biggest busiest travel Memorial Day weekends of the year. We started off talking about history, and I would just encourage all of you at some point this long weekend with the kids, with the grandkids, maybe with your parents, if you are listening to us and your parents are not particularly plugged in, to think about American history and all of the sacrifices that had to be made for you to be here today where you are, and how many people have given and made the ultimate sacrifice on Memorial Day. I talked about one of the best days of my life getting to tour the battlefields of Normandy, but going to that cemetery and seeing those white crosses as far as the eye can see, that beautiful green grass there in France, all of those young boys, 18, 19, 20 years old, who gave their lives to fight real, true Nazis. What are you doing to make this country better? What are you doing to honor their sacrifice with every day? I hope you take a moment to think about that. And no matter what struggles you are going through in your own life, know that there have been many who came before you that built this country that have dealt with every bit as hard and often much, much more difficult times in their own lives. You can get through it. You can rise to a better version of yourself, and you can help to make sure that you honor the sacrifice of so many on Memorial Day with what you do this weekend. Thanks to all of you. Back Tuesday.
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6: Good afternoon. I'm Jake Judd in the KNSI Newsroom. Coming up on KNSI News, officials investigate accusations of voter fraud connected to a 2024 St. Cloud City Council race. 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
7: 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When you...
8: President Trump says she'll be missed. On Lisa Brady, Fox News. His director of national intelligence, Tulsi Gabbard, is resigning after her husband was diagnosed with a rare form of bone cancer.
9: Gabbard says her last day is expected to be June 30th. Her tenure as DNI has been marked by declassifying millions of pages of government files on the assassinations of President Kennedy and his brother, former Attorney General Robert Kennedy. She also released files she says shows Obama administration officials politicized intelligence about Russian election interference. A former member of Congress, Gabbard ran for president as a Democrat in 2020.
8: Fox's Jared Halpern at the White House. President Trump posting that Gabbard has done an incredible job and that her principal deputy director, Aaron Lucas, will serve as acting DNI. The president's due in Suffern, New York at this hour, north of New York City, to focus on the economy and tax cuts. Fox's Nate Foy is there.
10: Trump will speak alongside New York Congressman Mike Lawler, who's in a very competitive House district. And Lawler is betting that Trump will energize voters. And they plan on talking about the SALT cap deduction that was increased from $10,000 to $40,000 in the One Big Beautiful Bill. Now, I talked to Lawler before this event began. He said that you can also expect immigration to be a big topic.
8: College student Sheridan Gorman, who was shot and killed in Chicago, was from Lawler's district. The suspect is undocumented and was free despite a previous arrest. New Fed Chair Kevin Warsh says he intends to fill the role with energy and purpose.
11: My goal now is to create an environment in which the best people can do their life's best work and to face every challenge in the spirit of common purpose and devotion to the national interest.
8: This at a White House swearing in where the president said he wants Warsh to be independent despite his frequent criticism of his predecessor. America is listening to Fox News.
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6: 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Late afternoon showers with a high near 59. Your full KNSI forecast is on the way in moments. Good afternoon, I'm Jake Judd. A Sherburne County investigation into the 2024 election has uncovered irregularities across multiple Minnesota counties and a trail that leads back to a candidate's own husband. Sherburne County investigators say Tajir Rage, married to then-candidate, now-councilwoman Huda Ibrahim, was recorded on surveillance video handling ballots and applications for voters at the Elk River Elections Office. Election staff said he brought in groups of voters, sometimes a dozen at once, and grew concerned that he was acting as a translator for them, but more than half had not been fully advised of the oath they were required to sign and worried they didn't understand it. Driving voters to the polls isn't illegal, but Rage didn't have a valid license. He pleaded guilty to driving without a license, but so far, the attorneys in Sherburne and Stearns counties have declined to press charges relating to voting activity. Life is full of doors that can lead to new paths and sometimes greater risk. For students at Sauk Rapids Rice High School, when the opportunity for something greater came knocking, they didn't hesitate. Senior William Tashney III is enlisting in the Marine Corps as an aviation mechanic.
12: And I wanted to do something that I would value the most and that I saw that generally be right for me. And that would be more of a challenge because I don't like taking the easy path. And I want to take the path that is good and the best. And so I saw the Marines as that path.
6: He cited family history in the service as motivation. After graduation, he'll begin training at Camp Pendleton in San Diego. The school hosted a mass signing celebration Thursday. See photos at knsiradio.com. The Sartell Public Safety Department is recognizing some of the finest. Officer Taylor Bartlett, Captain Kelly Mader, and Investigator Brennan Olson are the recipients of the department's 2025 awards, honored for their skills in decision-making, leadership, and service to the community. For more on these and other stories, visit knsiradio.com, which is also where you can vote in our America 250 listener poll for the most influential moments that shaped our country. I'm Jake Judd, KNSI News.
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16: When you need to know, your weather is on KNSI. Now your local forecast from the Hanson Paving Weather Center.
17: Rain showers likely this afternoon. Otherwise, cloudy skies expected. Daytime highs approaching 59. Winds out of the east, 10 to 15 miles per hour. Cloudy skies expected again tonight. Thunderstorms likely. Lows dip down to about 51. More clouds than sun tomorrow. High of 67. I'm meteorologist Paul Trombley on KNSI. Currently, it's 52 degrees.
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23: Let's do it. 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
24: Yep.
23: Oh, Memorial Day weekend. This feels good, huh?
24: 3-day weekend coming up, guys. Everybody is roaring and ready for it.
23: Well, let's start with Ebola.
24: Yeah, let's do that. That happy tech. Yeah. You know, in case you're out and about this holiday weekend, Ebola.
25: Yeah. Maybe cancel those plans to Central Africa, if that's what you're planning on doing on the long weekend. Just don't do it. Former CDC Director Dr. Robert Redfield was brought on to News Nation to talk about the Ebola outbreak in Africa. In his role as CDC Director, he oversaw and managed our response to a few of these outbreaks.
23: Yes, he did.
25: In Africa. And he thinks this is going to get uglier because there are likely way more cases than we even know of right now.
23: And here goes the rolling of eyes and fear from Robbins. It's going to be fine.
26: When we had these Ebola outbreaks, and I had three of them when I was CDC director, all of which were in the DRC. Normally, we recognize them when we have 5-10 cases. You know, most. This one really wasn't picked up till there was over 100 cases. As you said, now there's over 500 cases. There's close to 150 deaths already. And it's moving very rapidly. It's going to be very hard. This area that I know well, Ituri, where this outbreak is, they've been at war for 25 years.
27: Yeah.
26: There's over 25 fraction groups, and they're fighting each other. It's going to be very hard. I suspect this is going to become a very significant pandemic, probably going to leak into Tanzania, leak into southern Sudan, maybe leak into Rwanda. So it's going to be very disruptive.
27: Wow.
23: Okay. And obviously that's awful for the people there.
25: Yeah.
24: Yes.
23: But for those in the United States, the biggest concern is, well, the United States, what are we looking at?
25: Yeah.
23: Yeah, that's what you're thinking,
24: well,
23: Scott.
24: Yeah, of course. Yeah.
23: And you still have some sort of fear. But we're going to calm those fears with Dr. Mark Siegel.
24: Oh, haven't heard from him in a while.
23: He's on Fox. Yeah. Mm-hmm. Here you go.
0: I want people out there to know that this requires very close spread. Most of the cases originate from poor burial practices, actually. You really have to get in touch, very close contact with secretions for this to spread.
23: Yeah, get that?
24: Poor burial practices?
23: Yeah.
25: Oh, yeah, there are in some of these rural areas in Congo, there are people who are thinking, you know, you got witch doctors, essentially, who are out there performing rites with people who are having, like, hemorrhagic fever and things like that.
23: Yeah. That's why he's mentioning secretions and such. Yeah. Anyway, he goes on.
0: It isn't from breathing it. And so that's good news. They're in development for a vaccine for this, and they should have it in about 6 to 9 months. And, Bill, unfortunately, this outbreak is going to last for probably more than a year. But the Americans should be reassured that the chances of it coming here or having any kind of sustained spread here is zero.
23: Zero.
24: Mm-hmm. I like that guy. You know, and is this, do they have Congo Care where the witch doctor makes house calls? How does that work?
23: The problem is it doesn't really work. That's basically it. Yes. Man, tragic story out of NASCAR. That I know a lot of people are talking about with Kyle Busch.
25: Kyle Busch, yeah, just very suddenly, age of 41, goes to the hospital. He was apparently in a simulator. In Charlotte just on Wednesday and then passed out. They took him to the hospital, said he had some sort of illness, was severely ill, and then he died yesterday.
23: Yeah, and the last race he had called on needing medical attention.
24: Yes.
23: Yeah. But they thought he had an ongoing sinus infection.
24: Mm-hmm. Yeah, because he said, I need a shot.
23: Yeah. We still don't know exactly what it was that he had.
24: Yeah, yeah, that's the weird part about it. Yeah.
23: But man,
24: it's like he's in a simulator and he passes out and then he's dead
23: the
24: hours
23: next
24: later.
23: Day? Yeah.
24: Yeah. Wow.
25: Well,
24: I mean, it's happened before to people. I mean, you know, it happens.
25: I mean, before the show we were talking about it, I knew somebody when I was a kid, it was an adult at my church where he thought he had some sort of, you know, sinus infection, seasonal cold, something like that. And then just it got progressively worse and worse. And then bad migraine. And then it turned out he was actually in heart failure. I don't know if that's what happened with Kyle Busch, but that wouldn't be unheard of that somebody just thinks they've got a cold and then it's actually something much worse and suddenly the worst has happened.
23: Yeah. You know, I case on Good Morning America all the time. They actually had a nice tribute in the lead block this morning and brought on Denny Hamlin, who was talking with Strahan about being his teammate and the way it started and how brash Kyle Busch was, especially before he ever had kids.
25: Mm-hmm.
23: And he didn't totally mellow out, but he mellowed out some.
25: Yeah.
23: But Denny Hamlin, he really explained it well of what kind of just incredible talent on the track this guy was. Mm-hmm. That he would find speed out of the car. Like, he would somehow figure out how to go faster than Denny Hamlin would driving the same car. I mean, he was totally giving him props. And when they became teammates, even though Hamlin was a little bit older, how he always pushed him to be better. It was kind of a heartwarming story.
25: Yeah, it was.
23: And then, you know, the clip that's being played is him winning that last race.
25: Yeah, his last win, and it happened to be in the truck series at Dover. And the post-race quote, man, it's something.
23: Yeah, it really is.
2: Your 69th victory in this series, your fifth right here. Why do these moments never get old, Kyle?
3: Because you never know when the last one is, you know?
23: Yeah. That's so true.
24: Man, That's a little haunting, isn't it?
25: Yeah.
23: Yeah.
24: Jeez.
23: Yeah.
24: Yeah, I mean, because it's hard for any of us to wrap our head around a guy who's 41 and presumably in decent physical condition. In order to do that, you have to be.
23: Yeah.
24: That just suddenly just dies.
23: You do hear about it, though, as David said. You have some unknown illness.
24: Yeah, maybe that was the case. Maybe he was much sicker than he let on. I don't know.
23: Tragic.
24: Jeez. I guess we'll all find out eventually. But yeah, man.
23: Another big story out there has to do with our president and whether or not he's going to go to his son's wedding this weekend.
25: Well, Don Jr.'s getting married, and it's a destination wedding. You know, they're going to the Bahamas, getting hitched there. It's like, sometimes that's hard to do. It's hard to make that trip sometimes, you know?
23: I understand, but it's not that much further than going to Mar-a-Lago.
24: Yeah.
23: So, you know, from the White House, really.
24: Not really, no.
23: Not that much further.
24: It's not like you got to go through TSA and wait and that kind of thing, right?
25: Yeah, President Trump, and I think a lot of people, and myself included, misunderstood what he was saying in this clip.
23: Oh, yeah.
25: At the very end. Because I thought, oh, man, this is like a top 10 Trump joke, and then it turned out he wasn't actually making a joke. But, yeah, he was asked, are you going to make it to Don Jr.'s wedding?
23: Yes.
4: He'd like me to go, but it's going to be just a small little private affair, and I'm going to try and make it. I'm in the midst. I said, you know, this is not good timing for me. I have a thing called Iran and other things. That's one I can't win on. If I do attend, I get killed. If I don't attend, I get killed. By the fake news, of course, I'm talking about. No, but he's got a very person who I've known for a long time, and hopefully they're going to have a great marriage.
23: You're not alone in hearing it that way, David.
25: On the first pass, I was like, did he just say Don Jr., he's a guy I've known for a long time?
23: Yeah, that's what I thought, too.
25: And but no, he's talking about the fiance. He's got someone who I've known for a long time.
23: Yes.
24: Did you see what Ilhan Omar said?
5: No.
24: She said, worst parent in the world. Now, the follow-up question should have been, did your parents attend your wedding when you married your brother? I doubt it.
23: I was going to say, are you a great sister? Apparently so.
24: Well, yeah. And, you know, for her to come out yelling about family values. No,
23: exactly.
24: Sit down.
23: Yeah, no kidding. Yeah, I was watching that clip. I was telling my wife, Trump's like, a guy I know him for a long time. And she hears the clip. She's like, I don't think he was talking about Don. I think he was talking about the woman that he's marrying. Like, really? She goes, go back and play it again. I'm like, you know, whenever you're having, you know, a disagreement about communication, say, no, I clearly said whatever. But then it's so obvious she was right there. I'm like, man, that doesn't bode well for me.
24: No. No. Sometimes you got to take the strike.
23: And I wonder
24: middle.
23: If she, she's going to actually use that in the future. Remember that time you thought Trump said, oh, yeah, I've known him for a long time.
24: I got to be honest, though. I read it and thought that.
23: Really?
24: And then I thought, well, he has known him that long because he was there when he
23: yes, was but you born. Never say that about your kid.
24: I get it, but then that part of me was like, well, I guess that's true. I
25: remember a time when he needed to be in a crib. He needed a crib to sleep. It was weak. He was weak. I would walk into his room and he would call me daddy. He called me daddy.
23: He kept telling me he wants me to come to the wedding. Like, I understand. He's like a beggar. God. Begging me to go.
25: Yeah, he wants a box for the altar.
23: Something we've covered many times is Britney Spears. I don't know why. I think everyone roots for her to be, you know, mentally stable.
24: Yeah, I do. Yeah, but
23: no one wants to see something terrible happen.
24: It's a train wreck.
23: But I don't know if you saw, TMZ got the police footage of the DUI arrest from March, and it shows Britney making a pretty interesting offer to the cops who pulled her over.
24: Oh, boy.
23: And I know, David, you haven't heard it.
25: I have not.
23: Just roll it. Here you go.
7: While we're talking, can you turn the vehicle off?
18: No, can I go follow you up there so I'm not on the street with all these people?
7: What if we have you get out of
18: my baby's right down there in a hotel room, please?
7: Here, how about this? What if we have you get out of the car, we'll put you in one of our cars, and we'll drive around the corner so we're somewhere that there's a bunch of people driving by?
18: No, I don't want to get in your car.
23: Yeah, because I'm sure she doesn't want a bunch of people seeing her pulled over side of the road, that sort of thing. Whatever. But then this.
18: You can come to my house, I'll make you food and lasagna or whatever you want. Oh, I have a pool. My babies are coming to my house tonight.
23: Okay. I'll make you lasagna.
24: Yeah.
23: And I have a pool.
24: Yeah.
23: Little lasagna pool party.
25: Well, sure.
23: At Britney's place. The cops weren't going for it, though.
25: No, they weren't.
24: No.
23: No. Wow. And then, I guess the crazy didn't quite stop there because Britney called out her mom for killing somebody. Cop told Britney that if she killed somebody while driving in her condition, she could be charged with murder. That's when Britney said her mother accidentally ran someone down on a bike and got away with it. And by the way, that's true.
25: Huh.
23: Lynn Spears hit and killed a 12-year-old kid while rushing her brother to the hospital in 1975.
25: Huh. I didn't know that.
24: I didn't know that either.
23: We all, I think, just learned that one.
25: I'll tell you, man, the dad really is the hero in this entire saga.
24: 100% agree.
25: He just wanted 100%. To keep his baby girl safe, knew that she had been exploited, knew that she was not mentally right. And then it, the whole Free Britney people.
5: Oh, yeah.
25: Golly. You are the Free Britney people are the From the River to the Sea folks of the Hollywood, you know,
24: right,
25: sort of pop star realm. You're terrible people.
5: Yeah, that's well said, man.
24: Remember when she was dancing with the knives?
25: Yeah.
5: Well, yes.
24: Somebody put a video together of her at a Japanese restaurant with the knives, and you got the burner in front of her. Yeah. Dancing around with the knives.
5: Oh, yeah, that's just awful.
25: She's starting her new place. It's Brittany Hanna.
5: Did you know she avoided the DUI conviction?
24: I did not.
25: Oh.
5: Get this. By pleading guilty to reckless driving involving alcohol.
24: What does that mean? Reckless driving involving alcohol would be a DUI, wouldn't it?
5: That's what I would think. But no, she got 12 months of probation and can't possess drugs without a valid prescription. That's the deal. So there you go on that.
24: Wow.
5: Boy, man, something big story out there with Texas, with this Senate race.
24: Oh, yeah.
5: Are the Republicans in trouble even after the Paxton endorsement from Trump? Some stats on that we got to get to, plus the five stories we're watching today. Coming right up.
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0: 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The Markley, Van Camp, and Robin Show. Jamie Markley, David Van Camp, Scott Robbins, and now the five stories we're watching today.
10: One, two, three, four, five.
11: Okay, number five. Sad story in the sports world. NASCAR legend Kyle Busch passed away at the age of 41. He passed out in a racing simulator on Wednesday and then died yesterday from an unspecified severe illness. Number four, the Pentagon released new videos of UFOs. It's a lot of grainy footage of like an unspecified light source that suddenly like jerks one way and then takes off at the speed of light going a different direction.
0: Really?
11: Yeah. Yeah.

0: from. Number
1: groundbreaking.
0: Three.
1: We're still playing Pong.
0: Yeah. Number three, President Trump pointed out that Texas Democrat Senate candidate James Tallarico thinks there are six genders, which he has literally said before. We know there are at least six genders, is what he said.
1: Mm-hmm.
0: Well, CNN reported that was a false claim.
2: But there are actually more?
0: No. That Trump was falsely claiming that Tallarico said there were six genders. He's on the record saying it.
1: Yes. What are they talking about?
0: They're lying. Number two, UK police investigating Andrew Mountbatten Windsor, well, formerly known as Prince Andrew. They're investigating his links to Jeffrey Epstein, and apparently they are expanding the scope of their investigation to examine potential sex crimes. So it's getting very interesting. I wonder if Andrew is going to start sweating again.
1: I bet he will.
0: Number one, former Centers for Disease Control and Prevention Director Robert Redfield says the Ebola outbreak could potentially become a very significant pandemic. Now that, of course, in a clickbait world, that's making the rounds sort of in a vacuum. He's not talking about a global pandemic. He's saying no, because there are probably many, many more cases that have gone undetected. So for Central Africa, it's going to be a pandemic, and it probably already is.
3: Right. And, yeah, that makes sense. Yeah. But really, not a lot to worry about in the United States.
2: No. Yet.
1: See?
0: Well, we have plumbing.
2: Well.
0: You know, that's the difference.
2: Yeah. Well, that is true. We don't do war dances with corpses.
0: Yeah.
3: Oh, gosh.
0: That speak for yourself, sir.
2: Yeah, I'm just going to say. Gosh. Who knows, right?
3: Gosh. Of course, a lot of people get ready for Memorial Day weekend and making plans. We're talking about Trump. Whether or not he's going to go to Don Jr.'s wedding in the Bahamas. If you had to bet on it, is he going or not?
2: I'm saying no.
0: Yeah, I would say no.
2: Just the security alone would be a nightmare, I would think.
3: Okay.
2: They're in Jamaica? They're going to Jamaica, is that right?
3: Bahamas.
2: Why are they going to the Bahamas? Why wouldn't you do it at the White House?
0: It's a destination. Because they didn't,
3: because it's the optics. They were on the record of saying that. I think the New York Post reported it. Like, if they were to do a big deal with a whole lot of other stuff going on, it would not be good as far as the optics go.
2: Yeah, it's not first marriage either, right? I mean, so,
3: no.
2: Yeah, so maybe that's part of the reason, too.
3: No, his ex-wife was just diagnosed with breast cancer.
2: Yeah.
3: So I know a lot of people
2: are praying. Is that Tiger's girlfriend?
3: No.
2: Okay.
3: Oh, Vanessa?
2: Yeah.
3: Maybe that is. Is that Vanessa?
2: I think so. I thought so. I don't know.
3: Yeah, that could be.
2: Okay.
3: Yes.
2: I freaked out for a second. I'm like, well, I thought I read that.
3: Sorry. No, that's true.
2: Okay.
3: I'm keeping them all, trying to keep it straight. Because there was Kimberly Guilfoyle in there.
2: Right.
3: It's
2: like a little husband-wife club.
3: This is the Markley, Van Camp, and Robin show. Yeah. Well, one of the things, I happen to see people calling out online rude wedding guest behaviors that maybe you don't even think are rude. Mm. That's something that we could get to. We do have to get to that other piece of audio, and it's from Harry Enten. He's, the polling guy, CNN, talking about Texas and Ken Paxton. As far as if he were to go up against James Tallarico, how much it favors Tallarico. Mm. That might be a shock to some people. Because, back in 2018, they were talking about Ted Cruz against your boy Beto.
2: Yeah.
3: I guess it'd be both of you guys. Thinking Beto was going to be the next big star of the Democratic Party.
2: I bought the hype. What can I tell you?
3: Well, you compare the numbers then to now. Yeah, we'll get to that. Both those things and around a What's Your Story coming right up. We're Markley, Van Camp, and Robin. 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
5: 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Late afternoon showers, a high near 59. Your full KNSI forecast is on the way in moments. Good afternoon, I'm Jake Judd. A Sherburne County investigation into a case of double voting in the 2024 election has uncovered what investigators describe as a broader pattern of irregular voting activity connected to a 2024 St. Cloud City Council race. Investigators say a St. Cloud woman was caught on camera casting two ballots and appeared to be directed by a man identified in court papers as Tajir Rage. Rage is married to then candidate, now councilwoman Huda Ibrahim. The woman said Rage told her she could vote twice and also told investigators she said she had to vote. When approached by deputies, Rage gave a false name and denied driving anyone to the polls, despite surveillance video showing him getting out of the driver's side of a minivan full of people. Rage doesn't have a valid license and pleaded guilty to the moving violation. Investigators turned over their findings with a recommendation for felony voter fraud charges, but so far the county attorneys have declined and rebuked our request for an explanation. Read the full report at knsiradio.com. The Sartell St. Stephen High School robotics team is getting fired up in the wake of their new state title win. With a winning score of 563, the team crushed the opposing alliance of St. Michael, Albertville, Irondale, and War Road High Schools at last week's state championship. The team's captain said the win is a great way for her fellow teammates to see how their hard work has paid off. The head coach said he hopes to keep the energy going by pushing for a new STEM center in Sartell to help the program grow. Drivers on Interstate 94 between Sauk Center and Melrose should expect significant delays starting Tuesday. The Minnesota Department of Transportation is shifting traffic into single-lane, head-to-head configurations around the clock at four bridges over the Sauk River. Crews will spend the season repairing eastbound bridge decks east of Highway 71 in Sauk Center and east of Highway 13 near Melrose. For more on these and other stories, visit knsiradio.com, which is also where you can vote daily on our America 250 listener poll for the most influential moments that shaped our country. I'm Jake Judd, KNSI News.
6: This is a Bloomberg Money Minute. We are seeing some positivity on Wall Street as we approach the closing bell. That's as investors eye the long holiday weekend coming up for financial markets. Walmart shares, though, under pressure, after the company said rising gas prices could mean it might have to raise some prices. In the crypto space, the SEC delaying a plan to provide broad exemptions for U.S. crypto firms to trade tokenized assets linked to stocks. The SEC's proposal would allow for the trading of tokens, but has raised concerns about the potential for third-party tokens to be issued without the backing or consent of the public companies involved. And the kettle corn flavor of Clued protein popcorn has popped in popularity at other retailers since it arrived at Starbucks in January. Sales have nearly doubled, for example, on Amazon.com, and multiple brands, including Mush Overnight Oats and That's It Fruit Bars, report getting a broad boost after being featured at Starbucks. Denise Pellegrini, Bloomberg Radio.
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4: 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Now your local forecast from the Hanson Paving Weather Center.
10: Rain showers likely this afternoon. Otherwise, cloudy skies expected. Daytime highs approaching 59. Winds out of the east, 10 to 15 miles per hour. Cloudy skies expected again tonight. Thunderstorms likely. Lows dip down to about 51. More clouds than sun tomorrow. High of 67. I'm meteorologist Paul Trombley on KNSI. Currently, it's 52 degrees.
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3: The Markley, Van Camp, and Robbins show. Jamie Markley, David Van Camp, Scott Robbins.
2: Yep.
3: Okay, so Trump endorses Ken Paxton in Texas. A lot of Senate Republicans very upset about it.
12: Oh, yeah, and then they take their ball and go home.
3: Yes. Yeah. And a lot of them are saying, well, we thought, you know, as far as Cornyn, he'd beat Tyler Rico, James Tyler Rico, The weird Democrat guy running for Senate there. It'd be no contest. But now with Paxton.
0: Yeah.
3: Oh, it's totally in play. Okay. You take that with a grain of salt. And I know, Scott, you were asking about polling the other day, all that. Well, Harry Enten, the guy, we like to play clips from Harry Enten, especially when it favors our side. When it doesn't, well, you probably should still. Right? Yeah, you probably should. Yeah. I mean, you want to know what's going on as far as the polling, I guess. Well, polls can be wrong, but this is part of what he said.
13: James Tallarico could very well win in Texas. And I want to use a comparison point with 2018 because there was all this talk about Beto O'Rourke, right? Oh, could he beat Ted Cruz? He could beat Ted Cruz. The numbers at this point in that campaign, simply put, did not support that conclusion. But the numbers at this point absolutely support the conclusion that James Tallarico can win. So take a look. Texas Senate polls in May of the election year. When you matched up O'Rourke, Beto O'Rourke versus Ted Cruz, Ted Cruz was up by 7 points. He was clearly ahead. But look at the polling average now when you max up Ken Paxton versus James Tallarico. It's actually Tallarico that's ahead by 4 points. And Johnny B., I was looking back at every single Texas Senate race that I could find. And at this point in the campaign, James Tallarico is polling better than any Democrat in at least 24 years.
3: Okay.
0: Yeah.
3: So on that, is that because I guess it's only conservative media that's told the real story of James Tallarico?
0: Yeah, because Tallarico is an extremist. He is a left-wing extremist. There's no question about it. But he, you know, to crib a phrase from the left, he presents as sort of this vanilla, inoffensive guy to people who don't pay attention and don't actually listen to the things that he has said in the past and what he believes in, actually. Right. He also, you know, gets a ton of help from media that won't tell the truth. I mean, I just mentioned in the top five stories that we're following, I mean, CNN said, well, it's a false claim to say that James Tallarico thinks there are six genders. No, he said that in the Texas legislature on the record.
3: It reminds me of Spanberger in Virginia.
0: Yes.
3: Gets total cover, total far leftist.
0: Yeah.
3: But they make her out to be this centrist.
2: Well, yeah, I mean, they don't care. I mean, all they have to do is print it and people read it or hear it and that's it. Mission accomplished, of what the truth is.
0: Yeah, the biggest concern I have is not so much that Tallarico can run away with it or anything like that. It's not even about Tallarico at all. I'm worried about a situation where, you know, John Cornyn loses or Ken Paxton loses, and the divide between those two support bases is so wide that, you know, if your guy loses, you're just going to stay home.
3: Do you think that's possible?
0: I think that is in play. It's not. I don't think it's going to be a majority of people because most people don't follow it that closely. If they go, just wait until November to vote in the general election. Mm-hmm. But you really don't need much more than like 5% of the Republican base to say screw you guys. I'm going home in order to hand this over to a Democrat.
3: Yeah, maybe it's just me. It could be a wrong think. I think back to DeSantis and Trump, like in 2022, and there's a huge divide there.
0: Yeah.
3: But then when faced with, well, Joe Biden or Kamala Harris, everybody comes to the side of Trump.
0: Yeah.
3: You know, Harry Enten also talked about the difference between Ted Cruz and Ken Paxton. I thought this
13: Ted Cruz's net favorability was actually plus 7 points in my average polls. Look what Ken Paxton is. The complete inverse of that. He's 7 points underwater. So look, again, you just look at the numbers. In 2018, Democrats had this dream of turning Texas blue. The numbers didn't support it in large part because Ted Cruz was actually decently popular. But Ken Paxton.
3: But I do remember 2018. Mm-hmm. And media was all about, he's going to win this. Yeah, that whole thing.
0: I had family members.
13: Ken Paxton.
3: Yeah.
0: I had family members talking to me about it, like, oh, yeah, I think Beto's really going to win. And even then, I was playing the Jamie Markley role and just saying, Beto is not going to win the U.S. Senate against Ted Cruz. It's just not going to happen.
3: Yeah, I never thought that.
2: I did. Oh, well.
3: I know.
2: I'm guilty.
3: Well, you lost bets on it.
2: I know. I did.
3: Still haven't paid those bets. That's why it just keeps ramping up.
2: I'm just like Beto.
13: But Ken Paxton is anything but. In poll after poll after poll, he is underwater. No wonder Republican senators are running scared, especially after that Trump endorsement of Paxton. Back in May 2018, Trump's net popularity in Texas, he was at plus 4 points. He was above water. Again, we're looking at the inverse of that. Trump is considerably less popular in Texas, which of course matches what we're seeing nationally, which is that Donald Trump is less popular now than he was at this point in term one. You put it all together. You look at the general election polls. You look at the popularity of the potential Republican candidates that will be running for Texas Senate. You look at Donald Trump's popularity as well, and you go, okay, Texas is absolutely in play.
3: Okay. We'll see. See what happens.
2: David, what's your assessment?
0: I'm skeptical. Again, my I think, you know, once the runoff primary in the Republican race is over, hopefully there can be some sort of unification. I think you'll start to see the polls reflect that. I think right now it's so chaotic with the runoff happening right now that it's kind of hard to get an accurate picture of what the general election will be, because nobody knows for sure who is going to be the Republican nominee.
3: Yeah, I would guess that's when all the Oppo stuff goes out, too. After that's all said
0: for sure.
3: Yeah. All right. It's that time. We do it a couple of times a day. We go around the table. It may not be the biggest story out there, but it caught your attention. David, what's your story today?
0: Well, Chicago Mayor Brandon Johnson had his summer safety press conference where he does this every year, basically begging people to stop shooting each other in the street.
3: It always works.
0: Yeah, it always does. He had this message for people who say, hey, maybe we should actually prosecute people that are arrested.
3: Okay.
14: Let me be absolutely clear. Remember when we had multiple arrests at a gathering, and then another gathering happened the following week? If we believe that we can arrest our way towards safety, we're wrong. We ask police officers to do too much.
3: No, you can't arrest your way to safety.
2: Mm-hmm.
3: You can't.
2: Yeah.
0: Well, you have to keep them locked up.
3: That's the deal.
0: You got to prosecute them.
3: Yes.
2: It's not arresting them. It's keeping them.
3: Yes. Yeah. Getting all the Soros DAs out all across the country, not just Chicago, all across the country. Prosecute crimes. Keep them in jail. Yes, that would certainly help. It's just nonsensical.
0: Mm-hmm.
3: And it's going to be fun as this goes on. You heard the governor, Gravy, as you call him, Scott.
2: Yeah, Governor Gravy of Illinois? Yes.
3: You used to call him Jelly Bean, and then you switched to Gravy.
2: Gravy seems to be more appropriate to me.
3: Well,
2: it has a certain cadence to it.
3: He went after Brandon Johnson.
0: Yeah.
3: The guy doesn't do it. The budget? Well, where is it? That was funny.
2: Because he dropped the ball on the Bears more than anything.
3: Yeah. Yes.
2: Yeah, that's
3: embarrassing for Pritzker.
2: That's what really pissed him off. Yeah.
3: Yeah. All right, Scott, what do you got for What's Your Story?
2: Well, Francesca Hung. Is that how you pronounce her name? Mm-hmm. I want to make sure I get that right. Mm-hmm. She is, by the way, the leading candidate for governor of Wisconsin right now. It feels like every day there's some new Democrat we have to introduce, some crazy Democrat that no one's heard of before that is all of a sudden involved. She has maintained for a long time that they should abolish the police, right?
3: Okay.
2: Now she says Wisconsin's on stolen land.
3: Oh.
2: So we got to take care of that problem, too, if elected.
3: So what do you do? People that own homes, you just give it up?
2: I guess you'd have to give it up to the state.
3: Okay.
2: I don't know what the hell she's talking about. But it seems to me, if you believe that Wisconsin's on stolen land, it's odd that you would want to be the governor of a criminal enterprise, wouldn't it?
3: Mm-hmm. Yeah.
2: Why would you want to be governor of that?
3: Well, she's planning on Robin Hooding it or something.
2: These people are serious candidates now. We have one every day right now.
3: Yes.
2: That is, and, you know, I remember the talk after the election, after the presidential election. Well, you know, that party is really, they're too far out left. They really got to bring it in if they want to win elections. They've gone further.
3: Yes, that is true.
2: If anything, they've doubled down on that strategy.
3: Well, later on, we'll hear from a big Democrat donor. Well, former donor, saying, if you don't wake up and lose the wokeness and the nonsense, you're going to keep losing, basically.
2: Well, we got to round up the Jews and put them in camps.
3: Oh, my gosh.
2: I mean, these people are serious candidates, though.
3: Oh, yeah.
2: They could win.
3: Yeah.
2: Unreal.
3: Yeah. Something lighter. I'll just do this for my story. We talked about this briefly. People online are talking about the rudest wedding guest behaviors.
2: Oh, God.
3: Talking about Don Jr. getting married this weekend. Some of this is common sense. You know, if you're going to RSVP, you better show up.
2: True.
3: You know, unless it's an emergency or something like that, because it's going to cost people.
2: Yeah.
3: You know, and you don't bring uninvited family members. Why are you
2: that
3: laughing?
2: That should go without saying, doesn't
3: well,
2: it?
3: Well, they just figured I was invited too.
2: Yeah.
3: You know, don't do that.
2: Bring your cousins with you? Yeah, okay.
3: Here's one that can be controversial. Don't ask to bring your kids if the kids weren't invited.
2: Exactly.
3: But you've seen that break bad.
2: Yeah.
3: If the couple has a registry, especially if there's plenty of stuff for all price points, don't go rogue and spend money on a gift that you like. Okay.
2: That's true, yeah.
3: All right. You know, I understand... at the same time, the gift is from the person that's giving, right?
2: Yeah. That's true.
3: Do they get any free will in this?
0: Yeah, I don't.
3: Or you just got to go by the list of what you want?
0: Yeah, I think, I don't think of it as rude. It's more like, well, that they have a list of things that they're asking for and they'd like you to stick to that. But I don't think it's necessarily rude to go rogue.
3: Yeah. One of the oddest gifts my wife and I got, yeah, this was, you know, over 30 years ago, was a guy, and you know him, Tom, who had worked with Geffen Records, gave me a leather Guns N' Roses tour jacket.
2: That's nice. Did you both get to wear it?
3: No.
2: Okay.
3: My wife's like, I love it for you, but what? I don't quite understand.
2: Yeah.
3: But yeah, it's cool, isn't it?
2: Nothing says love like a Guns N' Roses tour jacket.
3: Better believe it. Yeah. If you're invited, don't come empty-handed. At least bring a card. That makes sense.
2: Yeah, that's nice.
3: Don't break with preferences and customs, especially the bride. Like, you wouldn't wear white at her wedding. This is more of a thing for the ladies.
2: Mm-hmm.
3: Okay. Don't cause self-centered disruptions or drama.
2: Yeah.
3: You've seen that happen
2: many times.
3: And then one is just don't be critical of the wedding. Are people usually critical at a wedding?
2: Maybe amongst themselves.
0: Yeah.
3: Like, they don't need to hear the negativity.
2: I believe she didn't.
0: My big thing is don't propose at somebody else's wedding.
3: Because somebody's done that.
2: Dude.
0: Yeah.
2: I saw it happen, too. I DJ'd a wedding where that happened.
3: Ooh.
2: Yeah. It was icy.
3: Yeah.
2: Could I have the mic, man? Can I have the mic, man?
3: Oh, no. Actually, on mic.
2: Baby, I want you to come up here on this joyous day with so-and-so and so-and-so. I just want to know if you'd marry me.
3: Oh, yeah. No.
2: And people applauded, and they were nice, but it was like, you could tell there was a bit of a seething going on.
3: Mm-hmm. Yeah.
2: You stole the thunder, man. Blew the headliner off the stage.
3: Well, so, and this isn't on here, but I'm asking you, okay, if it's just amongst friends, all right, maybe sitting at a table, is it rude to give a letter grade to the best man and maid of honor speeches?
2: Oh, gosh.
0: I don't think so, as long as you're not making fun of the bride or groom.
3: Okay.
0: Yeah.
3: All right. And maybe some friends of mine and I will do that occasionally on the speech.
2: Well, you did one at mine, and it was A grades all across the board.
3: Really?
2: Oh, yeah. You were hilarious.
3: I don't even remember that one.
2: You don't remember what you did?
3: What did I do?
2: You played Drops of Me.
3: Oh, that one. Yes, yes. Yeah. Oh, I thought you, dude, I thought you were talking about your daughter's wedding. And I'm like, what?
2: No, not my daughter's wedding.
3: Okay. Yeah, that was, Oh, yeah. Your wedding?
2: Yeah.
3: Oh, yeah.
2: I introduced my daughter to you. I said, this is Uncle Drunkle.
3: Oh, at your daughter's wedding.
2: Yeah.
3: Yeah.
2: Hey.
3: Yeah, we were all still getting after it pretty good back in those days.
2: Three Harry Carries back there.
3: Well, me and your boy Lloyd, that was a different thing. Yeah, that was good times. Okay. All right. We got to get you set up for a couple other things coming up here. All right. Did you hear about anybody setting off fireworks inside a Walmart?
0: No.
2: Oh.
3: Oh, yeah. All for a diversionary tactic. Okay? That's a part of Nimrod's in the news you don't want to miss. And a news update coming right up.
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0: Pentagon releasing a second tranche of UFO files, including one where it appears we shot something down.
3: Yeah.
0: I mean, again, it's just kind of hard to make out what exactly it is. I'll say that the movement of it, it looks interesting. How quickly it'll dart away. That being said, I don't have a sense of scale. Like, how tight is that zoom? How fast is the aircraft going? I don't know.
3: Yeah. We'll see how people are disappointed with this one. And then wait for the next one. All right, we got to get to Nimrod. Here we go.
1: When the going gets tough.
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5: I love the poorly educated.
3: All right. Nimrod's in the News. We go to Maryland. 36-year-old man Anthony Rhodes. I don't know if you heard about this. Ignited a grocery cart full of fireworks in the kids' clothing section of a Walmart.
2: Wow.
3: Why? To cover up a jewelry heist. Oh. So there was chaos when the fireworks started going off. Customers fleeing to get out. They didn't know what was going on.
2: The old misdirection play.
3: Oh, sure.
2: Mm-hmm.
3: Anthony broke into a jewelry counter and stole multiple pieces of jewelry worth like $10,000. The store also suffered nearly $10 million in damages due to fire damage.
2: Wow.
3: Destroyed inventory and cleanup costs from the smoke and all the soot. No one injured, thankfully, for that. Jeez. Anthony facing multiple charges, including first-degree arson and manufacturing an explosive device, made the local news.
8: When he actually sets the fire, he actually removes his jacket, exposing that Jefferson University baseball T-shirt. That gave our investigators just a little bit of a clue on who this person is.
3: Just a little bit.
2: The last name on the back, too.
3: And that's Nimrod's in the News.
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37: The president hits the road. I'm Lisa Brady, Fox News.
6: Those chants in Suffern, New York, north of New York City, where President Trump is slamming policies in Democrat-led states, saying they're driving companies away.
7: They have jobs and they have money and they're leaving, and nobody's stopping them from leaving.
6: Senate Minority Leader Chuck Schumer.
11: Everything's costing more these days, and Donald Trump has caused a lot of it and is doing nothing about the rest of it.
6: Pointing back to the president, who says he inherited high prices from the Biden administration and has made progress. As peace talks with Iran continue, Secretary of State Marco Rubio telling reporters,
12: there's been some progress. I wouldn't exaggerate it. I wouldn't diminish it.
6: He's been meeting with NATO counterparts in Sweden, focusing in part on reopening the Strait of Hormuz and saying a plan B is needed if Iran decides to keep the critical waterway closed, charging tolls.
13: Another big topic on the agenda today is President Trump's decision overnight to forward deploy 5,000 U.S. troops to Poland. This after pulling that same number back from Germany just a short time ago.
6: Fox's Jillian Turner in Helsingborg, Sweden. A fourth Trump cabinet member is leaving, this time for personal reasons. Director of National Intelligence Tulsi Gabbard says her husband has been diagnosed with a rare form of bone cancer, and her last day will be June 30th. Just getting word, a man deported last year to his native El Salvador no longer faces human smuggling charges. A federal judge in Tennessee tossing out the criminal case against Kilmar Abrego Garcia, ruling the government would not have charged him without his successful lawsuit challenging that deportation as a violation of a previous judge's order. Another record day for the Dow, up 294 points at the bell and finishing at 50,579. 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
14: 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Afternoon showers with a high near 59. Your full KNSI forecast is on the way in moments. Good afternoon, I'm Jake Judd. A Sherburne County Sheriff's Office investigator has raised questions about voter assistance activity connected to a 2024 St. Cloud City Council campaign. According to the investigative report, surveillance video showed Tajir Rage repeatedly bringing groups of voters to the Sherburne County Government Center in Elk River. Rage is married to current Ward 3 council member Huda Ibrahim, who was a candidate at the time. Video also captured Ibrahim at the Government Center buying coffee for voters after they cast their ballots. In a statement to KNSI News, Ibrahim's attorney said law enforcement reviewed the allegations and did not find wrongdoing. The statement said providing rides to polling places is a common and legal way to support voter participation and that no payments or improper incentives were offered in exchange for votes. Rage didn't have a valid license and was also charged for giving an officer a false name. County attorneys have so far declined to press any charges connected to the case. The Sartell St. Stephen High School robotics team is celebrating its newly earned state title. The team, in conjunction with Pequot Lakes and Ricori High Schools, won the Minnesota State High School League Robotics State Championship with a score of 563. The team also ranked in the top 1% worldwide, thanks to its trusty ball-shooting robot, which scored 432 balls in just under 2 minutes. Head coach Ryan Swanson said the win has the entire program fired up, and he hopes to turn that momentum into a positive change for the Sartell community. Drivers on Interstate 94 between Sauk Center and Melrose should expect significant delays starting Tuesday. The Minnesota Department of Transportation is shifting traffic into single-lane, head-to-head configurations around the clock at four bridges over the Sauk River. The work zones are east of Highway 71 in Sauk Center and east of Highway 13 near Melrose. The head-to-head setup will remain in place through late October. More information is at knsiradio.com. For more on these and other stories, visit knsiradio.com, which is also where you can vote in our America 250 listener poll for the most influential moments that shaped our country. I'm Jake Judd, KNSI News.
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36: When you need to know, your weather is on KNSI. Now your local forecast from the Hanson Paving Weather Center.
1: Rain showers likely this afternoon. Otherwise, cloudy skies expected. Daytime highs approaching 59. Winds out of the east, 10 to 15 miles per hour. Cloudy skies expected again tonight. Thunderstorms likely. Lows dip down to about 51. More clouds than sun tomorrow. High of 67. I'm meteorologist Paul Trombley on KNSI. Currently, it's 52 degrees.
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16: The Markley, Van Camp, and Robbins Show. Jamie Markley, David Van Camp, Scott Robbins. A lot of people traveling this Memorial Day weekend, spending a lot of money on gas, a lot more than you want to. And people are asking, what about the Strait of Hormuz? What's going on?
2: Exactly.
16: Is it closed? Is it open?
2: I have whiplash from all of that.
16: Thought we had a plan.
17: It's like a few boats are getting through, a few aren't. We're boarding some, we're disabling others, or I'm sorry, differently abling others. Yeah. Marco Rubio, the Secretary of State, he was in Sweden to talk to NATO allies, and of course, the Strait of Hormuz and the Iran war, big topics. Once again, Rubio saying, hey, our allies need to start stepping up because Iran might, well, there might need to be a plan B here.
16: Oh.
12: This is what I hope for, and this is the point I made, is we all would love to see an agreement with Iran in which the straits are open and they abandon their nuclear ambitions and so forth, their nuclear weapons ambitions. That's what we would all hope for, and that's what we're going to continue to work on, and that's what work is ongoing even as I speak to you now in that regard. But we also have to have a plan B, and plan B is, what if Iran refuses to open the straits? What if Iran decides, we refuse to open the straits, we're going to own the straits, and we're going to charge tolls for it? Okay. At that point, something has to be done about it. And I would argue that there are countries represented here today that are more deeply impacted by this than even the United States is. So all I'm saying, and I've said, and I think this has been reiterated by others, there are other countries that agree with me on this, is that we have to start thinking about, what do we do if a few weeks from now Iran decides, we don't care, we're going to keep the straits closed, we're going to sink any ship that doesn't listen to us or doesn't pay us. Then someone's going to have to do something about it. Okay, they're not just going to voluntarily reopen the straits in that scenario.
16: So basically what you're saying is you would have to police it nonstop.
2: Right. Yeah.
16: And if they try to do anything, you just hit them again.
17: Mm-hmm. Yeah.
16: And it would never end.
17: Yeah.
16: Basically. That's what you're looking at.
17: Well, I'll tell you the one thing that I understand, you gotta be thinking strategically long term just in case. But man, when he's saying, what happens if in a few weeks they're not opening the, oh man, I start to pucker. He'd say, in a few weeks, wait a minute. I know we're already past the 4 to 6 weeks thing.
16: Yeah. Boy, I'm glad no one wanted to bet on the old, will this be wrapped up by Memorial Day weekend?
2: Mm-hmm.
16: Yeah. Mm-hmm. It's dragging.
2: Therein lies the problem.
16: Yes.
2: And I don't know if it was Trump not realizing the resolve and how difficult this was going to be, or if he thought it was going to be like an easy Maduro thing. You go in, and a few days later, you win, you move on. You know, I don't know.
16: It's hard to tell. I mean, I think you're planning for anything possible.
17: Yeah.
16: So I think you put, you know, you're talking to all your advisors, everything's on the table.
2: Oh, I'm sure there are scenarios that were, you know, 18 of them or whatever.
16: Yes.
2: What to do if.
16: But I mean, only the people in that room know if they really expect it to be where they're at right now.
2: Yeah.
16: And then what is the next step of the plan? Because I'm sure they have something in mind. It does seem Trump wants to hesitate as much as possible to hit them hard again.
2: He does, I can tell. Yeah.
16: But if that happens, maybe all these questions get answered. And here's what we're going to do with the Strait. We'll see.
2: And by the way, I thought we had destroyed most of their military capability. I don't know, where are they still getting military grade stuff from Russia, or where are they getting it?
3: Well, you're looking at the amount of missiles that they have.
2: Yeah, I mean,
3: and hidden all over the place.
2: I guess.
17: I mean, it's not only that, but when you're talking specifically about the Strait of Hormuz, you're talking about mines that are in the water, mm-hmm. which
2: yeah,
17: is not as
2: yeah.
17: sophisticated as, you know, having a interballistic missile infrastructure.
3: Yeah. So keeping an eye on that one. Then you have Chuck Schumer talking about this.
17: Yeah, well, he's talking about something else, Chuck Schumer. So you know the Republicans in the Senate, they're very mad about this IRS weaponization fund. They're calling it the slush fund and all of that.
3: Yeah.
17: And I'll give the critics at least some credit in saying, yeah, it doesn't seem like it was very well thought out. You have what, $1.7 billion that's set aside that you can, sort of like a class action lawsuit, if you were targeted by the previous administration for speech, then you can get some sort of settlement out of that. Okay, I guess. But again, they didn't really set up or articulate how it was going to function.
3: Yeah, not a lot of specifics. I think that's a fair criticism.
17: Mm-hmm. Well, Senate Republicans decided to take their ball and go home. And really what it is, it has nothing to do with that fund. It has everything to do with the endorsement of Ken Paxton in the Texas Senate race. It has to do with Bill Cassidy losing his primary. It has to do with the McConnell machine in Kentucky being destroyed or at least hobbled severely. That's really what they're mad about. And so it's
3: what we would call the PCR.
17: Yeah.
3: Mm-hmm. Proven conservative record people.
17: Yeah,
2: the
17: people.
2: You say it with the voice, though, that
3: proven conservative record.
2: That's the one that really drives it home.
17: The people who have plenty of time for a stupid dog parade, but no time for, well, voter ID. Yeah.
3: Right.
17: And so they're lashing out. It's 2017 all over again, it feels like. So Senate Republicans said, well, we're just not going to do anything until next month. We're going to take the next week or so off. Mm-hmm. So that created this opening for the top Democrat in the Senate, Chuck Schumer, to come out with this yesterday.
3: Okay.
4: So this afternoon, Republicans, so divided, so dysfunctional, so disorganized, are fleeing Washington. Their majority can't melt down fast enough. Not when Americans' financial situation is melting down every day. Republicans are in complete disarray. They're at each other's throats. The American people are suffering for it. Republicans are divided over things that Americans don't want. But Democrats are united around things that the people do want.
3: Right. Dongs and girls sports and such.
17: Yeah.
3: Open borders.
17: Mm-hmm.
3: Good stuff.
17: I like that. Republicans in disarray. No, they're the proven conservative record people throwing a hissy fit again.
3: Yeah, that's basically what it is.
17: And that's what it is. Meanwhile, in the Democrat Party, you got open anti-Semites who are like running and leading in polls in some
2: incredible
17: cases.
2: Incredible.
17: You got a guy who had a Nazi tattoo for years, knew what it was until he decided he was going to run for Senate. Graham Platner up in Maine.
3: Yeah.
2: Do you see what Dick Durbin was asking?
3: Mr. Old Port-a-John Wackadoodle.
2: Port-a-John Wackadoodle, yeah.
3: Yeah.
2: Dick Durbin was asked about him.
3: Okay.
2: Never heard of him.
3: Well, he's on his way out the door.
2: Yeah.
3: He doesn't pay attention to anything.
2: I don't know.
3: It was interesting. Last night, Kayleigh McEnany on Fox had John Morgan on, who is a former Democratic major donor, like donated $1 million to the last presidential campaign. Well, until Kamala. But he was talking about the old DNC autopsy that got released. And this is what he said.
5: Well, I didn't give a penny once Kamala got in. That was it for me. So, but look, I don't know what they spent on this autopsy, but they could have given me nothing and I could have done it in a few seconds. One, DEI is DEAD. Two, woke needs to be put to sleep. Three, transgender swimmers don't get to swim against girls. It's unfair. Four, you need to seal the border tight. And five, anything to do with Kamala or her staff. They had, as the Biden campaign manager, Cesar Chavez's granddaughter running the campaign, and she came from Kamala Harris's office. That's the autopsy. period, end of story. Get rid of all that, and you don't need to have an autopsy. I just gave it to you.
3: Okay, so in review, DEI's got to go. That's not going to happen. Wokeism?
2: No, they just changed the name of DEI, though.
3: Right.
2: Yeah. Still going after it. Same principles apply.
3: Yeah. I mean, race-based stuff.
2: Mm-hmm.
3: They're not going to get away from that,
2: right.
3: The wokeism. The trans issue? I don't see them getting away from that.
2: No.
17: No.
2: They haven't.
3: Because the far left runs the party.
17: Mm-hmm.
3: The border issue, they're siding with illegals every day.
2: Mm-hmm.
3: And Kamala's running again. So I don't know how that works. But then, and to show he's a little bit delusional, he talked about the deep bench, but they'll still find a way to lose. And this is what he said.
5: Got a deep bench right now. Pretty good bench. If you go with a guy like Andy Beshear or Pritzker or... Rob Emanuel.
3: Yeah, see, I knew it.
2: Yep.
3: David, you two's got Pritzker?
2: Yeah, yeah, Pritzker.
3: He doesn't have a chance.
2: No.
17: No.
2: I don't think so.
17: Rob is the only guy who actually even fits what he was talking about Democrats need to do. That's the
3: exactly.
17: only guy. The problem is he's too Jewish. The Democrats won't vote for him.
3: That's true. He goes on.
5: Rob Emanuel, you have a chance. But... they may find a way to lose, because if you go with anybody with socialist at the end of Democrat, you are going to lose, because socialism is the first cousin to communism, and we always know how it goes. Socialism, Cuba, Venezuela, China, Russia.
3: They're not going to get away from that either, by the way.
17: No.
5: Socialism is the precursor to communism. I don't know why they insist on putting it behind their names, Democratic Socialist, but if they do that, they will lose again.
17: No, it's easy to explain why, because they're communists.
3: Right.
2: Mm-hmm.
17: Not a mystery here.
2: It's much softer, though, with Democratic Socialist.
17: Mm-hmm.
3: Yes, if you put Democrat in front of it, you're giving the illusion that it's still the Democratic Party.
2: Democratic mass murderer.
17: Lenin's party initially was Social Democrats.
3: There you go. Yeah. Man, it is an interesting story just when it comes to business. The Bolt CEO, okay, says he let go of his entire HR team. And it, you know, it depends on what corporation it is. Sometimes HR departments, one of the things that they will do is they're constantly polling their employees so that their voices are heard.
17: Mm-hmm.
3: And that there's something that you think is wrong within the company that you can voice those concerns. That's a big deal now, right? Mm-hmm. So basically, you have a ton of griping and moaning that other times may not happen, or just be like it always has been with coworkers, either at happy hour or, you know, in the lunchroom or whatever. This place sucks, blah, blah, blah, blah. But now you've got it where you're actually having HR departments listen to it and then give feedback. Nothing ever changes still.
17: Well, no.
3: But they want to make the people feel heard.
17: Mm-hmm.
3: And this dude's like, it cured a lot of problems just firing that part.
8: You know, we had an HR team. That HR team was creating problems that didn't exist.
9: And in what regard?
8: And those problems disappeared when I let them go. We got rid of our HR team. We replaced it with a couple person people ops team.
3: Yeah. So there he was talking at Fortune's Workforce Innovation Summit, saying, yeah, we had some cuts, and then we cut the whole HR team, and all of a sudden these problems didn't exist.
2: Well, you got to create things to justify your existence, right?
3: Sometimes.
2: Yeah.
3: You know?
2: Yeah.
3: Especially if that's, you know, mm-hmm. a big kind of department.
2: Yep.
3: Just cracking up, man. Like creating meetings for meeting's sake.
2: That's right.
3: Oh, my goodness.
2: Have a meeting to have a meeting. Yeah.
3: Yes. Do you know what the ratio is now with women to men in college? Oh, we got to get to that. And the five stories we're watching today, coming up.
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7: 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Jamie Markley, David Van Camp, Scott Robbins, and the five stories we're watching today.
9: All right, number five. Sad to report, NASCAR legend Kyle Busch passed away at the age of 41. He passed out in a racing simulator on Wednesday and then died yesterday from an unspecified severe illness. Go ahead.
10: There was just one update, and that was that he was on the bathroom floor coughing up blood before that.
9: Oh, really?
10: Or there was. Yeah. Yeah. Oh, and gosh. That's when they called 911. I don't know. It's awful.
9: Yeah. Number four, the Pentagon released new videos of UFOs. It's a lot of grainy footage of bright lights going in all sorts of crazy directions.
10: Mm-hmm. Yeah.
9: Number three, UK police investigating Andrew Mountbatten Windsor, who used to be known as Prince Andrew, as they are investigating him over his links to Jeffrey Epstein. Well, they're reportedly expanding the scope of their investigation to examine potential sex crimes.
10: Uh-oh.
9: Number two, fake news alert from NBC4 in Columbus, Ohio. This is being shared all over the place. The report, well, I'll play... what is being shared here, and you may be surprised by this.
11: Vice President Vance told reporters at the White House on Tuesday that he will not be running for president in 2028. Just months ago, he had said running was a possibility.
7: Whoa.
9: Yeah, what? He did.
7: That's big news.
9: He did not say that. In fact, the whole thing is based on a comment from Tuesday where he was saying, I'm not a potential future candidate, I'm a vice president. Meaning, I am answering questions in my capacity currently as vice president.
7: Right.
9: But the kids in the newsroom apparently are idiots and didn't understand that.
7: He just did.

0: announced he's not running for president.
1: Yeah. I was like, I feel like I would have heard about that. He just said, no, I'm not running for president.
2: Well, you were a news director, yeah. David. Is that fireable?
1: That is certainly a, we're going to have a serious conversation about your reporting, because you got to go and correct that, because that's a lie. That's not maybe true at all.
3: Maybe he had a coworker that gave him a fake press release that looked real.
2: Oh, like what happened to you?
3: Yeah, maybe that's what happened.
2: Like some pranking going on.
3: Yeah, right, exactly.
1: Yeah, they went live with it. And then number one, former CDC Director Robert Redfield says the Ebola outbreak could potentially become a very significant pandemic. And I guess borderline fake news is out there, because that's the quote that's out there. He was saying it could spread throughout Central Africa because of the large number of cases known so far. This is unusual to have this many cases reported sort of this late in the game.
2: Yes. Just remember, Scott, whenever you get nervous, just remember Dr. Mark Siegel, who was on Fox, part of what he said.
4: Coming here or having any kind of sustained spread here is zero.
2: In the United States. Yeah.
3: Okay.
2: Yes. So there you
3: go. I'm going to go with Siegel. I'm on Team Siegel.
2: There you go. Mm-hmm.
1: I just got a press release, Scott, that a hospital near you is treating an Ebola patient.
3: See, don't say
1: I'm
3: that.
1: Kidding.
2: And you need to get tested.
1: That's a joke.
3: That's a joke.
2: Yes. Did you see this story? It's going to be happening more and more, I'm sure. An interactive Ozzy Osbourne digital avatar is in production. Oh, boy. Ozzy's son Jack said, it's kind of scary how it's really very accurate. He will exist digitally as himself for as long as we have computers. So you can ask Ozzy anything, and this was Sharon talking now, and he will answer you in his own voice. Well, that's not quite true, because he's no longer with us, yeah. But... anyway, she said, and the answers will be what Ozzy would have said. We're going to take it all around the world. People can talk to him, and he will talk back.
1: Wait, Sharon Osbourne is just absolutely hell-bent on proving wrong the old adage, you can't get blood from a turnip.
2: Yeah.
1: My goodness.
2: Or that she was just trying to milk him for every dollar.
1: Yeah.
3: Well, what's the reason for doing this?
2: She said, Elvis died 50 years ago, and everybody knows Elvis. I just want that for Ozzy. This is the Markley, Van Camp, and Robin show.
3: Okay.
2: So, man.
3: They're going to send
2: I was an Ozzy fan. Okay, I saw Ozzy multiple times live, right? Mm-hmm. Ozzy's not Elvis. There was only one Elvis. Yeah. I don't think we'll ever see anything quite like that again. Anyway, biggest story today, David.
1: Man. Sharon Osbourne's a bad person. It makes me sad.
3: You know, I thought that too, and I was hesitant to say it, but...
2: who knows? Maybe Ozzy said, yeah, go ahead and do it.
1: Well, he was out of his mind. That guy hadn't had a clear thought since 1981. I mean,
2: and probably. Yeah. All right, we still got to get to the whole stats on how many women versus men in higher education. And the downstream effect of that is really interesting. And around to What's Your Story is coming right up.
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6: 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Late afternoon showers with a high near 59. Your full KNSI forecast is on the way in moments. Good afternoon, I'm Jake Judd. The husband of a St. Cloud City Councilwoman is at the center of an investigation into suspicious voting activity. Tajir Rage, husband of now Councilwoman Huda Ibrahim, was captured on surveillance video at the Sherburne County Elections Office in Elk River repeatedly assisting voters with ballot applications, ballots, and sealing envelopes before submission. One woman told investigators Rage said she could vote twice and was required to vote. Rage later admitted driving groups of people to vote, which is legal, but investigators learned he didn't have a valid license and gave deputies a false name. Election staff also raised concerns some voters he assisted did not understand the required oath and said Rage argued with officials and accused them of voter suppression when questioned. He was charged with two misdemeanors for driving without a license and giving police a false name. Rage pleaded guilty to the license charge, but no voting-related charges have been filed despite a recommendation by investigators. Read the full story at knsiradio.com. A smoldering fire at a Grove Township building was put out Thursday night with no injuries and no severe damage. Deputies were sent to the property on County Road 13 just after 10:30 on May 21st. Melrose Police, Melrose Fire, and Freeport Fire all responded and used minimal water to knock down the flames. The Trump administration is loosening a federal rule that requires grocery stores and air conditioning companies to reduce greenhouse gases used in cooling equipment. President Donald Trump said that will help lower grocery costs, but it's not clear how much or how quickly prices could be impacted. The move to relax the Biden-era rules on harmful pollutants, known as hydrofluorocarbons, is the latest attempt by the administration before the November election to try to address rising voter concerns over the cost of living. For more on these and other stories, visit knsiradio.com, which is also where you can vote daily in our America 250 listener poll for the most influential moments that shaped our country. I'm Jake Judd, KNSI News.
0: This is a Bloomberg Money Minute, another record closing high for the Dow today as Wall Street saw solid gains on signs of progress on peace talks between the U.S. and Iran. The Dow today up 294 points, 0.5% higher. The Nasdaq added 51, the S&P added 28, wrapping up its longest streak of weekly gains in 3 years. All that despite consumer sentiment, as measured by the University of Michigan, fell to a fresh record low this month on continued worries about inflation and all the economic uncertainty caused by the war against Iran. Consumers expect prices to rise 3.9% over the next 5 years. That's up from last month's prediction of 3.5%. Uber, which owns about 20% of the German food delivery company Delivery Hero, is now considering fully taking it over to better compete against DoorDash in Europe. And next weekend, for one weekend only, Blue Moon, the Belgian-style wheat beer made by Molson Coors, will actually be blue at participating bars. Tom Busby, Bloomberg Radio.
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5: When you need to know, your weather is on KNSI. Now your local forecast from the Hanson Paving Weather Center.
8: High temperatures reach up to 57 this afternoon under overcast skies with rain showers likely. East winds 10 to 15 miles per hour. Cloudy skies expected again tonight. Storms likely 50. High temperatures reach up to 68 tomorrow. Mainly cloudy skies expected. I'm meteorologist Paul Crombly on KNSI. Right now, it's 51 degrees.
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9: The Mark Lee Van Camp and Robbins Show. I'm Jamie Markley, the Gen Xer, the Millennial David Van Camp, the Sexy Boomer, that's Scott Robbins. Yep.
2: So I was listening to Daily Wire News, doing different stories. They bring on Mark Perry, who is an economist at the American Enterprise Institute. He does a bunch of studies on higher education as far as men and women, because men have been falling behind for a long time. I didn't realize how long. Talking about stats on this.
10: Well, you know, this has actually been going on for a long time. It's actually, you know, women have outnumbered men in higher education in terms of enrollment degrees since the early 1980s. So it's really been going on for more than 40 years. And it just, the gap between men and women in higher education keeps getting bigger and bigger. But if you're just looking at, you know, let's say for bachelor's degrees now, it's about 60% female graduates and 40% male. And then for master's degrees, it's even a bigger gap. So it's 63%. It's almost 2-to-1 women versus men for master's degrees. Women get about 2/3 of associate's degrees, and they get now about 60% of doctoral degrees. So at every level of higher education, from K community college to graduate school, women are outnumbering men.
2: Not surprised, right?
1: No, no, not at all.
2: And I think you see that in a lot of jobs.
11: Mm-hmm.
2: Well, he goes into the different fields people will study in college, and I think it's only 2 out of 15, something like that, that men lead.
10: There's only really 2 fields out of, you know, 15 or 20 fields, major fields in college, where men outnumber women, and that's engineering and computer science. So I think right now for engineering, it's about 25% female, 75% male. And for computer science, it's even more. It's only about 22% female. Everything else is either balanced.
2: Oh, just time out for a second. And I'm sure you've read pieces or seen different things talking about the discrepancy in those two fields.
1: Mm-hmm.
2: That there needs to be more done for females to grow in those different fields, yeah. Right?
11: Mm-hmm.
2: Which is interesting.
10: Like, you know, even math and architecture and business, it's almost balanced. And then you get into these fields where women are 80% or more, and that's, you know, health professions, which includes nursing, public administration, education, psychology, are really dominated then by women.
2: So in something like that, do you ever hear, we got to do something to bring more males into those fields? I never have.
1: No.
11: Nope.
2: Which is also something that he brought up that I thought was interesting. It's like the whole downstream effects of this phenomenon.
10: Well, some people have expressed a concern about that, just because often when men and women were going to college in closer to equal numbers, then often that would lead to marriage eventually based on somebody that they knew in college. And now if there's 2 women for every man in a college environment, then it could mean that there's fewer opportunities for women and for men in terms of matching what happened.
2: I've never even heard that before, but mm-hmm. It totally makes sense.
1: Yeah.
2: But anyway, he goes on.
10: What happens is that it is a story of female success in higher education. That's clearly the case. Then there's also the flip side, is that maybe now it's that men who are falling behind. Women are very successful. I think if women are behind, they get a lot of attention. But if it's the men who are falling behind, then often there's kind of the selective concern about gender imbalances. If the shares of college degrees were reversed and it was men getting most of the degrees compared to women, then it would be some kind of national crisis, and there would be all sorts of hand-wringing and corrective action that would be proposed and so on.
2: I totally agree with that.
1: Yeah. Well, because we've seen it.
2: Yes.
1: I mean, and I mean, how many times have you heard, we need, you know, I mean, that's the whole basic thesis of diversity, equity, inclusion. It's not just about, it's really not just even about color of skin.
2: Right.
1: It's also about, you know, gender equality, which actually is more like gender inequality, just in the opposite direction, I suppose, what yes. they mean.
2: Yes.
1: That's what happens.
2: Well, and it seems like a lot of those problems that they set out to fix were fixed a while ago.
1: Mm-hmm.
2: But then when that becomes its own industry,
1: yeah,
2: they don't give up on it.
1: Well, no, because it's their lifeblood.
2: Yes. I think that's what we're seeing to a large degree. I just thought the whole thing was really interesting. Because, again, when it comes to computer science and engineering, you'll still hear the bemoaning, what are we going to do to bring more women into these fields?
1: Yeah.
2: I mean, I think there have been the efforts to do that. Sometimes people just don't want to
11: do
2: it.
11: Well, that's just it. You can't force people to do something they don't want to do.
2: I know.
11: I have no interest in engineering. I don't want to do engineering, you know.
2: Right.
11: You must.
1: I don't want you to be an engineer, Scott.
11: Right. Oh, no. A train engineer is what I thought I could be. Pull the whistle.
2: I don't know. If they ever saw you on the buttons you have in front of you here.
11: Yeah, well.
2: Yeah, I don't think that future is going anywhere.
11: Oh, boy.
2: But you're talented at other things.
11: I'm glad you do these things that other people can't do. I try to stay in my lane and make enough money to pay people who know what they're doing to do that.
2: Well, at that time, we do it a couple of times a day. Go around the table. It may not be the biggest story out there, but it caught your attention. David, what's your story here?
1: Well, I thought this was interesting, although, I mean, the New York Post, and then I guess it was Fox News, too, just totally did this actress wrong. So we've seen this before when there's a reboot or a reimagining of a classic fairy tale, Snow White, for example. You've got mm-hmm. the stars out there, and it's all, you know, liberal ideology, just nonsense that's getting spewed constantly, and yes. it causes problems for the movies, because people are like, well, fine, you don't want me to see your movie, I won't go see your movie then. That's okay. I'll save myself the time and effort and money.
12: Right.
1: Well, the headline is Supergirl. They're making a Supergirl movie. Actress mocks critics, says a lot of them are Christian dads. So you're like, whoa, okay, what did she actually say?
12: Okay.
1: That's not just misleading. That's a lie. What she was talking about was apparently there's some sort of online backlash to her being in the movie, which most of the time I think is manufactured to begin with just to get rage clicks.
2: Yeah, just get people talking about it.
1: Yeah, right? But what she said was there, you know, the people who are hostile to her online, it's a lot from it's from a lot of people whose profiles have no photos, who are burner accounts or someone's name, right, and then data for, comma, Christian, which is hilarious to me. Which I get what she's saying. If it's like somebody's calling you all sorts of mean names and then you look at their profile and it's like dad of four, Christian, yeah, that is kind of funny. Right? Mm-hmm. There's you know, an incongruity there. But she mm-hmm. didn't say a lot of them are Christian dads. Like, this is just intentionally stoking the flames.
2: Right. Yeah, didn't you say somebody lost their job over that? Basically making things up?
1: Oh, completely different. Well, yeah, different. Oh, yeah, Colby
2: Hall.
1: Totally
2: different, but it's a different story.
1: Yeah, there's a website called Mediaite that they try to be reporters. They're not very good writers. Many of them are quite dumb. One of them being founding editor. They're bad writers, really. I mean, the typos alone, it's incredible.
2: You're just being honest. It's refreshing. I like it.
1: Colby Hall is a founding editor of that website, and he's now stepped aside. Because he started doing this, what do they call it, like media one sheet, like a sort of a rundown of big news stories.
11: Yeah.
1: Well, he got busted just fabricating stories and quotes.
12: Jeepers.
1: And, you know, they said, well, maybe you can come back in some sort of limited capacity. And he's like, no, I think a clean break. That's at least the public story. That dude got fired, and you know, they're... It's one of those things where people around him, they're like, hey, man, thanks for being with this website for 15 years or whatever. We don't want to just totally tar and feather you on the way out, but yeah, you're not welcome here anymore.
2: Well, when your business model is getting clicks.
1: Yeah.
2: You can see where this happens in both of those stories.
11: Mm-hmm. Yeah. But you can deny something. You can say, I never said that.
1: Yeah.
11: And then somebody plays the audio clip of you saying that.
2: Right.
11: But again, you said it first.
2: Exactly.
11: You said I didn't say that first. Everybody runs with it because there'll be no follow-up if you're on the right team.
2: Yes.
11: Ridiculous.
2: Because David had another story earlier of CNN doing just that.
11: Yeah. Right.
2: With James Tallarico.
11: They just say they didn't say it.
2: Right. All right, Scott, what do you got for your story?
11: Mine is media-related, too. Former ESPN host Max Kellerman says the Cleveland Cavaliers made the same mistake trading for James Harden as Americans did electing Donald Trump. What? He said bringing in James Harden to win a championship is like electing Donald Trump to fix your country, Kellerman said on his Game Over podcast, because he does podcasting now, and Netflix, because he got booted out of ESPN a while back. Is there anywhere I can go? Seriously. Because they mix all this stuff up now. And just get sports from a sports guy? Without interjecting your own political opinion into anything?
1: No.
12: Doesn't seem to be
11: so. God, it makes me crazy.
12: Oh, and they'll say something like, these times are so important, you can't stay silent.
11: Yeah.
12: That's not why people come to you, bro.
11: I don't want to be lectured by Max Kellerman or Bruce Springsteen or any of the ilk.
12: Yeah.
11: Just entertain me, tell me about sports, sing a couple of songs, move on, dude.
12: Yeah.
11: Nobody stays in their lane. Everybody's got another lane to get into because you got to pontificate about how much you hate Donald Trump. It's required.
2: For my story... You know, a lot of times you'll hear alligator stories, say, out of Florida. When, you know, different states have, you know, different wildlife that can be a problem. This seemed to be pretty terrifying out of California and Sacramento. And you're talking about, like, a subdivision. We'll take it from the local ABC affiliate.
13: Earlier this month, Pasadena resident Bill Dabney found something strange on the roof of his guest house.
14: I looked up and I saw poop on the roof.
13: And it wasn't bird poop.
14: And it was like four separate stools.
13: And big. But it wasn't long before Dabney sniffed out the answer to the rooftop droppings and nearly made his own mess in the backyard.
14: And all of a sudden, I look over, mountain lion staring at me.
11: Oh, gosh.
13: Yep, he was about 10 yards away from the number one suspect in the number two caper.
14: He was in...
2: There are so many puns in this, David. You may fire this local reporter.
1: Yeah.
2: But you're somewhat enjoying it, I can tell. But yeah, there's video of the mountain lion. It's like, holy smokes.
11: Oh my gosh.
2: Oh yeah, dude.
14: Position mode, like... He was going to spring. Time to go. I took off running.
13: This is what his home security camera captured on May 3rd. A somewhat scrawny mountain lion popping into his backyard.
2: That means he's hungry.
13: Well, chilling. His home on Martello Avenue, just a few blocks south of where this mountain lion sighting happened a couple days later.
2: Dude. You walk in, that's right broad daylight. It's not like that's at night. Yeah.
1: Well,
2: yeah.
1: I would just add, if I were that local news reporter, I mean, to that report, if I saw a mountain lion that close to me, I think I'd poo my pants.
2: Puma
1: mountain lion, yeah. Also,
2: yes.
1: Yeah.
2: And you brought it home.
11: Probably should put a big litter tray up there.
2: Oh, gosh.
11: It's a cat, after all.
2: Yeah. Okay. Much more to get to. We got to set you up with the Big Friday Five. This is going to be an interesting one today. I think it's going to be a lot of fun.
1: It is.
2: Also, boy, oh boy, you hate to see it. Little League coach and umpire going at it. Oh, yeah, that's all a part of Nimrod's in the News. They had a news update coming right up. We're Markley Van Camp and Robbins, and you're listening to AM 1450 and FM 99.3 KNSI.
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1: Tulsi Gabbard is resigning as the Director of National Intelligence. Because her last day will be June 30th, apparently, Trump has been told. Her husband is battling with an extremely rare form of bone cancer, apparently. Oh, no. So she needs to be home with him. So
9: that's terrible.
1: Yeah.
9: Sad news, man.
11: It is sad.
9: All right, we got to get to Nimrods. Here we go.
6: When the going gets tough.
25: Damn it, this is too hard.
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25: I love the poorly educated.
9: All right. Nimrods in the News. We go to Seminole, Oklahoma, where a dude is facing criminal charges after getting into a fight with an umpire. He was a coach.
11: Oh, boy.
9: Oh, yeah. Yeah, well, one of the cops talked to the local news. It's a big story there.
26: 40-year-old Jonathan Lee is facing criminal charges after getting into an altercation with an umpire while coaching a Little League game.
27: We all need to remind ourselves, and this is a game. The kids are there to have fun and to learn and hold ourselves accountable and lead by example in front of those kids.
9: Yeah, no kidding. I actually saw the video. And this dude, he's a bigger dude. Kind of got a gut. He starts arguing with the ump, and then he bumps the ump. Mm-hmm. The ump kind of gets knocked back, and he goes to, like, slap this guy, and that's when the guy then came forward, punched him, and then threw him to the ground. just bad all the way around. And there's more to the story. This guy is part of an overall baseball sort of organization that had a lot of different age groups. And then he started his own thing, but used the same name of the team, like the Oklahoma Grit.
11: Hmm. Okay.
9: And the guy that runs that whole organization said, well, he was a good baseball coach.

0: when I first, you know, had him with our, you know, our whole group, we had issues at times where he would have confrontations with umps and maybe park staff. Guy had been a problem. But he said we had no legal, you know, right, because we didn't have the name protected, so he could go and use the name. Hmm. But now he's done with the whole bit.
1: Well, he doesn't tolerate disrespect.
0: Oh, my goodness, man. You got to believe, probably for the kids, this is a good thing that he's done. And that's Nimrod's in the news.
2: World-class dad, I'm sure, too.
0: Oh, yeah. Yeah. All right, so for the Friday Five, we were trying to figure out what to do Memorial Day weekend. We talked about this before. A lot of classic rock stations will do like a top 500 rock song countdown.
2: Yeah, the Indy 500, you know, they play off that. Yeah,
0: so the whole 500. Mm-hmm. And we were, you know, looking around at different things. And then I happened to see, and this was, I don't want to give you the source because it'd give it away, because we didn't vote on this.
2: No.
0: This would have been, within the last year, the most played songs on classic rock radio. And I think there's going to be some surprises, especially for Mr. Robbins.
2: Oh, boy.
0: You want to guess at what's on there? 1-888-485-MBCR. The top played classic rock songs coming up for the Friday Five.
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11: 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When you need to know.
12: It'll be over soon. I'm Lisa Brady, Fox News. That's what President Trump just said about the conflict with Iran, predicting oil prices will tumble when it does end, during a speech north of New York City focusing on the economy and saying Democrat policies are bad for business.
13: They are Democrats. You know why? Because their policies are dumb. Their policies are very dumb.
12: Adding they voted against the tax cuts and everything else in his big, beautiful bill.
13: And if they get in, you're going to have open borders again. You're going to have millions of people coming in.
12: The president in Suffern, New York. Well, Democrats argue people are suffering under the president's policies.
14: Memorial Day might be the kickoff for the summer, but under this administration and Donald Trump, it's a kick to the you-know-what in your family budget.
12: Senate Minority Leader Chuck Schumer rejecting Trump claims of progress. Director of National Intelligence Tulsi Gabbard will step down at the end of June, announcing today that her husband has been diagnosed with a rare form of bone cancer, the fourth cabinet member to leave during the second Trump term. The criminal case against Salvadoran immigrant Kilmar Abrego Garcia is tossed out by a federal judge in Tennessee.
15: U.S. District Judge Waverly Crenshaw granted Abrego Garcia's dismissal motion for what he and his lawyers claimed was a selective, vindictive prosecution. The defendant was accused by the DOJ in a human smuggling case. He was at one point deported to his native El Salvador last year, but the courts ordered the federal government to facilitate his return. Judge Crenshaw, in his study of the evidence, said if Abrego Garcia had not successfully challenged the deportation, the prosecution he threw out would not have been brought.
12: Fox's Grinnell Scott. The government says Abrego Garcia entered the U.S. illegally and still wants to deport him to a third-party country. 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
17: 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Showers with a high in the upper 50s. Your full KNSI forecast is on the way in moments. Good afternoon. I'm Jake Judd. An Immigration and Customs Enforcement agent is being released after posting a $100,000 bail over assault charges. On Thursday, Gregory Morgan Jr. turned himself into authorities after being accused in a gun-pointing incident. In February, prosecutors say Morgan was driving a black SUV that was not identified as being an official law enforcement vehicle at a high rate of speed on the shoulder of Highway 62 when another vehicle pulled slightly onto the shoulder to slow him down before returning to their lane of traffic. Morgan then allegedly pulled up next to the vehicle, rolled down his window, and pointed his service weapon while continuing to drive on the shoulder. His attorney said Morgan plans to fight the charges in court. Sauk Rapids is ready to open the books on how last year's taxpayer dollars were spent. These findings will be presented at its upcoming city council meeting, which will look at everything from the general fund to the state of the city's storm, water, and sewer funds. This is the public's chance to see where the money has been spent and what it means for the community going forward. The meeting starts at 6 o'clock on Tuesday at the Sauk Rapids Government Center. A new sculpture class at Sartell High School is giving students an unconventional way to share personal messages with their community. The medium is packing tape. Seniors Melanie Hams and Kylie Wallach teamed up on a piece showing a figure curled in the fetal position on a bench with a half torso reaching out from the wall above, hands shaped like claws. Hams described where she got her inspiration.
18: I've struggled with mental health for many years, and so I try to put that part of myself that felt alone and felt like there wasn't anyone who would understand me into this piece as a way to like to really show that time of my life where I wasn't feeling comfortable or acknowledged.
17: The students hope classmates walking past the pieces recognize something familiar in it and know they aren't alone. See the artwork at knsiradio.com. For more on these and other stories, visit knsiradio.com, which is also where you can vote in our America 250 listener poll for the most influential moments that shaped our country. I'm Jake Judd, KNSI News.
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16: When you need to know, your weather is on KNSI. Now your local forecast from the Hanson Paving Weather Center.
22: Thunderstorms likely tonight. Otherwise, cloudy skies expected. Lows dip down to about 50. Winds out of the southeast, 10 to 15 miles per hour. More clouds than sun tomorrow. High temperatures reach up to 68. Mainly clear skies tomorrow night. Lows dip down to about 46. I'm Staff Meteorologist Paul Trombley on KNSI. Currently, 52.
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0: The Markley, Van Camp, and Robbins Show. Jamie Markley, David Van Camp, Scott Robbins. It's Friday. Oh, it feels good. That means the Friday Five, and it starts like this.
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0: All right. The Friday Five. A little different. We were looking up because it's Memorial Day weekend.
25: Yep.
0: And a lot of classic rock stations will be doing a top 500 countdown.
25: 500 rock songs ever.
0: Yes.
25: All weekend long on Z something or other.
0: And we were looking at different things and we found what are actually the most played songs at classic rock radio over the last year.
25: Mm-hmm.
0: And David, I think you and I were both surprised at what's in the top five.
26: Yeah. I mean, there's a couple of bands here that Robbins loves that cleaned up.
0: Oh, my goodness.
25: Good.
0: And so we have not shown Scott this list.
25: Nope. Don't know it.
0: And it's certainly not one we voted on. We're just going down the list.
25: Right.
0: Having you play along to see if you can guess. And we got, you know, what is it, the top 40 that were played?
26: Yeah, something like that, yeah.
0: You're trying to get in to the top five.
25: Mm-hmm.
0: In the number 1-888-485-MVCR. Who's up first?
26: Let's start with Matthew in San Antonio. Hey, Matthew.
27: Hey, how's it going?
0: Good, Matthew. Thanks for checking in, man.
27: All right. I'm sorry. I'm still laughing at Puma Pants. Anyway.
26: Thank you.
27: My pick is Don't Stop Believing by Journey. If I hear that song one more time...
0: You've had enough. Yes. Yeah. That is actually number 21. And Matthew, I thought honestly it would have been higher too because it seems like you hear it all the time.
25: You do hear it all the time. Multi formats too.
0: Well, that is true.
25: Yep.
0: Yeah. All over the place. So, yes, that's a big one. No doubt about it. All right, David, who's next?
26: Let's talk to Tim in Vancouver. Hey, Tim.
28: Hey, what's up, guys?
0: What's going on, Tim? Thanks for checking in, man.
28: Yeah, it's been really hard lately. I mean, I've been trying every week. But, you know, Sharon Osbourne forgot to say something. She wanted dead Elvis money for Ozzy, not, you know, pain.
25: Right, exactly. Yeah. Yep.
0: Probably right, Tim.
28: Yep. Sad, really sad. I agree with you guys. But, you know, with the Democrats wanting to take power, I say Dream On by Aerosmith.
0: There you go. What do you think, Scott? Is that a top five?
25: I don't know about top five. I still like this song. This is one I'm not completely burned out on.
0: Yes, that is 17. So not quite in the top 10.
25: A little bass run here.
0: Oh, yeah.
25: Boom.
0: There you go.
25: Good stuff, Tom Hamilton.
0: Right for you.
25: Yeah.
0: All right, David, who's next?
26: Well, let's talk to Woody in Vancouver. Hey, Woody.
29: Hey, guys. Love your show. Fake news correction. Yes, I haven't called into the Friday Five recently, but I wasn't visiting the Space Needle. Mrs. Woody and I got invited to an extended lasagna pool party at Brittany's house.
0: Oh, my gosh. Good for you, man.
30: Woody's a father of 13 and a grandfather of 29, and he says, they think I'm something.
0: Yes, they do.
25: Well, he took him to the lasagna party at
0: better
25: Brittany's house.
0: Yeah. All right, Woody, what do you got?
29: My guess, Eagles, Hotel California.
25: Yeah.
0: Okay.
25: It's got to be in the top five, doesn't it?
0: You would think, right?
25: I would think.
0: Man, I know we got it. I'm trying to remember where it's at. You can check out
26: anytime you like. Number 37.
0: Number 37.
25: You're kidding me.
0: No. Again, man, there's a lot of surprises. Like songs that would have been easily in the top 10 5-10 years ago.
25: This song is currently playing in one of the stations in our buildings right now.
0: Probably.
25: I can tell you that, yeah.
0: And you're not tired of that song either.
25: Yeah,
0: right?
25: I am.
0: Oh, you are tired
25: of
0: it.
25: I'm done with that one.
0: Okay. All right.
25: As much as I loved it, and I did, I'll skip it on that one.
0: I don't hear it as often as you.
25: Yeah.
0: The guitar parts I just love.
25: Oh, it's great.
0: Fantastic. Yeah. All right, David, who's next?
26: Let's talk to Damon. Hey, Damon.
31: Yeah, how about Queen, Bohemian Rhapsody?
25: Yeah.
0: Yes.
25: That's not in there either?
0: It's not in the top.
25: No. Oh, my God.
26: Comes in at number 25.
0: 25.
25: Really?
0: Yes.
26: Yeah.
0: Didn't mean to make you cry if I'm not. if you want, David. Because there's so many. Do you want to take care of the other queen?
26: Yeah, there's a few, right?
0: There are a few.
25: Another one bites the dust. Well, sure. Oh, yeah. Yeah. We Will Rock You.
26: That one almost throws off the entire list because it's We Will Rock You, followed by We Are the Champions at number 8 and number 9.
0: Yes, because you can't play one without the other. So you get that, and then, of course, yes. So that's 8 and 9.
25: 8 and 9?
0: Yeah. Yes.
25: Okay.
0: But still nobody in the top 5 yet.
26: You know, there's one band in particular. They only have one. I cannot believe they only had one song in the top 40 in terms of airplay on classic rock radio stations.
0: Can you give it away? You can't yet.
26: I mean, we could. It's number 29, Led Zeppelin, Black Dog. That's the only song that cracks the top 40.
0: It is wild, man. Yes, what you would think would be in there. That's the only one. So if you were thinking Stairway,
26: oh no,
25: that's what I was thinking, Stairway. But yeah. Interesting you say that because I was on with our friends in Dallas this morning, and I kind of threw out what we were doing today, right on the 5. But I didn't know anything about it other than which what we were doing, and I said Stairway, and the guys were like, "I don't know about that one. I don't hear it as much anymore as I used to."
0: It's true.
25: So I thought, wow, okay.
26: I was thinking Rock and Roll probably would have gotten more play than Black Dog.
0: Yeah. Well, a lot of this stuff, it comes down to what is known as music testing.
25: Yeah.
0: They'll play these songs for like 500 people.
25: Clips.
0: And after a while, there are some songs over time, you know, that people do get tired of.
25: Just get burned out.
0: Yep. Yeah. Mm-hmm. Well, we'll talk about this off air all the time. You'll hear a song and you're like, man, I used to love that song. I don't care if I hear it again.
25: Right.
0: It's just enough. And this is what you're hearing. So again, we're doing the most played classic rock songs on radio over the last year. And the number, 1-888-485-MVCR. Who's next, David?
26: Let's talk to Tony. Hey, Tony.
2: Hey, guys. I was just calling in to throw in my 2 cents.
0: How about
2: GNR, Sweet Child?
0: Sweet Child of Mine, GNR. And we've cracked the top 5. Number 3. There it is.
25: I'm not surprised.
0: And that is one of those songs. Dudes, for the most part, love it. Women love it. Just a big song.
25: A huge top 40 record.
0: It was. Yes. And I usually don't get tired of that song.
25: So no, I can still parts. Listen to that one. That was an album to just kick the door down, though.
0: Oh, yeah.
25: Wow.
0: No doubt about it. All right, David, who's next?
26: Let's talk to, is it Eddie in Texas?
3: Yeah.
25: Eddie. Yeah.
26: Hey there.
0: Hey, yep. Eddie.
3: Hey, what's going on, guys?
25: Not much, brother.
0: Thanks for calling in, man.
3: Yeah, thank you.
0: What you thinking?
3: Yeah. Well, my first choice was Stairway to Heaven.
0: Yeah.
3: But I'm going to go with Comfortably Numb by Pink Floyd.
25: Comfortably Numb by Pink Floyd.
0: No, it's not in the top 40.
26: No.
0: And Another Brick in the Wall was the Pink Floyd song.
26: Yeah, that was
0: 19.
26: Yeah.

0: has. And he said Texas. I'm like, is this the incredible Eddie Onecord? And if you've never heard the story of Eddie Onecord, we don't have time to tell it today. Maybe later in the show.
1: Yeah.
0: But the story of Eddie Onecord and David Van Camp, as far as guitar rivals, is an all-timer.
1: Well, it's almost like not even fair to say rivals anymore.
2: He became Eddie Multicord, didn't he?
0: Yes, he did. Yeah. Multi-licks. Yeah. Okay, David, who's next?
1: We got a call. Sorry, the phone lines are having a little bit of trouble keeping up. There's a lot of people wanting to play this week. If you just heard it go, Kirk, that's my official sound. Mm-hmm. You're calling in from Texas. What's your guess? What's your name, starting first and foremost?
3: Hey, this is Chad. Greetings from the Lone Star State. How about More Than a Feeling from Boston?
2: Yeah.
0: Yeah, good one, Chad.
4: Number two.
0: No, it's not number two. That's wrong. That's fake info.
2: Should be number two.
0: It's number 10.
2: Oh. See, I can still hear this one.
0: Oh, yeah. I think it was number two on another countdown.
2: Probably.
0: But yeah, that's the 10th most played song at classic rock radio. Yeah, I still love that song.
2: Oh, me too. Never get tired of this one.
0: I don't think, David, you don't get tired of it either, right?
1: It's a good song.
0: Okay. So you can see this is tough to get in. We're still looking for number one, number two, four, and five.
2: Holy cow.
0: The number is 1-888-485-MVCR.
2: I'm really wondering now. I really am.
0: Yes.
2: Because we went through some that I thought were automatics.
0: Well, if we don't get any calls for your guesses, Scott, we'll go with your guesses, too.
2: I really don't have any right
0: and
2: now.
0: We'll wrap it up. Coming up in just a few right here. We're Markley, Van Camp, and Robbins, and you're listening to AM 1450 and FM 99.3 KNSI.
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3: The Markley, Van Camp, and Robbins Show. Jamie Markley, David Van Camp, Scott Robbins. Got the Robbins Trifecta coming up in a bit. Some news updates, but first we got to wrap up the Friday Five, which today is the most played songs at classic rock radio. Not something we voted on. We found the list of the most played songs. It was keeping track of classic rock radio stations around the country. Okay, we've only got one out of the top five so far, and that was Sweet Child of Mine, Guns N' Roses. Yeah. Had a bunch of great honorable mentions, like More Than a Feeling from Boston, which was at 10. Queen, We Will Rock You, We Are the Champions at 8 and 9. Queen, Another One Bites the Dust at 14. Queen, Bohemian Rhapsody at 25. Only Led Zeppelin song in the top 40 is Led Zeppelin, Black Dog at 29.
4: It's amazing to me. Stairway is not on the list.
3: Wow. Which is a big surprise. Which is why we kind of wanted to do this, because a lot of this is surprising.
4: Yeah.
3: And back to it, David. Who's next?
4: All right. Let's talk to Courtney in Texas. Hey, Courtney.
5: Hey, how are you doing?
3: Good, Courtney. What you thinking?
5: I'm thinking John Bon Jovi, Living on a Prayer.
3: Oh, buddy.
6: Number one.
7: Oh, come on. Come on, man.
4: One of those that it surprised me, because I wouldn't have guessed it, but it does make sense. That song is getting played constantly.
3: Oh, yeah. It's everywhere. They call that one a big tester.
7: Yeah, I know.
3: I know. They you played that at Top 40.
7: Of course I did.
3: Wasn't that a number one song?
7: Probably. I don't remember. I played it a lot.
3: Yeah, you don't like it.
7: No, I'm not a fan of the Jovi.
3: Yeah.
7: I saw him mugging at the Knicks game, too.
3: Yeah. Well, my old friend Damon once told me, you know, if Bruce Springsteen wrote the lyric that's in that song, everyone would have said, well, it's brilliant.
7: No, well, there's a possibility there. I don't know.
3: I think so.
8: We're halfway there. Oh, oh, yeah. Tommy used to work on the dock. Down on his luck, it's tough.
7: I can see that. Yeah, I can.
3: Yeah. Thought that was a great take.
7: I don't know, David. If he would have written more than that in my back seat, though. I'm not sure.
3: That's a different song.
7: I know, but that
3: that's
7: was
3: Never Say Goodbye.
7: Unforgivable lyric.
3: What do you mean?
7: Oh, God.
3: Remember when we lost the keys?
7: I mean,
3: and you lost more than that in my back seat, baby? Please, that's poetry, dude.
7: Stop it.
3: 1-888-485-MVCR. Who's next, David?
4: Let's talk to Scott. Hey, Scott.
9: Hey, good afternoon, gentlemen.
3: And to you,
9: calling
3: Scott.
9: From the great cheese state.
3: Oh, all thanks for checking in. Repping Wisconsin well.
9: I'm thinking it's a toss-up between two Rush songs. I'm going to have to go with Tom Sawyer.
7: Yeah, Tom Sawyer.
3: Yes, Tom Sawyer, but not in the top five.
7: Unbelievable.
9: Oh.
3: No. Unbelievable. 31. Said 31. I mean, totally a classic rock staple.
10: No, his mind is not for rent.
3: But yeah. A couple other surprises, I think, are coming in the top five. All right, David, who's next?
4: Let's talk to Damon. Hey, Damon?
11: Yeah, Aerosmith's Sweet Emotion.
7: Yeah.
3: Yes.
7: I love this song, too.
3: Yeah, but not in the top five. Okay. Not in the top 10.
4: Yeah, it was number 13.
3: 13.
7: Wow.
3: Yeah.
7: And Bon Jovi was number one.
3: That's correct.
7: That's a crime.
3: I don't know what to tell. I'm just going by what they played.
7: I know.
3: I didn't vote on it.
7: Yeah.
3: I know. All right, David, who's next?
4: Well, let's talk to Jeff. Hey, Jeff.
12: Hey, how you doing, fellas?
3: Doing great, Jeff.
12: Good, man. Glad to hear that. Sure. Hey, I want to go back a little bit into the beginning of the year when we were discussing halftime shows for the Super Bowl, and you guys gave up Metallica as being one, you know, internationally known, and you saw that. Well, I got one for you. The Scorpions would be a good pick, because you could do Rock Me Like a Hurricane, and then you could throw in some of the other greats like Virgin Killer and Piece of Meat. Just to get, you know what I'm saying?
3: Oh, yeah. Oh, yeah. No,

0: Peace and meat. Right. Oh yeah, I got all those Scorch records. Oh yeah, better believe it. Yes, tease me, please me. Come on. Rock You Like a Hurricane, number 18, most played classic rock song. Yes. And that wasn't the only Scorch, by the way.
1: No one like you, I love.
0: Yeah. That was 26. Yes.
1: He's imagining things that they could do.
0: Of course. Better believe it. Yes, Love Drive, unfortunately, not in the top 40.
2: Yeah.
0: All right, David. When are we going to have to start playing the ones in the five?
2: Well, let's get to Josh here. We got to make this quick. Josh, what are you thinking?
3: Hey, happy Friday, and all I got to say is, welcome to the jungle.
0: Yes.
4: Number two.
1: Wow, two in the top five.
0: Yes, two and three.
2: And then we got Mary in Delaware.
1: Oh, Mary.
0: Oh, Mary. Oh,
2: Mary. Can you close this one out?
5: Hey, guys.
1: Hey, Mary.
0: Hey, Mary.
5: Hey,
0: great to hear your voice.
5: Happy Friday.
0: Yeah, you too.
5: I know. It's hard getting in here. It's been a little not easy to get
1: we're
5: in.
1: Very popular, yeah.
5: Yeah, and someone just took my my guess that would have been the second one. But I am going to close it out with Crazy Train by Ozzy.
0: Yes.
4: Number five.
0: Great job, Mary.
2: Oh, I forgot we haven't had number four, have we?
1: No.
0: This is the Markley, Van Camp, and Robin show. Should we hold four over?
1: I think we should. I
2: think we need to, yeah.
1: Yeah.
0: Okay. Well, hold on. I can't wait for the reveal. I think you're going to be surprised, Scott.
1: I'm a little surprised, but not really.
0: Well, I mean, if you were happen to be thinking, okay, what about Skinner, man?
1: Yeah.
0: That's not even in the top 10. I was surprised.
1: Freebird isn't either, huh?
0: That's 11. No Freebird either.
1: Wow.
0: No. And I think you also mentioned Carry On Wayward Son.
1: Carry On.
0: That was 16. The question is, what's number four? And we will get to that. Plus, we have a news update. There's some stuff going on this afternoon. And the Scott Robbins trifecta all coming up right here.
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7: KNSI News Time is 4:30, late afternoon showers, high in the upper 50s. Your full KNSI forecast is on the way in moments. Good afternoon, I'm Jake Judd. Drivers on Interstate 94 between Sauk Center and Melrose should expect significant delays starting Tuesday. The Minnesota Department of Transportation is shifting traffic into single-lane, head-to-head configurations around the clock at four bridges over the Sauk River. Crews will spend this season repairing eastbound bridge decks east of Highway 71 in Sauk Center and east of Highway 13 near Melrose. Learn more about the project at knsiradio.com. Students in a new sculpture class at Sartell High School wrap their own bodies in packing tape to create life-size figures displayed throughout the building, each carrying a personal message. Seniors Melanie Hamas and Kylie Wallach built a piece about isolation, with a figure curled on a bench and clawed torso reaching from a wall above. Wallach says the inspiration came from watching her older brother navigate high school.
8: Starting high school, it's so different than everything else, and having an older brother, you start to see more kind of the underside and hidden academic pressure that I kind of started to feel, and it brings you down.
7: Other sculptures in the class explored different themes, from a figure watching welding to one with a backpack full of old homework assignments. You can see the art at knsiradio.com. Next Tuesday, the public will find out how the city of Sauk Rapids is spending its money. The city council will review with last year's finances at its upcoming meeting, including whether revenues and expenditures from its general fund have increased or decreased. The state of the city's water and sewer funds will also be in the spotlight. The meeting begins at 6 o'clock on Tuesday, May 26th at the Sauk Rapids Government Center. Every year, the Sartell Public Safety Department takes a moment to recognize the officers who go above and beyond. This year, three of them stood out. Officer Taylor Bartlett, Captain Kelly Mader, and Investigator Brennan Olson are the recipients of the department's 2025 awards. The Officer of the Year Award, the Leadership Award, and the Meritorious Service Award. For more on these and other stories, visit knsiradio.com, which is also where you can vote daily in our America 250 listener poll for the most influential moments that shaped our country. I'm Jake Judd, KNSI News.
4: This is a Bloomberg Money Minute. There could be a lot of pain at the gas pump this long holiday weekend. The average cost of a gallon of regular gas right now, $4.55 nationwide, according to AAA. And unless that Strait of Hormuz off Iran is reopened, Gas Buddy predicts $5 a gallon gas by the next major holiday, July 4th. On Wall Street, stocks saw sizable gains, though, on rising hopes for a diplomatic end to the war, as a group of allies in the Gulf region urged President Trump not to restart military attacks against Iran, and as a top official from mediator nation Pakistan traveled to Tehran. All good signs for a deal, and with that, the Dow today shot up 294 points, 0.5% higher, closing at a fresh all-time high. The Nasdaq up 51, the S&P added 28. Kevin Warsh sworn in as the new chairman of the Federal Reserve. And Take-Two Interactive setting November 19th as the release date for the highly anticipated Grand Theft Auto 6 video game. Tom Busby, Bloomberg Radio.
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6: When you need to know, your weather is on KNSI. Now your local forecast from the Hanson Paving Weather Center.
10: Thunderstorms likely tonight. Otherwise, cloudy skies expected. Lows dip down to about 50. Winds out of the southeast, 10 to 15 miles per hour. More clouds than sun tomorrow. High temperatures reach up to 68. Mainly clear skies tomorrow night. Lows dip down to about 46. I'm Staff Meteorologist Paul Trombley on KNSI. Currently 52.
4: 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The Markley Van Camp and Robbins Show. Jamie Markley, David Van Camp, Scott Robbins. All right, we're doing our Friday Five. It was the most played classic rock songs on classic rock radio over the last year. Mm-hmm. We hadn't got to number four yet. We're going to get to that coming up very shortly. We got to get to a news update. David Van Camp.
11: Vanity Fair thought this was clever, talking about Stephen Colbert's exit from late night television. The opening line is, "The Late Show with Stephen Colbert is officially a late show, comma, as in no longer with us."
1: Oh,
11: that attempt
1: yeah.
11: at a joke is lame, as in that horse isn't making it to the Kentucky Derby. Wow.
12: Yeah, that's not good. Not good at all.
11: You had to explain the joke without a period even. Just a comma.
12: Yeah.
1: You know, the show was losing $50 million a year.
12: The 40.
1: Between 40 and 50 million is the reported loss of that show. Mm-hmm. For years it's been losing this kind of money.
12: Yes.
1: 200 people were employed by Stephen Colbert.
12: Yeah, and in the last two nights, one of the things they talked about, well, it was because of Trump, and they wanted to sell it. And this, and how did you lose it when you were number one? He's not number one.
11: No,
1: I heard, dude.
12: He gets beat by Gutfeld.
1: The highly rated Stephen Colbert show. I've heard this. I don't know how many times.
11: I will say
1: highly rated.
11: They did have a joke about that when they did that lame like late night show host assemble thing.
1: Oh yeah,
11: and they said, yeah, you canceled the number one late night show, and Stephen Colbert kind of making fun of himself. I thought that was kind of funny. He goes, they canceled Gutfeld?
12: See, that is good.
11: That's a good joke.
12: Yeah, I'll give him that.
1: That is a good joke. But this whole nonsense in Springsteen, because the president can't take a joke.
12: Yeah.
1: Sit down.
12: Yeah, I don't disagree with that. All right. Well, we got to get to our number four song. Because you had number one was Living on a Prayer, Bon Jovi. Scott can't believe it.
1: Fantastic song. I don't know why. It should be number one.
12: Welcome to the Jungle. Guns N' Roses at two. Guns N' Roses, Sweet Child of Mine, three. Five was Ozzy, Crazy Train. And who's on the phone, David?
11: We got Timmy calling in. Thanks for hanging with us, Timmy. What are you thinking?
13: Yes.
12: What you got, Timmy?
13: You Give Love a Bad Name by Bon Jovi.
12: Come on.
14: Number four.
12: If you hadn't picked up on it yet, Robin hates Bon Jovi.
1: I don't know Bon Jovi. I've met John Bon Jovi once. But I'm in this situation where I played all that stuff. And to me, it was so a period of its time. I can't believe it's got legs like this. It's still getting played.
12: Yeah.
11: Well, like this song and Living on a Prayer, the production on it, to me at least, doesn't totally sound dated.
1: I think You Give Love a Bad Name does, but I may be wrong.
12: Yeah. Well, and you know what? The record after that sounds a lot like it, too. But the songs don't, they're not as big. Bad Medicine and... Mm-hmm.
1: Shake It Up.
12: You didn't like Bad Medicine.
1: You know what? Maybe because I haven't heard as much. I don't have as much
12: it could be.
1: Hatred for Bad Medicine as I do You Give Love a Bad Name.
12: Well, what you end up finding out with the classic rock stations and their most played songs, the 80s are big. Because you had Crazy Train there at five.
1: Yeah.
12: And the two Guns N' Roses.
1: Yep.
12: And then at six... was The Snake. Yes.
1: I do like this song.
12: But you were not a White Snake fan at all.
1: I was not. Well, it's a long story, but David Coverdale irritated me once.
12: Well, from when I met you, you called him several names.
1: Yeah, David Coverband.
12: And, yes. I think Tosser was thrown out there.
1: I believe it was. Two. Yep. Wanker. Yep.
12: And then you had at number seven. It's like. It kind of. That's all within a 2-year period, too. I just realized this.
1: Boy, the 70s are gone.
12: People are getting older.
1: Isn't that something? Yeah.
12: Yeah. You probably feel ancient right now.
1: I always feel ancient, but yeah. I don't. I like
12: Sugar,
1: Def Leppard,
12: that's like
1: 88. I like that song. Yeah.
12: Here I Go Again, 87.
1: I like that song.
12: And the Jovies are 86 and 87. Guns N' Roses, 87, 88, when they were big hits. Yeah. It's very interesting.
1: Well, those songs went away for a while. Well, Guns N' Roses never went away. But
12: no.
1: Some of those songs did, and they kind of came back, made a revival. Yeah.
12: I don't know that Sugar ever went away.
1: Sugar's such a... I still think that's a great song. I like Def Leppard. I like Def Leppard.
12: Yeah, I remember when you were supposed to give tickets away to listeners.
1: Yeah.
12: And instead you took your daughter, and we could see you in the front row from our lower bowl seats.
1: Yeah. She was the listener. She won.
12: Unbelievable. Unbelievable.
1: Then she won Janet Jackson tickets and Boyz II Men. Yeah, she was a big winner.
11: She was a loyal listener, wasn't she?
1: Yeah, she was. She certainly was. And had the station on speed dial.
12: All these radio guys would be like, I can't believe Robbins is just... Like, the Stones should just do that. It was kind of wild.
1: Nobody stopped me.
12: No kidding. Yeah. All right. We got our update. There's the list. And I guess now it's just the Robbins trifecta. Casey's ready. Let's do it.
15: Are you ready?
16: One, two.
15: It's the three most important news stories of the day.
17: I hit the trifecta.
15: Well, at least according to Scott Robbins. It's the trifecta on the Markley, Van Camp, and Robbins Show.
12: Every day about this time, Scott Robbins' top three stories helped by his hero.
18: I'm Casey.
1: Casey, big Memorial Day weekend countdown coming up.
18: Yes.
1: You all set?
18: Yes.
1: Are you going to count down the top 500 or 100 or 40? What are you going to do? 40?
18: Nope.
1: Is it going to be 40?
18: Yeah.
1: Okay, just he's not going to break.
18: I'm ready.
1: Break format then, is he? Okay.
18: Three.
1: Got it.
11: What you got for number three?
1: Number three. This is so awful. Taylor Lorenz posted a thing the other day, and of course she's taking a bunch of pushback from it, which she normally does because she's an empty-headed weirdo.
12: Wait a second. Where does she work now? She was
1: I don't know where
11: she's independent now. So this is she's a nut leftist who basically took over the New York Times and then the Washington Post editorial sections, even though her technical gig was like working on social media. But I mean, she made a lot of enemies because she's a nut, but management was afraid of her because she's a spoiled brat. She's a trust fund kid whose uncle is so rich, he was able to go in and scrub all of her history to the point online, to the point where nobody even knows how old she actually is. Nobody knows.
12: Wow.
11: She is a lunatic.
1: She is a lunatic. And one of the things, a lady had posted saying, you know, because there were people that were dealing with welfare, and welfare was paying for DoorDash. And this woman's like, well, wait a minute. I got a couple of kids, and, you know, I crockpot things, and I plan meals out ahead of time. I shouldn't be, as a taxpayer, why should I have to pay for DoorDash, right?
12: Because
1: that was brought up and suggested. So Taylor Lorenz jumped in and said, just because you're poor, you should have the right to DoorDash like everyone else.
12: It doesn't work that way.
1: No, it's not. It should never work that way. But that's, again, if you have the dough to do DoorDash all the time, fine by me.
12: Yeah.
1: I don't care. Doesn't bother me one way or another. But if I'm going to pay for your DoorDash, that bothers me.
12: 100%.
14: Now, on with the countdown.
1: Particularly I'm providing everything else. But again, another lame take from her.
12: Scott Robbins, trifecta, top three of the day up to number
14: 2.
1: I always wait for David to say something. I know he's not going to. What's going on here? A California doctor was convicted in what federal officials called the largest Botox fraud scheme in the U.S. of A.
12: Oh, whoa.
1: Prosecutors said she billed Medicare $45 million in injections that were never given, medically unnecessary, or used purely for cosmetic purposes. Trump's task force to eliminate fraud was built to catch this sort of thing, and they are. Her name is Viola Malin of Glendale, California. Owned and operated Healthy Way Medical Center. You know, that should be the tip. That should be the tip when they got names like that.
12: Healthy Way.
1: It's the Healthy Way Medical Center. Of course it's legitimate. Federal prosecutors said she billed Medicare for Botox injections while she was vacationing in Cabo, Maui, and Hawaii.
12: That does sound like a good time.
1: Yeah. Las Vegas, Pennsylvania, New York, and even submitted claims for a patient who was incarcerated in federal prison. Just because you're in prison doesn't mean you can't look good.
12: That's right.
1: Medicare reimburses Botox injections only when medically necessary to treat documented chronic migraines. Prosecutors said this woman billed the program for thousands of injections that were never provided, period. Or they were performed for just cosmetic purposes. Or involved patients who had not been referred for chronic migraine treatment. In other words, whoever came in and wanted one, even if you didn't want one, you were going to be billed. She was going to bill the government for an injection.
12: Well, what about the poor people that live in a Botox desert?
1: Right.
14: And the countdown continues.
1: Not only can you get DoorDash, you can't get Botox. That's not fair.
12: Scott Robbins, trifecta, top three of the day.
14: And finally, one.
1: Los Angeles residents and business owners are fuming over claims that the sister-in-law of Jimmy Kimmel bullied a longtime grocer for selling Spencer Pratt cookies.
12: Ooh, hilarious.
1: Carly Kimmel, Jimmy's sister-in-law, was accused in a social media post of complaining that the Pratt-themed cookies sold at Vicente Foods, by the way, a 76-year-old grocery store in Brentwood, the popular place where people get their cookies. She said she was outraged by it, demanded that he stop, and she was going to embarrass him on social media if he didn't. Turns out when she put it on there, most people were like, go pound sand, you entitled weirdo. You and Jimmy Kimmel, the whole Kimmel family, get out.
12: Okay.
1: So he's going to continue to make his cookies, by the way. Now, we would have made Bass cookies, but they were supposed to be crispy.
11: Burnt.
12: Hey-o! Yes!
1: Where's the who when I need him, huh?
12: No kidding.
1: Yeah.
12: All right, well done. You know what? There was one other thing. Going back to our Friday Five, the most played classic rock song on the radio. And you were saying, just not a Bon Jovi fan. They had two songs in the top five, including number one. There was one we forgot about.
1: That's in there, too?
12: That was 22. So that's three in the top 25. So, I'm getting messages asking if you're going to make it, Scott, a Bon Jovi weekend.
1: On the steel horse I ride. Act brilliant.
0: Oh, my gosh.
1: I just don't appreciate the John Bon. If you guys do, hey, music is subjective. You can like what you like, right?
16: It's really been an honor for me.
0: Oh, stay with your strong take.
1: What? Bon Jovi.
0: If you say it, if you think it's garbage, say it's garbage.
1: It's garbage. Like... Bon Jovi sucks, but if you like it, well, who am I to get in the way, right? There.
0: Does that feel better?
1: I do now, yes.
0: There you go. All right. News update, and then manager charged after contaminating fries. Oh, we'll get to that coming up.
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17: News update, David Van Camp.
11: You know, in times of trouble, it's the creative and the strong who survive the most. And I know a lot of people are worried about gas prices because they're creeping back up and all that. Well, this handyman in Georgia, Malie Hightower, well, what he did was he found a Power Wheels Dream Camper, a pink Barbie toy car. He saw it in a dumpster, and he pulled it out of the dumpster, and then, well, he put a small gas engine from a power washer to give him an alternative to speed around town. So this thing tops out at like 35 miles an hour. Wow. Here's this dude just driving around in his little pink Barbie mobile. Cost him like $2 to fill it up.
1: He must be a little guy, though.
11: Not really.
1: There's not much leg room in those things.
11: Well, no, but, you know, desperate times, man.
1: All right, I guess, yeah. Holy cow.
17: And one of the big stories out there, and I suppose they do this, especially on the Friday before Memorial Day weekend, so maybe it doesn't get as much attention. I don't know. Tulsi Gabbard, done as Director of National Intelligence because her husband has this rare bone cancer.
1: Yeah.
17: And that is just sad.
1: It's sad, yeah.
17: And then Trump talked about it, you know, a little while ago. So that's one of the bigger stories. But now we got to get the Nimrods in the news. Crazy one.
5: When the going gets tough.
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6: I love the poorly educated.
17: All right. Nimrods in the news. We go to Massachusetts. Southbridge. Okay, why people put some things on social media is beyond me. This is a McDonald's manager, now a former McDonald's manager, been charged after allegedly contaminating fries served to her ex-girlfriend. Following so far?
1: What's the contamination?
17: Well, we'll just get right to it. Kaylee Santos, 22, charged with distributing food with a harmful substance and scheduled to be arraigned in early June. Investigation started May 7th. After Officer Hector Melendez became aware of a video posted to the Southbridge First Facebook page showing this McDonald's manager tampering with food before serving it to a customer. That's when you hear the manager, who is Kaylee at the time, saying, "When your girlfriend wants French fries today, right? She wants French fries today, right? Then she takes the fries, puts them in her mouth, and then puts them into the carton.
1: Oh.
17: Yeah.
11: Come on, man.
17: And in the video, another voice can be heard saying, dirty female dog.
1: Oh, boy.
17: Yeah. So they identified Kaylee in the footage. So the detective is reviewing this surveillance, you know, footage inside the restaurant. Well, at first, it looks like Kaylee spits into the empty fry carton before wiping her lips with her hand while you got these employees laughing. Then she recorded the selfie video, placing the fries into her mouth and then into the same carton. Yeah. Now, as far as the ex-girlfriend,
1: yeah,
17: she didn't know anything about it until she saw the video on social media, knowing I ate those fries.
1: In the shower, weeping with a plunger in your mouth.
17: Like Ace Ventura. Nasty. Man, lover's spat. And that's Nimrod's in the news. We're Markley, Van Camp, and Robbins, and you're listening to AM 1450 and FM 99.3 KNSI.
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18: Gabbard will soon be gone. I'm Tom Rigotti, Fox News. The country's intel chief is stepping down next month, Fox's Jared Halpern reports.
30: The director of national intelligence, Tulsi Gabbard, is resigning, she says, to be with her husband, who was diagnosed with an extremely rare form of bone cancer. Gabbard says her last day is expected to be June 30th. Her tenure as DNI has been marked by declassifying millions of pages of government files on the assassinations of President Kennedy and his brother, former Attorney General Robert Kennedy. She also released files she says shows Obama administration officials politicized intelligence about Russian election interference. A former member of Congress, Gabbard ran for president as a Democrat in 2020. At the White House, Jared Halpern, Fox News.
18: Kevin Warsh has been sworn in as the 17th chair of the Federal Reserve. Fox Business Network's Connor Hanson reports at least one Fed governor does not think cutting interest rates is the best way to go.
31: Federal Reserve Governor Christopher Waller made comments shortly before that ceremony saying it would be, quote, crazy for the Fed to contemplate cuts in the near future. Central bankers say some policy firming might be appropriate if inflation persistently stays above that 2% target rate. Warsh begins his first term as the conflict in Iran puts upward pressure on prices.
18: President Trump campaigning north of New York City today in Suffern, New York, speaking in a battleground House district. Trump touting his administration's efforts of bringing prosperity back to New York State, which he says has declined under previous administrations.
0: But under the Trump administration, we're doing everything we can to bring New York back in bigger, better, stronger than ever before.
18: President Trump joining New York Congressman Mike Lawler ahead of one of the state's key midterm elections in the 17th district. 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
18: Secretary of State Marco Rubio meets with foreign ministers from all 30 NATO countries. They discuss threats involving topics such as the reopening of the Strait of Hormuz. Fox's Julian Turner from Malmo, Sweden, discusses what other things that came up during the meeting.
19: This comes at an incredibly sensitive moment. The alliance, we all know, facing intense strain over the war in Iran. One thing, though, everybody here seemed to really agree on is the need to get the Strait of Hormuz back open again. As Rubio met with NATO, Pakistani leadership arrived in Tehran, Rubio crediting the Pakistanis with being the go-between in U.S.-Iran talks since they started. Another big topic on the agenda, President Trump's decision to forward deploy 5,000 U.S. troops to Poland, this after pulling that same number back from Germany just a short time ago.
18: Despite President Trump and Rubio discussing progress in getting a peace deal done, Iran's foreign minister says there's still major differences between the two sides that remain unresolved. A human smuggling case against illegal immigrant Kilmar Abrego Garcia tossed by a judge today. Abrego Garcia's lawyers claimed that both the timing of the criminal charges and inflammatory statements about him by top Trump officials demonstrated that the prosecution was vindictive. The judge called it selective or vindictive prosecution, saying the administration would not have brought the case if Abrego Garcia had not been returned following his mistaken deportation to El Salvador. He became a lightning rod in the debate over mass deportation. Officials in North Carolina released the 911 call made before NASCAR champion Kyle Busch died yesterday.
20: I've got an individual that's shortness of breath, very hot, thinks he's going to pass out, and is producing a little bit of blood, coughing up some blood.
18: The 41-year-old was reportedly using a race simulator when he collapsed and was rushed to a hospital. I'm Tom Rigotti. This is Fox.
21: 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Good evening and welcome to the 5 p.m. Report. Bob Hughes here, inviting you to stay with us for the latest local news and weather. And we'll have a Fox Sports update in a bit. We'll also go outside the box with the Ox and even listen in on a conversation I had earlier this morning. Plus, news and comment from one of the best in the business, Bill O'Reilly. But right now, it's time for news.
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23: KNSI News Time is 5:06, rain overnight with a low around 50. Your full KNSI forecast is on the way in moments. Good evening, I'm Jake Judd. A Sherburn County investigation into double voting may have uncovered broader suspicious activity across multiple counties tied to the husband of a 2024 St. Cloud City Council candidate. Investigators say Tajir Rage, husband of now Councilwoman Huda Ibrahim, was seen on surveillance video at the Elk River Elections Office handling ballots and applications for voters, including a woman who cast two ballots in the same day. Election staff said in less than 2 months, Rage drove more than 100 people to vote despite investigators learning he did not have a valid license. Staff also raised concerns many voters were not fully advised of the oath required before signing. He became enraged when confronted about it and accused election staff of voter suppression. Investigators recommended felony election law charges tied to double voting, but the county attorney declined. A related investigation in Stearns County also ended without charges. You can read the full investigative report at knsiradio.com. An Immigration and Customs Enforcement agent is being released after posting a $100,000 bail over assault charges. On Thursday, Gregory Morgan Jr. turned himself in to authorities after being accused in a gun-pointing incident. In February, prosecutors say Morgan was driving a black SUV that was not identified as being an official law enforcement vehicle at a high rate of speed on the shoulder of Highway 62 when another car pulled slightly onto the shoulder to slow him down before returning to their lane. Morgan then allegedly pulled up next to the vehicle, rolled down his window, and pointed his service weapon while continuing to drive on the shoulder. His attorney said Morgan plans to fight the charges in court. Crews knocked down a smoldering fire at a Grove Township property Thursday night with no injuries reported. The Stearns County Sheriff's Office was dispatched at around 10:30 to the 37,000 block of County Road 13. Deputies arrived to find heavy smoke coming from the top of the building. Melrose Fire and Freeport Fire responded. Crews used minimal water to put out the flames, and no severe damage was reported. And the Blandin Foundation is suing Wells Fargo over allegedly mismanagement investments. The Minnesota-based nonprofit filed a petition last month asking a court to remove Wells Fargo as its corporate trustee. Earlier this week, the case was moved to federal court. The Blandin Foundation is said to be the largest rule-based, rule-focused foundation in the state and awarded nearly $15 million in grant funding last year. For more on these and other stories, visit knsiradio.com, which is also where you can vote in our America 250 listener poll for the most influential moments that shaped our country. I'm Jake Judd, KNSI News.
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24: When you need to know, your weather is on KNSI. Now your local forecast from the Hanson Paving Weather Center.
25: Thunderstorms likely tonight. Otherwise, cloudy skies expected. Lows dip down to about 50. Winds out of the southeast, 10 to 15 miles per hour. More clouds than sun tomorrow. High temperatures reach up to 68. Mainly clear skies tomorrow night. Lows dip down to about 46. I'm staff meteorologist Paul Trombley on KNSI. Currently 52.
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27: Two game time decisions pending for the Spurs as they wait to take on game three of against the Oklahoma City in the Western Conference Finals. Dylan Harper underwent an MRI on Thursday. It was revealed he had suffered a right adductor injury, so he's expected to go through his pregame workout before the club decides his status. Also questionable is De'Aaron Fox. He hasn't played in the first two games of this series. Former Wisconsin guard John Blackwell is withdrawing from the 2026 NBA draft. The former Badger has said he will transfer to Duke for his senior year of eligibility. New York Giants defensive lineman Roy Robertson-Harris tore his Achilles at Thursday's OTA workout. Should be an injury that will sideline him for the 2026 NFL season. Boston Red Sox shortstop Trevor Story underwent a successful sports hernia repair on Friday. However, for the time being, he is out indefinitely for the Red Sox.
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32: We are checking in with Captain Josh Hagemeister, who is off catching, not just fishing, but catching somewhere. Where are you at?
33: Just getting ready to depart towards the Stock Center area.
32: So I'll be very good. Very good.
33: With you, I'll be driving.
32: You get some gas. You get a little bit of bait, maybe a snack or two, beverage to take along with you. What's your routine as you hit the water?
33: with the, to get to the water or once I get to the water? Well, I get out of bed or brush my teeth.
32: Let's skip past that stuff.
33: First thing I do is I unplug the boat because it's been charging all night. I do a walk around to make sure I didn't get any flat tires on the way home last night. And then I prep some night crawlers. You know, I grabbed about 6 or 7 dozen for today, and I got about a half pound of leeches. I put in some water, and I've got about, 7-8 dozen shiner minnows in a tank. I took them out. They're in my aerator bucket in my truck right now. So all the bait's on board,
32: And
33: my cooler is full of hydration and snacks and a light lunch. So I'll be up there all day. And then, make sure I got my rain gear and everything with me because it looks like it may get wet today.
32: It's going to get wet.
33: And that's about it. Pretty simple, actually.
32: So with this storm system coming in and the big warm-up right after, what's fishing going to be like over the Memorial Day weekend?
33: I think it's going to be spotty. It's going to be spotty for some people, depending on what part of the state you're in. I think ultimately, by Monday afternoon, next Tuesday, is going to be wide open. I think that the water temps are going to shoot right up to where they should be. I know they're still stuck in the same 54 to 60 degree range for the last, 2 weeks. So nothing's really changed that way. And the fish are behaving accordingly. So you really have to look in spots you maybe never looked before. In other words, I've heard a lot of guys say, well, I went to my usual spots where all the crappies are, or catch them last year and since I was a kid and they're not there. I say, yeah, you're right, they're not there. They may never be there. And they may eventually just bail on the spawn altogether. But they're near there, just kind of staging and waiting. And I think every time they're getting ready to go in, something like today comes along and pushes the reset button again.
32: Literally throws a damper on it. Yeah, exactly. And then we've got the big warm-up next
33: literally.
32: Week. Every day is 80 degrees, so that water's going to warm up quickly.
33: That's going to be awesome. The only problem with that is, hate to be Debbie Downer, but when you're a shallow water spawner like a panfish, they're in there, and it can warm up too fast. And it can actually kill them because of the stress of that. So if it goes from, 63-degree water to 74-degree water in 3 days, while they're spawning, there could be dead sunfish and crappies floating all over the place.
32: Oh, no.
33: I've seen that many times.
32: Not so the kind of news kind of we want to hear, Captain Josh. Come on.
33: some of us actually tell the truth on certain sides of the aisle. But no matter how it hurts your feelings, it's just the way it is. So hopefully not. You never know. Can you believe the forecast word in 24 hours out anyway?
32: Really? Exactly. It's part of being in Minnesota.
33: I'll believe when I see it.
32: We're talking with Captain Josh Hagemeister, who is going catching this morning. And gosh, no, how many? You do it every day, fact of the matter. You can reach him at 320-291-0708, correct? 291-0708.
33: Yep. Otherwise, you can go to MinnesotaGuideService.com on the interweb and do that too. Sure.
32: So what are they biting on?
33: Well, we're still using shiner minnows, transitioning to leeches and some crawlers slowly but surely. So you have to kind of have all three with you. And if you're not on a lake system that even has shiner minnows in it, then bring some fatheads or small sucker minnows. They'll do the job. But if there are shiners that exist in the lake that you're fishing, you have to have them. I hate to say it. And they can be difficult to find. So once you find them, you almost kind of want to hoard them, just otherwise they'll be gone. On days like today, everybody's grabbing bait on the way to the lake. So you better have your bait by noon, I always say.
32: Yeah, that's true. They're going to be out of it. And speaking of getting ready, I thought we'd spend just a little bit of time talking about etiquette at the boat landing. We all need to be reminded, number one, about how to get ready to be safe on the water and have everything ready to go. And then to behave properly when you're at the landing, because it's going to get busy this weekend.
33: Yeah, you have to be patient. Not everybody's a pro. There's a lot of amateurs out there that are learning how to do stuff, and frankly, that's the first mistake. Don't learn how to do your new boat tomorrow morning at 8 o'clock or 7 o'clock. You should have done that on Tuesday or Wednesday after work somewhere else when nobody's around.
0: 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When you need to know.
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2: When you need to know, your weather is on KNSI. Now your local forecast from the Hanson Paving Weather Center.
3: Thunderstorms likely tonight. Otherwise, cloudy skies expected. Lows dip down to about 50. Winds out of the southeast, 10 to 15 miles per hour. More clouds than sun tomorrow. High temperatures reach up to 68. Mainly clear skies tomorrow night. Lows dip down to about 46. I'm staff meteorologist Paul Trombley on KNSI. Currently 52.
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5: Boom goes the dynamite. Welcome to Hot Talk with the Ox, a show that you will not soon forget. Besides being the Friday of Memorial Day weekend, Terrible Todd, looking forward to a three-day weekend, looking forward to a very meaningful and hopefully respectful weekend. Certainly, we do have Monday also, the sixth anniversary of the George Floyd death. I haven't heard of anything like that we're expecting the world to burn or anything like that. I don't know, but we'll see where it goes. Indy 500, listening to Gottwalt earlier on KNSI. Big Indy fan, haven't been following it this year, but looking forward to watching the race on Sunday. However, we have a mutual acquaintance of all of ours and a colleague of Terrible Todd's and mine. Jake Judd is his name. Maybe you're familiar with it from KNSI News. Has dropped a story. You've heard it on KNSI News this morning with Jennifer Leverance. Boom goes the dynamite. Nick Shirley is an amateur. We can all say we knew Jake Judd when. I know that guy. He finally did it. He did the report. He got it done. Something that pretty much everybody knew in the political world. Right after the 2024 election, nobody was willing to do anything about it.
6: Well, what can you do? I don't know. What can you do?
5: Okay, well, Jake Judd and KNSI News figured out what to do. You do the story. Headline, KNSIRadio.com. Husband of St. Cloud City Council member identified in multi-county voting irregularity probe. And if you read the story, that is a euphemism. It is a lengthy, well-written, well-presented, complete with many citations of people in the know, county officials, election officials. I'll summarize it by saying Huda Ibrahim's husband is pretty clearly accused of and is now... witnesses have said that he has brought hundreds of people in to vote, many of whom now, or at least one for sure, many of whom are suspected to have voted multiple times. This guy told, apparently was not reading. He was bringing in people, supposedly translating to them, then gave lied about his identity when confronted about it in Sherburne County. Multiple people all wearing headscarves, unrecognizable. Looks like a lot of them voted multiple times. People saying that they thought they were told by him that they could vote twice if they wanted to, and they did. What the hell the Sherburne County officials were doing, allowing them to do that? If you have questions, it's all in the story. If I could read the whole story, it's a lengthy story, knsiradio.com. But this is a gift to the country from Jake Judd and KNSI News. Finally, somebody has done this damn story. 320-251-1990 on the Boulder Tap House studio or text line. If you've seen the full story, it's something that cannot be done.

0: Justice on a short radio news, you know, reading. But what began as an investigation into a case of double voting in Sherburne County may have uncovered a broader pattern of suspicious voting activity across multiple Minnesota counties, all connected to a 2024 St. Cloud City Council race. Wow. I don't even know where to start on this, other than the fact that the Republicans knew this almost immediately after it happened. Reports surfaced of these irregularities, and all we heard was, well, what can you do? Well, what can you do? I don't know. You can do this. Go get the damn story. let's see here, just to get some of the... some of the stuff here. Let's see. According to a Sherburne County investigative report filed October 21st, 2024. By the way, that would have been before the election.
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0: This is the Ox, headed across America for you all year. 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
4: 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Bob Hughes here, and the 5 p.m. report continues with an update from Fox Sports and an Ox block from this morning's Hot Talk with the Ox. Bill O'Reilly will wrap it all up with his latest insights at 5:45. But right now, it's time for news.
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5: KNSI News Time is 5:30, rain overnight with a low around 50. Your full KNSI forecast is on the way in moments. Good evening, I'm Jake Judd. A Sherburne County investigation into a case of double voting in the 2024 election has uncovered what investigators described as a broader pattern of irregular voting activity connected to a 2024 St. Cloud City Council race. Investigators say a St. Cloud woman was caught on camera casting two ballots and appeared to be directed by a man identified in court papers as Tajir Rage. Rage is married to then-candidate, now-councilwoman Huda Ibrahim. The woman said Rage told her she could vote twice and also told investigators he said she had to vote. When approached by deputies, Rage gave a false name and denied driving anyone to the polls. Despite surveillance video showing him getting out of the driver's side of a minivan full of people, Rage doesn't have a valid license and pleaded guilty to the moving violation. Investigators turned over their findings with a recommendation for felony voter fraud charges, but so far the county attorneys have declined and rebuked our request for an explanation. Read the full report at knsiradio.com. The Supreme Court has ruled in favor of owners of Cuban property that was confiscated by Fidel Castro's government more than 65 years ago. By an 8-1 vote Thursday, the justices revived claims filed by a U.S. company, Havana Docks, that operated docks in the Cuban capital. The suit targets four cruise lines that brought tourists to Cuba during the brief thaw in relations during the Obama administrations. The court's ruling is not a final decision, but it comes amid heightened pressure on Cuba from President Donald Trump's administration, including Wednesday's indictment of former Cuban President Raul Castro and the 1996 downing of civilian planes flown by Miami-based ex- Styles. A smoldering fire at a Grove Township building was put out Thursday night with no injuries and no severe damage. Deputies were sent to the property on County Road 13 just after 10:30. Melrose Police, Fire, and Freeport Fire all responded and needed minimal water to knock down the flames. The Trump administration is loosening a federal rule that requires grocery stores and air conditioning companies to reduce greenhouse gases used in cooling equipment. President Donald Trump says it'll help lower grocery costs, but it's not clear how much or how quickly prices could be impacted. Drivers on Interstate 94 between Sauk Center and Melrose should expect significant delays starting Tuesday. The Minnesota Department of Transportation is shifting traffic into single-lane head-to-head configurations around the clock at four bridges over the Sauk River. For more on these and other stories, visit knsiradio.com, which is also where you can vote daily in our America 250 listener poll for the most influential moments that shaped our country. I'm Jake Judd, KNSI News.
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1: When you need to know, your weather is on KNSI. Now your local forecast from the Hanson Paving Weather Center.
15: Thunderstorms likely tonight. Otherwise, cloudy skies expected. Lows dip down to about 50. Winds out of the southeast, 10 to 15 miles per hour. More clouds than sun tomorrow. High temperatures reach up to 68. Mainly clear skies tomorrow night. Lows dip down to about 46. I'm staff meteorologist Paul Trombley on KNSI. Currently 52.
16: This is a Bloomberg Money Minute. Wall Street today wrapping up an eighth week in a row of gains, the longest weekly winning streak in 3 years, pushing the Dow to a fresh all-time high thanks to hopes for a lasting peace between the U.S. and Iran. The Dow today up 294 points, 0.5% higher. The Nasdaq up 51, the S&P added 28. The Federal Reserve and the FDIC today finding no problems in the so-called living wills of the nation's biggest banks, showing how they would react in the event of an unforeseen financial crisis or a bank failure. The AI company Anthropic, maker of the Claude chatbot, wrapping up another round of funding. It'll give it a valuation above $900 billion. That puts it ahead of top rival OpenAI. And the force is strong in this one. Disney's The Mandalorian and Grogu, the first new Star Wars film to play in theaters in 7 years, took in a staggering $12 million at the box office. That was just in previews last night. Tom Busby, Bloomberg Radio.
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20: KFGO Radio Fargo headline, Moorhead parents arrested after middle school students became ill from eating THC. Charged with felonies, kids taken away by the county social services. The cops say 10 students got sick Monday at school when they ate candy given to them by these parents' kid, whom it's assumed brought it from home. As an aside, is got sick now the euphemistic way to say we're high?
21: I'm so wasted!
20: Whatever, this may be the first time we've seen something like this after the Democrats rammed through a 1,000-plus-page law legalizing pot, pot food, and yes, pot candy. Despite it taking years to implement because of the convoluted way the law was crafted, somehow it was fine after all this deliberation to allow and encourage and even subsidize the packaging of this stuff in candy-like pouches. Inside, candies identical to those gumdrops Grandma gave us, even coated with granules of sugar, but still listed by the federal government as a Schedule 1 controlled substance. Well, what do you think is going to happen? 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Let that sink in for a sec. No more classroom parties unless everyone brings their own candy. Halloween's out.
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20: 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Outside the Box with the Ox is brought to you today by Granite City Concrete Raising.
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23: New York Giants defensive lineman Roy Robertson-Harris tore his Achilles at Thursday's OTA workout. He is expected to miss the 2026 NFL season due to the nature of the injury. Boston Red Sox shortstop Trevor Story underwent a successful sports hernia repair on Friday. He is out indefinitely for the team. The series moves to San Antonio for Game 3 of the Western Conference Finals between the Spurs and the Thunder. However, Dylan Harper and De'Aaron Fox are both game-time decisions for the team. Harper underwent an MRI on Thursday where it was revealed he had suffered a right adductor injury. De'Aaron Fox has missed both of the first two games of this series. United States officials have told the World Cup team for the Democratic Republic of Congo that they must isolate for 21 days or risk losing the ability to enter the country for the World Cup. The Congo is currently dealing with an outbreak of a rare strain of the Ebola virus.
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16: 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Coming up next, the news with Mike Slater.
27: Thank you, Bill. It is Friday, May 22nd, 2026. Here's what's happening today in America. The Senate heads home. Pandemic fraudster heads to jail. Grocery store regulation gone. And a NASCAR legend passes away. It's all coming up. Then Bill's going to be here with your message of the day. But first, the Senate is heading home until June without finishing anything, including a reconciliation bill. Thune, the head of the Senate, was asked if Senate Republicans are responding to going home because of Trump's endorsement of Ken Paxton. Thune said, "It's hard to divorce anything that happens here from what's happening in the political atmosphere around us. You can't disconnect those things." What a bunch of babies. This is again after Trump endorsed Ken Paxton for U.S. Senate in Texas over the incumbent Cornyn, who was told, "If you don't pass the SAVE Act, we're going to primary you," and they didn't pass the SAVE Act. The woman behind the massive Minnesota pandemic fraud scandal was sentenced to 41 and a half years in prison. That's the longest sentence of the 60 people who have been found guilty so far in connection with the Feeding Our Future fraud scheme. $250 million in pandemic federal funds meant to pay for meals for children. This woman was sentenced to pay $243 million back to the federal government. I don't think she has that money anymore. She is one of nearly 80 people charged in connection with the fraud. Again, more than 60 people have been convicted or pleaded guilty. The Department of Justice said employees were bribed and received kickbacks for joining in the scheme. They were paid as consulting fees. The Trump administration is loosening a federal rule that requires grocery stores and air conditioning companies to reduce greenhouse gases used in cooling equipment. The head of the EPA, Lee Zeldin, said this Biden-era rule, so it's a new regulation, imposes costly restrictions that limit the type of refrigerants that U.S. businesses and families can use. This new rule will allow businesses to choose the refrigeration systems that work best for them, saving them billions of dollars. And this will be felt by American families and lower grocery prices. One of the all-time great NASCAR drivers, Kyle Busch, has died. Two-time NASCAR Cup Series champion. Earlier in the day yesterday, his family made a statement that he was hospitalized and was undergoing treatment for a severe illness and that he wouldn't be competing this weekend in Charlotte. Later in the day yesterday, the family made a statement that he died. He survived by his wife and two kids, 9 and 4. Denny Hamlin, his former teammate, said, "I absolutely cannot comprehend the news. We just need to think of his family during this time. We love you, KB." Kyle Busch, literally last week after he won a race, said, "You never know when your last one is." Busch was 41. I'm Mike Slater from Politics by Faith. Bill O'Reilly has your message of the day. Next.
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2: Time now for the O'Reilly Update message of the day. On this Friday, if you have any friends or acquaintances that like communism, all you need to do is point to Cuba. It is an impoverished nation. 90% of the people there cannot really make a living. Government has to hand out ration cards for food, energy, things like that. And this has been going on since 1959. No progress in Cuba, a communist country. So why would anyone want to impose communism anywhere, including America? But we have a growing socialist and communist movement here. It is based on an enormous government giving people who don't have very much free stuff. You've heard it before. That has an attraction for people who do not want to compete in a capitalistic society where you have to earn your way. You have to go to work, perform well, and sometimes do better than your neighbor. You are not sharing the land, as the 1960s philosophy once espoused. Cuba is a disaster. So is communism. I'm Bill O'Reilly. I approve the message by writing it. You can reach me, bill@billoreilly.com, bill@billoreilly.com, name and town if you wish to opine. Now let's go to the mail. Message board Wayne, concierge member, will help Wayne out if he gets into trouble. The people who do not care about what happens in Iran are fools. Literally impacts the entire world. Everyone should want that government gone. What I say, Wayne, why wouldn't you want them gone? Why wouldn't you help us? Makes no sense. Gregory, my patience with President Trump and Iran is starting to run its course. I just ended up paying $50 for a full tank of gas and a four-cylinder engine. I did not pay $50 for gas under Biden. Now, would I rather have Biden than Trump? Absolutely not, but this conflict cannot continue another month. I think that's fair. I don't think the conflict can continue much longer. Certainly not another month. Michael, Bill, regarding the price gouging for sports in general and the World Cup in particular, it's capitalism. They only charge what people will pay for. Okay. They're gouging, but people will pay it. I got it. All right. Now, we have kept the price of all our stuff down. And we have not woke gear, including mugs and everything else. Mats for the summer. Mine is already out. And you might check that out. And they are send a message, not woke. Okay, I'm not woke, and I'm proud I'm not woke. Proud of it. And then we have the source of pride for me this summer, USA 250 hats. 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
2: Now the O'Reilly update brings you something you might not know. On this day in the year 334 B.C., Alexander the Great and his army defeated the mighty Persian forces. His victory laid the foundation for the largest empire of the ancient world. Here is the story. Alexander was born to the king and queen of Macedonia, now part of modern-day Serbia. He assumed control at the age of 20 when his father was assassinated by a royal bodyguard. After eliminating his enemies and squashing local rebellions, Alexander began his global conquest. He formed the greatest army in history and marched east into Asia, claiming territories such as Persia, India, Pakistan, Saudi Arabia, and Egypt. In 12 years of conquest, Alexander never lost a single battle. He then captured the ancient city of Babylon, located in present-day Iraq. Multiple prophets warned the king that entering the capital would bring about his demise, and it did. He attended a dinner given by a friend to celebrate his arrival. Alexander enjoyed 48 hours of heavy drinking and carousing. He fell ill, complaining of abdominal pain. His health deteriorated. Too weak to leave his room, the world conqueror died 10 days later. His body was immersed in honey to prevent decay. The exact cause of Alexander's death remains unknown. Historians believe he could have perished from poison, malaria, or liver failure. He was just 32 years old. And here's something else you might not know. If you plan on taking a trip to Europe, the Middle East, or Asia, you will likely visit a town called Alexandria. That's because Alexander named more than 200 cities after himself throughout his 15-year conquest. Nearly all remain standing to this day. Back in a moment. 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I am Bill O'Reilly. 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
1: The president hits the road. I'm Tom Graham, Fox News. President Trump holding a campaign-style rally, making a stop in his original home state.
13: But under the Trump administration, we're doing everything we can to bring New York back and bigger, better, stronger than ever before.
1: The president speaking in a small community about 30 miles north of New York City. Trump is expected to ramp up campaign-style events as the November midterm elections draw closer. The El Salvadorian national, whose cause became a rallying point for critics of President Trump's immigration policies, got a court win today in Tennessee. Charges against Kilmar Abrego Garcia have been tossed.
14: U.S. District Judge Waverly Crenshaw granted Abrego Garcia's dismissal motion for what he and his lawyers claimed was a selective, vindictive prosecution. The defendant was accused by the DOJ in a human smuggling case. He was at one point deported to his native El Salvador last year, but the courts ordered the federal government to facilitate his return. Judge Crenshaw, in his study of the evidence, said if Abrego Garcia had not successfully challenged the deportation, the prosecution he threw out would not have been brought. The government says it still wants to deport him to a third-party country, such as Liberia. Grinnell Scott, Fox News.
1: Tulsi Gabbard says she's stepping down as Director of National Intelligence.
15: Gabbard posted on social media a copy of a letter she wrote to President Trump. She wrote, "I must submit my resignation. Unfortunately, effective June 30th, my husband Abraham has recently been diagnosed with an extremely rare form of bone cancer. He faces major challenges in the coming weeks and months. At this time, I must step away from public service."
1: Fox's David Spunt in Washington. President Trump offering her praise on Wall Street. The Dow hitting an all-time high again today, closing up 294 points. The Nasdaq gained 51, while the S&P 500 climbed nearly 28 points. 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
3: The new leader of the Federal Reserve sworn in today at the White House.
17: Kevin Warsh was sworn in as the 17th chairman of the Federal Reserve, vowing to fill the role with energy and purpose.
18: I will lead a reform-oriented Federal Reserve, learning from past successes and mistakes both.
17: President Trump has criticized Federal Reserve leadership for not more significantly lowering interest rates, but told Warsh,
19: I want Kevin to be totally independent. I want him to be independent and just do a great job. Don't look at me. Don't look at anybody.
17: A handful of Republican senators withheld initial support for Warsh until a Justice Department investigation into former Fed Chair Jerome Powell was dropped. At the White House, Jared Halpern, Fox News.
20: President Trump pushing for a toll-free Strait of Hormuz after reports that Iran is working together with Oman to control access. This is ceasefire talks continue. Fox's Jeff Paul in Dubai.
22: An advisor for the president here in the UAE says at the moment, in his opinion, he thinks there's a 50-50 chance that the U.S. and Iran agree on a future peace deal. He says his concern is that in the past, Iran has sort of overplayed or overestimated the cards they carry, and he's hoping that's not the case this time. Meanwhile, President Trump says that he's allowing those negotiations to continue as Iran is said to be currently reviewing the latest proposal. We also know Pakistan is intensifying its efforts to mediate the process, with several reports indicating its army chief is on the way to Tehran. On top of that, Reuters says Qatar has sent a negotiating team to Iran to help secure a deal to end the war.
20: A blast, New York City shipyard, leaving at least 16 people injured. So far, the cause of the blast still under investigation. NASCAR driver Kyle Busch experienced shortness of breath, was coughing up blood the day before he died.
23: He is awake. He's awake. He's on the bathroom floor right now.
20: Now the 911 call has been released. This is paramedics were called to the North Carolina home of a 41-year-old. I'm Tom Graham, and this is Fox.
0: When you need to know, your weather is on KNSI. Now your local forecast from the Hanson Paving Weather Center.
24: Thunderstorms likely tonight. Otherwise, cloudy skies expected. Lows dip down to about 50. Winds out of the southeast, 10 to 15 miles per hour. More clouds than sun tomorrow. High temperatures reach up to 68. Mainly clear skies tomorrow night. Lows dip down to about 46. I'm staff meteorologist Paul Trombley on KNSI. Currently 52.
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0: Interesting with George Camel. We are answering your questions, so give us a call at 888-825-5225. We're talking about your life and your money. All right, kicking us off this hour is Jason in Jackson.
1: That's a tongue twister.
0: Yeah. Hey, Jason, welcome to the show.
2: Hey, how are y'all?
0: Hi, we're doing great. How can we help today?
2: So I'm basically contemplating if it's a good decision to go back to school and accrue about $65,000 to $80,000 worth of debt.
0: Okay.
2: Now I would be going back part time, so I'd be remaining a full time worker during this.
0: All right.
1: What are you going to school for?
2: Civil engineering.
1: Nice. It's a good field. What are you doing now?
2: I have an associate's in AutoCAD technology.
1: Okay, so you're kind of adjacent to the civil engineering world now, and what you do?
2: Yes, sir. Yes, sir. I pretty much do it. I just don't have the degree for it.
1: What are you making?
2: I make around $62,000 a year.
1: That's a pretty good income to not have a four-year degree.
2: Yeah, and I would be increasing it to about 82.
1: If you had the degree.
2: Yes, sir.
1: Okay, so we're going to spend 80 to make 20 more, take you 4 years to break even. That's without interest and without the payments. I'm trying to figure out how we can cash flow this thing because I love the goal
0: yeah,
1: and the dream.
0: Yeah, sure. Are you working for a company right now that you would probably stay at if you had this other degree?
2: Yes, and that's a big thing pushing this. My top out right now, my current position, isn't all that much compared to what it could be if I do go get that four-year degree.
0: Okay, and
2: I would be increasing my top out from 77 to 112.
0: Okay. And the company now, have you talked to their HR department? Is there any benefits of any level of tuition that's paid if you choose to stay to work with them?
2: So right now that's a gray area. Hasn't happened in the past.
0: Okay.
2: So definitely not something to rely on.
0: Okay. So what makes it gray and not just like, no, that's not an option? Did they kind of open a door because of the conversation you had with them?
2: Possibly, but nothing's guaranteed as of right now.
0: Okay. And what college have you gotten accepted into?
2: Oregon State University, which is the only college in the United States that offers this program online.
1: There's no other civil engineering programs that are online in the country?
2: None that are ABET accredited.
1: Oh, interesting.
0: Hmm.
1: So they can charge what they want for it, it sounds like.
2: Pretty much.
1: How many years is this program?
2: So you can, the max you can go on is 10, so they don't require you to be very aggressive at it, but I'm guessing I'll be doing it since I'll be part-time. Probably, it'll probably take me about 6 years.
1: Oh,
2: and
1: wow.
2: That's me guesstimating.
0: Huh. I don't love that.
1: It's already going to take forever to get there, and then it's going to take you another whole bunch of time to pay it off.
2: That's right.
0: Yeah. It doesn't sound like a great plan, not only from the debt aspect, but also the timeline aspect. So I'm just wondering, there's no colleges in Jackson or near Jackson or in your state
1: to do it locally,
0: to
1: cheaper.
0: Do this at all. Yeah.
2: There is, but it's in person and, that would take away from my current income. And, I do have bills, which would be the only reason I couldn't do
0: for
2: that.
0: For sure. What does that option look like? I'm just curious. Would it take you 2 years to complete, or is it four?
2: It would be probably about four, yes, ma'am.
0: Okay. And do they offer any tracks of having classes at night, that if you did go work full-time and then you were a student?
2: No, ma'am.
0: It would have to be during the day?
2: Yes, ma'am.
0: Okay. Yeah, I don't know. I mean, yeah, Jason, I in good faith, I couldn't tell you. And I mean, the jump in income it's good, right? But it's not double, right? What you would make. And if it takes you 6 years to complete, and then actually, I mean, you won't see that money for.
1: Yeah, I'm wondering, can you just stack cash for 2 years and then pursue this?
2: Potentially. And as of right now, I'm on track to be debt free in about 5 years.
1: How much debt do you have?
2: $58,000.
1: What kind of debt is that?
2: So I have about $20,000 in a vehicle, and then another $35,000 in a house.
1: Oh, on a mortgage?
2: Yes.
1: Wow, how is it so low?
2: So y'all aren't going to like this, but it's a mobile home. It was a very temporary fix to a problem.
1: That was my
2: that
1: fear.
2: I was having.
1: Okay. So this thing's like going down in value.
2: Yes. Yes, that is right.
1: What is it worth today?
2: About 64. I had it appraised last year.
1: And what's the car worth?
2: The car is worth, let's see, and that's on two vehicles. One is on, I think it's worth 18 last I checked, and the other one's 16.
0: Why do you have two vehicles?
2: So one of them is a, it's a side-by-side. Y'all consider that a vehicle, right?
1: I consider it a toy that okay. is in the way well, of you pursuing your dream.
2: One is a toy, then, yes.
1: And you won't have time to do that if you're pursuing school and working full-time, right?
2: That is right, which is mainly just used around the house. And
1: can we do
2: that.
1: Some math together? You ready for this, Jason? Mm-hmm. You're telling me you got $20,000 worth of these car loans and the toy. They're worth $34,000 total, right?
2: Yes, sir.
1: So you could profit $14,000 off of that. You could profit about $29,000 from your mobile home if you sold it. You tracking with me?
2: Yes, sir.
1: That gives you $43,000, and you go rent somewhere and use that $43,000 to start cash flowing this degree, and you save up the other $20,000 over the next couple of years because you'll be debt free. You freed up those payments. Now we can save that cash.
2: Yes, sir.
1: I think we just found the answer. I don't think you like it, but that's what I would do if I was in your shoes.
0: In a heartbeat.
1: Because everything in your life right now is going down in value, and you owe payments on it. So what if you rented for a season, worked on this degree, and finished it even sooner?
0: Yeah, finish it in 4 years versus six because you work your butt off doing it online. And yeah.
1: Save a couple $100 a month to cash flow the final years, and you're there.
2: Okay, okay. The only problem is in the small town that I am from, there is not very many rental options.
0: I bet you can find something, Jason.
1: Nobody would be willing to rent a room to you?
2: They would. It's just extremely high from what I've seen in the past, which is why I went with the mobile home option.
1: What's high?
2: I think last time I looked, I tried to find the cheapest. It was about $800 to rent a mobile home.
0: No. We're not talking about renting a mobile home. Renting an apartment.
2: Oh, an apartment?
0: Or a house, or a room in a house with roommates, so they're looking for a roommate.
1: Let's just take mobile homes off the table.
2: Okay, yeah, I haven't looked at that market at all, really.
0: Okay, so that's probably what I would do, yes.
1: Because you're bringing home over $4,000 a month right now?
2: Yes, sir.
1: So let's keep that rent to no more than $1,000 a month.
2: Yes, sir.
1: And you'll be better off than being underwater in this mobile home in a couple years, and it's worth nothing.
0: And Jason, too, your income can continue to go up. You said the ceiling was around 75, I think you said. So you still, through these next 4 years while you're in school, and you're going to go to school, cash flowing it the way George just laid it out, your income's going to continue to go up. So, yes, I think it's a great move to do it, but you would have to cash flow, which means you're going to have to make some big decisions.

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9: 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Now your local forecast from the Hanson Paving Weather Center.
10: Thunderstorms likely tonight. Otherwise, cloudy skies expected. Lows dip down to about 50. Winds out of the southeast, 10 to 15 miles per hour. More clouds than sun tomorrow. High temperatures reach up to 68. Mainly clear skies tomorrow night. Lows dip down to about 46. I'm staff meteorologist Paul Trombley on KNSI. Currently 52.
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0: So Ask Ramsey is our free AI tool that is built and trained on proven Ramsey principles. And we now have so many people and they're asking questions, George. So we can actually start to see some trends of questions people are asking.
1: It's fun. It's like being able to see people's Google searches.
0: But yes, I know.
1: It's financial.
0: But there's a lot around insurance and investing. And so one of the main questions is, how do I know how much house I can afford based on my salary and financial situation? So again, insurance and investing was asked a lot, but I just saw here the most asked question is around buying a home. So the core rule here is that your monthly mortgage payment should never exceed 25% of your monthly take-home pay. And that 25% will include your principal, interest, property taxes, homeowners insurance, PMI, HOA fees. All of that is included in that 25%. And why we say that a fourth of your take-home pay is so that it frees up the rest of your money. 75% of the money that you have then can be going towards debt. If you have consumer debt, you can be using it for investing or saving. And so what happens is people can quickly get into a home and it's 50% of their take-home pay and they just don't have a lot left when it comes to even just food, right? And paying basic bills.
1: It's a burden instead of a blessing.
0: That's right.
1: And so that's why it's conservative. It's so that you have more money left over to pay off the mortgage early, invest for college, go on vacation, upgrade the car, so you actually have a life instead of just a house. So Ask Ramsey is a great tool, can help you determine how much house you can afford based on your specific financial situation. Go check it out for yourself. Ask your question today. Go to RamseySolutions.com or click the link in the description if you're on podcast or YouTube.
0: Yeah, it's a have you gone on it a lot, George?
1: Oh, I use it a lot. It's fun. It's my
0: great.
1: Only friend is I just chat with Ask Ramsey because it'll talk back to me.
0: And it talks to you, gives you some encouragement.
1: It's
0: maybe.
1: The only one who wants to nerd out with me. Like let's crunch some numbers.
0: Are you wondering about this? Those are always my follow-up. I love the follow-ups of like, have you thought about this?
1: Oh,
0: and you're like,
1: yeah.
0: Show me more. Tell me more. We love it. All right, let's go to Mary in Tulsa, Oklahoma. Hi, Mary. Welcome to the show.
2: Hi. Thank you so much for taking my call.
0: Absolutely. How can we help?
2: Well, I am $178,000 in debt, and that probably another $20,000 will be added to that by the end of the year.
0: Ooh.
2: I make about $125,000 a year, between $120,000 and $125,000. And I'm kind of wondering, the problem is my monthly cash flow. So it's getting ahead as it stands. I'm an LLC, and I am not currently taking out enough for taxes, and that just keeps adding every year. So I'm wondering if it's time to consider bankruptcy.
1: No.
0: Oh, wow.
2: Okay, good.
1: For a thousand reasons, but number one, you're not going to be able to discharge the IRS debt in bankruptcy.
0: How much do you owe in taxes?
2: Oh, goodness. I owe $46,000 in back taxes, and I have yet to file 2025, which will be the most likely additional $20,000 by the end of the year.
0: Oh, that's where that 20 came from.

0: and increase my monthly cash inflow, or do I just need to crunch it and focus on taxes?
1: Well, the IRS always gets moved to the front of your debt snowball. Okay. So unless, which I don't know if you can, if you want to go try to get a loan for that 46, pay off the IRS, and then you just owe a credit union instead of the IRS, it's probably a better deal. And if that's the case, then you'll just put that in your debt snowball.
2: The issue is that debt relief company tanked your credit. So I don't know if anyone's going to give you a dollar at this point, because that's how these companies work. They tell you to stop paying on the debts, give us that money instead. Collections comes after you, and they try to settle with collections.
0: Yes.
2: So have you talked to the IRS yet?
0: 5 months in. I haven't. I'm on a payment plan with them. So
2: That's what I wanted to know.
0: So I'm good with that. But it's the now taking out current taxes to not get more in debt.
1: Yeah, that's right. Yeah, you need to start paying your quarterlies, especially here in 2026, Mary. Have you done that already? Like, have you set that up for this calendar year?
0: No, I'm taking out, my CPA takes out monthly payroll, and they take out taxes there.
1: But they did not do that in 2025.
0: No. Well, I did, just not enough, and which is why I've not filed yet, because I was kind of shocked at how much I owed in 2024, even with my write-offs. So I've just not filed yet because I know I'm going to owe more in, and I can't pay right now.
2: Okay. How long have you had a CPA?
0: 2 years, 3 years.
2: And they didn't catch any of this?
0: No, they kind of send me an email and they're like, let us know when you want to do payroll. So I'll just say, hey, let's do 2,000 payroll, or let's do 3,000, or whatever I was able to submit in billing, because I'm really bad about getting all my billing submitted. And that's kind of it. I'm not really even sure how much I need to be keeping out.
2: That's where I'm going. Do you need to fire your CPA?
1: I know, it sounds horrible.
2: What are they even doing for you? They're giving you zero advice. They're not telling you to withhold enough for taxes and pay your estimates. We're giving you more tax advice than your CPA has.
0: Okay.
2: Based on what you told us. Uh-huh. I don't know, but...
1: How much are you making a year, Mary?
0: 125,
1: you said that, I'm sorry.
0: 125.
1: Yeah, 125. Okay.
2: What kind of business is this?
0: I'm a mental health therapist, and I'm an LLC, so I contract.
2: Okay. Well, you're not going to bankrupt on the student loans or the IRS, so this is a moot
1: debt,
2: point anyways, and I wouldn't tell you to file anyways. You can clean this up, but it's going to take a lot of focus, and it's going to take some time.
0: Okay.
1: Are you able to pick up extra clients, Mary, and work more?
0: I am. I'm really working at my max right now. I'm working about 6 days a week, and I'm a single mother, so I don't want to take that extra time from my child.
1: Okay. Yeah, well, I'm glad you're working that much. That's encouraging, because the income is going to be the thing that's going to matter probably the most in this situation. It's going to take you 4 to 5 years to kind of clean all this up.
2: You're going to be throwing thousands at the debt every month, and extra more than just the minimum payments. Otherwise, this is going to be a 10 to 20 year journey.
1: Are you on a really tight budget, Mary?
0: Yes, I am. I mean, I keep myself on a tight budget.
1: Good. How much margin do you have per month to throw at debt?
0: I have, after everything, all necessities, I have $1,400 a month left. I currently pay about $360 a month out of pocket for counseling, and if need be, I can forego that for a little bit.
1: Pause that for maybe a year or something if you need to. Yeah.
0: Okay.
1: Yeah, because I think the goal would be, gosh, even $2,000 a month, it's still going to be.
2: Because you're going to have about $200,000 to clean up, and so if you factor in, $24,000 a year. That's still 83 months at $2,000 a month being thrown at the debts. Now, you're throwing a lot at the debts already. You said you had $2,500 in credit card payments, plus the IRS, plus the student loans. What do all those payments add up to a month?
0: Oh, goodness. Let's see. The IRS is $700. The credit is $2,500. And then the student loans are $1,000.
2: Okay, so $4,200 is already out the door every time you get paid. And my guess is you probably take home around $7,000 a month if you factor in taxes.
0: On the low end, I bring home about $10,000 before taxes.
1: Okay.
2: When you start factoring

0: after taxes. I think what got us into hot water is forgetting that taxes are a part of the game. So
1: yes,
0: if you make that seven, yeah, start paying those taxes,
1: and
0: it'll help.
1: And the positive thing, Mary, is as you start paying off that lowest, even the credit card, that's going to free up a couple $100 a month to keep throwing at that. That's where the debt snowball momentum really happens. But yeah, you got a marathon ahead of you, Mary, but you can do this. You can do it.

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1: When you need to know, your weather is on KNSI. Now your local forecast from the Hanson Paving Weather Center.
2: Thunderstorms likely tonight. Otherwise, cloudy skies expected. Lows dip down to about 50. Winds out of the southeast, 10 to 15 miles per hour. More clouds than sun tomorrow. High temperatures reach up to 68. Mainly clear skies tomorrow night. Lows dip down to about 46. I'm staff meteorologist Paul Trombley on KNSI. Currently 52.
3: Fox News, I'm Tom Rigotti. President Trump rallying supporters just north of New York City today, touting his economic and foreign policies. Fox's Nate Foy reports.
4: President Donald Trump sold his economic policies in Rockland County, New York, but the Iran war is still top of mind.
5: I said, sorry to do this to you, but we're going to have to journey down to the Middle East. They said, why? I said, because Iran is going to have a nuclear weapon if we don't stop them.
3: Director of National Intelligence Tulsi Gabbard is resigning after her husband is diagnosed with bone cancer. Fox's David Spunt is in D.C.
6: Gabbard posted a copy of the letter that she wrote to President Trump. Speaking of her husband, she said he faces major challenges in the coming weeks and months at this time. I must step away from public service to be by his side and fully support him through this battle.
3: Aaron Lucas will serve as acting director after Gabbard leaves. America's listening, Fox News.
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0: One of the best parts of our job is when we get to hear from people and their stories of how they are winning. And we just got this great review from Every Dollar, or Every Dollar app. A fan said, just being able to use Every Dollar and see all the extra we had every single month was very motivating. We'd have thousands of extra dollars and we can just throw it at the mortgage. Absolutely amazing. Well, if you guys want to take control of your money and find some extra margin, make sure to start Every Dollar for free. And you can do that in the App Store or Google Play. All right, let's go to Brittany in Raleigh. Hi, Brittany. Welcome to the show.
1: Hi. Thank you for taking my call.
0: Absolutely. How can we help?
1: So we are currently on baby step two, me and my husband. And we have a little over $100,000 in debt. We have personal loans, a credit card, and a truck payment. So my question is, which one do we start with? I know that baby step two calls for the lowest amount, but one of our loans has a lien on my car with it. So would that be where we start since it's such like a high risk loan? Or should we start with the credit card, which is the lowest amount?
2: What kind of loan is this? Is it like a title loan or is it a personal loan secured against the title, like from a credit union?
1: It's a personal loan.
2: Okay.
1: How
2: much is that?
1: It's $18,000 now.
0: And what's your other debts? What do they amount to?
1: We have a credit card that's $13,000, a truck that's $36,000, a 401k loan for $15,000, and another personal loan for $28,000.
0: Okay.
2: What's the truck worth?
1: Well, looking on Kelley Blue Book, it's worth between like $22,000 and $25,000.
2: And do you guys have anything in liquid cash right now in the bank?
1: We have our $1,000 emergency fund. So
0: okay. How much do you guys make a year, Brittany?
1: Well, I'm a stay-at-home mom currently. I do go back to work during the summer at like a preschool. My husband, he makes roughly $90,000 to $95,000, and he made more, and we recently moved, and he took an unknown pay cut. So he was making more, and it was helping with the debt. But
2: you said an unknown pay cut?
1: Yes.
2: Like he didn't know?
1: It's the same.
2: That he would
1: be
2: making less?
1: Yeah, it was the same company. Yes, it was the same company and the same job position, but his job runs on like the routes and stuff. He delivers food for a living. And when he runs routes, he gets paid for certain things, and it doesn't pay as much where we move to.
2: And he didn't know that ahead of time when he was, you know, signing the paperwork?
1: No.
2: Hmm. Well, you got $100,000 in debt and about $100,000 to pay off. The goal would be to get out from under this truck. What's the payment on that thing?
1: $620 a month.
0: Mm-hmm.
2: And what about the personal loan against the car?
1: The one with it's $480 a month.
2: Wow. So right there, you'd free up a nice chunk of change if we got rid of
0: both of those.
2: Just
0: get rid of that truck, yeah.
2: What's the smallest debt that's up next based on the balance?
1: The smallest debt that is up next would be the credit card, and it's at $13,000.
0: And that's all on one credit card?
1: Yes, it's a bank credit card.
0: Okay. What were y'all using it for?
1: Well, it's max currently, but it was just used for groceries, gas, just kind of making up for the loss of income that he had when we moved. We moved about a year ago.
0: So you spent, okay.
2: But
0: so
2: then
0: every
2: like
0: month,
2: the personal
0: every
2: loan
0: month.
2: As well. What was that used for?
1: Which one? The lien?
2: Both of them.
1: On the car? One was for our old house where we lived. We used it to do renovations and fixing it up. And when we sold it, we didn't sell it for what we wanted to be able to pay that loan back. And then the other one was for moving cost and just catching up on everything.
0: What caused you guys to move?
1: Well, it was kind of free choice move. We decided that we wanted to. And the job, we do move for work as well.
0: You moved for work, but you get paid less?
1: It was unexpected though. Like he was told that he would be making about the same amount as he did. And then when we got moved and everything settled in, it just kind of lowered. It's not a huge significant amount, but it's definitely enough to notice.
0: Like $1,000 a month?
1: Yeah. Around that. Yeah.
0: Which is what you guys are used to living on, which caused the $13,000 in credit card debt. $1,000 a month that you lost.
2: Are you guys in the hole every month right now, or do you have enough to cover all the bills and debt payments and have anything left over?
1: We have somewhat left over. I'd say we have between like $300 and $500 left over every month.
2: Okay. So the goal now is to do a detailed budget and to find all the money we can in this $95,000 income and then some. That might mean he's working a second job and you're picking up more work and you guys tag team and he high fives you on the way in and you go to work. Because right now we need a couple of $1,000 a month to throw at this debt.
1: Yes.
2: That's the only way out. I mean, and again, getting out of that truck is going to be a real blessing if you can find the amount you're underwater on, about 10 grand, and then sell it. Do you guys have any other vehicle you could use right now?
1: No.
2: That's your one car
0: for
2: the family?
0: You only have one car?
1: Well, there's a car with my lien on it and then the truck payment in the truck. So we have two vehicles, but both of them, one has a lien and one's a loan for a car.
0: Right, but if you got rid of the truck and you took it down from 36,000 to 10,000 and you were a one-car family for a bit, that would be, you could do that.
1: Okay.
0: I mean, yeah, I mean, are you both on the same page that this is just crazy and you're never, ever, ever, ever going to touch debt again?
1: Yes,
0: Do you both feel that? He feels that too?
1: Yes.
0: Okay. Yeah, so I mean, this is going to be this will be a journey, Brittany, and it's going to create a lot of sacrifice for you guys, meaning like that, like that kind of thing, right? You're taking from 36 to 10.
1: Mm-hmm.
0: Right. And that's a sacrifice. But for 1 year, 2 years, until maybe we save up some cash on the side and buy a crappy $5,000 car for him, like that's what it's going to be, you know? So like there has to be something drastic that changes from a lifestyle perspective and income perspective. And it's going to cause you guys to be really, really uncomfortable. And it's going to be hard. It's going to be really hard, but it's doable. That's the wild thing is that you guys may look up and be like, okay, maybe he can actually, work longer and pick up some more routes and bring in an extra $2,000 a month. And then Brittany, on the weekends, you're working somewhere, you know, bringing in $2,000 a month. And that's an extra $4,000. Just, you know what I'm saying? Like it's these opportunities, but it costs time. It costs energy. You guys are going to be really tired, but it's not your whole lives. It is going to be for a season of your life. Probably 2 to 3 years, but then you look on the other end of this, George, and it's like, okay, we did it. But the only way out is that.
2: Yeah.
0: That's the hard thing. I wish there was an easy button.
2: Well, you tried those easy buttons and there were shortcuts into more debt. And so now we got to do it the hard way, which is make more, spend less, use the margin to knock out the next smallest debt and the next smallest debt. So no, the lien doesn't need to go to the top of the debt snowball. You just need to put these all in the debt snowball and attack the little one with a vengeance and cut your lifestyle down to nothing.
0: And the good thing is too, you know, like once that credit card, because I'm sure the interest rate is 25-28%, who knows? Ugh. You know, once that's paid off, you know, the interest and the payment, right, is freed up. So that's a couple, you know, hopefully $100, right, that you keep throwing at the other debt. And so you'll start to get some momentum, but it's going to be a trip around the sun, George.
2: It's a stark reminder. It's so easy to go into debt in America
0: today.
2: So easy. At every corner, you can rob the 401k, get the personal loan, max out the credit card, get a lien against your card, even if it's paid off. And then it's so hard to get out.
0: Take a little bit of an income, you know, setback, and you just fill it in with the credit card, and you just keep on moving. I mean, you see how it happens, right?
2: The problem is, even when you make more, it doesn't necessarily mean that you're going to save more.
0: No.
2: Or have more, because your lifestyle creeps up with it.
0: That's right.
2: And we find that a third of people making six figures, it's even edging up to about half now, are paycheck to paycheck.
0: Yeah.
2: And
0: feeling it.
2: Here's a good example. You guys are making great money, well above the average household income in America, and there's not much to show for it because of all these debt payments. So that would give me some anger and urgency to get out of this once and for all. For your family, for those kids, for your future, you guys are worth that. So find whatever income you can, cut whatever expenses you can, and get on the same page and get on a plan to go never again.

0: Did you know, statistically, when it comes to life insurance and protecting your family, that women are more likely to be uninsured or underinsured than men? This doesn't make any sense. Women make up half the workforce, contribute mightily to family incomes, and in many cases are the breadwinners and take care of their families 24 hours a day. This is one of the most overlooked areas when it comes to financial planning. 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
5: 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Now your local forecast from the Hanson Paving Weather Center.
6: Thunderstorms likely tonight. Otherwise, cloudy skies expected. Lows dip down to about 50. Winds out of the southeast, 10 to 15 miles per hour. More clouds than sun tomorrow. High temperatures reach up to 68. Mainly clear skies tomorrow night. Lows dip down to about 46. I'm staff meteorologist Paul Trombley on KNSI. Currently 52.
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0: Our scripture of the day comes from Deuteronomy 8:18. Remember the Lord your God, for it is he who gives you the ability to produce wealth and so confirms his covenant, which he swore to your ancestors as it is today. Zig Ziglar said, rich people have small TVs and big libraries, and poor people have small libraries and big TVs.
1: Sick burn from Zig.
0: There you R.I.P. go. What you value. And he was a, you know, big in the 80s and 90s world. Do you remember those big
1: the old screen, school TVs?
0: The old school big TVs.
1: The gigantic box. I don't even know how you got it into your house. They look like they were 2,000 pounds.
0: No. Oh, man. Too good. All right. Let's head to Noah in Springfield, Missouri. Hi, Noah. Welcome to the show.
2: Hi. Thank you all for taking the call.
0: Absolutely. How can we help?
2: Well, I'm 19 and I'm looking at buying a house at the end of the year. And I just wanted to see what you guys would do in my situation.
0: Well, nice. Why are you wanting to buy?
2: Well, I'm thinking $200,000 is the max that I can buy. I have 34.5 grand saved up. I'll make another 8 grand. That's base pay minus my monthly expenses by the end of November. The big bulk of my money are in CDs. They don't expire until the end of November. I got a credit score of 741.
0: Okay. What kind of consumer debt do you have, Noah?
2: None.
0: Zero debt. Amazing. What are you making a year? Or you said $8K a month is what you're bringing home?
1: You said that's how much you can add to the down payment fund?
2: Yeah. So I'll make that. I'll make another $8K in 5-6 months.
1: What do you make a month? What's your after-tax income monthly?
2: 21 or 2200.
1: That's how much you make per month?
2: Yes.
1: So you're making like 24 a year take home?
2: No, it's 41 grand a year.
1: Okay. So you're talking, I'm just confused on the math.
2: Well, I budget for, get paid bi-monthly, so 1100 a paycheck, base pay.
1: And that's two times a month?
2: Yes.
1: Okay. So that is 2200 a month.
0: Yeah. Did you get a big tax refund?
2: No.
1: Well, here's our housing parameter, Noah, just so you understand. We recommend the mortgage payment be no more than a quarter of your after-tax monthly income on a 15-year fixed-rate mortgage. So I just crunched the numbers here for you on our mortgage calculator. A $200,000 home with $42,000 down on a 15-year fix, you're looking at about $1,700 out of your
2: $2,200. Okay.
1: So that is, you're going to be poor. You're going to have $200 left over to basically fund everything else in your life. So you're not ready to buy a home, and I don't think you're in desperate need of a home. Are you living with family right now or renting?
2: I'm rent-free with family right now.
1: Okay. I would work on your income. That's going to be your greatest wealth-building tool. It's going to give you the ability to buy a home one day and afford the mortgage payment. But right now, you should be focused on how can I make more in my career.
2: Okay.
0: Yeah, because that monthly payment's going to be kind of your make or break, Noah, just on what you really can afford. And if you keep saving up a big down payment, that'll be great because hopefully you'll continue to get raises, you know, over the next few years. And I wouldn't rush into the housing market. When you're ready to buy a home, that's going to be a great time. But it may be in another 3 to 4 years, and that's okay. And you can rent in the meantime. Where you are. But and when these CDs expire, I would take them out of CDs and I would put them in a high yield savings account. Our friends at Fairwinds Credit Union that's a great place to open an account. You can get a free checking account and they have a great high yield savings option too. And so I would put my money in there versus a CD and just keep piling money because you do want a fully funded emergency fund as well on top of your down payment. So some of that $34,000 can be set aside as an emergency fund and just continue. Yeah. I mean, I would say I love the motivation that you have, Noah, and where you are financially is amazing. Like the fact you have no debt, the fact you have $34,000 saved and you have a goal that you're working towards for this home, like all of this is so great. And so I would say, I wouldn't be as urgent as maybe you are, and give yourself a little bit of time to get that income up.
2: Okay, so just rent in the meantime?
1: Yeah, just rent or keep living with family. I mean, you're 19. I would just focus on what can I do to grow this career, grow this income, so mm-hmm. I can speed up this process.
0: Yep.
1: But you're on the right path.
0: Well done. All right, let's go to Nathan in Rochester, New York. Hi, Nathan. Welcome to the show.
3: Hi, thank you for having me.
0: Absolutely. How can we help?
3: So about 9 months ago, I bought a truck for about $29,000. I sat down recently and looked at everything again. I still owe $29,000 on it and been making my payments every month, and I need help trying to figure out how to get out of the situation.
1: Mm. What's the interest rate?
3: 14%.
1: Well, that'll do it.
0: Ouch.
1: The interest payment you're making is probably as much as your monthly payment, so they're just washing each other out.
3: Mm-hmm.
0: How much can you sell it for, Nathan?
3: I just got it quoted for $17,500.
1: Why is it so low? Did you roll over negative equity?
3: No, I did not.
0: Was it for a trade-in or a personal sale? And where'd you get it quoted?
3: It was at a local dealership. Okay. I was just trying to figure out what I could get it for, and they evaluated it at $17,500.
0: Yeah.
1: Who's they? The dealership?
3: The dealership, yes.
1: Well, that's the worst place to get it valued. I would look at the private party value on Kelley Blue Book, because
0: mm-hmm.
1: there is no way a $29,000 car 9 months later is worth $17,000.
0: No, it should be more like 22-ish, probably.
1: Now, obviously, you got screwed on this deal, so they may have sold you a $17,000 car for $29,000, for all I know. I'm especially charging you 14% interest. Was your credit just shot?
3: No, I don't remember exactly what it was, but it was around the high 780s.
1: How did you get a 14% in? I mean, I just don't understand that.
3: Yeah, I don't
1: Do you have
3: know.
1: Any other debt?
3: Like everything? No, I do not. It's that. So when I bought the truck, I was at my job. I was making $28 an hour. And then at the end of beginning of this year, my whole company got let go. And I've taken a almost $7 pay cut at my current job.
1: What are you making now?
3: The base salary. Right around $21.62 an hour.
1: Okay, so about $45,000 a year, probably.
3: Correct.
1: Okay. Well, this truck needs to go, and so you might need to save up the amount you're underwater on just to get rid of it, and mm-hmm. that would still be worth it. And
0: yeah.
1: you go get you a beater car to get you from A to B mm-hmm. in the meantime until
0: yeah.
1: you can save up and buy something used in cash. But
3: right.
1: there's no other way to get out of the payments.
3: That plus all like the insurance. Cause I'm 21. My insurance is around $300 a month.
1: Yeah, that's expensive for a young guy. A lot of risk for the insurance companies.
3: Yep, and with the gas and everything, at the end of every month, I'm scrunching up pennies to try and.
1: If your credit score is still good, I'd go down to your local credit union and see if they can give you a loan for the difference you're underwater on. But still, try to get top dollar for it. That might be private party.
3: Right.
1: That might be like a Carvana or CarMax, but. Just see how small you can make that gap you're underwater on. Get a loan for the difference plus some to get you a beater car from A to B, and you'll be out of this thing and be able to save up. And
0: your payments are going to – you're going to feel the difference of what you're doing now, and it's not making a dent, right, versus a, I don't know, a $12,000 loan from the – you know, that you pay off the difference and then go get a beater car for
1: it'll have
0: season.
1: A lower interest rate.
0: Yes.
1: For sure.
0: And, yeah.
1: What's your payment right now?
3: I'm paying $586 a month.
1: Ouch! Plus the $300 in interest, so you're going
0: to
1: be
0: and it's not even doing a dent to the loan. That just hurts.
1: Well, you're probably paying $586 in interest, so every month it's just it's not moving the needle on the balance, and so that's the issue.
3: I looked at the loan. It's I think it was like $11.14 a day on interest.
1: Ouch!
0: Yeah, and Nathan, remember this rule of thumb too. That what you have in motors and wheels should be no more than half of your annual take-home pay. And you exceeded that, getting a $30,000 truck while making $45,000 a year. So keep those vehicles below that so that you don't get stuck in the situation again. Thanks for the call. Thanks to everyone in the booth. George, thanks for a great show. And thank you, America. And remember, there's ultimately only one way to financial peace, and that's to walk daily with the Prince of Peace, Christ Jesus.

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2: Trump hits the stump to start Memorial Day weekend. I'm Tom Rigotti, Fox News. President Trump rallying in New York State for Republican candidates. Here's Fox's Gernal Scott.
3: The president praised New York GOP Congressman Mike Lawler for helping him get the One Big Beautiful Bill passed.
4: He didn't stop. But he said, you're lucky to have him in this community, that I can tell you.
3: Lawler has no GOP opponent in the June 23rd primary, but told the suffering New York crowd what he expects they'll hear from a large field of Democrats opposing him.
5: Don't let anybody lie to you. None of those who rely on Medicaid will see any cuts, not one penny to their benefits.
3: The president also mentioned Nassau County Executive Bruce Blakeman, who wants to unseat Democratic Governor Kathy Hochul in November. Gernal Scott, Fox News.
2: The country's intel chief is stepping down next month.
6: The director of national intelligence, Tulsi Gabbard, is resigning, she says, to be with her husband, who was diagnosed with an extremely rare form of bone cancer. Gabbard says her last day is expected to be June 30th. Her tenure as DNI has been marked by declassifying millions of pages of government files on the assassinations of President Kennedy and his brother, former Attorney General Robert Kennedy. She also released files she says shows Obama administration officials politicized intelligence about Russian election interference. A former member of Congress, Gabbard ran for president as a Democrat in 2020. At the White House, Jared Halpern, Fox News.
2: At least 16 people are hurt in a fire and explosion at a shipyard on New York City's Staten Island. The New York Fire Department says at least three have been injured seriously. Crews responded to the fire when a major explosion occurred at the site roughly 50 minutes later. No word on any fatalities. 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
2: Kevin Warsh has been sworn in as the 17th chair of the Federal Reserve. 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
10: Federal Reserve Governor Christopher Waller made comments shortly before that ceremony saying it would be, quote, crazy for the Fed